0: Go, everyone's moving. We want everyone to move together and be safe. So my entire career has been in traffic safety. I've seen too many communities be impacted. Almost everyone knows someone who's lost their life to one of the leading causes of death and injury in this country, which is motor vehicle crashes. And school bus safety, keeping kids safe, is especially important.
1: Oh, that's really cool.
0: Yeah.
1: Love to hear that.
0: Yeah.
1: I was not one of the kids growing up who was... I hate saying like fortunate, but my parents didn't drive me everywhere.
0: Right.
1: So I was constantly on the bus.
0: Yeah.
1: 3-2 just misses down away, but Ricketts is going to challenge that. Looks like it might get overturned. It is going to be overturned. Good call by Ricketts. Calling the field overturned. Mm-hmm. That'll be a punch out looking of Simon Knight as Zach Pop begins his rehab here for the Iron Pigs with a punch out. No, I grew up always taking the bus all the way through my senior year of high school by the time we were finally able to drive. And I thank my bus driver every day for the amount of times me and my sisters were late. And we'd come sprinting out and, about a half mile down the road.
0: Yeah. Well, people forget how important bus drivers are, right? They're the first folks that kiddos see every day. They're the last face they see. And so, they are also the champions who are keeping them safe each time they get on and off the bus. That's why our message tonight is pass the ball, not the bus.
1: Nice. I like that.
0: Thank you. That's it. Go Pigs. Yeah.
1: 1-0 on Ismael Munguia, top of the order here for the Bisons. Munguia 0-2 today, a strikeout and bouncing to that stunning double play that Leover Peguero turned a couple innings back. 1-0 breaking ball weaves onto the outside corner. 1-1. So, this is your guys' first time out here this season,
0: right?
1: That's
0: right, yeah. We've Allentown is home to us. We have an incredible team that's based here. We've been working all throughout the school districts. About a dozen of the neighboring school districts here in the Valley are our proud partners. We've been doing this for over a decade, but, this is our first time partnering with the Pigs to get this message out.
1: That's really awesome. And you enjoy the night so far?
0: Oh, my gosh. How can you not? We were a little iffy on the rain earlier, but now the sunshine is out and the score is going in the right direction, too.
1: Very much so. This has been an interesting game so far.
0: Yes.
1: Bison's able to take advantage of the Pigs having to go to a bullpen game earlier than the Pigs, capitalizing on some errors in the last of the third.
0: Right.
1: 1-2. It's up high. 2-2. You a baseball guy?
0: Oh, of course. Yeah.
1: Good.
0: I grew up in Ohio, so a Reds fan. I don't know if any of our listeners. Yes.
1: What part of Ohio?
0: Near Dayton, Springfield?
1: Yeah.
0: Yeah. My parents are still season ticket holders to the Dayton Dragons.
1: No kidding.
0: So, yes. And then I think Mom might be listening tonight.
1: Yeah.
0: So, hey, Mom. Yeah.
1: Munguia slashes it down the left field line, slicing towards the picnic patio. That's going to be a foul ball.
0: Mm-hmm.
1: 2-2. Well, we love anybody who comes in with a minor league background.
0: Absolutely.
1: Kind of knowing what we do here. And the Dragons are always up there with us attendance-wise. We're always battling with them for the attendance
0: title. Yes, absolutely. Absolutely. Well, this is where the people are, right?
1: Yeah,
0: it's a great opportunity to bring the community together, to have fun, to enjoy a good game, not take it too seriously, but enjoy the time together. And that's where we saw a great opportunity to talk about this important safety issue, too.
1: Yeah. And as the school year winds to a close, what does the summer look like for you guys?
0: Well, our school districts still have summer sessions, so our message is still just as important during those hotter days of summer as it is, and we're always playing on back-to-school season, too.
1: 2-2's bounced on the ground over to first. Keyboom surrounds an underhand flip to Pop covering at the bag. 3-1 put out, and there's two gone here in the fourth. Joined by Rick Burt from Bus Patrol America. Rick, just thinking about the way that the school districts here in the area operate, for me, I grew up not in a city like Allentown.
0: Right.
1: What makes school traffic and transporting kids around a city kind of different than what most people probably grew up in the suburbs?
0: Yeah, there are some things that make it different, but it's pretty much the same in that, folks know from the youngest of age that when you see the big yellow bus, they all look the same, they all act the same. When you see a group of kids that are about to board the bus, slow down, pay attention. We live in an era where we're always distracted, we're focused on getting to work, we're focused on getting wherever we're going, but that haste, that rush really does put people at risk. So we have, a simple message that when you see the bus, whether the lights are flashing or not, just slow down to pay attention. We're trying to put ourselves out of business here and eliminating issuing the citations by making sure each kid, each trip, every time gets that safe journey to and from school.
1: 0-1 to Jonathan Classe, and Pop on the outside corner jumps ahead here. 0-2 Pop trying to go 1-2-3 in his rehab inning. We're unsure if Pop will make another rehab appearance later this year or not, as I swear out in the Iron Pigs bullpen, I think that's Alan Rahel who was scratched to begin the game. 0-2, Classe, a chopper right side, weakly hit. Coming in, Peguero, he gloves. Glove flip over to first. In time to get Classe. That's a 1-2-3 inning for Zach Pop. Well, Rick, it was an absolute pleasure having
0: Sam.
1: You on the air here.
0: Yes, great to be here. Go Pigs.
1: We go to the last of the fourth. It's 6-4 Buffalo here on the Pigs Radio Network, presented by Ashley, the largest furniture store brand in North America.
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1: Home half of the fourth, Iron Pigs still in a two-run deficit to the Buffalo Bisons as the first pitch from C.J. Van Eyck to Oscar Mercado misses down low. One ball, no strikes. Pigs with four in the third. Made this a ball game again. 1-0 from Van Eyck. Mercado takes. Cutter outside corner. 1-1. So both teams with four spots in the third, and both doing it in pretty disparate ways. Bisons getting a three-run homer and a triple plus a base hit. And before the 1-1 time called by Mercado, Will Simonite was also kind of falling out of his squad. Him and Mercado kind of embraced there. Don't know what that's about, but 1-1 on Oscar. Struck out looking his first time up. 1-1, Oscar swings, gets under it, a pop-up. Down the right field line, Bermuda Triangle territory, second baseman Mendoza out, and he will call everybody off and make the catch. One out. Mentioned it at the end of the top of the fourth inning that Alan Rangel is throwing out in the Iron Pigs bullpen. The plot thickens. Rangel, who was supposed to be the starting pitcher tonight, instead didn't start. Instead, Rangel was scratched. Andrew Walling ended up starting. It looked like the Pigs were going with the bullpen game, with Walling being followed by Torres and then by Pop. But now all of a sudden, Rangel is warming up. Pitch to Sergio Alcantara is fouled off. 0-1. Alcantara started the rally last inning with a leadoff walk off of Van Eyck. So I'm not sure if the Phillies and the Iron Pigs pitch to Alcantara is chopped foul plates. 0-2. If this is a move to allow Rangel to get some more work out of the bullpen to prepare him for a long man role at the major league level. If this was a product of, you know, let's see how the Phillies game goes, if they get, you know, in trouble with rain, or if Nola gets knocked out early and they're going to need somebody tomorrow, then the Iron Pigs just don't use Rangel. 0-2, called strike three. Alcantara knew it. Van Eyck dices him on three pitches. Seventh strikeout of the game for C.J. Van Eyck. That is now a new season high for him. Back to the top of the order, and Stuart Baroa. Baroa 0-for-1 today with a walk. Pigs, 4 runs, 2 hits, 1 error, 6-4-2 for the Bisons. First pitch from Van Eyck, misses up high, 1 ball, no strikes. Two outs, nobody on. Van Eyck working briskly, fires a changeup, fades back onto the inside corner. 1-1. Baroa swings and misses, 1-2. One and two on Stuart Baroa. Kasevich backs up third base. Infield plays Barroa to pull. The 1-2 curveball down and in has Barroa hopping about in the box. Tough take for him. Two two. Up and in, Barroa with some words in Spanish as he jumps out of the way of that. Find me a more animated player than Stuart Barroa. I dare you. You can't. Full count on Barroa. Van Eyck looking for his first 1-2-3 inning of the day. The 3-2. Barroa reaching for it. Able to scrape it foul up over the backstop and up into the sweets. 1-2. Or still 3-2, beg your pardon. Van Eyck, the winds, payoff coming. Down and in, ball four. Barroa walks with a very mean fist pump coming out of the box. Two out base runner for the Pigs. Every time that they've had a chance to run on Van Eyck, they have, but they will not have the opportunity here as Casey Candale out to the mound to take the ball from Van Eyck, who goes 3 2/3 innings today. Pigs grind him to dust with 90 pitches, but he holds the Pigs to just 4 unearned runs. So we got a pitching change. Harrison coming on for the Bisons. Be back in 60 seconds here on the Pigs Radio Network, presented by Ashley, the largest furniture store brand in North America.
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1: Pitching change for the Buffalo Bisons as C.J. Van Eyck exits stage right in place of Devereaux Harrison for the Buffalo Bisons. Van Eyck done after 3 2/3, 2 hits, 4 walks, 7 strikeouts. Right now on the hook for 4 unearned runs, all coming across with 2 outs in the bottom of the 3rd inning. So Van Eyck, what a weird start. First time through the order, allows only 1 ball in play as he strikes out 5, walks 2, and 1 pop-up. Second time through the order, Pigs only get 2 hits off of him, but 2 more walks, plus a hit batter, and some errors, and all of a sudden, it's a 2-run ball game. Christian Cairo will greet Harrison out of the bullpen, and before the first pitch, he steps off. Cairo hit by a pitch his last time up, got him on the underside of his right wrist. Right-handed pitcher, Harrison set crossfire, delivers home, fastball's cut on and missed. Snap throw back to first, and Barroa dives back. Harrison threw back on Tuesday, 2 1/3 scoreless, 2 hits, 1 strikeout, 1 walk. Second consecutive scoreless outing for him. 0-1, breaking ball, and Cairo waves through it, little late. Pitch was up out of the zone. 0-2. On the season, Harrison 1-1, 2.76 ERA out of the bullpen. Has made a couple of starts. 1-2 overall in the season. Made 1 start, a 4.34 ERA. 0-2 on Cairo. Barroa at first. Two-strike pitch. Cairo off the end of the bat, a pop-up. Right in front of second base, in comes Mendoza, the second baseman, just on the cut of the grass. Makes the call to catch, and the inning over. Pigs get a two-out walk, but leave Barroa at first. And we go to the fifth. It's still 6-4 Buffalo here on the Pigs Radio Network, presented by Ashley, the largest furniture store brand in North America.
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1: Go to the top of the fifth. It's still the Buffalo Bison 6 and the Iron Pigs 4. Pitching change for the Pigs. Alan Rangel, surprisingly, takes over for Zach Pop, whose Good Shepherd rehab assignment is done. Pop goes one scoreless inning, retires all three batters he faces, strikes out one, 18 pitches, 13 strikes. Looked like he was pretty healthy. We'll see if he gets another outing with the Pigs next week when they're on the road in Rochester, or if that's his only rehab appearance. But Alan Rangel now in out of the bullpen on the mound, and joining me here to talk about it is Mary Jo McNulty from Lehigh University, Director of Employee Engagement. Mary Jo, how you doing?
10: I'm doing great. Thanks for having me.
1: Absolutely. So tell me a little bit, what's going on over at Lehigh?
10: At Lehigh, we are hiring. We have many positions available, coordinator positions, assistant directors at different departments, associate directors. We're just ending the semester this year, so we're enjoying the downtime on campus a little bit. We're looking forward to commencements next week. But the important message we're trying to send is we're hiring.
1: You mentioned a lot of different roles in a lot of different places.
10: Yes.
1: You know, I don't know if you have the answer to this. Why?
10: There's always turnover.
1: Yeah.
10: People, they will move away or retire. Mm-hmm. We just had our appreciation dinner where we celebrated there were 20 retirements this year.
1: Wow, that's awesome.
10: So most of those positions we're going to fill.
1: Yeah.
10: It's good for them.
1: Yeah.
10: And that's one of the things you want to do is you want to see people stay and just retire from Lehigh.
1: Live their life.
10: Correct. Absolutely.
1: How long have you been at Lehigh?
10: I have been at Lehigh a little over 44 years.
1: Oh, my goodness.
10: Yes.
1: That's amazing.
10: It's absolutely amazing. It's a great place to work. I feel like I grew up there and raised my family there and met my husband while I was there. And our triplets were the first set of triplets to graduate from Lehigh.
1: Oh, my goodness.
10: Yeah. So it is my second family there.
1: This is pretty wild as the pitch to Kasevich is popped up. Foul ground down the first baseline. Backpedaling. Keyboom a little unsettled, but he makes the catch off balance on one foot. That's the first out here of the fifth. I'm a triplet.
10: Are you really?
1: Yeah.
10: How
1: kidding.
10: Fascinating.
1: Yeah.
10: Oh, my goodness.
1: That's wild.
10: That is very wild. You are the second person today I talked to who had with part of a triplet family.
1: Wow. Yeah, that's crazy. Yeah, I grew up down the road down in Doylestown.
10: Oh, my goodness.
1: Yeah. We only knew one other set of triplets.
10: That's crazy.
1: Growing up. So small world. What's the composition?
10: Two boys and a girl.
1: Okay, we're the opposite. Two girls, I'm the only boy.
10: My sister-in-law has two girls and a boy.
1: Oh, my
10: husband's
1: goodness.
10: Sister. So my mother-in-law had six grandchildren within a year.
1: Wow, that's insane. pitcher Ron Held and McAdoo's up high 1-1. That's really cool, though.
10: It is. And good things come in threes.
1: Did you say they went to Lehigh as well?
10: They did go to Lehigh.
1: Wow, that's really cool. Yes. They all went to Lehigh.
10: They all went to Lehigh.
1: Wow.
10: Because they wanted to.
1: That's crazy. I give them a lot of credit that you guys must really love Lehigh, because I can't imagine going to school with my sisters.
10: I don't.
1: I was out of high school, I was like, no, we're done with this.
10: Well, that's what they said when they found out they were all accepted. We're not living together. They lived in the same dorm, but nobody would be anybody's roommates, but they're the best of friends.
1: That's really, really cool. That's amazing. So 44 years at Lehigh, how have you seen Lehigh change over that time? Because higher education as a whole has certainly changed drastically during that.
10: Absolutely has. It's wonderful to see more women in leadership roles at Lehigh.
1: Throw over to first on a grounder over to Cairo. Nice play to get McAdoo. Two gone here in the fifth.
10: We had our first woman president, Alice Gast. She was our 13th president. That was incredible to see. I see more women in VP levels and coaches and things like that. It is just, it's great. There's more sense of a belonging.
1: Yeah.
10: With the women on campus.
1: First pitch comes home to RJ Schreck. He pops it up. Foul ground, third base side. Cairo giving a look by the dugout. Just runs out of room. 0-1. And before this inning potentially comes to an end, I want to make sure, for any of the jobs that you talked about, if people are interested, they want more information, they maybe want to apply, how can they do so?
10: If you go to hr.lehigh.edu, you can click on staff careers and look at all of the available postings and see what's coming up.
1: Well, referencing this interview that they hear right now, guarantee them a job.
10: It will not. Absolutely not.
1: Pitches up and into Schreck. One ball and one strike. I try to see whether or not you can get more people to tune in by dangling the carrot, as it were.
10: Absolutely. But keep looking, and jobs come up all the time. Mm-hmm. So look all the time. Absolutely.
1: 1-1 on RJ Schreck. Two outs. Ron Held delivers. Schreck a hard ground ball towards second. That's going to get into center for a base hit. And RJ Schreck, another multi-hit game this week. Subor with two outs for Riley Tirado, who homered his last time up. What has been, do you have a favorite memory of your time at Lehigh?
10: I was fortunate. I have a couple memories. I was fortunate to travel with the football team last year when they went to Idaho.
1: Yeah.
10: I got to travel with the team to go to that game. And I also went with the women's basketball team when they went to North Carolina.
1: That's really, really cool.
10: It's just absolutely incredible watching the student athletes. They are absolutely amazing. So those are two of my favorite memories. But I was also the staff speaker at Alice Gast's inauguration.
1: Oh, that's really cool.
10: That was really cool.
1: How did you luck into that?
10: They selected me.
1: Yeah.
10: I don't know how I lucked into that, actually. So I was very fortunate to get selected.
1: Are you somebody who has given public speeches or talks before like that? Or is that like they asked you to do it, you're like, oh boy, how do I do this?
10: Pretty much, oh boy, how do I do this? I love to talk, as you can tell. And I was comfortable because I'm passionate about Lehigh, obviously. So it came naturally, and my best friend helped me with it.
1: That's really, really cool. Did you keep a copy of the speech?
10: I did keep a copy of the speech, absolutely.
1: Good. I'm unfortunately somebody who speaks off the cuff a lot.
10: Sure.
1: So I'm like, oh, well, I don't really remember what I said, but I hope it was good.
10: I don't remember what I say either, and I replay it in my mind, going, oh, boy.
1: 0-2 on Riley Tirado. Two strikes, two outs, a man at first, picks down a pair. Here in the top of the fifth, visiting with Mary Jo McNulty from Lehigh University. A lot of jobs in the offering, Lehigh, going into summer months. Get everything ready for the fall.
10: Absolutely.
1: Pitch comes home. It's cut on and missed. Runner takes off anyways. That won't matter. As Tirado down on strikes in the inning over. Well, Mary Jo, it was a pleasure talking with you here for the top of the fifth.
10: The pleasure was all mine. Thank you for having me.
1: We go to the last of the fifth. It's 6-4 Buffalo here on the Pigs Radio Network. 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
12: Scoreboard update presented by Ashley. Look around the major leagues. Phillies lead the Rockies 7-3 in the bottom of the sixth. While over here in the International League, Toledo hanging 12 on Memphis right now. 12-6, they lead the Redbirds in the top of the seventh. Jacksonville now leading Charlotte 6-5 in the bottom half of the sixth. Bottom six, all Gwinnett 9-2. They lead Norfolk. Durham and Round Rock go back and forth, but the Express lead the Durham Bulls 4-3 in the top of the fifth. Nashville ahead of Louisville 6-4, bottom half of the fourth. Still to come tonight, St. Paul and Las Vegas, the nightcap at 10:05. Also the back end of a doubleheader between Omaha and Indianapolis. Finals from earlier today, Rochester defeats Syracuse 7-4. Iowa's offense hangs 13 on Columbus in a 13-6 win. Meanwhile, Indianapolis won the front end of the twin bill in 9 innings, 2-1. Worcester's Grand Wilkes-Barre postponed due to rain. Pigs trying to battle back down 6-4 against Buffalo. At the halfway mark, we send things back over to Sam Jelinek.
1: Thank you, Jack. Like you said, halfway home, Iron Pigs trailing Buffalo 6-4. Certainly could be a lot worse. Don't really think it could be a whole lot better, frankly, for the Pigs to this point, given the way the start of this game began with Buffalo jumping out to a 6-0 lead. The Pigs battling with 4 runs in the last of the third, able to make this ball game. Now trying to get it done against the Bison's bullpen. Devereaux Harrison got the final out to the fourth, delivers to Otto Kemp. The pitch is swung on and missed, 0-1. Kemp today 0-2 off of C.J. Van Eyck, who line now final, 4 runs unearned, all of them over 3 2/3 innings. 0-1 misses, 1 ball, 1 strike. Harrison into his wind, third base side of the rubber, delivers home and overcooks a cutter this time, down and away. Ball two. So Kemp, Keyboom, and Daly Cruz here to up in the fifth. Really think back to that 4-run third inning, the Iron Pigs taking advantage of the errors. It's just such an axiom, constantly. 2-1, spiked out in front of the plate by Harrison, 3-1. You give a team extra outs, going to take advantage. And you give them multiple extra outs, it's going to hurt even more. And for the Pigs, who were having trouble with runners in scoring position today, they're now 2-for-10. They didn't get those hits until the extra errors in the third inning. 3-1, Kemp pops it up down the right field line. First baseman McAdoo out towards the tarp in foul ground. Sunder it makes the catch. 1 out. Nobody on brings up Carter Keyboom. Keyboom singled, infield single in the third that started the whole mess of errors for the Bisons back in the third. Takes the first pitch breaking ball down low. This is infield hit, grounder towards second that coaxed a throwing error from Carlos Mendoza, scoring a run. 1-0. Harrison misses down low with another cutter. Ball two. Pitch mix for Devereaux Harrison. It's sweeper, curveball, four-seam fastball, changeup, and cutter. Basically, everything is going to move glove side for this righty out in the hill. Winds and deals, 2-0 pitch. It's the cutter. Swung on and missed. Although he came into the game only using that cutter 17% of the time, he is featured it heavily today against the Iron Pigs. Winds and offers, 2-1 coming. Fastball at 94. At the bottom of the zone, 2-2. Two and two on Keyboom. Takes his time out here. Takes his stance in the back of the box. Harrison, a deep breath. Winds, offers. Cutter down and away as he nearly fell off the first base side of the mound. Catcher Simonite was asking for a challenge, but Bisons burned both of theirs earlier. They were done by the third inning today. It's a good thing that Simonite didn't have a challenge. He would have burned another. Full count on Keyboom. The payoff, just a little bit low. It's ball four. Pitch almost in the same spot as the one that Simonite wanted to challenge. They're a little bit lower this time, and Keyboom draws the walk, and the Pigs, for the first time, well, since the second inning, bring the tying run to the plate. Brian Daly Cruz, who reached on the clean error by Josh Kasevich over at third base, ground ball that just ate him up. De La Cruz, who hasn't homered in nearly a month. Gotta go all the way back to the series in St. Paul in mid-April. First pitch is down away to him. One ball, no strikes. Pigs have been not bereft of power, but it's really come in bunches and concentrated on only a few guys at a time. 1-0 offering. De La Cruz looks at a breaking ball down low. He was following it all the way in. Like he was riding an elevator alongside that baseball, squatting with it. Just below the knees, ball two. And when Felix Reyes was here, he was providing a lot of the punch. Still leads the team with six homers, 2-0. Down the dirt, and Harrison losing control. Walks Keyboom, now 3-0 on De La Cruz. Okay, the Ricketts got hot for a little bit. Robert Moore also with four. De La Cruz has four of them. Otto Kemp this week with three homers. But it's very rarely the entire lineup is, you know, giving home run danger at one time. 3-0, it's up high. Ball four, and Harrison walks a second straight. After the battle with Keyboom, not really close at all there to De La Cruz, and a mound visit is in the offing now as the pitching coach Drew Hayes, with a brisk jog out to the mound here, gives us a chance to give you a Major League scoreboard update brought to you by The Morning Call, your first source for local journalism, breaking news, and exclusive content you can rely on. Phillies lead the Rockies 7-3. Kyle Schwarber, a big three-run homer, helping to spur the offense there. Aaron Nola did not make it through five, but the Phillies bullpen picking him up. Tim Mazin pitching for the third time in 4 days. Twins and Guardians just underway. Twins lead it 1-0 at the end of the first. Rangers beating up the Cubs 4-0. That's at the end of four. Royals shutting out the Tigers 5-0. Bobby Witt Jr., an inside the park homer. Yankees lead the Brewers 2-0 there in the fifth. White Sox 4-0 over the Mariners. That's in the top of the fifth. Two on, one out. Pitch to Leover Peguero, and Harrison misses with another. Six straight out of the zone. D-backs lead the Mets 2-1. That's top of five. Cardinals 1-0 over the Padres, also in the fifth. Finals from earlier today, the Blue Jays, 14 runs on 20 hits, beat the Angels 14-1. Kind of more surprisingly, the Angels had 10 hits. Two on, one out, 1-0 coming. Peguero swings the line, drive down the left field line. It's a fair ball and all the way into the corner again. Keyboom comes in to score. Over to third, De La Cruz. He'll stop at third. And Peguero in at second with his second RBI double of the night. It's a one-run game. Buffalo 6, the Iron Pigs now 5 here in the bottom of the fifth. And you could see it as it was happening. De La Cruz motoring to third, had his eyes on the ball in the corner. Tank Adamson at third base was trying to wave him around, but De La Cruz didn't see him. And Adamson had to throw up the stop sign. That could be a huge moment in this game here. So Peguero now 2-for-2 with 3 RBIs and 2 doubles. Pitch home to Caleb Ricketts is down and in on him. One ball, no strikes. Now 14 doubles for Peguero. Tops in the International League. Second and third, one out. Infield is back for the Bisons. The pull side for the lefty. 1-0, cutter down below the knees. Ball two. Ricketts 0-for-2 today. Flied out to the wall and right, ending the third. The momentum the Pigs had kind of thought off the bat was going to tie the game. 2-0 pitch. Breaking ball down and in. Ricketts spits on it. The Pigs doing a great job laying off of Devereaux Harrison's off-speed pitches down out of the zone here. De La Cruz at third, Peguero at second. Kasevich at third, tight to the bag and in. The rest of the infield is back. One-run game, bottom of the fifth. The 3-0 pitch. Ricketts swinging away, skies it. Shallow center, racing in Munguia. Still coming in, gets under it, makes the catch. De La Cruz bluffs a tag from third as the throw-in cut off by McAdoo. That's the second out of the inning. So a double gut punch now after De La Cruz has to be held up at third. Ricketts swinging 3-0, pops it up. It's going to be up to Oscar Mercado here. And what a time would it be for him to snap the schneid. Mercado 0-for-10 last week, is now 0-for-9 this week, hitless in his last 19 at-bats. Infield is back, except for McAdoo at first. First pitch, Oscar swings and misses. Sweeper down and away. 0-1. golden opportunity to tie the game for the Pigs. Ricketts, a 3-0 count, gets jammed by a fastball. Now Mercado trying to come through here. And before the strike one pitch, calls time and steps out. Pigs, 5 runs on 3 hits, 1 error. 6-5-2 for the Bisons. Bomb in the 5th, 2nd and 3rd, 2 outs. The pitch home. Mercado swings and misses, 0-2. Out in front of the sweeper. Michael Plassmeyer, the former Pig in Fitley, getting loose out in the bullpen. 0-2 on Oscar Mercado. The pitch comes home. Mercado, a ground ball up the middle. It sneaks into center of base hit. De La Cruz comes in to score. Peguero right behind him. And Oscar Mercado.

0: Contra. Mercado's running. Why not? The throw to second is on the money, and Mercado's out. Well, he's feeling himself, trying to run after his first base hit in a while to give the Pigs the lead. He's thrown out to end the inning. But Oscar, the two-run single, does give the Pigs the lead 7-6 as they score three times here in the fifth. We go to the sixth. 7-6 Iron Pigs here in the Pigs Radio Network, presented by Ashley, the largest furniture store brand in North America.
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0: How about it for the Pigs? Down 6-0 after 2.5 innings today. They've scored 7 unanswered for a 1-run lead as we begin the top of the 6th. Alan Rangel back to work for the Iron Pigs here. Steps into his wind. Delivers home to Josh Rivera. Fastball is up high. 1 ball, no strikes. Yuriel Rodriguez. Now on to the mounds, or on the bullpen mounds. For the Bisons, gets loose after Plassmeyer was throwing in the bottom of the fifth. 1-0, it's in for a strike. On Rivera, 1-1. One pitch. Misses. 2 balls, 1 strike. Two, one, coming home. Rivera swings. It's a towering drive deep to left. Kemp is back to the track at the wall, and the Pigs' lead is no more. Josh Rivera solo homer, and as quickly as the Pigs get their first lead of the night, it is gone. Solo shot for Rivera, his fifth of the season. We're all square at 7 here in the sixth. I figured it probably wasn't going to take 7 runs to win tonight. It's probably going to take more. And, well, here we are, tied at 7 on Rivera's fifth of the season. Changeup that hung for Rangel on the inside corner, and Rivera turned on. First pitch home to Carlos Mendoza is rocked on a line towards right. It's going to get down for a hit. Mercado can't cut it off before the wall. Mendoza on his way to second. The throw, it's late. Some loud contact off of Alan Rangel here to begin the sixth. Solo homer and now a double. So Rangel in his first inning of work out of the bullpen gave up just a single in the fifth with a strikeout. Solo homer and a double. A couple extra base hits here to begin the sixth. Allen working out of the bullpen for the first time with the Iron Pigs, although that's the only scenarios he's pitched for the Phillies at the major league level in his brief major league career. Pitch home to Will Simonite. Fastball down low to him. One ball, no strikes. Rangel kicks, delivers to Simonite, rolls over a grounder, third base side.

0: ball, one strike. Allen, last time he threw for the Pigs was last Sunday on the road in Syracuse. Took his third consecutive loss, although he's thrown well in two out of those three starts. Gave up one run, five hits, one walk, six strikeouts. 1-1, slider down the dirt. Ball two, but he's facing a Bison's team that has seen a lot of him. Nine different Bisons have taken at-bats previously against Ron Hell. So there is a bit of a book. 2-1 pitch. Simonite gets under it. Popped up. Foul ground. First base side. That's going to drift all the way out of the ballpark. 2-2. Ron Hell on the season for the Pigs has been their most consistent pitcher. 2-3. 2.56 ERA. Leads the team with 31 and two-thirds innings. 2-2, swing and a miss. Pulled the string on a dandy of a changeup down and away. Strikeout of Simonite, now 0-2 today with two punch-outs. One gone in the sixth, and back to the top of the order for Ismael Munguia. Munguia 0-3 out of the leadoff spot today. Left-handed hitter. First pitch from Ron Hell. Munguia late, fouls it off. Munguia, a guy who has seen Ron Hell a lot with Scranton Wilkes-Barre last year, had 12 at-bats against Ron Hell, only two hits. Infield plays the lefty to Bull. 0-1, changeup or curveball rather, fades down and away. One on Ismael Munguia. Tied at 7, top of the 6th. 1-1, changeup fades off the plate. Ball 2. Josh Rivera tying the game with a solo homer here to begin the 6th. Mendoza doubling, still out at 2nd, 2-1. Munguia off the end of the bat, a roller out to short. Alcantara gloves, gets rid of it quick to 1st on target, and gets Munguia. Two outs. Over to third, though, goes Mendoza. Brings up Jonathan Clase. 1-for-3 today. Tripled to begin the third. Coming in to score in that four-run inning. So expect Yariel Rodriguez to come in out of the bullpen when we go to the bottom of the 6th. He's been throwing for a good bit. Devereaux Harrison hit hard, giving up the lead in the bottom of the 5th for the Bisons. First pitch home to Clase. Fastball on the outside corner, 0-1. But for the moment, or rather, for now, Harrison's name has been wiped from the ledger as the Bisons have come back to tie the game against the Pigs, taking his name off the hook for the loss. Ron Hell trying to keep it tied at 7. 0-1, Clase gets under it. Mile high over the dugout third base side and back towards the suites. Ron Hell jumps ahead quickly, 0-2 here. And 2 on Jonathan Clase. Mendoza sprinting down the line at third, now backs off as Ron Hell misses down and away with a changeup. Ron Hell's changeup is his bread and butter. That fastball changeup combination is lethal. Changeup has garnered the most swings and misses of any changeup in the minors this season. 1-2. Swing and a miss. Got him with a changeup down the dirt. Blocked by Ricketts. Tags out Clase. And the inning over. Bisons tie it on the Rivera solo homer. But Ron Hell leaves the potential go-ahead run at third base to end the inning. We go to the bottom of the 6th. All square at 7. Here on the Pigs Radio Network. 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
0: Bottom of the sixth, Iron Pigs now in a tie game with Buffalo Bisons, 7-all. Pigs take the lead very briefly from the Bisons with a three-run bottom of the fifth. Oscar Mercado go-ahead two-run single. Bisons tied up on their first swing at the top of the sixth. Josh Rivera, a solo homer. But Alan Rangel leaves a double stranded at third base, two outs, striking out Jonathan Clase. So Yariel Rodriguez comes into the game. All square at 7 apiece. This pitching change for the Bisons brought to you by Lehigh Valley Chimney Specialists, keeping the valley safe, one chimney at a time. So Rodriguez will have 9-1 and 2 due up for his second appearance of the week. Righty out of Cuba, making his 11th outing. No record, 3.09 ERA, 11 and 2 thirds innings, 21 strikeouts, 9 walks, 6 hits. 29 years old, 6 foot tall, 165-pound righty. Batter is Sergio Alcantara, and the pitch is on the outside corner, 0-1. Alcantara 0-for-1 today, walked and scored to kick off the four-run rally back in the third inning. Switch hitter batting left, infield plays on the pull. Rodriguez the stretch, the pitch, and Alcantara swings and misses, flat-footed at a fastball. 0-2. Kasevich can now back up at third base, not worry about the bunt with two strikes. Rodriguez, first base side, has a sign, reaches into his glove for the ball, kicks the leg high, 0-2. Splitter drops off the table, down low, 1-2. Two from Rodriguez, swing and a miss. Doubled up on the splitter, and Rodriguez swings through it. Now first out, here the sixth. Rodriguez replacing Devereaux Harrison. Inning in the third for him out of the bullpen. Gives up 3 runs, 2 hits, 2 walks, no strikeouts. Back at the top of the order, Stuart Peroa. Peroa 0-for-1, drew a pair of walks off of C.J. Van Eyck. Switch hitter batting left. First pitch, Peroa swings, fouls it back. Pretty lethal hack that time by Peroa. You can see it every now and again. He can really ramp up the bat speed. He's the kind of guy who, you know, as a hitter, I kind of like it. He's got a bag of tricks. You know, grab a 7-iron. He can tone down the swing a little bit. Pause into the leg lift from Rodriguez. Now the pitch, 0-1 fastball. It's at the knees, outside corner, 0-2. And time called by Peroa. Goes back and asks Open umpire Steven Jashinski about that pitch. Not sure if he thought it was outside or if he wanted to challenge or what. Two-strike pitch from Rodriguez. Here it is. Splitter up and away. 1-2. They're trying to start the wave right now from the right field foul pole through the rest of the ballpark coming behind home. Game tied at 7 here in the bottom of the 6th. 1-2. Swing and a miss. Back-to-back strikeouts for Rodriguez. Comes on a splitter again here. Now batting. Two outs, nobody on for Christian Cairo. Rodriguez looking to strike out the side here. Not going to lie, they've got the wave working pretty good here. First pitch to Cairo is down and away. Ball one, although it was wrapped around the third base side when the right field side went nuts, which, oh, they're starting it again. No juice behind it this time. Good riddance. 1-0, swing and a miss. 1-1. I'm firmly in the anti-wave camp of crowd engagement. I think there's just so many better things to do. 1-1. Cairo lines it the other way over the leaping McAdoo at first and down the right field line. Towards the corner, Tirada cuts it off, throws it into second. It's a base hit for Christian Cairo. He's on base for a second time today here. Go ahead, run aboard at first. Two outs, and Otto Kemp coming up. Good piece of hitting by Cairo. Fastball down and away, just goes with it. Now Otto Kemp, hitless today. 0-3. Wonder if Cairo will be running here. Pigs ended last inning with Mercado getting thrown out. And Cairo, who leads the team with 9 stolen bases, has been caught 4 times. Throw over to first. Rodriguez nearly airmails it, but McAdoo jumping up, gets some leather on it, knocks it down. Recovers quickly enough that Cairo's not going anywhere. Tied at 7. Bottom of the 6th. Series also tied at 2 apiece. First pitch from Rodriguez to Kemp. Otto gets a swing off, grounds it to the backstop. Outfield straight away, especially Shrek in left is 10 steps in front of the warning track. He is deep. 0-1. Kemp reaching for it, pops it up. Shallow right, coming into Rana, gets the spot, he's under it, and he makes the catch. And the inning over. Pigs get a 2-out single from Cairo, but leave him at first. We go to the 7th, tied at 7, here in the Pigs Radio Network, presented by Ashley, the largest furniture store brand in North America.
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0: Top of the 7th, Iron Pigs and Bison still tied at 7 apiece. Sam Jellick with you here from the Cyan Sky broadcast booth. Alan Ronhell, 2 innings out of the bullpen today as he works in bulk relief. Likely the scenario that he'll be going back up to the Phillies with at some point later this season, should he be needed. Scratched from what would have been his start today, and we assumed that meant he wasn't going to pitch at all, but unless it's an apparition of Alan Ronhell, here he is before my very own eyes. Bring a deal to Josh Kazovich. Winds and fires the pitch to Kazovich. A line drive left center. That's down for a base hit. Cut off in the alley by Baroa. He'll backhand it, throw it into second. Hold Kazovich to a base hit.
4: First base hit, number zero, Charles McAdoo.
0: Leadoff man aboard. For the Bison, second straight inning, they've done that. Kazovich just going down, giving that slider, clean base hit. He's got two hits today. Now this is where things get dicey for Ron Hell, as he tends to have some trouble holding on runners. Kazovich a short lead at first. Ron Hell quick to the plate. Fastball misses off the outside corner. Ball one. Kazovich is just 2 for 3 stealing bases this season, although he does have one this week. McAdoo 0 for 2 today with a walk. Ron Hell a throw over to first, and back with a dive is Kazovich. Middle infield at double play depth. Outfield straight away on McAdoo, who was scorching hot to begin the week, but hitless last night, hitless so far tonight. 1-0 pitch. McAdoo takes a fastball below the kneecaps. Ball two. The next question will be how long Ron Hell stays in this game, if this truly is his to finish out. If it's just going to be kind of a four-inning kind of outing, just keep him kind of stretched out a little bit. 2-0 pitch. McAdoo swings, lifts it down the right field line, slicing towards the corner. It's a foul ball. Oh, man, off the bat, that looked like trouble. And McAdoo just far enough off the end of the bat, that ball kept on slicing. And instead of settling down to the chalk, hits off the sidewall. Ron Hell, first base side of the rubber, has his sign. Comes up to a crossfire set. Hands at the letters. Another throw over. Kazovich gets back. For Ron Hell, the process of holding runners has been a couple years long journey. Remember last year dealing with some balks at times. 2-1. Change up at the knees, inside corner. 2-2. Not coming set before coming home, working too quickly. He's been dinged a number of times for failing to make eye contact with the hitter. Gets a ball charged to him for that. 2-2. McAdoo chops it foul. Third base side, out ahead of a curveball there. That's a thing that a lot of people end up misunderstanding is, the running game is not solely on the shoulders of the catcher. 2-2. McAdoo swings and misses. Got him with a fastball down low. Third strikeout of the game for Ron Hell. It's also interesting seeing that Ron Hell has been working more of that fastball down in the zone. Last year, he was a very consistent starter for the Pigs, but a main problem for him was that he gave up the franchise record in homers. Ended up last year giving up 29 long balls. A lot of that was because he pitched up in the zone with his fastball. That's where it plays the best. Here's RJ Schreck. First pitch, Schreck swings and golfs it high in the air, deep right center. Mercado going back to the track at the wall. The long ball bites Ron Hell again. RJ Schreck goes deep. Yet another long ball for RJ Schreck this week. Drives in two more, and the Bisons take the lead back 9-7 here in the top of the seventh. Not an all too terrible pitch by Ron Hell, a changeup down and away, but man, Schreck was sitting on it. He clobbered it. 104 off the bat. It's his fifth of the season. He's now driven in 12 runs this week. Most RBIs in the International League. So the Pigs, who battled all the way back from 6-0 down to take a 7-6 lead, now trail 9-7. First pitch to Raleigh Tirada. This is outside. Nobody up in the Bison's bullpen. 1-0 pitch. Slider on the outside corner, 1-1. So it will be Yariel Rodriguez to pitch the bottom of the seventh. The Pigs will have to do it against the best bullpen in the International League by ERA here. So far this week, the Bison's pen, outside of Tuesday, which ended up really happening because of unearned runs. Rahel rips off a slow curveball in the inside corner, 1-2. Heisen's bullpen has lived up to the billing. 1-2 on Riley Tirada. Hit a 3-run homer earlier tonight, and he whiffs on the fastball there, down on strikes. As Rahel comes back from the 2-run homer to strike out Tirada for the second out here in the 7th. Fourth strike out of the game for Alan Rahel. 2 outs, bases empty for Josh Rivera, who has also homered. It's the first homer that Rahel gave up last inning. First pitch heater up and away to him. 1 ball, no strikes. It's a solo homer on a changeup left in over the plate. Right-handed hitter, Rahel, wind up. Ball one pitch, Rivera, mighty swing, fouls it back. Change up, or slider rather, from Rahel down and away. Gets the bottom of the zone, and I swear it looked like Rivera was going to challenge again, but Bisons have been out of challenges since very early on tonight. 1-2. Slider off the plate, Rivera will not chase. 2-2. Seven-six or 9-7, Bisons. Beg your pardon, here in the top of the 7th. 2-run homer for RJ Schreck has given them the lead. 2-2. Rivera gets under it. Mile high pop up down the first baseline. Foul territory. Keyboom settles under it. Makes the catch and foul ground to end the inning. But the damage done. RJ Schreck, now 12 RBIs in the week. It's a 2-run homer to put the Bisons back in front. We go about bottom 7. It's 9-7 Buffalo here in the Pigs Radio Network. 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
8: We lost an absolute legend, John Sterling, former play-by-play man for the New York Yankees. One of the last of the great, I don't know that we're ever going to have a play-by-play guy locally like John Sterling again. We have great play-by-play guys, but so synonymous one team where his act and his talent was able to win over an entire city. Look, as a Mets fan, I'm telling you how much fun it was to listen to John Sterling. Whether he was making up a home run call for Judge or Giancarlo Stanton, it was really something to watch and listen to. The thing about Sterling, and I loved listening to him and Susan Waldman do games because it was so entertaining.
7: I still feel bad for him that the final game he called was Aaron Judge.
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0: Bottom of the 7th, hope you got a good stretch in. Iron Pigs trail the Bisons again, 9-7. It was early that they trailed 2-0. They trailed 6-0 after 2.5. Battled back for a 7-6 lead, and, well, on the ropes again here. First pitch slider to Carter Keyboom. He checks his swing. Appeal to first, though, and Charlie Welling says he wins. 0-1. Keyboom, De La Cruz, Peguero do up here against Yariel Rodriguez. Through a scoreless 6th, 2 strikeouts and a base hit. First base side of the rubber. Stretches and deals. Keyboom, full swing this time, still comes up empty. 0-2. Bisons, 9 runs, 9 hits, and 2 errors, while the Pigs, 7 runs, 5 hits, and 1 error. Outfield, especially in center, Munkia, a step or two the other way towards the right center alley. 0-2. Splitter falls off the table. Keyboom able to play off of that. 1-2. 1-2 on the way from Yariel Rodriguez. Keyboom takes another splitter down out of the zone. We've seen Rodriguez strike some guys out with that splitter, but also use it to set up going back to a fastball up. Two balls, two strikes. The pitch inside, and Keyboom jumps out of the way of it. Slider backed up, almost hit him on the hands. Rodriguez threw earlier this week, back on Wednesday, one inning, one hit, one strikeout, two walks. Payoff pitch. Keyboom fights it off. Slider popped back behind home. It will spoil it. For Rodriguez, it's a splitter, slider, four-seamer. Also does use a sinker every now and again. Sits mid-90s with the fastball. 3-2 again to Keyboom. Carter swings, punches out towards right center field. Munguia tracking after it, able to flag down the slicing fly ball. Retire Keyboom for the first out of the seventh. Munguia just positioned too perfectly there. He's a couple of steps over towards left center. Maybe that baseball falls in there, but unfortunately for Keyboom, he's the first out here of the seventh. Brings up Brian De La Cruz. De La Cruz 0-2. Strikeout, reached on an error and a walk. Has scored a pair of runs, though. Rodriguez set the belts, kicks the knee to the chest, fires home, and De La Cruz fouls the first pitch back, sends it screaming over our heads. 0-1. Outfield, just like Keyboom, shades De La Cruz the other way here. Infield straight up. Rodriguez a pause to his motion. 0-1. Swing and a miss. Fastball up out of the zone. 0-2. Bisons have a lefty starting to loosen out in the bullpen. Might be Michael Plassmeyer, who was throwing earlier in the game. It looks like it's him. Imagine trying to get Rodriguez to retire the side in order. 0-2. Splitter cut on, missed. And the crew is down on strikes. Third strikeout for Rodriguez out of the bullpen. Because Rodriguez, if he sets down the side in order, Caleb Ricketts would begin the eighth. Only a lefty in the order for the Iron Pigs. So Rodriguez, this is probably his final batter with Leover Peguero due up. Leover, two doubles tonight. Doubles machine. Driven in three runs plus a walk. Takes the first pitch fastball on the inside corner. 0-1. Bisons lead 9-7. Just took the lead back in the top of the inning. Two-run homer for RJ Schreck. 0-1 on Leover Peguero. The kick and the pitch. Fastball on the outside corner. 0-2. Rodriguez firing BBs here in 7. Two up, two down. Now the 0-2, Peguero. Not pretty looking. Check swing, fouls it back. Fastball in on his hands. I don't know how he managed to foul that pitch off, let alone not have it take off his knuckles. The 0-2 again from Yariel Rodriguez. Peguero takes down and in. Splitter. Had him tempted, but resists the call. 1-2. Coming. Swing and a miss. Slider off the plate. Rodriguez gets him to chase. It's a 1-2-3 inning for Yariel Rodriguez. Strikes out 4-2 scoreless innings. Go to the eighth. Bisons up 9-7 over the Pigs here on the Pigs Radio Network. 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
7: 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The Phillies put a bow on a 9-3 win tonight over the Colorado Rockies. Here in the International League,
8: Jacksonville holds a 6-5 lead over Charlotte, top nine there. Gwinnett is pulled away further against Norfolk. They're up 11-3, heading to the ninth as well. Durham trailing Round Rock 5-3, top eight in that one. Back and forth go Nashville and Louisville, but Louisville holds a 9-8 lead in the top of the seventh. Back into the Twin Belt, Indianapolis up 1-0 over Omaha, top two. 10:05 tonight, still to come, St. Paul meeting Las Vegas. Finals from earlier today, Rochester defeated Syracuse 7-4, Iowa cruising by Columbus 13-6, all Toledo as they won 13-6 over Memphis. Indianapolis won the front end of the doubleheader 2-1 in two extra innings in nine played. Worcester's Grand Wilkes-Barre postponed due to rain. Let's see if the Pigs can find a comeback late in this laborious game in the Lehigh Valley. They trail 9-7, go top eight. Back over to Sam Jelinek.
0: Thank you, Jack. Like you said, top of eight, Iron Pigs trail the Bisons 9-7. Buffalo getting a two-run homer from RJ Schreck in the top of the seventh. Take the lead. Mendoza, Simonite, and Munguia do up here against Alan Rangel. 8-9-1 for Buffalo. Mendoza, 1-for-2 today. Bases loaded, walk in the second, a double off Rangel back in the sixth. Swings the first pitch here. Hits a high hopper back of the bag at first. Key Boone gloves, takes it to the bag. Retires Mendoza, one pitch and one out for Rangel. Rangel now 3 1/3 innings out of the bullpen, just shy of 60 pitches at this point. Could use a clean inning. He hasn't had one since taking over. Put up a zero in the fifth. Gave up the solo homer in the sixth. First pitch to William Simonite is a strike, 0-1. And then the two-run homer in the seventh. So two homers allowed today for Rangel. It's the second time this year he's given up two long balls and one outing. 0-1, slider off the plate, 1-1. Mentioned it earlier that the long balls is the, you know, the sticking point for Rangel, whether or not he, you know, can kind of reach new heights. 1-1. Simonite drives it down the right field line, but slicing towards the crowd. It'll find a happy fan's lap. 1-2. And ultimately, for Rangel to keep that home run rate down will, you know, dictate how much success he can have. For the 1-2, Simonite calls time as home plate umpire Steven Jashinsky actually steps out and pats Simonite on the back arm. 1-2. Change it up down the dirt. 2-2. Two and two on Simonite. Rangel to the plate. Swing and a miss. Change up just stops midway to the plate. Simonite starts the swing. Change up speeds up again. Simonite caught a whiff and two outs. Change-ups are, to me, one of the most aesthetically pleasing pitches. And part of the thing that I love about the change-up is that so often compared to other pitches, there's a personal element to it. First pitch looping curveballs on the outside corner to Munguia, 0-1. Because it's such a feel pitch, having to, you know, find that grip over time. Guys kind of develop it on their own. 0-1, slow breaking ball is lined out towards left center. It's down for a hit up the alley. Left fielder Kemp cuts it off. Munguia's trying for two. The throw from Kemp is just a whisker late. So it's a double for Munguia. Rangel trying to double down on that looping curveball. And Munguia waits it out, lines it out to left center. He's in scoring position, and now Jonathan Clase, who Rangel struck out back in the sixth, comes up here with a man in scoring position in the eighth. Switch hitter batting left, Munguia at second, Rangel the stretch, first pitch, fastball chisels, the outside black, 0-1. One slider misses from Rangel, down and away. Rangel look back to seconds. 1-1, swing and a miss. Clase out in front of the changeup. 1-2. 9-7 Bisons, 9 runs, now 10 hits, 2 outs, or 2 errors. 7 runs, 5 hits, 1 error for the Pigs, with 2 outs here in the top of the 8th. 1-2 on Jonathan Clase with Munguia at second. 1-2 coming off the hands. Clase fights it back up and into the sweeps. Two, swing and a miss. Changeup falls off the plate. Clase waves away at it. Rangel with his 7th strikeout out of the bullpen, and he's able to strand a man out at second. We go bottom 8. Pigs trying to rally. 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
0: Bottom of the 8th, outs becoming scarce here for the Pigs. They trail the Bisons 9-7. Pitching change for the Bisons brought to you by Lehigh Valley Chimney Specialists, keeping the Valley safe one chimney at a time. Michael Plasmeyer takes over for Yariel Rodriguez, who leaves in line for the win. Rodriguez, 2 scoreless, only 1 hit, no walks, 4 strikeouts. He was sharp out of the bullpen. Plasmeyer will have 7, 8, and 9 due up as he earned the win back on Wednesday with an inning and 2/3 long, 1 run, 3 strikeouts, 1 walk, did not allow a hit. Lefty delivers home to Ricketts, left-handed batter, and the first pitch cutter is at the bottom of the zone, 0-1. Ricketts 0-3 today. Goes left on left against Plasmeyer here. Plasmeyer, the former Iron Pig and Philly. 6'2", 197-pound lefty, stretches and deals. And Ricketts off the end of the bat, squibber out in front of the plate, barehanded by the catcher, Simonite. Easy throw over to first, gets Ricketts, 1 out. Brings up Oscar Mercado, who briefly gave the Pigs the lead back in the 5th inning with a 2-run single. Pigs, who trailed 6-0, scored 7 unanswered. The Bisons tied it up right away in the 6th with a solo homer and took the lead with a 2-run shot in the 7th. Mercado 1-for-3 today as that hit snapped a 0-for-19 streak. Takes the pitch down the dirt. Sergio Alcantara on deck. Pigs trying to get the tie run to the plate here. 1-0 coming. Oscar swings, chops it left side towards third. To his left, Kasevich flags it down, throws low to first, but it's scooped by McAdoo. And Mercado retired, 2 outs. So 2 quick ground ball outs for Plasmeyer. When Plasmeyer was with the Phillies and the Iron Pigs, he was still a starting pitcher, but the past couple of years, really this year now, moving primarily into the bullpen. So the AAA Round Rock last year, over 100 innings for him. 28 appearances, 16 starts. This year, everything except for one open out of the bullpen. Pitch to Alcantara is cut on and missed, 0-1. Sergio out of the 9 spot, 0-2 today with a walk. Switch hitter batting right, Plassmeyer set of the belt, kicks the leg, 0-1, and changeup is down and in on him. One ball, one strike. Plassmeyer fires home, and Alcantara rolls over a ground ball to third. Room service hop for Kasevich, sets the feet, throws across on target and on time to get Alcantara, and the Pigs down silently in the eighth on 3 ground ball outs. Go to the ninth, 9-7 Bisons here on the Pigs Radio Network, presented by Ashley, the largest furniture store brand in North America.
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0: Top of the ninth, Iron Pigs trail by 2. We'll try to keep it that way here as Alan Rangel back out to the mounds. As he has gone 4 innings so far, he's given up 3 runs, but is on the hook for what would potentially be his 4th consecutive loss. Josh Kasevich leads it off for the Bisons. Rangel's first pitch, Kasevich fouls it back. Kasevich, McAdoo, and Schreck do up. Genesis Cabrera, I had seen him starting to fiddle around in the bullpen. He's not throwing anymore, while Tanner Andrews is up for the Bisons to close it out in the bottom of the ninth. Rangel winds, 0-1. Kasevich takes, change up down and away. I would have assumed Cabrera would be ready to go for RJ Schreck, due up 3rd this inning. So Schreck, 2 hits today off of Allen. 1-1. Curveball floats in on the outside corner. 1-2. Rangel, 4 innings, has given up 3 runs, 6 hits, no walks, and 7 strikeouts. And 2 on Kasevich, most strikeouts this season for Allen. 1-2, Kasevich laid on it, lines it down the right field side off the protective netting. It'll careen back in shallow right. Force Oscar Mercado to clean that up. Two again. Kasevich, a hard ground ball up the middle and into center for a base hit. So Kasevich, second straight AB with a base hit off of Rangel. Singles here to begin the ninth. Just like he did to begin the seventh. What's up, Charles McAdoo? McAdoo, one of the 7 strikeouts so far tonight by Rangel. Still no movement in the Pigs bullpen, so this is Rangel's ninth inning to do as he pleases, now at 71 pitches. Delivers home to McAdoo. Slider down and away. Can't get him to bite. Series concludes tomorrow. The Pigs want a chance at a series win. Got a rally tonight. Otherwise, they will have to scalp a win tomorrow in order to get a series split. 1-0. McAdoo fouls it off the mask of Ricketts. And man, the sound of that was nasty. Cleveland umpire Steven Jashinsky will walk the ball out to the mound to give Ricketts a moment or two here. It's, man, McAdoo rang his bell. That is just straight under the eye bar, and man, that knocked Ricketts over. Would have been punching him right in the teeth. He's ready to go again. 1-1 on McAdoo. Kasevich at first. Ron Hill the pitch, and McAdoo a ground ball to short. Taylor made double play. Ball to second. One over to first. That's a 6-4-3 double play. Alcantara and Peguero spin it. Alcantara down to Anita Glove. Feeds Peguero. Plenty of time to get McAdoo. Two outs. Alcantara even had a little bit of trouble getting the ball out of his glove, but good feed to Peguero. Two outs. Brings up RJ Schreck, and chance for redemption for Ron Hill to end his night. Schreck 3-for-4. It's been scorching hot this week, and right now has the game winner. Swings the first pitch, and it's a rifle foul out towards the parking lot. 0-1. Schreck 2-run homers last time up as he golfed a changeup out to right. His fifth homer of the season. 0-1. Takes a curveball down low. So he came into the series hitting under 200. He's now at 217. OPS at 777. Ball and strike. Ron Hill, the rock to the plate. Curveball off the plate. Schreck launching it the whole way in. Infield plays him to pull. Outfield a couple steps back. And time called by Schreck. Seven Bisons, top of the ninth. Pigs, seven unanswered. Took a 7-6 lead. Bisons have answered back. 2-1. Schreck checks the swing. Slider at the knees. 2-2. Bisons with homers in the sixth and seventh. Lead by a pair. Ron Hill delivers eighth strikeout to end his night. The 2-2. Schreck a line drive right field side. That's down for another hit. Towards the corner, sliding Mercado cuts it off. Schreck around first. He's trying for two. The throw is late. RJ Schreck a hustle double for his fourth hit of the game. Again, it was the changeup. Schreck just sat on it. It was off the plate. It was still able to hook it into right. Hell didn't get it down. Man in scoring position, two outs for Riley Tirada. And I don't know if the Pigs can throw another strike to RJ Schreck the rest of the series. Runner at second, two outs. The pitch to Tirada. He swings and stings it on a line. Deep center, backing up Aroa. Didn't see it for a moment, but ends up retreating quickly in time to retire Tirada and end the inning. So takes Ron Hill just one more pitch, but he gets out of the ninth with Schreck left out at second. We go to the bottom of the ninth. Pigs need two to tie, three to win it. It's 9-7 Buffalo here in the Pigs Radio Network, presented by Ashley, the largest furniture store brand in North America.
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18: I've been told by people that work in sports, this is the most offensive thing you can say. And I'm going to say it anyway, because I'm that kind of guy. The Atlanta Hawks quit. They're gutless. They're quitters. The Atlanta Hawks quit in an NBA playoff game at home. They gave up. They did. They gave up. Listen, the Knicks played well. However, I was taught years ago by a Hall of Fame coach who's now dead, Bill Fitch. If both teams play hard, my man, play hard, my man, you will never get a game that will be this kind of a blow. Even 20 points. If you're playing hard, fundamental, even if you're undermanned, you're still going to be in the game. And they were essentially the Knicks escorted by Atlanta, and the malfeasance of the Hawks, they didn't just collapse. They executed a controlled demolition.
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0: Last chance time for the Iron Pigs. Trail the Bisons 9-7. Tanner Andrews will try to close it out for the Bisons. He's 2-for-2 in save chances this year. He has been stellar. 2-0 with a 1.88 ERA, 14 and a third inning, 17 strikeouts, and 10 walks. Pigs will send the best they got after him. Top of the order is Duop, Barroa, Cairo, and Kemp. Pigs with two walk-off wins this season. Cade Fergus against Toledo, and Caleb Ricketts a walk-off homer against Durham. Andrews takes over for Michael Plassmeyer, who threw a 1-2-3-8. Stuart Barroa leading it off, 0-for-2 today, 2 walks. Andrews, third base out of the rubber, goes from a full windup, kicks the leg, his first pitch. Fastball at 92, up and out of the zone. Andrews, his second appearance of the week, 1-0 coming. Fastball high, threw it back on Tuesday. One scoreless inning, one strikeout, one walk. Saw him behind on Barroa. Two balls, no strikes. Here it comes. Fastball just down and away, and now it's automatic take mode for Barroa. Infield plays in the pull. Kasevich tight to the bag at third, also guarding the line while in. 3-0 on Barroa. Andrews the rock. The pitch. Fastball up high. Ball four, and Andrews not missing by much, but by enough. Four straight out of the zone. He walks Barroa to begin the inning. The Pigs will have a couple cracks at this with a tying run to the plate. Christian Cairo with Barroa at first. 1-for-3 today with a base hit. Christian, two homers this year. Middle infield back at double play depth. Kasevich in guarding the bunt. The pitch. Cairo swinging away, and he fouls the slider off. Looking at StatCast, would that pitch have been a strike? Yeah, it would have. But man, after seeing Barroa take Forster out of the zone, it's still surprising to see Cairo swinging away there. Barroa held on by McAdoo. Andrews crossfire sent, the 0-1. Cairo swings, slices it down the right field line towards the corner. Tirada shaded over that way, is able to get towards the sidewall and make the catch. Man, perfect positioning by Riley Tirada and Bright to retire Cairo for the first out of the ninth. Off the bat, you thought that was going to be trouble, but man, Tirada got over there with plenty of time. Brings up Otto Kemp, homered three times this week. Hitless today, 0-for-4. Barroa at first, 9-7 Bisons, bomb of the ninth. Andrews, third base side, kicks the leg, his pitch. Slider is down the middle, 0-1. Pigs have not homered today, while the Bisons have hit a trio of them. Barroa at first, 0-1. Down the dirt, skips off Simonite to the backstop, and Barroa will advance to second. Takes a mighty hard turn, but still edging off the bag. He's going to force Simonite to either call time or put the baseball out towards second. And finally calls time, and Barroa back to second. Stuart Barroa's always got something up his sleeve. So a wild pitch takes the double play out of the question here. Kemp with the count even, 1-1, and now time is trying to be called by R.J. Schreck out left, but nobody sees him. Andrews delivers home. Kemp swings and grounds it to the backstop. And don't know what he is gesturing towards in left, but kind of seemed like maybe something was in the field of play. I don't know. 1-2 on Otto Kemp. 9-7 Bisons, bomb of the ninth. Barroa at second. Andrews, tall righty. One more look, now the pitch. Slider started off the plate, ends up outside. 2-2. Andrews, 30 years old, 6'3", 220-pound righty. Originally a 10th-round pick of the Marlins, but fell out of favor, went to indie ball, and then picked up out of indie ball last year. 2-2. Swing and a miss. Chase the slider off the plate. Actually, the splitter that time. Kemp down on strikes, and the Pigs' final hope is Carter Kibu. Keyboom, one for three today. Walked and scored in the fifth, singled and scored in the third. He's got two homers this year. Went deep.

0: review. Call on the field is confirmed. So Key Boone still, despite losing the challenge, still has one left. Can't bring him back home with you, so go ahead, use it now. 0-2 on Key Boone. Pigs down to their final strike. 0-2. Swing and a miss. Andrews strikes out Key Boone. And after issuing the leadoff walk on four pitches, sets down the next three in a row to end it. And that's the ball game. Final score, it's the Buffalo Bisons 9 and the Iron Pigs 7. Bisons blow an early 6-0 lead as the Pigs rally for a 7-6 advantage, only to see the Bisons homer twice down the stretch to take the lead and then hold on to it. 9-7, Buffalo wins it, the final. We'll go ahead, take a break, and when we come back, we'll have totals and a recap for you on the Saber Suites, Allentown, Bethlehem Airport postgame show here on the Iron Pigs Radio Network, presented by Ashley, the largest furniture store brand in North America.
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3: Welcome in to Sabred Suites, Allentown Bethlehem Airport postgame show. Sam Jelinek with you here from the Cyan Sky broadcast booth as the Iron Pigs drop this one here on Saturday night. 9-7 the final to the Buffalo Bisons. Pretty good game, pretty entertaining one, as early on looked like the Pigs were out of it, but they rallied, took a lead, but were unable to hold on down the stretch. A lot of chances with runners in scoring position. While the Pigs capitalized on some, they could not capitalize on enough to keep pace with Buffalo and their barrage of long balls here today. To get your tolls and a recap here real quick before we hand things off to Jack Heim for the rest of your evening. This ball game early was certainly out of hands for the Pigs. It started off on a weird foot as Alan Ronhell was mysteriously scratched from his start, and Andrew Walling opened instead. Walling was sharp in the first, faltered in the second as he left due to injury, ended up giving up a couple of runs in that second, and then the Bisons tagged four off of Lenny Torres in the third to go up 6-0. But the bullpen game looming seemed like, oh man, this is going to be a tough one for the Pigs tonight. But Lehigh Valley rallied. Four runs, all unearned, in the bottom of the third, capitalizing on two errors by the Bisons, as the Pigs got a two-run double from Leo Piguero to really spur things along. Fast forward, bottom of the fifth, Alan Ronhell has appeared, and instead of being scratched, came in out of the bullpen. After he's through a scoreless top of the fifth, Pigs scored three in the bottom half to take the lead. Another RBI double for Leo Piguero, and then a two-run single for Oscar Mercado gave the Pigs their first lead of the night, 7-6, but it was short-lived. Josh Rivera homering to open the sixth, and then a two-run shot for R.J. Schreck in the seventh gave the Bisons the lead, which they would not concede as down the stretch. The Iron Pigs, well, didn't really have much going for them. They got the tying run to the plate in the ninth, but otherwise, the Bisons' bullpen, Rodriguez, Plassmeyer, and Andrews were nearly perfect, allowing just two base runners in the final four innings of work. Final score in this one is the Bisons 9 and the Iron Pigs 7. Final line score, Bisons 9 runs, 12 hits, 2 errors, they leave 6 on base. For the Pigs, 7 runs, 5 hits, 1 error, they leave 6 on base. The winning pitcher is Yariel Rodriguez for the Bisons. He's 1-0, he throws 2 scoreless. The loser, Alan Ronhell, that's his 4th consecutive loss. He's now 2-4 in the season. 5 innings, gives up 3 runs, but strikes out a season-high 7. The save goes to Tanner Andrews, works around a leadoff walk in the ninth for a scoreless inning to close it. We started at 6:38, finished at

0: 8:38, time of game, 3 hours on the dot in front of 8,525 here on Saturday night at Coca-Cola Park. With the loss, the Pigs back to 500 at 19-19 now in the season, 12-8 here at home, while the Bisons improved 18-20, now 10-13 on the road, and they hold the series edge 3-2 going into the finale tomorrow. We'll have that finale tomorrow, 1:15 first pitch, which means a 12:45 airtime for the pregame show. Rematch, or rather not a rematch, but a rehash for Bryce Wilson to start for the Pigs on Sunday. He threw five scoreless on Tuesday. Bryce 2-3 with a 7.90 ERA. He'll be opposed by Josh Fleming for the Bisons. Fleming 0-2 with a 2.66 ERA. First pitch 1:15. Pregame show at 12:45. Well, the next time that I talk to you, so that'll do it for my portion of the broadcast here this evening. As always, big thanks from me to you for making us a part of your Saturday night. Big thanks to Jack Heim back in the studios, keeping me company along for the ride for this one. Big thanks to our partners here who make Iron Peaks Baseball possible. 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Series finale tomorrow, next time that I'll talk to you. So until then, I've been Sam Jelinek. As always, a big thanks from me to you for listening. Thanks so much for making us a part of your Saturday night. Jack Heim has you the rest of the way here in the Sabrehead Suites, Allentown Bethlehem Airport postgame show here on the Pigs Radio Network, presented by Ashley, the largest furniture store brand in North America.
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27: Welcome back into the Staybridge Suites, Allentown Bethlehem Airport post-game show. Jack, I'm here with you inside the Phillipsburg Easton Honda Studios. Iron Pigs fall tonight against the Buffalo Bisons by a final of 9-7. Well, the Pigs show some good resilience in this one, albeit the result did not go their way. Look, they were down 6-0 at one point. They fought all the way back to find themselves having the lead, albeit short-lived, but nonetheless, you gotta like to see that kind of fight. Well, the scoring got started early against the Iron Pigs bullpen, as once Andrew Walling departed due to the injury there in the second, Lenny Torres Jr. came in. It would be a bases loaded walk to Carlos Mendoza to bring in a run. William Simone would bring in a run with a bases loaded walk as well, as it would make it 2-0 in the second. The third inning, though, is where the Bisons did their damage to grab their next four runs. Josh Kasevich with an RBI single, and Riley Tirada with a three-run homer against Lenny Torres Jr. 6-0 Buffalo led. But in the bottom half of the third inning, the Iron Pigs would get the scoring started there as Carter Kieboom just putting the ball in play and the Bison's defense helping the Pigs out.
0: Two on, two out, 2-2. Kieboom off the end of the bat, a slow roller up the middle, the left field side to second. Mendoza gloves the second baseman, throws in the run, and he airmails it. Coming to the plate to score is Alcantara. He beats the throw from McAdoo, and Cairo ends up at third base.
27: So, nice base running there. Alcantara running hard. He scores on the error, as it was an RBI. It was a single with an error that allowed a run to score. There for the Iron Pigs, make it 6-1. Didn't take too much longer for the Iron Pigs to have some more Buffalo defense and some miscues go their way. They'll bring home their second run of the night.
0: Another 2-2 on the way from C.J. Van Eyck. De La Cruz swings, ground ball to third, it eats up Pasevich and deflects into shallow left. A run comes in to score, Keyboom racing for third, Rivera will pick it up, throw to second, and everybody's safe.
27: How about that? So the Iron Pigs getting some more help from Buffalo to help their cause here in this one. It would bring the deficit to four runs. And just a little bit later in that monstrous four-run third inning, Leover Peguero with runners in scoring position doing what he does best.
0: Field plays Peguero to pull, and the pitch is lined by a diving Pasevich and down the left field line, all the way into the corner. De La Cruz getting the wave around third. Relays under the glove of Rivera. De La Cruz scores standing. It's a two-run double for Leover Peguero, and this place has come to life.
27: That brought Coca-Cola Park to its feet, 6-4 Buffalo after three. Both sides will go down scoreless in the fourth inning, but go to the bottom half of the fifth inning at the halfway, or a little bit now past the halfway marker, and the Pigs still down by two. They'd find themselves in run scoring opportunities again, and who else but Leover Peguero, the doubles machine himself, to do it one more time.
0: Peguero swings, line drive down the left field line. It's a fair ball and all the way into the corner again. Keyboom comes in to score. Over to third, De La Cruz. He'll stop at third. And Peguero in at second with his second RBI double of the night. It's a one-run game. Buffalo 6, the Iron Pigs now 5 here in the bottom of the fifth.
27: Third RBI of the night for Peguero on his second run scoring double. And after that, after being down as many as 6, the Iron Pigs would find themselves within a singular run. And later in that inning, Oscar Mercado finding himself in a situation to bring home a couple of runs and on a bit of a cold streak at the plate, no better time to snap that skid.
0: 0-2 on Oscar Mercado. The pitch comes home. Mercado a ground ball up the middle. It sneaks into center of base hit. De La Cruz comes in to score. Peguero right behind him. And Oscar Mercado, a two-run single, snaps the 0-for-19 schneid to give the Pigs the lead in the fifth. 7-6, they're on top.
27: How about that? Iron Pigs take the lead 7-6. That would be your score after five. But unfortunately for Lehigh Valley, the lead did not last too long. To start the sixth inning, Josh Rivera would get a changeup dead red, turn on it, and homer to left, tie the game at 7. And in the next inning of offense for Buffalo, R.J. Schreck would continue his horrid week at the plate there with a two-run homer, his fifth of the year, and the Bisons would grab a 9-7 lead. The Iron Pigs would not be able to muster up much more against the Bison's bullpen the rest of the way, and that would set your final at 9-7. The Iron Pigs fall short tonight. We'll look for a series split and the series finale coming up tomorrow afternoon. We'll come back, give you a scoreboard update, along with the road to the show before it's time to wrap things up in the Staybridge Suites. Allentown by the Mayor Post Game Show on Fox Sports Radio 94.7 FM and 1230 AM in Easton.
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27: Back here on the Staybridge Suites, Allentown by the Mayor Post Game Show, I am Jack Heim. Iron Pigs fall 9-7 tonight against the Buffalo Bisons. Well, let's get you a road to the show now, which is driven by New Car. Discover why everyone loves a new car today. As the Iron Pigs did lose in their contest, let's take a look around and see how the rest of the affiliates fared in their action here today and tonight. As the Reading Fightin' Phils had each of the last three games go sideways on them against the Somerset Patriots, but it was a bounce-back win for Reading here tonight by a final of 5-1. Dylan Campbell with a two-run homer started things in the second. Alex Benellis' red-hot bat would continue as he brought home two more with an RBI single in the third. And right off the rip, pretty much, it was 4-0 Reading. But unlike the other games, Somerset would not have a huge ransom of runs coming there to find a way back into the ballgame. They would tally one in the seventh on an RBI groundout. Reading would get the run right back in the bottom of the eighth on Alex Benellis' third RBI of the night. And the Fightin' Phils would go on to win 5-1. So a chance to even the series with the split and the finale coming up tomorrow afternoon against the Somerset Patriots. Now the series at 3-2. In IA Jersey Shore, the Blue Claws have dropped the road set already against Frederick, losing the first four games of that set. But tonight was a much better effort after an 11-10 thriller in 11 innings yesterday that saw the Keys hit a walk-off home run. For tonight's action, though, the Blue Claws would get back in the win column and win 10-5. How about Devin Saltabon? Great night, 3-for-5, 5 RBIs in the winning effort for the Blue Claws, including a bases-clearing double in the top of the first, giving them off a 3-0 lead. The Blue Claws would roll on from there. They'd go up 9-1, 10-1 at one point. The Keys would try to find a way back into the ninth, but albeit to no avail. So 10-5 the final, the Blue Claws in the win column here tonight. And lastly, in single A Clearwater, the Threshers got rained out yesterday, and they had some more rain issues tonight. They were able to get in the front end of their doubleheader against Daytona, winning 4-2. Three runs in the top of the fifth was the difference there. Griffin Burkholder, a go-ahead two-run homer. Juan Villavicencio with an insurance single in the fifth inning for good measure. Clearwater 4, Daytona Beach 2. But game two of that doubleheader was supposed to be played tonight. With it being 9:55 and them not even starting yet, we'll see if that actually does occur. These teams will play a set later in the season with Clearwater being the home team down the pike in July. So we'll see if they just can it and move it back to that series to make it a 7-game set. To be determined on that front. But that was your road to the show, which is driven by New Car. Discover why everyone loves a new car today. Quick scoreboard update here presented by Ashley. The Phillies down the Rockies 9-3 tonight at Citizens Bank Park. Here in the International League, Louisville up 10-8 late over Nashville in the top half of the ninth. Omaha leading Indianapolis in the back end of a doubleheader. 4-1, Storm Chasers lead bottom three. Just about to start in Las Vegas, Nevada. It is St. Paul and Las Vegas, the Aviators there as that series continues. Rochester defeated Syracuse in afternoon action today, 7-4. All Iowa's, the Cubs offense poured 13 on Columbus, winning 13-6. Same score, Toledo defeats Memphis 13-6 as well. Jacksonville outlasting Charlotte 6-5. All Gwinnett as the Stripers rolled against Norfolk 11-3. Lehigh Valley falls in the hands of the Buffalo Bisons 9-7. Durham defeated by Round Rock 5-3. Indianapolis won game one of the Twin Bill in 9 innings, needed to go to 2 extra frames, but they walked it off 2-1. And Worcester and Scranton Wilkes-Barre, the Woo Sox and the Rail Riders postponed tonight due to rain. That was your scoreboard update presented by Ashley. We'll take one quick break, come back and wrap things up next on the Staybridge Suites Allentown Betham Airport postgame show here in the Iron Pigs Radio Network, presented by Ashley, right here on Fox Sports Radio 94.7 FM and 1230 AM in Easton.
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27: Just about time to wrap things up here tonight on the Staybridge Suites, Allentown, Bethlehem Airport post-game show as the Iron Pigs fall at the hands of the Buffalo Bisons in this one by a final of 9-7. Well, let's get you set for some pitching probables coming up tomorrow afternoon. In the finale, it'll be a 1:15 first pitch. Pre-game will take the air right here at 12:45. It'll be Bryce Wilson to start the finale for the Iron Pigs, and he took the mound in the opener on the morning of Tuesday there against the Bisons. He went 5 scoreless innings, allowing 6 hits, 1 walk, and 3 strikeouts. So he'll be getting the ball for a second start of the week, 2-3, with a 7.90 ERA, making his sixth start as an Iron Pig. On the flip side of the coin for the Bisons, it'll be Josh Fleming, the left-hander. He is 0-2 with a 2.66 ERA in 20 and a third innings pitched, 5 walks to 18 strikeouts. He is 0-2, 2.66 ERA again. He'll be making his fifth start of the season tomorrow. For him, last time out, he came out of the bullpen through 4 hitless innings, striking out 4 against the Rail Riders on May 3rd there. So a week ago from tomorrow. So Fleming going to get the nod for the Bisons tomorrow in the series finale, as those are your pitching probables. We'll see what happens when we roll around game time as things adjusted on the fly tonight. As Ron Hell was a late scratch, but he came out of the bullpen and pitched the final 5 innings in this one for the Iron Pigs. But albeit the furious comeback effort in the middle stage of this one, just not enough as the Bisons found some instantaneous responses. They are in a tying home run in the 6th and RJ Schreck with a go-ahead homer in the 7th. His dazzling week for Buffalo continues. Brilliant stuff at the plate from him in the heart of the Bisons order. But that's going to just about do it for us here tonight on the Staybridge Suites, Allentown by the Mayport Post Game Show. The Iron Pigs fall 9-7 in Game 5 of the 6-game series. They'll look for a split tomorrow in the series finale. Come right back here tomorrow afternoon on Mother's Day at 12:45 for our pregame leading into a 1:15 first pitch. Iron Pigs have a chance to split against the Bisons before they hit the road to meet the Rochester Red Wings again. 9-7 your final in this one. For Sam Jelinek, I am Jack Heim saying so long. Thank you for tuning in and enjoy the rest of your Saturday night.
15: They re-signed coach Steve Kerr to a 2-year deal. In the NHL playoffs at Minnesota, Wild 2-0 over Colorado, end of one. Carolina swept Philadelphia, getting an overtime win 3-2 tonight. I'm Steve DeSager.
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20: Tell you what. You know, what's that rapper's name, Mary Mac? I'm Martin Weiss, by the way, joining Weiss Bolaños.
21: What's up?
20: Mary Mac is our producer and relative Gen Z expert. Is it Big X the plug?
21: Yeah.
20: Big X the plug?
21: Unfortunately, yes.
20: We got to come up with, like, Big C the plug. Like, Monsi. Can we do, like, Big C, Monsi the plug?
21: Wouldn't it just be Big M the plug?
20: But it's too, I don't know. It doesn't feel nickname-y enough. I feel you, though. It's probably
21: like
20: the most direct.
21: I like
23: C. You're onto something.
20: You know what I'm saying? Like, because it's like, who's Big C to plug? You know, it's Monsi Bolaños. You know what I mean?
21: I don't know how I feel about it, guys. I'm not going to lie.
28: Actually, it's grown on me.
20: You know what I'm saying? Like,
21: she says it's grown on me.
20: Do you know what I mean? Because if you just did Big M, it's a little too on the nose, right? You got to have a little confusion in there. What's she doing?
21: To make people ask.
28: Big C on the track.
20: Right.
21: Big C on the track.
20: Like, if you know, you know. Like, if you got hooked up by Big C the plug, then you know. You down there in the load section, right there behind the first baseline, watching Mookie Betts. You know? Monty, yeah. Big C the plug.
28: Well, I'm not going to lie. You the plug now, gang. Big C, for sure.
20: Hey.
28: I'm going to change your contact name to that.
20: I think that should be the intro. Bro, you know, when they go, Monty Bolaños. Yeah. Monty Bolaños. You the plug now, big dog.
28: Rejoin.
20: As something that a lot of people in LA would be fighting over. Monty's just like, you guys want to hey, take these, please. Somebody give them away. No, I'm just joking. I'm just kidding.
21: But kind of.
20: All right. Let's dive into the other hottest ticket in Los Angeles right now because it's limited time only. One more showing potentially in crypto.com arena for your favorite concert tour, the Los Angeles Lakers.
21: Nice.
20: Might just be one more for the season. As right now the Thunder and Lakers in a back and forth matchup here. The score has been close. Mm-hmm. The score at the end of the first half, however, though, has been close in all of these games. Mm-hmm. The problem has been after they go to the back, get the little bananas in the Gatorade and eat the Uncrustables, they come out and take the whole crust off the Lakers.
21: Love an Uncrustable, bro. Have them.
20: They are the most popular thing in professional athlete locker room.
21: I have like 5 a week. Like I just have them in the fridge and I grab one and throw it in my bag.
20: So just next time you talk to an NFL football player,
21: just talk about
20: be
21: that.
20: Like, no, just be like, what's your favorite? No, my favorite. If you just said my favorite Uncrustable is this flavor,
21: yeah,
20: he will have one back.
21: Okay.
20: Do you know what I'm saying? Yes. It's like, who's your, like,
21: right.
20: Yeah, he will have one back. He'll have that. An opinion.
21: Okay. I live off of them.
20: But in the third quarter of this game, I do think the Lakers were going to, I thought they were going to win this game. Just off the strength that we've seen LeBron play this postseason, a floor game that reminds me very much of the type of floor game he was playing against the Kevin Durant, Steph Curry, Draymond Green Warriors. We are so outmatched, top to bottom. Mm-hmm. However, I'm going to control every single possession to where we have an opportunity at the end of the game, right? This is an underdog strategy held by LeBron James, and I feel like he's been executing it to the point. But the point about being an underdog is sometimes you get punched in the mouth, and the Lakers have gotten punched in the mouth in each of these third quarters, and we'll see if they're able to recover from the punch I'm sure is coming.
21: Yeah, the Lakers just called the timeout because the Thunder came out to a 15-6 start against LA.
20: Duck the punch! Duck!
21: so they're gonna try to make some adjustments, but the Thunder know what they're doing. It's crazy to say because the Thunder feels so young, right? They are young, but it's crazy to say that the Thunder are a well-oiled machine.
20: Well, they're young, but this is their third postseason of this core.
21: But it feels like it's been longer than three. Minnesota and the Timberwolves, what's their, you know, run been like? 3 years?
20: This is the third. I mean, really, to me, 2 years. I mean, the last 3 years from Minnesota. I try to look at it like, in terms of windows, I think that we have a weird way of looking at championship windows. Like, I think the Nuggets championship window actually closed the year they won it.
21: I don't think people thought that at the moment.
20: And nobody thinks about it at the time. Moment.
21: And that it seems like
20: your championship window, like the Celtics championship window closed when Jason Tatum's Achilles snapped.
21: Right.
20: No matter what you thought about it prior, it closed. Then they had been to 8 Eastern Conference Finals prior, 9 Eastern Conference Finals in a row. Their championship window was very, very long. I'm actually one of the newest darling of the Timberwolves. If they were to win the championship this year, I would be very concerned to see what their offseason looked like because I would think the window might just be closed.
21: Because they've been in it for a minute.
20: They've been in the fight for a very long time.
21: Correct.
20: OKC, to me, has been really they've been in the fight to me for the last 2 seasons, and depending on how everything goes, but even still, the draft lotteries this weekend, I bet you everybody's like, OKC can't get the number 1 overall pick. They can't get the pick. I bet you that Sam Presti would like a high one.
21: Mm-hmm.
20: And I'm not saying that he wouldn't, because you're going to have a lot of guys you got to pay and a lot of moves you need to make in order to stay on top.
21: Yeah, their window is closing because of that. Like, that window is going to change because they're going to have to start paying their guys. But the Thunder have not, they haven't struggled. You know what I mean?
20: No, like they have not struggled.
21: It was 1 year, maybe. And was that maybe when Chet Holmgren, remember when he got hurt before the season started playing in that, like, for funsy basketball game with LeBron goes up and I think LeBron tries to block him. And that's when he got something in his foot and he was missed the whole season.
20: That was his rookie year.
21: That was
20: pro-am in Washington.
21: That's what it was. That, I feel like, was the year that the Thunder struggled. And that was it.
20: Well, that would have been, quote, maybe year one of the window.
21: Correct.
20: Right? Because that's when you got now Shea paired with Chet. Chet was a top three pick in the draft.
21: And we didn't see it until a year later, what they were capable of.
20: Right. So, I mean, but again, even still, like, you look at this roster, look how deep it is. Like, but nothing ever looks, everything always looks like it's more sustainable until you have to actually sustain it. And the reason, I keep going back to the Dodgers. When people talk about these teams that are just, it's on paper, it's a fait accompli that they will win the series, they're going to win the championship, there's no sense in even playing it out. It's like, okay, well then when you actually get to the World Series and it comes down to the last pitch of the game, essentially the last pitch of the season to determine who the champion is, yeah, the Dodgers had a way better shot than the Angels or even the Mariners, who made the postseason, or even went on a run. They had a way better shot than those teams. But you still got to go out and play the game in front of you.
21: Right.
20: You still got to go out and beat and win. And that's why it's been as undermanned as the Lakers have been in this matchup, right? Ironically, two LA teams, the exact opposite. Lakers undermanned, Dodgers overmanned.
21: Oh, yeah.
20: Right? But it still comes down to possession to possession. Mm-hmm. It still comes down to pitch by pitch, right? And if you can control that aspect, at the end of the game, you'll be in these things. And that's what that was the real crime to me of game one. Austin Reaves being so bad that if he had just been
21: okay,
20: if instead of failing, just got a C-, this would be a, 1-1 series right now. And not that that would ultimately mean the most, but 1-1, just ask Minnesota Timberwolves how different 1-0 feels. How different 1-1 feels, how different 2-1 feels.
21: Absolutely, absolutely. The Thunder are, I sometimes watch them, Martin, and I sometimes feel like they're not even giving us their all. Sometimes I even feel like they're not showing all their cards because they don't need to. Because they don't, hardly ever do they feel like they're in desperation. And, you know, the comparison with the Dodgers, like, I totally hear you. But in baseball, it's, right, the best team doesn't necessarily win. Typically, when it comes to a series in the NBA, the best team wins. The best team typically wins when it comes to a series. In baseball, the best team does not win. So it...
20: But see, I think that I would say... So I disagree with that. Because I think it's styles make fights in the NBA playoffs in a different way. Like, better teams are going to win out more often than not. Absolutely. But, like, there was a real chance that the Magic had to beat the Pistons. Mm-hmm. Right? And it's like, the Pistons, objectively a better team. But the style of the Magic play and the style of the Pistons play lend to that team as a better shot. Like, there's some that sometimes the talent disparity is just too great. But I don't know if it's just, you can just rotely say the better team always wins. And like when you're looking at something like this, the Thunder Lakers, what I'm pointing at, that's too wide. But like, I think that San Antonio is a better team on the margin than Minnesota is. But I think Minnesota can win that series.
21: Fair. But in just in general, typically the better team wins in a series in the NBA. Typically. There are other situations. But with baseball, it's just too many individual performances, and everybody has to deliver in order for everyone, you know, to do the job, to get the win in baseball. It's hard to win because you have to do your job as a pitcher. I have to do my job as a hitter. He has to do his job fielding, and it's all individual and it all has to come together. This is a cohesive unit when it comes to basketball. So it's different. I don't like to compare the two as much. But there's no denying that there's no other team that can compare to what the Thunder are doing. Maybe the Spurs, maybe, but the Lakers, unfortunately, just don't have enough to counter.
20: And to be honest, if for some reason you had to play basketball with seven players on the court, the Thunder would win every game.
21: Absolutely.
20: Part of the reasons why the Thunder are not as good as they could be is the stipulation of the rules, right? Like, they have the playoffs added youth to be, for as long as I can remember, you play eight guys and trust seven.
21: Mm-hmm.
20: Philly's problem right now is they play eight guys and trust 6.5, right? They're playing Dominic Barlow, they just found.
21: Who's been?
20: But they just found him.
21: Right.
20: Because Embiid was down for game two, and they found him, basically.
21: Yeah.
20: The Timberwolves, our Terrence Shannon Jr. is a legit player right now. They just found him on the bench because Dante DiVincenzo got hurt, Right? They were like, wait, who are you? Oh, okay. First round pick from last year. All right. Oh, you're left-handed. All right, line up over there. Right? You know, they just found him. Yeah. And now he's playing 30 minutes a night in the Western Conference second round.
21: Yeah.
20: Right? But OKC, they have to find him. We know about these guys.
21: Right. We're deep.
20: They're deep. They're always out there. And it's like, that's the thing that you're looking at the Timberwolves fighting for their lives after they've lost Dante DiVincenzo to an Achilles tear and Ayo Dosunmu's in and out of the lineup, in and out of the lineup. Thunder drop a guy, whatever. Jalen Williams, stay home.
21: Seriously. Jalen Williams, he's not even there. He's not even there. And they don't even need to rush him back. They're like, chill. We'll see you at the finals. Don't worry.
20: Like, that's the thing. And the story of this series, the Oklahoma City Los Angeles Lakers series, in the first round of the tournament, right? Oklahoma City went undefeated without essentially their second best player. In the first round of this tournament, the Lakers won 6 games against a higher seed without their best player.
21: Mm-hmm.
20: And now you see those two teams meet and it's starting to play out as you would like to probably imagine and think. The only reason why this is it's still likely going to be a sweep, if not, I keep saying the Lakers don't win this game. They've shown several different 11-0 runs by the Thunder this stretch. But either way, that's why to me, the story of this is just LeBron James and his...
21: What
20: he's doing at this age is just always going to be remarkable. And honestly, if you're looking at it the other way, he'll be gone soon, so you don't have to worry about it too much. But it's a you thing.
21: It really is.
20: It's really
21: We're going to miss him.
20: Coming up next, the guy, most hyped guy since LeBron James. Well, he just had a 35-point playoff night in game 3, right? 12 blocks game 1, 35 game 3. I think he's going to be all right. Well, his team, we'll get to that coming up next.
1: We're talking East.
2: They were down 2-1 to the Hawks.
4: This is a team that should be a top 4 team in the East.
1: We're talking West.
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0: So, Martin Weiss, Monty Bolaños coming to you live from the Fox Sports Radio studios. Oh, don't look now. Lakers on a 7-0 run.
1: Don't look now.
0: We won't.
1: We told you not to look.
0: We won't. That's the Thunder.
1: We told you.
0: Make that 7-0 run a now 4-point margin.
1: And again, who hit that?
0: Cason Wallace.
1: There we go. Not the expected stars to stop the momentum.
0: This is like if you are trying to do a group project, but you're the only one in the group, and like the Thunder have the appropriate amount of players in the group, or the students in the group, and for some reason, everybody else on your test
1: called in sick.
0: Just put their name on top, right? You know what I'm saying? Yeah. It's like you're up there. It's like, dude, Jack was supposed to do chapter 3. I have no idea what happened over there. That was his part. And then you end up with a C minus.
1: That's exactly what like, this dude, is.
0: I pulled my end. That's what LeBron said. I pulled my end. You know, I was thinking about this. What was it? 2 years ago now, as the NBA draft lottery will be set tomorrow. Hmm. One of the most anticipated drafts that we'll see in our generation.
1: Yeah.
0: One of the least anticipated was 2 years ago. It's so much so they televised the second round because Bronny James was going to be a second round draft pick. And oh my God, you all would never believe the charity case the Los Angeles Lakers did to put LeBron James Jr. on the basketball team. When I saw that boy playing in the first round of the playoffs.
1: For the 2 minutes?
0: Oh, he played more than that.
1: No, wasn't that a game, the first game, the very, very first one in the playoffs?
0: No, hold on.
1: Oh, I apologize.
0: We're not moving the goalposts.
1: Oh, I apologize.
0: No, because we can't move the goalposts. Because this was a charity case, a charity situation, right? You know what I'm saying? This is just nepotism at its finest. And maybe it was. But when I saw that boy playing playoff minutes and running around, catching assists from his dad in a postseason game, that was a postseason game that was tied. Okay, you know what I'm saying? There's some players that never get in the game, whether it's had to be a blowout one way or the other. Bryant James was playing in the first half. He hasn't played this series. But there was a moment in which I saw Jake LaRavia out there, and I said, dude, Bronny can't be worse than this. Right? You know what I'm saying? It's like, Bronny can't be worse than what LaRavia is putting out there. And I just think, like the whole world, like, so many people, if you had the opinion that Bronny James, like, maybe could have been drafted. It might not be crazy.
1: Mm.
0: You know, he was a McDonald's All-American just a year ago. The rest of those guys get drafted a lot. You know, it's like it happens. You know, I know. It's crazy. You know, the why madness. It was just, you know, the unseriousness of all of it. You know, if the Lakers had canceled that unseriousness, you know where they'd be right now? We'd be watching Kevin Durant play the Thunder.
1: Probably. Sorry, I was talking about game one, where against the Rockets, he played 4 minutes.
0: Yeah.
1: Like, he went out there just...
0: Well, he played more throughout that series.
1: Correct. The alley-oop that you're talking... Yes, all of that. But I was like, the first game where it was just it seemed like a, let's do this because we can.
0: But then they did it because they
1: wanted
0: whether
1: to.
0: Whether they did it because they can in game one.
1: Yeah.
0: They did it on purpose, game two and three. You know what I'm saying?
1: Right.
0: And that's just a... No, man, I'm not letting people off the hook, Rob Parker. All right, now, back to the business at hand. I have been, Monty, the biggest Timberwolves fan in national media who's not from Minnesota and has no attachment to it in the last three seasons. I've picked them to win the West last 3 years. People thought I was crazy all 3 years, including the back-to-back Western Conference Finals that they appeared in. And I picked them to win the West this year, and people said, oh, Denver's going to – they're going to get out of the first round. All right. Well, I'll tell you this. I did not appreciate how the entire media felt like they just realized as they beat Denver and Nikola Jokic that the Timberwolves were pretty damn good. I got to hear about Nick Wright got $1 million bet or a bet that pays out $1 million on the Timberwolves because he bet them 20-1. Jeff Teague saying the Timberwolves going to win the West if they can stay healthy. I was on this corner by myself.
1: Yes, you were.
0: And now everybody's jumped on. And you know what happened? Game two, a belt. I'm just an ass whooping. And then game three, a loss that like really Anthony Edwards played. Like that was the way that game's supposed to go. I thought they had it. You know what I mean?
1: Yeah.
0: That was the game. They won game one, probably could have lost it. They lost game three, probably could have won it. But the amount of attention that they're getting, I don't like it. Cause I used to be here by myself and now this party's getting really crowded.
1: You know what it is too? It's because I've always been a little bit harsh of Anthony Edwards. You and I have sat here and I've said that, right? Like
0: I told you, girl, you don't know.
1: I have been harsh of Anthony Edwards. him coming back to play after I watched his knee hyperextend the way that it did, and for him to go out there in game one and be so effective, I was like, okay, okay, Anthony Edwards, you are definitely more of a badass than I give you credit for. Then what really got me, Martin, after the game when they're talking to him and he says, I wasn't good enough. And I was like, that's it. That's what I've been searching for. That's what I've been waiting for from Anthony Edwards, because he's always, you know what I mean? And it's not a bad thing, but smiling, laughing in situations where where Minnesota's down, things like that. In that moment, I was like, okay, I need to definitely open my eyes to what Anthony Edwards is doing and what the Timberwolves are. And they are really good. I don't know if they can beat the Spurs. It's shocking watching the Spurs, and also for how young and how fresh they are, how good they are. And Victor Wembanyama, if he is on fire, he's donezo. And the only other person that I think can maybe give him a hard time would be Chet Holmgren, just because of the size.
0: I actually think Rudy Gobert has defended him well.
1: He has, but like, Rudy Gobert,
0: going for 35 for Victor Wembanyama is something like, you have to adjust your expectations. Like Bruce Bowen was the Kobe stopper. Ruben Patterson, rather, was the Kobe stopper. That means you just made Kobe work a little bit harder. Like, yeah, Bruce Bowen, rather, who could guard LeBron. You're just making LeBron work a lot harder. If you make Wemby work for 35 points, to me, you can have the same kind of aspect as him, tiring him out. Like, I don't think he's super tired, but I think Gobert guarded him well, all things considered. And you have to consider all 7 feet, 6 inches.
1: 1,000%. He guarded him well because of his size, though. Like, right. That's right. Like, Gobert is not, to me, the defensive stop that a four-time defensive player of the year award looks like. He's not for me. He doesn't do it for me, but he's got the right size, and you're right. And he played well against the Nuggets, and here he is doing what he can against Wemby. But if doing what he can against Wemby is what we saw last night, then there's no hope.
0: All right. So, let's kick in Steve DeSager. Steve, I got to update you on something real quick. We have a new Ric Flair tweet. It says, only one word I can possibly say, and that's disappointed. Luka Doncic, $46 million, and you can't play? Oh, my God. I would jump off the Empire State Building with a parachute for $46 million a year. I don't know how to even pull the court to open it, but I take my chances.
2: That's probably tweeted this much during Darren Peterson season, I assume.
0: I don't know if he's as locked in with Kansas as he is with the Lakers, but
2: nonetheless, it's the same principle.
0: Yeah, exactly.
2: Old man, no information. Go ahead, let him have it. Sure. All right. Oklahoma City's about to go up 3-0, it appears, in the second round of the NBA playoffs. They outscored the Lakers by 13 in the third quarter. Right now, early in the fourth, it's OKC 94-84 at LA. Thunder with some very hot shooting early, now at 54% from the floor for the game. Even though Shai Gilgeous-Alexander of 6-of-19 shooting for his 19 points to lead the team.
1: Must be nice.
2: Yeah, the Lakers do it. What's he doing? Where's Ric Flair?
1: Where is
2: SGA?
1: Ric Flair?
2: Come on. The guy gets, you just have to be on the court. The whole bad shooting thing, you're not going to get a bad tweet. Rui Hachimura with another great playoff game for the Lakers. An early 4-of-4 from three-point range. He has 19 points to lead the team. Luke Kennard, 15 off the bench. Again, the Lakers are down double digits with 10 minutes to go. And yes, Luka Doncic with the hamstring injury is still out for L.A. Jalen Williams, receiving no tweets whatsoever, still out for OKC with a strained hamstring. Cleveland is 5-0 at home this postseason, and the next game in their best of seven is Monday in Cleveland. Pistons lead 2-1 now after the Cavs beat Detroit today, 116-109. Donovan Mitchell, 35 points. Cavs shot 58% from the floor. Golden State re-signed coach Steve Kerr to a 2-year deal. The Warriors have just one 50-win season in the last 7 years. In the WNBA season openers, road wins today for Phoenix and Dallas, and tonight for Atlanta, 91-90 at Minnesota. Angel Reese now with Atlanta, 14 rebounds. Four more games on Sunday. Thursday. In the NHL playoffs, Carolina had swept its first round series. They just swept their second rounder with an overtime win at Philadelphia tonight, 3-2, to say goodbye to the Flyers. And in the game at Minnesota right now in the playoffs, it's Wild 3-1 over Colorado, about 7 minutes to go in the second period. The NFL will release its full schedule on Thursday. In UFL spring football on Fox TV, Louisville won today at D.C. 30-13. Number one ranked Aryna Sabalenka lost her third round match at the Italian Open. The IndyCar race on Fox went to Christian Lundgaard on the Indy road course, snapping a 47 race winless streak. You have to go back almost 3 years to his last victory. Former Braves manager Bobby Cox passed away at the age of 84. Man who had, well, top five in victories and had a World Series title in his great run with the Braves. 1995, he won the World Series. He was also kicked out more times than any other manager in Major League history. In baseball today, Toronto 14-1 winners against the Angels. Tampa Bay at Boston rained out. The Reds ended an 8-game losing streak, edging Houston 3-1. Philadelphia got a 3-run homer from Kyle Schwarber, his 14th, and beat Colorado 9-3. Texas tonight shut out the Cubs 6-0. That ends the Cubs' 10-game winning streak. Milwaukee with 2 runs, bottom of the 10th, has beaten the Yankees 4-3. Home victories for San Diego and Arizona. Home wins for the White Sox and Royals as well. Rain delay at the start at Cleveland, so they're still going. The Guardians in the bottom of the 8th are tied 1-1 with the Twins. Cleveland making a trade today, acquiring Gold Glove catcher Patrick Bailey from San Francisco. Two late games. Pirates in the bottom of the 5th lead at San Francisco 2-1, and it's the Braves now 6-0 over the Dodgers, top of the 5th. Dodgers with just one hit against Spencer Strider, who recently returned from injury. The Dodgers starter tonight in his season debut, returning from a sore shoulder. Blake Snell, 77 pitches in 3 innings of work, 4 earned runs allowed. By the way, at AAA, Dodger shortstop Mookie Betts tonight had a hit, a walk, and a run scored. Back to you.
1: Damn it, Blake Snell.
0: Thanks, Steve.
2: It's bobblehead night.
1: It is his bobblehead night.
0: I get Blake Snell bobblehead. I understand. I just think that poor AAA starter tonight, as he toes the mound, and it's like, oh, okay, that's Mookie Betts. Well, I know I'm not having a good day. Awesome. All right, thanks a lot, Steve. Mm-hmm. Martin Weiss, Mons Villanos, coming to you live from the Fox Sports Radio studios. Ian, let's go into the arena right now with Mark Medina, right? We got him, right? Mark Medina in the arena, crypto.com. I've been told, Mark, so if they're lying to me, I apologize for painting you in a bad point. But are you there watching Austin Reaves miss every shot he can take?
3: Martin, Monsa, yes. I'm there, seeing him miss every shot and complaining to the refs, and LeBron James hand the free throw line for the first time about 2 minutes ago.
0: So now, first time 2 minutes ago, that's insanity when you consider the way he plays. I do want to ask you this, though, because I feel like a lot of my NBA takes have now become revelations for the rest of the world. I have said that Austin Reaves is not the third best player on a championship level team since he arrived in Los Angeles. And I didn't know if I was taking crazy pills or what, but now that we've gotten through we're here in the second round of the playoffs, he's now pointing to like maybe he's the second best player on a championship team. I'm still wondering now, the Lakers are going to lose this series. What do they do going forward? Because LeBron's been their best player this postseason.
3: Yeah, I think that nothing changes as far as who stays, who goes. They have sent signals that they want to keep Austin Reaves. But I think what the details are going to be is, do they deal max contract? When they look at how he plays in the regular season, the postseason, every single year it's a different story. Now, part of it has to do with Luka Doncic not being available, and that's part of the value that they see in Austin Reaves, that he plays well with Luka. But I wouldn't be surprised if the number gets negotiated lower. But I think that both parties feel like they're better off staying with each other, but maybe not on the max deal. As far as LeBron goes, you know, to his credit, he's kept delaying father time a little bit, but it's one thing to have this role for a full season while still getting paid at a max salary. Moving forward, it's going to be, okay, to what extent are you willing to take that pay cut? I think that he would be, but it's with a lot of qualifiers that, hey, first you got to upgrade the roster, and then I'll see what I'm comfortable doing, as opposed to agreeing to something and then hoping and praying that they, you know, make some more moves.
1: Let's shift over to the other game that wrapped up earlier today, Mark, between the Pistons and the Cavaliers. You know, Martin's a big Pistons guy.
3: You called it, I know, about James Harden, right.
1: I called it about James Harden. It's true. But do you see, because Martin loves the Pistons, and I see the Pistons. I see them being really good. But I also think that the Pistons rely on Cade Cunningham too much. Agree or disagree?
3: Agree. They put him on an unfair situation that if he has a bad game, all of a sudden they're incredibly in trouble. Now, you know, like with every team, your star player usually has to play at his best. But on paper, the Pistons should have a good three-point shooting team. But they've been very inconsistent here. And the fact that they squandered double-digit lead against Cleveland, it's just one of those things that is the latest example of why they seem so vulnerable, why they were challenged against the Orlando Magic, through seven games in the first round. So when you look at Cade Cunningham, he's laid eggs. He has some high turnover games, even though he's tried to work on what he calls his shot diet with having a good range of, you know, attacking the basket, mid-range, three-point shots. He hasn't quite been the efficient player, but their physicality, defensive versatility, and their three-point shooting should be enough to offset it. Problem is those things aren't always consistent.
0: So Mark, you've been doing shows with me for quite some time now. So, you know, I've been asking you about this Timberwolves team. And their shots
3: now, Martin.
0: I'm just saying, dude, I've been on Anthony Edwards and the Timberwolves for the longest time. They win game one against Victor Wembanyama, and all of a sudden the whole world is in love with them. Then they get their asses kicked in game two, and in game three lose a game that I feel like both teams had a great shot to win, very much like game one, both teams had a great shot to win. Here's the thing, though. The Achilles heel, no pun intended, for the Timberwolves all these last three postseason runs has been Mike Conley.

0: Gobert, making him look like Hakeem Olajuwon. And it's fitting because he was working with Hakeem this past summer, you know, on his footwork and his post moves. So I think the thing with the Wolves, you're onto something, is that they're not always efficient. And the other thing is they can get up for big games, but then just when they taste success, they relax a little bit, play too much one-on-one. They're not as careful with the ball. So it's a very cyclical thing that they're going through. And as a result, they're in the middle of this identity where they're not the, you know, the happy-go-lucky team that just got to the playoffs and they're young, give them time, but they're not really ready to be a true contender.
1: All right, let's move over to the East again here, Mark. Knicks and 76ers. New York has won six in a row. Jason Smith has been almost unbearable. Do you think this can be sustainable for the Knicks? And do you think that Philly just exhausted everything in trying to beat Boston?
0: Yeah, you know, sorry to make Jason Smith even more unbearable, but the Knicks are going to the finals. This is sustainable. I don't think it's good enough to beat the Thunder, presuming they get to the finals. But you've seen the Knicks since January be one of the best defensive teams. Since that early playoff scare against Atlanta, now they're offensively dynamic. Karl-Anthony Towns, Jalen Brunson more consistent together individually, and their role players are more consistent as well. So I think the Sixers, they've been playing with house money. I mean, I wasn't expecting them to beat Boston. They had injury concerns back and forth with Joel Embiid. And now, to what you're saying, they've kind of run out of gas. Tyrese Maxey, he's the real deal, but he can't be the best player right now. He might be at some point, but it has to start with Joel Embiid. But he's still limited because he's coming in and out of the lineup with his injuries.
2: All right, there you have it, Mark Medina. Mark, I'll give you a sneak peek of what you missed in the Lakers game while talking to us. A lot of buckets for the Thunder, not so many for the Lakers, unfortunately.
0: I haven't missed. I've been multitasking, watching the danger unfold before the Lakers' eyes while being able to talk hoops with you.
2: Well, yeah, I don't know. Call emergency services because that team in blue is starting to catch fire, and we don't need any more fires in Los Angeles.
0: They have paramedics on standby.
2: All right, Mark Medina, there he is. Enjoy the rest of the game. Thank you for coming on. NBA reporter for Essentially Sports, and if you listen to Fox Sports Radio, you know the voice. 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
12: Martin Weiss, Monty Bolaños, coming to you live from the Fox Sports Radio studios. Monty, I tell you a little story. Because once Bobby Cox died, it reminded me, as Steve DeSager was going through, Bobby Cox, longtime manager of the Atlanta Braves. I'm a kid from Louisiana, which means baseball to me meant the Braves or the Cubs. Because those were the teams that were on WGN Superstation and TBS, which Ted Turner, who also just recently died, TBS, Turner Broadcasting System. So I watched Bobby Cox a lot. My dad loved Greg Maddux. And the most exciting part of baseball for me as a kid, who I admittedly wasn't a fan, was when Bobby Cox would get up out that dugout and go call them umpires everything but a child of God and get ejected. And I just thought that was the coolest freaking thing that these grown men could yell at each other and then not fight.
9: Right.
12: And then have to come back and do it again the next day.
9: Yeah.
12: And they were like, okay with each other. And it was just, I always thought that was the coolest thing about sports. It was one of the reasons why I was worried about replaying baseball, because I want to see yelling and arguing.
9: Right.
12: And a good baseball manager argument versus an umpire is still, to me, something that will stop and get me to watch, like, Shawshank Redemption on cable.
9: If I don't see spit on my screen, this is not real. This is not a real fight in baseball between the ump and the manager. I'm with you. It's weird because that's only in baseball. Only in baseball. Does that happen?
12: Because there's,
9: or can it happen?
12: Well, you know why? Because there's no secondary penalty. You either are ejected or you are not. Right?
9: True,
12: so
9: right.
12: You have to rise to the level.
9: Right.
12: There's no 15-yard penalty. There's no 5-yard, yeah. There's no 5-minute misconduct.
9: Yes.
12: You don't get a technical, there's no technical foul.
9: Right.
12: Right? So, like, there's either you get ejected or you don't. So, when I get ejected, boy, I'm going to earn that money.
11: Gotta
12: right.
11: get your money's worth.
12: I'm going to get my money. Because when I get one technical foul, I know if I get a second one, that was with Draymond Green's strategy for so long. I'm getting my first technical foul with 1 minute left, 1 minute in the first quarter, because I know they're not going to want to give me another one to kick me out of this game.
9: Yeah,
12: he definitely it'll let me do whatever I wanted to do. Right? You know how
9: he knew what he was doing.
12: How many managers you see yell and say, "I'm not." You keep going, I'm gonna throw you out.
9: Yeah.
12: And then Bobby Cox would keep going. You know, I say, "All right, buddy, go out of here." He said, "I'll see you tomorrow." He said, "All right, see ya. I'll see you tomorrow." All right, rest in
9: unless
12: peace.
9: It was a doubleheader, I'll see
12: right.
9: you later.
12: Right.
9: That did that could happen right. in Atlanta or Chicago.
12: Right, I'll especially in Atlanta, it'll rain
9: yeah,
12: delay.
9: That's I'll what I'm saying.
12: Oh, it's 1 o'clock. Oh, buddy, I got something for you at 5:30.
9: You wait.
12: All right, so the WNBA tipped off today.
9: Sure did.
12: And big win for them, in my opinion, having the last 4 number one picks as the lead in to the Eastern Conference playoff game today. But I watched today, and I had an opinion years and years ago as the rise, we were watching the rise in women's college basketball, and we are now seeing the fruits of that labor in the WNBA with these players who are first overall number one picks that we know. We know them well.
9: Mm.
12: Hell, in one case in Dallas, we know who's dating who. But I would say the concern that I had about Caitlin Clark 3 years ago, I still have today.
9: Which is?
12: She's a volume three-point shooter that does not necessarily shoot with the level of efficiency that you would deem that she would have. And the reason why, in my opinion, is because she does not go left. She still doesn't go left.
9: No, I think she only goes left.
12: She pulls up for threes on the left. She goes up for the layups on the right-hand side.
9: Okay,
12: that's what I'm saying. She can't finish to the left.
9: Yeah, okay.
12: And as a result, everything's a step back to the left. Everything. So the book is out on her. And I know she's dealt with a lot of injuries, but we are now 2 off seasons in. I would have expected, and again, 1 game in, I would have expected to see, and hopefully we do down the line, that improve. I've thought Paige was better than her from day one for this reason. Paige is a better, more complete player. And I think you saw it today.
9: I've always thought that Paige Beckers was the most complete player. I've agreed with that. I think I still would, like, if I had to pick and I was drafting, I might still take Caitlin Clark. Caitlin Clark, her passes to me, she's exciting in her plays. And I mean, on her passing. Yeah, those logo threes. Who doesn't love that? So she just has exciting plays that are easy to put on social media and for you to follow. I was not coming into today with a lot of expectation. She hadn't played a game at Fieldhouse, I think is where they play, in what, over 300 days. She was nervous. I think there was a lot on this. And also, injuries, like, you fear a little bit of, like, getting hurt again. I thought she played solid. Paige Beckers is the better player. I think Aaliyah Boston had the better game tonight.
12: Mitchell led the Fever
9: score. Kelsey Mitchell, but Aaliyah Boston, I was like, oh my goodness, girl. Like, if you give the ball to her anywhere near the basket, she is going to score. She is going to score.
12: Just when you got that real heliocentric style that Caitlin plays, she's got to be efficient. She can't turn the ball over. 8 assists to 7 turnovers today. 2 for 9 from 3. That's tough.
9: And if you're a shooter and a streaky shooter, when you're bad, it's bad.
12: That's why there's a reason why Gino Auriemma, Paige Beckers, I'm good with this. I'm not calling Caitlin Clark.
9: It wasn't just Paige Beckers, though. It was a bunch. It was a bunch more, you know?
12: It was them two in that class.
9: But she still did it on the other side.
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25: Defending champion Oklahoma City is up 3-0 now in its second round series after winning at L.A. 131-108 over the Lakers, outscoring L.A. in the second half by 25. Shai Gilgeous-Alexander finished with 23 points. Teammate A.J. Mitchell had 24 and 10 assists and no turnovers. Cleveland is down 2-1 now after a home win against Detroit today, 116-109. Donovan Mitchell scored 35 points. Golden State re-signed coach Steve Kerr to a two-year deal. Four season openers in the WNBA, road wins for Atlanta, Dallas, and Phoenix, which dominated at defending champion Las Vegas, 99-66. Chicago has just won at expansion Portland, 98-83. In the NHL playoffs, Minnesota at home leads 4-1 over Colorado, end of two. Carolina swept Philadelphia, winning in OT tonight. I'm Steve DeSager.
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27: 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Aaron Torres and Jason Martin is back. 2 weeks with Arnie Spann, you're more than enough. We'll get to the OKC game in a minute. We'll get to the Los Angeles Lakers falling down 0-3 to the Thunder. But J-Mart, welcome back. It's good to be back. I missed you. I missed having civilized conversations with my radio partner. Oh, no. I missed my radio partner not taking the other side simply to take it if he didn't believe it. And I also, most importantly, miss not getting cut off. I couldn't even get into like the welcome in Fox Sports. Right? I'm already cut off at that point. So it's good to have you back, my man. We've missed you. We've missed you a lot. And just good to have you back in studio here, man.
28: Man, it's good to be back. I will say just right off the top, the last 2 weeks I was not expecting to be out, but 2 weeks ago, I guess now, well, it would have been the 19th of April, I got off the air and, you know, I got home and got ready for bed and everything, and I laid down in bed, and it was probably an hour 15 after the show, so it was about, it wasn't even quite that long. It was about 10 till 2 my time here, Central Time in Nashville, and my phone rang, and I instantly knew what I was about to hear. Without going into much detail, my dad passed in July of 24, and around Christmas Eve of that year, my mom was hospitalized for she's kind of had an episode, and while she was in the hospital, she caught delirium. And her mind just never really came back. It kind of deteriorated more and more to the extent that over the last couple of months, she did not really recognize any of us anymore. She was kind of, her brain was sort of stuck in the early 80s. Oh, wow. She would talk about me to me and would talk about like, you know, Jason's going to be going to kindergarten soon. And wow. It was, if you've dealt with this before, and a lot of you have out there, you know what I'm talking about. It's a very difficult thing to go through. And I feel like that after dad passed, she just kind of very quickly just kind of didn't really want to be here much anymore. She loved her grandchildren. my two daughters, and I think she actually knew them longer than she knew me. But the phone call that came told me that she had passed away, and in the night, and they had given her some morphine because they saw some things that were uncomfortable. They thought that she was in some discomfort, so they gave her that for pain. And when they went back and checked on her, she wasn't awake and wasn't with us anymore. So she passed away that morning. I went and actually preached to my congregation about 8 or 9 hours later after taking 3 or 4 phone calls during the course of the night. And then over the last 2 weeks, it's just been, you know, preparing for her service. Had to get her back to her hometown of Martinsville, Virginia. As a pastor, I had never performed a funeral yet because I'm still so new to what I'm doing. So my first funeral as a pastor was my own mom's. And that was, let's just say that was definitely baptism by fire, no pun intended. But hopefully I was able to honor her and did think things went pretty well. But there was a delay in getting her body prepared to get her back home. And so we ended up, you know, I ended up having to drive the day before the service, didn't get there until after midnight, checked into the cheapest motel I could find, woke up the next morning, went and preached the service. And, you know, went home after that. My wife and my daughters weren't even able to go because we weren't sure we were going to get the body in time. We were going to get the remains in time. So I had to, everything kind of changed at the last second. So stuff got very complicated as it does, but, mom passed. And I want to thank Scott Shapiro for just immediately, when I let him know what was going on, giving me what I needed in terms of time. And thank you and thank Arnie for filling in, even if, you know, that's kind of a double-edged sword that he filled in. But I just don't know what to say, man. Right before I was getting off the air, I think it was Mary and a producer was just kind of like, man, I hope everything's good with you guys because you guys have dealt with a lot lately when it comes to just the girls being sick and stuff. I said, yeah, me too. I hope we're going to be all right. And then an hour later, mom passed. So Mother's Day, of course, being tomorrow, it's only been a couple of weeks. She was 81 years old, but I can tell you this. The day before she passed, I was able to preach the gospel to her again, even in hope that she heard it. I was able to read Psalm 23, read Romans 8 over her, let her know how much I loved her, let her know that I would see her again in the future. And I knew when I left the room that she was probably going to pass and that might be the last time I would see her alive. And I told the Lord, I said, hey, take her home, man. Like, she has accomplished so much, but take her out of this. Like, it was hard to be, it's really strange not to have parents, but I'm so happy for her. And so I feel so blessed that I had parents that were that wonderful. Like, I don't have any negative stories about mom or dad. A lot of people do, but I got incredibly lucky, and whatever good that there is about me is a reflection of them and a reflection of their Savior. And I just appreciate you guys bearing with me over the last couple of weeks, and just the well wishes all of you have sent as well. Not the audience, because most of you didn't know, but yeah, it's been a wild last couple of weeks, to say the least.
2: Well, Arnie, all joking aside, he filled in admirably, and I do love working with him. But yeah, I wanted to give you the floor for a few minutes, and nothing else to say other than, you know, Eddie One is a very fulfilling life, and you know, she got to see you become a father and a husband, and I know she was very proud of you. So I'm sorry, you know, that this happened, and certainly under the circumstances, it sounds like she's in a better place right now. So no easy way to switch gears, but let's talk a little basketball and all things considered.
28: She was more alive than DeAndre Ayton.
2: Okay. All right. Too soon.
28: I'm just going to go ahead. I'll just rip the Band-Aid right off. Right, like, I'll turn it on a dime. I watched DeAndre Ayton tonight, and I sent you a text about 25 minutes ago, and I said, what a waste. Like, dude had all the talent coming out of Arizona. We all knew it. We all saw it. But when the Lakers landed him, I was just like, wait, we've seen that. We've seen what he's done, like, throughout his career, right? Like, you don't think that he's going to come in and win, like, be the missing piece for a championship, do you? In the fourth quarter, he came up so small and so soft that Doris Burke was clowning him.
2: Wow.
28: On the broadcast, and then the Thunder exploded and took that game and just ended that series.
2: Well, I mean, listen, I think that last part is the theme of the night, is that it's 3-0. the Thunder have not lost a game in these playoffs. And oh, by the way, they're up 3-0. And I understand the Lakers don't have Luka Doncic, but it is worth noting the Oklahoma City Thunder are playing without Jalen Williams as well. So
5: yeah,
2: they are far from full strength. And let's just talk about it. I mean, first of all, you are a Thunder fan. It's hyperbole. I don't know. And the Lakers are the more interesting team, and we got 3 hours to break it all down. But really quickly, like, I don't know what this team's weakness is. Now, if the Spurs hypothetically in the next round get 39-16-5 or whatever they got from Wemby, they're of course going to have a shot, but they're just such a juggernaut. This being Oklahoma City, and it's such like an emotionless, they just show up, they do the job, they kick, you know what, they take names. And even in this game, and Brandon Deutsch is still mad about the foul discrepancy
6: in
2: game two.
6: Like every possession, it's honestly tough to watch.
2: Yeah, I mean, you know what else is tough to watch? Losing by 23 points. Yeah, you were up by two at the half, buddy.
6: That's not LeBron's fault. That's Pelinka's fault.
2: I didn't say it was LeBron's fault. I'm just saying, enough with the flopping. Enough with the refs.
6: That's what I'm saying. OKC would have won all four games regardless. Why are the refs helping them in each game? Like, it was out of control, one-sided in game two specifically.
2: Well, this is game three. OKC up 3-0. Sorry, Brandon. This is, you know, you lost by 23. You're up by two at the half. Not great at math. You lost by 23. That means you got outscored by 25 in the second half. And by the
28: way, Brandon, I'm not wrong about Ayton, am I?
6: Ayton, you know what? I'll say this. He's going to make like $8 million next year. They kind of have to bring him back because they don't really have any other options at center.
2: So let's talk about this. And Deutsch, you could stay in this conversation because you are a Lakers fan. You're plugged in. J-Mart, I remember you and I being on air the night of the LeBron James signs the 1 year extension for whatever, 60 million, 50 some million. And I remember having the conversation, and it was, of course, I know you remember, J-Mart, for people who don't, Rich Paul immediately releases the statement of, we certainly hope the Lakers could build a championship team around him. And you and I were both just like, come on, dude, if you want to build a championship team, you can't take the 1 year max, blah, blah, blah, this and that. And then I think we also got to a place of, well, this is clearly LeBron's last year in LA. And it felt like at the time, it didn't feel like the franchise wanted him around that much. It was obviously, I think, prior to the official ownership transition from the Buss family to Mark Walter and his group. But I just bring it up because, you know, I think they're just a fascinating team because LeBron, for all of his faults and all the criticisms, and I know he drives you and I crazy off the court, but he sure does still have value on the court. But does he have value as a max player? Does he have value on a long-term cut? There's just a lot that needs to be discussed with the Lakers falling down 0-3 and their season unofficially being done.
28: Yeah, like everything you said is right. I think that, yeah, he has a lot of value as a basketball player. Those that, you know, make all sorts of content, you know, you see articles written by, you know, just bloggers or whatever like that. And then you see videos on YouTube from the LeBron hate squad where it's just like, dude's washed. He can't play. That's just not true. Like, objectively, that is a false statement. Now, is he going to be able to give you 40 minutes up and down the floor offense and defense? No. But in terms of his value, he's still got value on the floor. I do think that some of that is canceled out by Rich Paul and the baggage that comes with it and the chemistry problems that it creates and just the spectacle that surrounds it. But in terms of the basketball side, he's about all they got right now. I mean, Reeves hadn't had a great series. And, I mean, we already know who's going to take the blame for this whole thing.
2: Oh, yeah.
28: The dude that hadn't been able to play.
2: Sure.
28: That's where this is all going. They've got their cover already. Like, that, the stories are already being written. Kendrick Perkins is warming up in the bullpen right now.
2: Oh, my God. Kendrick Perkins is so ready to go. Keep going. I didn't mean to cut you off.
28: No, I mean, yeah. I don't know that there's anything more to add. It's just that, I mean, that's just kind of the movie. We kind of know how this thing is going to work. And I'm not even necessarily saying that argument right now is wrong because he hasn't been able to play, right? Like, I mean, Luka hasn't been healthy. He hasn't been able to play. But, I mean, that's just like, you know, anybody that doesn't have a star player, one of their big two or whatever it's going to be on the team, that's going to be the case. So I think that it's probably going to be framed in terms of Luka's overall health. Not just the fact that he's injured, but I think we're going to go right on back to that whole conditioning argument. And that's going to make it even more like it's all on Luka for not being available. At least that's just kind of my theory on where this is going.
2: No, I think it's 100%. And it's funny because, you know, and we will discuss this later. You and I were famously on air the night that Luka got traded. We'll bring it back up later because the NBA draft lottery is tomorrow. Of course, the Mavericks won the NBA draft lottery the year after they traded Luka Doncic. Yeah, oh, yeah. It was the most shocking revelation ever.
28: On paper, they sure did.
2: Yeah. Well, yeah. No, and there was nothing fishy about that at all after they traded a superstar to the league's biggest brand. Another conversation for quite literally 2 hours from now. But, you know, listen, if there was an argument for why trade Luka, and remember the context, and I know you do, but for the audience, coming off of a season in which he led the Dallas Mavericks to the finals, obviously very much in his prime as a player, the argument was not in great shape, inconsistent health-wise, and oh, by the way, even when the Lakers did trade for Luka, he was not available to play in that moment. And so, listen, I think that throughout LeBron James's career, I think there have been many strays that many of his teammates maybe took unjustifiably. I'm not saying that this is like the biggest stray that has, but I do think there is something too, and it's the most cliche thing, but we hear it all the time. The best ability, is availability. Last year, Luka played 50 total games in the regular season, 64 this year prior to injury. He did play 70 back in the 2023-2024 season, which was the year, of course, that they made the finals in Dallas. But I just bring it up because, listen, you know, we'll see. He came into the season in the best shape of his life, but two straight years that he really hasn't been able to play when the team needs him.
28: Yeah, I mean, and it's true. And there's nothing wrong with suggesting that. And there are guys that, you know, are in great condition and their health betrays them. We see it in the NFL all the time. I mean, right here in Nashville, I watched Marcus Mariota unable to stay healthy when I felt like the talent was on the right pathway at the very least, in terms of where he was as a quarterback. And we've seen that throughout. And, you know, we're going to see what Jaden Daniels is long term. Is he going to be hurt a lot more often the way that he has been to some extent? Joe Burrow, we've seen it. Andrew Luck had retired. And in the NBA, you got guys that just have a problem staying healthy that are conditioned. The problem for Luka is this knock already existed prior.
2: Yep.
28: And so now you can exploit it to the max. And I am sure that the politicians that are around LeBron, and I mean politicians in a figurative sense, are doing all they can to make sure that that narrative doesn't get lost in the sauce somewhere.
2: Yes.
28: So I do think that that's going to be the big talking point at the end of this, that, you know, quite frankly, they were not able to count on Luka Doncic. And so what could LeBron have done except lose to the Thunder?
2: Well, that will certainly be the talking point. And I think you and I through the years have been critical again of some of the noise off the court with LeBron. But there is no doubt that, you know, he's done all you can ask for and more from a 41-year-old. And the guy who was supposed to take the baton from him at least this season has not done it. For people just joining us, OKC beats the Lakers 131-108, game three at Crypto.com Arena. OKC up 3-0. They can close out the series when these two teams meet again on Monday night. Tell you what, we'll come back. We will continue this Lakers conversation. What I want to do, J-Mart, is just kind of whip around the rest of this second round of the NBA playoffs. Obviously, Cleveland gets the win earlier today. San Antonio goes up 2-1 in their series on Friday night. And the New York Knicks, one game away from another trip to the Eastern Conference Finals. We'll discuss it all next. Fox Sports Radio.
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2: 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This morning, it was Jared Smith, Brian Noe, and Rich Orenberger. Of course, Jeff Schwartz makes some appearances. Bill Krakenberger. 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I don't want to speak for you, J-Mart, but he knows more than I do. I don't know about, I guess my question for you, Deutsch, is there any indication that LeBron James would take a reasonable salary in Los Angeles to help build the team? And I'll set it up as I said it a minute ago. J-Mar and I were on air the day that he agreed to the extension. Then Rich Paul immediately started doing the, you know, they need to build a championship team around him. Obviously, I think for them to have the pieces that they need, he would need to take less money. Just curious for how, and by the way, I should mention the Lakers season is not over, but they fell down 0-3 to Oklahoma City here on Saturday night. And just Deutsch, you follow the team a little bit closer than I do. So I want to give you the floor on your thoughts overall.
6: Yeah, I do think that he's probably going to take a pay cut. I don't think he wants to leave L.A. I don't. I mean, his son plays on the team. His whole family lives in L.A. And he doesn't like the Cleveland Cavaliers, you know, owner. So, I mean, it's like...
2: And they're a little bit of a mess right now, too, right? Like, I mean, it's not like this, you know, they're one piece away situation. You know what I'm saying?
6: You know, but the Lakers
28: they got James Harden, man. They're right on the doorstep.
2: They're one piece away from missing the playoffs when he got James Harden.
6: It's hilarious because Harden...
28: He had a day today, though.
6: He did. Oh, he'll always do that. He'll have another one in game four, and then he'll inevitably choke in, you know, game six or seven. That's typically what happens with James Harden. But back to the Lakers. I mean, they have the most... They're going to have the most cap space almost any team in the league. You know, Brooklyn, Chicago are all up there. Utah has a ton. Like, They're going to be able to sign Reeves if they want it. Obviously, he hasn't had the best season. Depends if he takes a discount. But yeah, I mean, theoretically, if LeBron can put his pride and ego away for, and I love LeBron. I'm just saying, you know, he has a little bit of, you know, what Kobe had, RIP, toward the end of his career, where he wanted to be paid like the highest player and he just wasn't that. LeBron's way better than Kobe was toward the end of his career, but like, if they want to win a championship around alongside Luka Doncic and he wants to stay on the team, he's going to have to take between 10 and max $20 million. And I think he'll take 20. I do, because I think he really wants to win a ring. And this season, obviously, even if they had Luka Doncic, they still lose to the Thunder. They have a lot of work they need to do.
2: Very interesting stuff. Appreciate you, Deutsch. Really quickly, J-Mart, anything else stand out about this round of the second round? I was going to say like round of, you know, like the NCAA tournament's like the round of 32. There's no round of two, round of eight in the NBA. But Cleveland did, to your point that you just referenced a minute ago, cut into the Detroit lead. Detroit's still up 2-1 after this afternoon. Knicks can clinch a spot in the Eastern Conference Finals with a win over Philly tomorrow. And San Antonio, I mentioned it a minute ago, but Wemby going for 39-16-5 on Friday night as San Antonio goes up 2-1 in that series. Anything else standing out about where the playoffs are right now?
28: Not really. I mean, the West seems like it's kind of over to me. You know, we'll be able to talk more about that, but I feel like the Spurs are just too strong for Anthony Edwards and those that play on that team around him. I mean, I think that they need, you know, to Deutsch's point, they're in a situation where they need a little bit more for Anthony Edwards as well, because one guy is just not going to get it done in the NBA right now. You've got to have two generally on the team that you can really focus on. And I mean, I like Julius Randle, but I don't think that he's quite that guy. And then, you know, the Knicks are going to finish this off. I don't think there's any question about that. I think really the most interesting series, I guess, is Pistons Cavs, because the Pistons narrowly avoided being last year's Cavs by getting beaten as the one seed in the first round, and now they're playing against that Cavs team, and you have the Harden effect, and you got Donovan Mitchell, who's just a really interesting character in that. I mean, they even asked him at the end of the game about kind of getting passive and getting the ball over to Harden. He's just like, hey, man, it's James Harden. That's when he's hot like that, I got no problem stepping backwards. He's a different kind of superstar in that way. I actually like that about him. But so, I mean, that series is probably the most interesting remaining, because I think the other three are just a matter of time, if not going to be over in the next couple of days.
2: Yeah, we will see what happens. Again, New York, the Knicks can close out their series on Sunday. San Antonio could go up 3-1. We'll see what happens there. That one's the more interesting one to me, if Minnesota can somehow balance things out. And I hate to say it, I Detroit-Cleveland is interesting only from the perspective of who wins that series, because I don't think they have much staying power beyond that series. Fox Sports Radio, Aaron Torres, Jason Martin broadcasting live from the Fox Sports Radio studios. Want to come back? Wasn't just the NBA on Saturday. That's right, the return of the WNBA. The W, as the kids call it. We'll discuss that next. Before we get to it, though, Steve DeSager, what's trending, my man?
5: Good evening, gentlemen, and J-Mark, good to have you back as well. Let's get to the NBA playoffs, as Cleveland was at home today, and they're down 2-1 in their second round series, beating Detroit today 116-109, 35 points from Donovan Mitchell. Oklahoma City outscored LA second half tonight by 25, beat the Lakers 131-108. This is one of the most lopsided home losses a Laker team has ever had in the playoffs, losing by 23 in the end. The home record worst in Lakers history. They lost a playoff game to the Spurs over a decade ago, 120-89. Yeah, there are two games coming up on Sunday, and the NBA draft lottery is Sunday as well. Golden State re-signed coach Steve Kerr to a two-year deal. He's reportedly still the highest-paid coach in the league. There were four WNBA season openers, including the Dallas win at Indiana today, 107-104. Paige Bueckers, 20 points in the win. Caitlin Clark, 20 points in the loss. Phoenix shocked the Aces at Las Vegas. The defending champs lose at home after getting the rings, 99-66. Atlanta won at Minnesota 91-90. Angel Reese now with Atlanta, 14 rebounds and a block at the end. Chicago has won at expansion Portland 98-83. Four more games on Sunday. In the NHL playoffs, well, it's looking like a wild win at home. Under 5 minutes to go, 4-1 the lead over Colorado. Looks like Colorado's lead in the series will be 2-1. Also in a second rounder, Carolina eliminated Philadelphia with an overtime win at the Flyers, 3-2, completing a 4-game sweep. Carolina also swept its first round series in 8 games. They've allowed just 10 goals total so far. There are precious few teams to allow 2 goals or less in 8 straight games to start a postseason. And in fact, what Carolina's done right now hadn't been done since the 1969 St. Louis Blues. As for other NFL news, we got the schedule coming out, but 7 of the international matchups will be announced on Wednesday. Fox TV due to release some of its highlighted games on Monday, but the NFL is going to release its full schedule on Thursday. The IndyCar race went to Christian Lundgaard on Fox TV on the Indy Road Course. NASCAR in the next 2 Sundays is on FS1. To Major League Baseball, and the Dodger offense still struggling. The Braves are dominating in L.A., 7-0 in the bottom of the 8th. Spencer Strider, 6 innings, 8 strikeouts. Blake Snell was the Dodger starter in his season debut after the sore shoulder. 77 pitches in 3 innings and 4 earned runs allowed. The Dodger offense,
28: hey, Steve,
5: has struggled for most of the last 3 weeks. Yes?
28: They got to win today. I mean,
5: of all days.
28: They got to win today with Bobby Cox passing
2: away. I
28: want
2: to talk about that, yeah.
5: The former Braves manager passed away at the age of 84. He won more than 2,500 games in his nearly 30-year career. 4th all-time in victories. He was a 4-time manager of the year and, of course, won the World Series with Atlanta in 1995. Arizona and San Diego, each with home wins. Other late games, by the way. At San Francisco, it's Pirates 10-1 over the Giants in the top of the 8th inning. And there was trade today. The Guardians acquired Gold Glove catcher Patrick Bailey from San Francisco. Rain delay early at Cleveland, so they're still going, and in extra innings. The Twins are now leading 2-1 at Cleveland in the bottom of the 11th inning. Texas ended the Cubs' 10-game winning streak 6-0. Milwaukee with 2 runs, bottom of the 10th, beat the Yankees 4-3. Philadelphia 9-3 over Colorado. Kyle Schwarber, a 3-run homer, his 14th. Reds ended an 8-game losing streak, beating Houston 3-1. Tampa Bay at Boston rained out. It'll be made up in July. Back to you.
8: Thank you very much, Steve Sager. Fox Sports Radio, Fox Sports Saturday. Aaron Torres, Jason Martin, broadcasting live from the Fox Sports Radio studios. I actually want to talk Bobby Cox in about 10 minutes from now. Really quickly, J-Mart, I know it's a busy weekend, but did you get like all the boys together and order some pizzas and beer and have a WNBA season opening watch party today? Or how did you spend WNBA season opening day?
28: Man, I celebrated the way that I usually do. I took my daughter, watched her play soccer this morning.
8: Okay.
28: Came
8: did
28: back
8: she immediately ask
28: things.
8: For a raise and also complete? No, I'm kidding. I'm kidding.
28: No, too soon, no, too she's soon. Not. She's not to that point yet. I'm just enjoying.
8: Pay
28: watching
8: us what
28: her.
8: You owe us. No, none of that.
28: Yeah, this is the first. This is the first thing she's tried to do like this. So you know, that's everybody's great. 4 and 5 years old. So it's just fun watching them run around and just start to piece things together a little bit. So I did that. I bought flowers for my wife for Mother's Day. And outside of that, I just kind of did some things I needed to do. And then at some point, it dawned on me that the season had started. And I realized that I had celebrated adequately for the season by not paying attention to it whatsoever.
8: Well, you are not alone. You know, I can't confirm this, but I saw pictures of empty seats in Indiana today for the Fever Wings game. You know, the reigning champion Aces lost by 33 points. Asia Wilson listed as the most impactful player in the league. I guess by technical definition, she is. She did not play well. Maybe I'm crazy, and maybe this is the most cliche talking point ever. I think the W missed their window, man. I really do. It just felt like there was no juice to today. You know, last year I seem to remember there being some buzz around opening day. Today, I understand it was Paige versus Caitlin, but again, Indy, There were pockets of empty seats. Again, I don't know if it was a technical sellout or not, but there were pockets of empty seats in Indiana. The Aces lost by

0: And I don't think that that is like all on her for bending the knee or doing any of that stuff. I know that that didn't help, but more, I mean, she just kind of, that league didn't do anything to market her right. Then she got hurt and she sort of disappeared, and now she's back and I see her on State Farm commercials and I see her here and there, but like, it's just kind of there now. And then the rest of the league, I'm just not all that interested in. I mean, what was the offseason story? It was about FUD and Beckers. That was kind of it. There was nothing else going on there.
1: Angel Reese to get traded.
0: Yeah, that's right. We did talk about that. I forgot about that. But, you know, and she's not a great player. So you just, again, you don't have a league. You still have only had one player. And she was a celebrity. She wasn't a celebrity outside of the game, though. Like, it was a little bit different, whereas she was a basketball phenom in college. She was a tremendous player who had really garnered a huge audience and big-time support. She was doing good ratings at Iowa, all that stuff. So she goes in with all that pizzazz, and the WNBA crapped all over it, basically. As a league, they didn't support her. They didn't defend her when she was getting fouled hard. They just let all these women brutalize her, basically. Then, you know, she's growing into the game. She still turns the ball over a little bit more than you want to see. But at the same time, again, she's being just killed physically out there. She gets hurt. She disappears. I don't care how many articles that your favorite national sports website writes to tell you about how they're selling out all these games in advance and they're going to expansion and these cities can't wait and there's going to be ticker tape parades and all this other kind of stuff for the WNBA expansion. None of this stuff is real, man. Like, I don't know where all the momentum came from other than they're trying to will this into existence. I've said it before, and I mean, it's not my line, but stop trying to make fetch a thing. Mm-hmm. It's not going to be a thing. It was never going to be a thing. You had a unicorn. And right now, I'm not sure that the unicorn is as strong as it once was. I used a weird analogy earlier in a text message with you guys, and I was just kind of like, look, if Leonardo DiCaprio started playing in the NHL, that evidence would not point to, wow, look at all these people paying attention to the NHL now. They're watching DiCaprio, but they're watching games. So now we need to expand to 4 more markets and do all this other kind of stuff. It's like, no, what it means, what the evidence proves is that Leonardo DiCaprio is a celebrity. And the same thing was true of Caitlin Clark. She was a celebrity. She kind of transcended the sport. And then the sport decided that they wanted to not just bring her down, they were going to try to put her under the ground. They were going to try to really put her lower than them somehow and try to take some of that away. And I think that they succeeded to some degree. And in the process, that league's just kind of on life support now.
1: It is on life support. And I agree with pretty much everything you said is that, even Caitlin, out of sight, out of mind, the season wasn't great. You know, things tailed off a little bit in year two. It wasn't getting better. She gets hurt, mysterious injury. Does start off with a Dallas Wings 107-104 win. Worth noting, first ever WNBA, I believe, season opening game in which both teams broke 100. So the fans that were there got their money's worth, but again, was not sold out. Or at the very least, there were pockets of places in the arena where there were plenty of available seats. Fox Sports Radio, Aaron Torres, Jason Martin. When we come back, do want to talk about the passing of a baseball legend, Bobby Cox, and why he and the Braves impacted an entire generation of baseball fans. That's next, Fox Sports Radio.
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0: Fox Sports Radio. Aaron Torres, Jason Martin, broadcasting live from the Fox Sports Radio studios. Sad, I would say not even day, but week in the world of baseball. Earlier this week, we found out that former Braves owner Ted Turner passed away. Obviously, in his 80s, lived a very fulfilling life. Also earlier today, someone who, in my opinion, is synonymous with Ted Turner and those Atlanta Braves teams, Bobby Cox, who was the manager of the 14-time division champion Atlanta Braves. They obviously won that World Series. He passed away. And Jay Martin, I'll be quick because you live in the southeast part of the country. You are a Braves fan. I was telling Monty and Martin in this because I heard them talk about Bobby Cox as well. For a young man, that'd be me, who grew up in the Northeast in the 90s. Just going to tell you a little dark secret, Jay Martin. Didn't have a ton of friends. We didn't travel. We didn't take vacations. I didn't really go to summer camp. Bobby Cox, Terry Pendleton, Jeff Blauser. Those were my friends during the summer months, Jay. I don't mean to make it sound sad, but for anyone under 40 or 35 or whatever, I don't think you understand. There was no, you know, you got to watch every game with one click of a button. It was
1: It was Mark Lemke and the boys.
0: Yeah, Ron Gant. Can't forget Ron Gant out in the outfield. Otis Nixon.
1: McGriff.
0: Yeah, so it's been an interesting week for me. I want to toss it over to you, but I said this to Monty. I think I've probably, believe it or not, maybe watched more Braves games than any other sport because for 5 months out of the year, it was the only sport on TV you could find. Bobby Cox, the manager, passed away at 84 years old today.
1: Had the most ejections.
0: Love it.
1: Ever. Was a great general manager as well. I mean, he's the reason Chipper Jones was a Brave. Obviously, all the division championships, the 95 World Series, just an absolute legend. I believe it was the night that I was at SunTrust Park, the opening night. I was there for the first day of the new stadium being open. And I believe Bobby was there, if I'm not mistaken. I think they even put him into the Ring of Fame or whatever there. And he was in not great health, but he managed to kind of stand up at that point in time. But yeah, just an absolute legend. And yeah, the Dodgers are the Dodgers, and the Braves have had a really good start to the season. That's been really fun to watch. It's been happy times after not a great year last year. But if there was ever a day that they were going to dominate a team like the Dodgers, even though it's not over right now and it's 7-2, at one point it was 7-0 Braves. Today's the day the Braves should be unbeatable. And so I'm happy that that's kind of the way that is playing out, not just because I'm a fan, but because it just feels right. But, you know, to your point, you know, John Sterling passed away.
0: Yes.
1: You have Bobby Cox pass away. It definitely was a tough stretch for legendary figures of the last, you know, half century in sports and in baseball particularly. And you talked about Ted Turner. And I will say this just to kind of loop him into the discussion. CNN, the Atlanta Braves, and Georgia Championship Wrestling, which became World Championship Wrestling. Ted Turner, who I would have disagreed with politically on virtually everything, always heard really kind stuff about him. My time in pro wrestling, people that dealt with Ted was known to be a lot more down to earth than a lot of people that had the kind of money that he did. His wife, maybe not as much, but he was always seen in a very positive light. He fought hard for pro wrestling and kept it on the air nationally and made it a thing. If it had not been for Ted Turner, I'm not sure I would have gotten into pro wrestling at all. I certainly wouldn't have had that career, wouldn't have done all the things that I was able to do over that, you know, span of time when I was doing all that. So I give him that. But to your point about the Braves, it was the Braves and the Cubs, man.
0: Yep.
1: If you had WGN, you got to see the Cubs. TBS gave us a chance to see the Braves. I lived in the South, so it made it easier for me. But Dad was an umpire. We scored games. That's how I learned to score baseball games in the old way that you did with handwritten and stuff. Braves meant a lot, and Bobby Cox was huge in that role, as was Ted Turner. So definitely a tough week.
0: Yes, and you mentioned John Sterling as well. I can say growing up in the Northeast, a lot of nights driving around listening to John Sterling. Rest in peace, John Sterling. Rest in peace, Bobby Cox. We'll come back, keep the conversation going on the NBA playoffs. Fox Sports Radio. We are
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16: Just about everything final in Major League Baseball. The Pirates lead 13-1 at San Francisco in the bottom of the ninth. Braves have just won in LA 7-2 over the Dodgers. Arizona heads Mets 2-1, and San Diego beats St. Louis 4-2. Also in Milwaukee, the Brewers with two runs bottom of the 10th defeated the Yankees 4-3. Former Braves manager Bobby Cox passed away at the age of 84. In the NBA playoffs, Oklahoma City leads the Lakers 3-0 after winning in L.A., outscoring them by 25 in the second half, 131-108 the final. Cleveland over Detroit today, 116-109, 35 points for Donovan Mitchell. The Detroit lead in the second round series, now 2-1. Golden State re-signed coach Steve Kerr to a two-year deal. In the NHL playoffs, Carolina won in overtime at Philadelphia, sweeping the Flyers. Minnesota has beaten Colorado 5-1. I'm Steve DeSager.
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0: Welcome in, everybody. Hour 2, Torres Martin, Fox Sports Radio. 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Yes, we are live midnight Eastern from the Fox Sports Radio studios to everybody on the East Coast. A happy early Mother's Day. 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So, J-Mart, when you were out, it was a little bit of a rocky road with Arnie Spanier.
1: Oh, boy.
0: But one thing we did talk about, and one topic that did not drive me crazy when we talked about it, we had an interesting conversation. Arnie is obviously a Knicks fan. And we talked about, and this was a week ago, keep in mind we were coming off of that emotional Game 7, you know, maybe Joel Embiid's like best playoff moment, you know, Tyrese Maxey played well, whatever. And so we were just talking about, of the teams left, who was the feel-good story that everybody was rooting for? And I'll readily admit, I think I got caught up a little bit in the moment. I said, I think Philly's an easy team to root for. You know, Embiid, yes, he's had playoff failures. He's also had a million injuries. And Arnie, to his credit, was adamant, the Knicks are the best story. The Knicks are the most interesting story, whatever. And so what I want to do is sort of revisit this, and keeping in mind that we still technically have 8 teams alive, but the Los Angeles Lakers now trail the Oklahoma City Thunder 0-3 in their series. And oh, by the way, the Philadelphia 76ers trail the New York Knicks 0-3 in their series, and that series could be wrapped up by the end of the day on Sunday. But I'll tell you what, Mary, give us a little bit of music. And J-Mart, let's just talk this out. If you're Adam Silver, which I would actually feel bad for you because you'd be terrible at your job and incapable of doing anything correctly, but what are the teams? Who is the team? Is there one team? What is the thing that you want out of the rest of the playoffs, or the team that you want to win it? Well, you take it where you want. This was kind of your brainchild of a segment, so I don't know exactly how you envision it in your head, but take it wherever you'd like, J-Mart.
1: I think that the Knicks, because it's New York, is the easy answer here. I think that the way I was looking at it was, if you're Adam Silver, what do you want for your momentum going forward? What do you want for the momentum of the NBA when the season is over and you have crowned a champion? Which champion sets you up best for next season? eliminating the teams that we think are going to lose their series. You know, you take the Lakers out, you take the T-Wolves out.
0: Yeah, so like the Lakers coming back from 0-3 to beat OKC and then winning the title is obviously would be an incredible story, but yeah, we're not going to talk like that. Yes, go ahead.
1: Right. So the Knicks, I think, because it's the New York market, you want them to be good, but they've been good for the last couple of years. They've certainly been interesting, and they've been in the mix. I think that maybe you want the Spurs to win because you want to put the league behind Wembanyama, because he's so different in so many ways than everybody else that plays the game. He makes defense so much more fun to watch than just about anybody. The shot blocking alone is must-see television, but what he can do on the offensive side as well, his versatility and his drive, like how bad he wants to win. I think he is a more superstar caliber version of Giannis in terms of what you have, and you have him even younger in terms of his NBA career than you did Giannis when he really started to explode. It took a few extra years. I think that that's what you ultimately want, is you want the next guy, because all these current stars are aging out. I don't think, you know, Orlando's, Banchero's a nice player, but Orlando's not there yet. You'll have the Pacers back when Halliburton comes back from his injury. That's going to help you in the East. Philadelphia is never going to be healthy, as much as I like Tyrese Maxey. I think the Knicks is the team answer, but I think if you really wanted to look at it from a business perspective, the Knicks are already really good, so I think you're going to be okay there. If Wembanyama goes and wins a championship this soon, around a young core of likable players in San Antonio, this is not the old San Antonio that was kind of dull and sort of boring and won games in the 80s and was Tim Duncan led and the big fundamental and, you know, all of those things. This is an extremely exciting basketball team. And I will say one other thing quickly, and that is, I think the one team that you don't want to win this year is Oklahoma City. And I'm saying that as a Thunder fan. And the reason why is because the brand of basketball that they play, especially their superstar plays, the fouling and all of that that Brandon Deutsch mentioned earlier, I don't really disagree with some of that take. The way that they kind of, you know, skirt the line when it comes to that kind of stuff at best, I think that that is exactly the kind of thing that kills your momentum. I think you need something that goes away from that brand of basketball.
0: So let me ask you this with San Antonio. So my only argument, and I know that you could say this literally about like the last four teams that won the title, right? Because, the Celtics win it, young core. Oh, my God. They could, you know, with the way the East is, they could win four out of the next six. And, you know, OKC, when they won it last year, we said kind of the same thing. I do kind of think, if Wemby is just amazing and leads his team to a championship in the first year that he has ever been in the playoffs at 22 years old, I guess in some ways it's the best story, and it's maybe the best for the league, because it's clearly, like, I let me put it this way. I do think that if Wemby and the Spurs win the NBA title, it feels different than even OKC winning it last year, because you have a 7'4", 5'6", whatever he is, 7'5" guy that is so different than everybody else that there is clearly no answer for, that just won a title in his first year. I actually think that could be a net negative of a lot of teams, like, well, if he just did that at 22, what is he going to be at 25, 26, 27, 28? Does that make sense? Like, fan base is just basically like waving the white flag of, like, I'm not saying if you're an OKC fan, but I just think in general, it's like, if that dude just wins a title at 22 and is the best player on the floor, that's got to be mortifying for the rest of the league for the next 10 to 15 years.
1: Well, I mean, I think it gives you a new name at the top that kind of changes the way you feel. Like, sometimes you just have a younger player that comes in and he's just different. And it can be in different sports, but for him to be this young and do it, it would strike fear, but then it just becomes, well, who's going to go beat that guy? And there are going to be, I don't think they're going to go in a run where they win 7-8 championships in a row or something, even if he is the best player. I just don't think that the NBA is built to accommodate something like that. Just because there's too many stars that are moving around in too many different locations. Now you're about to have more expansion teams in the next couple of years and all those things. I think if you create a young superstar like that, and he goes and wins a championship, I just think it ignites the league. And I think that it also really effectively turns the page and says, all right, this really is a younger man's game now. Yes, you still have your Kevin Durants and your Kawhi Leonards and your LeBron James and all this, and it's not that they can't play anymore, but it means that the page can officially be turned. If he wins this year, he can become the face of the league, and we can call this Wemby's League for the foreseeable future.
9: Let me flip it to what you said earlier. OKC. I tend to agree. And I think it's not only how they play. I know this term gets overused. They just have no aura. There's just there's nothing. Like, I'll tell you this. I was watching San Antonio, Minnesota last night. And, you know, Wemby, him being so unique speaks for itself. But Anthony Edwards had some play, some dunk, some putback. Oh, it was the three-pointer to end the first quarter. It, you know, I think he had 16 first quarter points. He hit a half court three, and he's fired up and he's pounding his chest. And it's like, I don't think people dislike Anthony Edwards, but it's like, it was just like, oh, NBA player fired up, getting the crowd fired up. Like, this is why we love basketball. And it's like, that isn't Shea. That isn't Jalen Williams. That isn't Chet Holmgren. So it's not just the way that they play. It's all, you know what? Nick, it took me a minute. You know what it reminds me of, J-Mark? Because I was thinking about this today, and I could have put my finger on it. It's almost like Nick Saban's Alabama football team, where it's like, remember they used to call it like merciless death ball or something, where they would just literally pound you into oblivion, and it wasn't super fun, and it wasn't flashy like USC and Reggie Bush. That's kind of how I feel about OKC. Like, they won by 23 points tonight. And I don't remember anything from it. There was no like, oh, Shea dunked from the foul line over three guys, or Chet blocked that ball into the fifth row and pounded his chest. That's the part, not just how they play stylistically, but like who they are stylistically isn't fun either, if that makes sense.
1: Yeah, I mean, I think that's right. And I mean, they're not a flashy team. They're not a box office kind of team, the way that they play. They're much more of a lunch pail team. They're much more of a, we're going to clock in, go do our job, and we're going to be a boa constrictor. And we're just going to absolutely just drain you. And we're going to do it at the foul line, and we're going to do it, we're just going to do it in a way that's, you know, not showtime. The way that the NBA kind of, that you want the NBA to be if you're just a fan of the league in general. Like I said, I'm a Thunder fan, so I'm kind of torn on it because I understand why those that aren't fans say what they say about the Thunder. And at the same time, I can't cheer against my own team in terms of winning these games. But I do think that the NBA would rather not have a back-to-back champion that is kind of this milquetoast when it comes to what they could be and how they could then build them going forward. I think Shea seems to be a really good dude, and he's good in interviews and all that kind of stuff, but like, there's no needle moving coming out of Oklahoma City. They're just a dominant basketball team.
9: Really quick, so the Knicks are obviously out of the East, the best story. One, by the way, real quick, Minnesota. Do they move the needle for you, and would they move the needle for the NBA? I think it would be good. I can't say that I think it would be better than Wemby and the Spurs. But I will say about Minnesota is, like I said, Ant is a semi-established guy that I think would go to another level with a finals appearance. And I think there's something fun about how they play. You know, the first Saturday you were out, Arnie and I were on air when Jokic sprinted down the court and tried to shove Jaden McDaniels into the stands.
0: and Jaden McDaniels just wasn't having anything of it. So I don't know. I think they would be fun. I don't think the narrative is as good as San Antonio. I think in some ways it's not even as good as OKC going for back-to-back titles. But I selfishly and personally would enjoy Minnesota making a run to the finals. But I don't know if I'm alone in that.
1: Yeah, I mean, I'm with you on in terms of I understand definitely Minnesota can be exciting, especially when Ant is in takeover mode. It's impossible to look away from because of just what that guy has from a skill perspective. I think outside of the Thunder, I think in the East, the Knicks are the only team the NBA wants.
0: Yes.
1: I don't see anything in that Cleveland-Detroit series. Look, Cade Cunningham, awesome. But that's not a box office team right now. The Cavaliers are just, you know, itching to let you down. They're way too inconsistent. Plus, it's Cleveland. And then you've got Philadelphia, which is just kind of a dumpster fire when it comes to their health. I mean, Maxey is an incredible player, no question. But Embiid from game to game, which has just been the story of his entire career, unfortunately, just not being able to rely on that guy. The Knicks are the clear. They need the Knicks in the NBA Finals this year. I don't think that is in any way a hot take, even a lukewarm take. I think the West, you can make arguments for a couple of different teams, but I think Spurs-Knicks is the series that you want.
0: Very interesting. What was I going to say? Can't remember. But I tend to agree with pretty much everything you said. I think the Spurs and the Knicks, yeah, there's nothing there in the East. And by the way, I mean, if the Knicks somehow don't make the finals this year, you talk about an all-time. Yeah, I mean,
1: yes.
0: And it'll be interesting because we're going to talk in a few minutes. It's funny, you always use the there is no such thing as a window. If you have a chance, do it now. Well, guess what? Indiana gets Tyrese Halliburton back, and they might have a top four pick. We'll discuss that in about an hour from now. Boston, by the way. J-Mar, this is a whole other topic. We don't need to dive into it. Jaylen Brown's given off some weird vibes since the season.
1: Yeah, he is.
0: Not just complaining about the refs, but saying this was the most fun I've ever had playing basketball. Didn't you win a title like 24 months ago? So,
1: he's a different guy. Yeah. I think he's about ready to go somewhere else.
0: That's what I was going to say. Those were the vibes that I got as well. So,
1: yeah,
0: we will see. Agreed. But I do think Spurs-Knicks is the way to go, and I think the Knicks, if the Knicks aren't there, I mean, it could be tough sledding for the league, but I do think the Knicks will be there. I think most everybody does. They're up 3-0 on Philly. They can close things out on Sunday. Tell you what, J-Bar, come back. When we do, Knicks won't go away. You know what else won't go away?
1: Uh-oh.
0: It's Diana Rossini, Mike Vrabel's story.
1: I guess finally I can say the stuff I told you weeks ago.
0: Yeah. Well, we could talk about quite a bit because there are more updates. Lot to discuss. Fox Sports Radio.
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0: Fox Sports Radio. Aaron Torres, Jason Martin back after 2 weeks. Arnie Spanier joined us each of the last 2 weeks. Good to have J-Mart back. It is also always good to have Steve DeSager riding with us as well. Let's get it over to the news desk for what is trending here at 12:25 Eastern Time.
1: Hello once again, and everything is final in Major League Baseball. The late game went to the Pirates 13-3 at San Francisco. Pittsburgh's offense 20 of 44 at the plate. And I am not the first to point this out, but here we had a game at San Diego tonight. Padres beat St. Louis 4-2. This is a four-game series between these two. Each of the four games is on a different network at a different time of day.
0: Say that one more time.
1: All four games. Well, for example, Thursday was ESPN, Friday's Apple, tonight was Fox game, local TV on Sundays. Four different start times, four different announcers in the booth, of course. San Diego with the home win and save number 12 for Mason Miller. Atlanta beat the Dodgers handily 7-2 in LA, their first win at Dodger Stadium in the last 3 years. And Matt Olson of the Braves played his 822nd consecutive game, every game for the last 5 years. That is one of the top 10 longest streaks in the history of Major League Baseball.
2: I did not know that stat.
1: Of course, Cal Ripken and Lou Gehrig are 1-2 on the list. Amazingly to me, looking at the list, you got Stan Musial, for example. He had a streak in the 1950s, and he's seventh overall, 895 in a row. For Matt Olson, this was 822 in a row. I'm just saying. In the NBA playoffs, Oklahoma City dominated the second half in L.A., beating the Lakers 131-108. The Lakers become, according to Stats Inc., the first team in NBA history to lead playoff games at the half in back-to-back efforts and still lose both by a combined 40 points or more. They got outscored by 25 in the second half of this one. Cleveland beat Detroit today 116-109, 35 points for Donovan Mitchell. Golden State re-signed coach Steve Kerr to a two-year deal. Four season openers in the WNBA, and the four road teams won them all, including Dallas 107-104 at Indiana. Caitlin Clark in the loss, 20 points, 7 assists, 5 turnovers from 3-point range. She was 2 for 9. In the NHL playoffs late game at Minnesota, Wild 5-1 over Colorado. Carolina completed a 4-game sweep, winning in overtime at Philadelphia 3-2. The NFL will release its full schedule on Thursday. In UFL spring football on Fox TV, Louisville won 30-13 at DC, which was 5-1. The regular season for this league ends May 31st. There is a Sunday night game on FS1, Orlando at Houston. NASCAR's on FS1 again the next two Sundays from Watkins Glen this Sunday, 3 p.m. Eastern Time. Connor Zilich won the O'Reilly race today. The IndyCar race on Fox went to Christian Lundgaard on the Indy road course. He snaps a 47 race winless streak. Almost 3 years ago, his only other win. The Indy 500, by the way, May the 24th. The golf leader in Charlotte is Alex Fitzpatrick. Rory McIlroy shot a third round 75. He fell to a tie for 37th place at LIV Golf Virginia. Yes, they're still having tournaments. Lucas Herbert leads Sergio Garcia by 3 strokes. And we must mention again, former Braves manager Bobby Cox died at the age of 84. The Hall of Famer led Atlanta to 14 straight division titles through 2005 and won the 1995 World Series. Bobby Cox won more than 2,500 games in his near 30-year career. He was a four-time manager of the year, ran Toronto for 4 years in his life as well. And yes, was kicked out more times than any other manager in Major League history, 158 times during regular season play. Back to you.
0: Thank you very much, Steve DeSager. Fox Sports Radio, Aaron Torres, Jason Martin. We are live here at 12:29 Eastern Time, and DeSager will be back in just a few minutes with his extended update. Should mention, by the way, if you missed any of today's show, you're going to want to watch the Fox Sports Radio YouTube channel. 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You'll see all of our best videos from all of your favorite shows. Don't stop there. Hit that thumbs up icon and comment away. Let us know whose takes you like and even whose takes you don't. 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All right, J-Mart. It's a story that won't go away, and I'm going to set it up quick and toss it over to you. So the last time you were on air, like you said, it was early April, mid-April probably, and this Diana Rossini, Mike Vrabel thing had just broken. And, you and I decided to stay away from it because, let's be honest, the take, adultery, alleged adultery is bad, don't do it. I don't know that that really moves the needle on, you know, Fox Sports Radio's airwaves. The issue is, it is a story now that just keeps adding layer after layer after layer. And listen, for people who don't understand, the reason we're talking about this, we're not TMZ. This is a sitting NFL head coach that had a very public, what we believe to be alleged, we'll use the word alleged, affair with a very prominent media personality. And it's worth noting, because I heard actually the guys on Countdown to Kickoff today did a very good job on this. Brian Noe, Rich Orenberger, and Jared Smith. You know, this Diana Rossini is a person who had a vote for Coach of the Year. Diana Rossini is a person that previously, you know, reported on league activity and had sensitive information that could be used to Mike Vrabel's advantage. And so beyond the adultery, this is a story that keeps taking new twists. The latest many people saw, they rented a boat together while she was pregnant. But to me, this is no longer just a weird TMZ-ish story. This has real ramifications. We'll get to it in a minute, but for Mike Vrabel, who I just thought, and I think Mike Vrabel thought too, I'm going to take one day off of the NFL draft. I'm going to go to quote unquote therapy and I'm going to be fine. And this will all get brushed under the rug. It does not feel like it is going that way because every single time you look up, there is one new twist to this story after another.
2: So when this story first kind of broke, I sent a text message to you and to Deutsch and to Ian too, I think. And just kind of let you guys in on a little something. And then I said, you know, I'm not going to say this on the air, but I just want you to hear this because it was just new and it was sort of out there and people were sort of scratching their heads about it and what's going on here and all that kind of stuff. So most people know I do the show in Nashville. I covered the Titans daily. I was on the Titans flagship radio station. I was their I was their morning drive host for 2 years. Before that, I had, you know, covered them at 6 p.m. and all the other day parts on that network. You know, I had followed them for a long, long time in the media. I can tell you that I took over the job of the morning show in 2020. By 2021, because 2020 was COVID. So I remember this conversation, the first time this conversation happened, happening in the studio. And we weren't back in the studio until the spring of the next year. By, I would say, midway through the season of 2021, I had already heard, and this would be said just kind of flippantly in random conversations, that this was a thing that was happening. And I'm not, I mean, the thing that is now in the news was the thing that was happening. And I always did find it strange that Diana Rossini, who, you know, was kind of a pretty big name and was kind of all over ESPN's coverage and was really kind of, I mean, she was kind of it. She was one of the biggest, she was her and Schefter really were kind of the two that were getting the most kind of airtime. It was weird to me how often she seemed to be at Titans training camp. Like, it was weird to me how often she would have thoughts on the AFC South, even though she really wasn't covering it, at least to my knowledge. It was always odd. But when I heard this stuff, it was just kind of like, all right, well, I mean, I can't prove it. I heard this from multiple sources in 2021 and in 2022. And so, like, when this story broke, I immediately just said, okay, well, I guess what I heard was accurate. And, of course, then she, you know, resigns from The Athletic and says she doesn't want people digging through, you know, her family and taking them through all this stuff, so she's just going to resign. And I sent you guys a text, and I'm like, that's not going to stop them from investigating. Like, the problem with this whole thing, and to your point about Vrabel thinking I'm going to go take a day off of the draft and all that stuff, is that this story already had legs, and they've had I don't know how many opportunities to just come clean because we all sort of feel like we have the answers here. There's a whole lot of evidence And there was still like this, they were holding on to this story that the evidence just, the evidence is not there to back them at this point. And as it has gotten worse, you know, to the point that was made this morning on, in the kickoff show. Yeah. She had a coach of the year vote. She was able to talk about the Titans on ESPN a lot. She was able to pump up Mike Vrabel's name a lot. She was in other conversations within the NFL circles and things like that, media conversations, to be able to talk up Vrabel. Like, there is an integrity issue here. There's nothing else to it. Like, everything has to be called into question from that. Now, does that mean that we need to go all salacious and talk about every detail that has come out? No. Now, other people are going to do that because that's what they're in the business to do. I think the problem here comes into Vrabel has not been forthright about the situation, and the job that he holds is dependent upon trust. And because he's a public-facing figure, that trust being damaged in the eyes of the public hurts that brand. And not only does it hurt that brand, it hurts that shield. And when it starts to hurt that shield, then you've got some big trouble. Because it does seem pretty clear to me that there are some people, I don't know who they are, I don't know who they work for, I don't know who they represent, there are some people that are very, very invested in making sure this story does not die.
0: That's the crazy part is, and I haven't been able, and no one has, there is somebody that is very interested in keeping this story at the front of the news cycle. And people, you know, it started as this, oh, you know, this is an anti-Patriots thing. It's like, well, why were you sitting on stuff from 2021? So anyway, right. It's just, it's mind-boggling to me. And I'll say this is, you know, all of the things that you said make total sense. I will go to something that I told you guys via text this morning is, you know, I'm of the belief, listen, again, I'm anti-adultery. Let's put that on the record.
2: Glad to get that on the record. Yes, that's solid of you.
0: I just want that established. I am anti-adultery, okay? I also am of the belief that it is a personal matter and not necessarily a professional one. And by the way, since a lot of people, you know, let's call it what it is, a lot of dumb people on social media, well, Sharon Moore got fired, blah, blah, blah. Sharon Moore was sleeping with a subordinate, somebody that reported directly to him. That's different. It's the same reason Bobby Petrino got fired a million years ago. It's the same reason, you know, Ime Udoka got fired, etc. These are not the same circumstances. Let's put that on the record. But what I will say is I was of the belief this is personal, not professional. She is not a subordinate. And I was like, Mike Vrabel, it's a weird deal, but he's not losing his job. I still don't think he is going to lose his job, but that last part that you just brought up to me, the last part that you just brought up, J-Mart, is the part that I keep going back to, is there are just every single, probably 3 or 4 days, there's a new twist to this story. It was funny. I was actually, of all people, having a conversation with my uncle on this, is that I was talking to him, and he's like, you know, it's a good thing this isn't happening during the season. And I said, I kind of feel like it's the opposite. It's not the season, and so there's nothing else to

0: college than in the pros, but college is now basically the pros anyway, when you look at the money and the way things have changed. But a coach is supposed to be a leader, and a leader is supposed to be somebody with some degree of character and integrity. Now, we can argue whether or not all the guys that have had that job would qualify or classify in that if you were trying to describe them. But I think the problem, again, centers around the fact that they were so just brazen that all of this was nonsense. That's why it's a problem. It would have been bad anyway, but how much worse, Aaron, do you think it's been that they have just, they stuck to that story early on?
1: Oh, yeah.
0: And I don't know if they just thought nobody was going to have any evidence, that nobody had seen all this stuff and all this, but like, they knew what had happened. They knew, you know, the company they had been in together through the years or whatever like that. So I think that becomes kind of the biggest concern, is how arrogant, how much hubris do you have to stand there and just continue to not tell the truth and come clean? Like, I don't think that that actually helps protect your family, because behind closed doors, I would say the wife has known, you know, knows a lot more than is out there. And I feel terrible for his family and for hers and everything that's gone on to this situation. But they've made it considerably worse by just assuming that they were going to be able to sort of sweep it underneath the rug. And Rossini acting like she was like a martyr or something when she resigned. That statement that she put out to The Athletic and all this, like, championing her integrity. Like, give me a break. Like, that's why this is, like, if there was anybody that was out there that, you know, had the smoking gun, had the code red, all this kind of stuff, they're sitting back and they're trying to watch how this thing transpires. And they see these people just get up and just act like nothing happened. I'm like, all right, fine. Let me go ahead and throw these photos out. Let me do this. Let me send this to TMZ. Let me send this to the New York Post. Let me send this to the Daily Mail. How long is it going to take before you guys admit just the breadth of this to an adequate degree, and not just try to find a way to sort of whitewash this away? Because it ain't going. It has gone as badly for them as it is possible to go. And I, you know, Max Kellerman came out. I know we got to get to break, but Max Kellerman came out and he was going after all the media people that have gone after Diana Rossini. Again, Max, hush, man. Like, this story got out there because of the way in which they reacted to it when they had the opportunity to control that narrative, or to at least, you know, put that sort of we're sorry face out there. And instead, they just boldface lied based on the evidence. Yes, it is all, you know, nothing's proven in court or anything like that, but there's no proof. When The Athletic asked for proof of what they were doing, or asked proof that Rossini, what she was saying was true, she never provided it. Like, she, because it doesn't exist, I'm afraid. So that the whole thing has just been badly handled by them, and they've made this so much worse. And whoever it is that has the axe to grind, has several axes just in the shed, and they'll just keep on grinding.
1: Yeah, it's a story that keeps adding layers, and I don't know what else there is to say other than exactly what you just said, is that how they have handled it of, you know, and again, it's the most obvious thing ever, but it's like Diana Rossini saying, I have basically defending herself till the bitter end. Nothing has added up. It's clear something has happened and more continues to come out. And unfortunately, I think we'll be continuing to discuss this. I think the big question becomes, again, I don't think that I thought Mike Vrabel was getting fired 10 days ago, 2 weeks ago. I still don't, but I don't think it's 0% chance either. Fox Sports Radio, Aaron Torres, Jason Martin. We are broadcasting live from the Fox Sports Radio studios. We'll come back. Steve DeSager, his extended update. Cannot wait to hear what he has to say. That's next, Fox Sports Radio.
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0: 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Aaron Torres, Jason Martin. We are broadcasting live from the Fox Sports Radio studios, as we do every week. Let's get it over to the news desk. Steve DeSager with his extended update. We went a little long on the TMZ stuff last segment, DeSager. We apologize, but the floor is yours.
1: There is OKC stuff to discuss. I got to tell you about this Twins game tonight. At Cleveland, first pitch was delayed a couple hours by rain. When they finally got going, the leadoff man, Byron Buxton, hit a home run. By the end of nine innings, it's a 1-1 game at Cleveland. Still 1-1 going to the 11th. And then the same guy, Buxton, in the 11th, gets an RBI double. They win 2-1 at Cleveland. So he had a leadoff homer. He wound up with all of his team's hits in the game, two. And all of his team's runs scored in the game, two. No other major league player has ever done that in a win since RBIs became an official stat over 100 years ago.
0: Wow.
1: And to win a game of at least 11 innings and your team only has two hits is, to say the least, rare. According to the great researcher Sarah Langs, the last time this had been done, what the Twins did tonight, was with the expansion Toronto Blue Jays at the end of the 1977 season. That was also a game against Cleveland. Before that, the 1965 Mets did so, a recent expansion team. This Minnesota club finished at the plate 2-for-35 with 17 strikeouts. And again, the two hits were from the same guy, and they still won the game. The Guardians' offense, for those who stuck around after the rain delay at the start, saw the home team go 2-for-34 at the plate with 9 walks, but they kept lacking the big hit. Runners in scoring position, 1-for-15, and Cleveland lost at home. Now, the Oklahoma City Thunder are up 3-0 after beating the Lakers in L.A. tonight, 131-108. So they're one of the rare defending champions to start the next postseason 7-0. That had happened a decade ago with Cleveland, but really hadn't happened in either than that in the last 25 years. So that's how they've started. The thing is, they dominated the Lakers in the regular season and have now won 3 out of 3 head-to-head with L.A. in this postseason. They're in this series outscoring the Lakers by 20 points a game, but in second halves, it's by 18 points a game, points out writer Dave McMenamin. And sure enough, second half tonight was the story. Lakers played quite well in the first half, thank you. Really withstood the early shooting storm from the Thunder. But in the second half, OKC outscored LA by 25 points. So when you throw in all the blowout losses regular season, this is 7 meetings total, 7-0 record for the Thunder, and they've outscored the Lakers by 25 points a game. That's a record for any matchup that has at least 5 games against each other. That's the largest points per game differential in NBA history in a single season against a single opponent. And a final note from the NFL. Notice that Mike Florio, Pro Football Talk, mentioned that they're getting some new seats at the Pittsburgh Steelers Stadium. So now about 22,000 old seats can be purchased for $400 each. Oof. Or you can get a pair for $600, or you can just buy the seat back or the seat bottom for less. Apparently they're putting some black seats in, so it won't be all yellow seats at the Steelers Stadium anymore.
0: Can I jump in on that really quick? My uncle, I believe it was the old Comiskey Park, because he went to school in Chicago, bought a seat.
1: Oh, that was an old place.
0: Yeah. Well, then he didn't know what to do with it. So cool.
1: Well, that
0: thing.
1: Park went back to like throwing the World Series in 1919. So
0: it's awesome.
1: That's
0: things
1: worth having. Yeah.
0: But yeah, he has a Comiskey Park chair back somewhere in the apartment. So this is Fox Sports Radio. Plenty more coming up. 1 hour left. Aaron Torres, Jason Martin.
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12: A Better Life with Dr. Sanjay Gupta.
13: So-called superagers, they are an enviable segment of the population. People who are older than 80, whose brains function like someone a fraction of their age. It's true, a lot of these people have genetics on their side, but more and more research is bearing out the idea that people who practice good brain health also slow their cognitive decline. Dr. Richard Isaacson, a pioneer in the Alzheimer's space, told us that, quote, his studies have found lifestyle changes including diet, exercise, reducing stress and optimizing sleep, along with managing vascular risk factors with certain medications, can actually help grow brain areas and also reduce telltale signs of Alzheimer's, such as tau tangles and amyloid plaques. What else helps? Staying social, surrounding yourself with family and friends, and maybe even volunteering for a real sense of purpose. I'm Dr. Sanjay Gupta, helping you live a better life.
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9: Here's what you need to know.
1: Oklahoma City's up 3-0 on the Lakers in their second-round NBA playoff series. A dominant second half gave OKC a win of 131-108. A.J. Mitchell, 24 points, 10 assists, no turnovers. Cleveland's lead down, I should say, 2-1. Dented the Detroit lead thanks to beating the Pistons 116-109. And Cleveland at home is 5-0 this postseason. 35 points for Donovan Mitchell today. The NBA draft lottery is Sunday. Golden State re-signed coach Steve Kerr to a 2-year deal. Four WNBA season openers. The road team won each of the four, including Dallas, 107-104 at Indiana. In the NHL playoffs, Carolina completed a 4-game sweep, winning in overtime at Philadelphia 3-2. Minnesota 5-1 over Colorado. Braves won 7-2 at the Dodgers. Former Braves skipper Bobby Cox passed away. I'm Steve DeSager.
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0: Welcome in, everybody. Hour 3, Torres Martin, Fox Sports Radio. We are broadcasting live. Yes, we are live, 1 a.m. Eastern Time, midnight Central. We are live here in the Fox Sports Radio studios. Happy Mother's Day, East Coast, Central Time Zone. Happy Mother's Day to all the mothers out there, the grandmothers out there, on and on. It was a busy Saturday in the NBA. Cleveland cuts Detroit's lead to 2-1 in that series. They win game 3 in Cleveland. And then the late game, Lakers had a 2-point halftime lead. And then from there it was all OKC. OKC wins 131-108 at Crypto.com Arena. And a gentleman who was in the building to see the Oklahoma City Thunder take a 3-0 series lead, Mark Medina. He is our Fox Sports Radio NBA insider. You can follow him on social media at MarkG_Medina. Mark, more than anything, how you doing? I know you're doing better than the Lakers, but how you doing in general? Everything good?
21: I'm doing much better than the Lakers. Actually, probably the opposite. I'm feeling like the Thunder right now because this is my time of year. NBA playoffs, lots of good riveting drama. So I'm doing well.
0: Well, we appreciate you making some time here late. Mark was in the building for a Oklahoma City Thunder win. So much to peel back. Let me just start with OKC. I mean, you know, understandably, the Lakers, everyone's focused on the Luka Doncic injury. We understand that. The Oklahoma City Thunder are now 7-0 in these playoffs, and most of those games have been played without Jalen Williams. Just what do you make of watching this team on a night-in, night-out basis and the fact that they are doing this nowhere close to at peak form?
21: Yeah, it's fascinating. I mean, to be clear, the Lakers miss Luka Doncic a lot more than the Thunder miss Jalen Williams because different caliber of players. But I think the broader point that it illustrates is that the Thunder just have so much depth. I mean, it starts, obviously, with Shai Gilgeous-Alexander coming off an MVP season. But throughout this series, he's navigated double teams. He's had foul trouble. And you know what, Aaron? It hasn't really mattered because they have players that are like 13 deep, that deep of a rotation. You know, you can go down the line. Whether you want to go big, you got Isaiah Hartenstein, Chet Holmgren scoring at the rim, protecting the rim. You know, guys like Lou Dort, A.J. Mitchell, you know, Kasan Wallace, Isaiah Joe, they're lasers from three-point range. And then a lot of those players, as well as Alex Caruso, are great wing defenders. So when you're looking at this team, I don't think it's hyperbole when J.J. Redick was saying the other day, the Lakers coach, that, you know, they're one of the best teams in NBA history, on par with those 90s Bulls teams, even those Golden State Warriors teams. I mean, obviously they haven't accomplished as much as those dynasties. But when you're looking at the talent from top to bottom, I can't think of really any weakness in their roster. And so that's what makes them so dangerous.
22: So, Mark, I'm a Thunder fan, so that's nice to hear. I appreciate that. But at the same time, when you mention Hartenstein, Dort, Holmgren in particular, there's just the motors on those guys and the effort that you see them play with at all times. Like, they're fully dialed in, fully bought in, and you can see them leaving it all on the floor. And I say that to set up the following. The Lakers have DeAndre Ayton. And in the fourth quarter of this game, when they needed that kind of motor, when they needed a guy with that kind of effort, he could not be bothered to fight for a rebound. He could not be bothered to play like solid defense or be near the ball. He's just shoving guys from behind. Like, how disappointed are you if you're J.J. Redick? I'll be clear. I don't think they're going to win a game anyway, but that was kind of for sure the nail in the coffin of the game. Like, they were still sort of within 10, within 11. Then all of a sudden you look up and they're down 20, and it came right after Ayton just seemed to disappear. Like, he just couldn't be bothered to care enough about the game.
21: Yeah. I think, you know, seeing the game, talking to people afterwards, seeing the body language, big picture, the Lakers are obviously disappointed being 0-3, but for the most part, they're proud of the fight. But that's collectively. When you're looking at DeAndre Ayton, that's been the story all season. Sometimes he looks like that number one pick in the 2018 draft. Sometimes he looks like the shell of himself in Portland and that his last season in Phoenix. That explains why he's with the Lakers in the first place on a very team-friendly contract trying to resuscitate his career. He doesn't handle adversity well. When he's engaged, he is very unstoppable. But when he doesn't feel like he's getting involved enough on offense or adversity strikes, then you see the worst version of him. But, you know, that is a big thing, and it's a huge contrast to what you saw with Chet Holmgren, Isaiah Hartenstein. But if there is some silver lining with the Lakers, like, they haven't folded. They're giving forth a great effort. But the problem is they don't have anywhere near the same level of caliber with the Thunder. And I would say it would be the same thing even if Luka Doncic was on the floor. I mean, obviously, if Luka's there, it helps with getting more consistent offense, reducing some of the turnovers. Guess you have a puncher's chance to at least get a game. We have to keep in mind that when they were playing the Thunder in the regular season with Luka on the floor, they were still losing by double digits. That game when Luka Doncic and Austin Reeves got hurt in Oklahoma City April 2nd, before they were hurt, they're already trailing by 31 points. So that, again, just illustrates the Thunder have very little weaknesses. They complement each other well, and they can exploit any little vulnerability that the other team has.
0: Mark Medina, our Fox Sports Radio NBA insider, is joining us. Mark was in the building for Oklahoma City's Game 3 win over the Lakers on Saturday night. Mark, listen, the Lakers, technically, the season is not done. They would obviously, you know, need to win four straight here just to survive this round. But going into the offseason, I don't want to say what are the moves, but I guess I would just start bluntly with LeBron James. You know, Jamar and I were on that Saturday when he signed that extension, $53 million, somewhere in that ballpark, you know, fully guaranteed, you know, veteran max, whatever. I bring it up because at that time, it felt pretty certain that this was going to be his last year in Los Angeles. Fast forward, to his credit, he's been phenomenal in these playoffs. Other guys haven't lived up to expectations. I assume he's going to be back, but I guess my question is, does he take a pay cut? I know no one knows for sure, but clearly, I don't want to speak clearly. I'm just going to ask you, LeBron James, is he definitively back with this team? And then how do they maneuver and build a team around him, Luka Doncic, the pieces that they have? Because to your point, you know, again, not having Luka Doncic, I understand, but they're clearly not in the same category as OKC.
21: Yeah, no doubt. Well, to go back to LeBron when you're mentioning the distinction here, he didn't have an extension. He just exercised his player option.
0: Okay, fair.
21: But that in and out of itself was very revealing that the Lakers and him didn't agree to an extension, let him go the final year of his contract, potentially being a free agent. I think that's why there was all this talk that this is his final year with the Lakers. And it seemed like that was the inevitable outcome, especially when you saw the early struggles with his own injuries, with the team's play. And then, you know, when reports came out about Jeannie Buss's apparent frustration with his attempted influence within the organization, it seemed like through all those different steps, it was inevitable this is LeBron's final season. Now, with the Lakers, now I don't think it's as clear cut, but it's not guaranteed. So what does this look like? Well, assuming that whether the Lakers lose on Monday or if they, you know, buy a game and then they lose an OKC Wednesday game five, the first order of business is Austin Reeves. He's going to likely opt out of his player option. And even though he's been up and down in the playoffs, I think the Lakers have concluded they're better off keeping him than letting him walk because he is a good player. He meshes really well with Luka Doncic, but the conversation will be, okay, what does this contract look like? Maybe not a max, but is there a good number that everyone feels respected with Austin's camp, as well as just the ability to still construct a good roster? And then with LeBron, I think that both sides are open toward a reunion, but it's not only going to come down to the money, because it's not going to be $52 million as it was this season. But if he's giving this pay cut, what does that enable the Lakers to do? And I think if it enables the Lakers to make big moves, I think LeBron would entertain that. But I think because that is on a condition, I wouldn't be surprised that the Lakers do all their moves, attempted moves, whether they're trying to get Giannis, make some good trades, free agent signings, and then circle back with LeBron and see where things are at, as opposed to finding clarity right away with him and then just hoping the chips fall in their favor. I don't think either side will wind up doing that. It'll be the reverse of take care of Austin first, everything else, and then circle back with LeBron once there's clarity.
22: Mark, I can ask this pretty quickly, but just based on just the moves that could be made and who could be available, I have this just coming off of the last round. Is Jaylen Brown still a Celtic next year? Just based on kind of the way he's talked and just, it's been kind of odd. Let's just say that since they eliminated, I know Mazzulla has taken a lot of the criticism for not adjusting and taking 900 three-pointers even when they weren't making anything in that series, but Jaylen Brown just, he kind of seems like he is sort of trying to pack his bags in the media. Am I wrong on that?
21: I guess you never say never in the NBA, but I would be surprised if he gets traded. I think what we've seen with the Celtics is that they've gone through all these fork of the roads moments where very early on there was this thought, okay, he and Jason Tatum can't coexist, et cetera. They keep losing the Cavs when LeBron was there. This isn't enough. And they still stuck through the course here. And I think the other thing that would make me surprised is even though they clearly underachieved in the first round, in a way they surpassed expectations compared to the beginning of the year, that they thought it was a gap year because of Jason right. Tatum's injury. They traded Kristaps Porzingis and Jrue Holiday to get under the second apron. So I think that the Celtics are going to run it back. Now, here's where the complicated part is. If Giannis winds up becoming available, I mean, he is going to have every suitor around him, including the Celtics. I don't think the Celtics are going to be in the running in that just because it's going to be expected that they break up that core. And even though Giannis is great, you don't want to have a great player and then nothing around him. That's what we saw with the Bucks in the first place. But I think if all things are being equal and it's, Giannis goes somewhere else and or the Celtics entertain that, but it's too much of an asking price, it's likely he'll be back. I think the biggest thing with him, which didn't obviously sit well with the league or the Celtics, was his constant griping about the officiating.
22: Yeah, right.
21: I mean, look, like guys are usually 100% right when they take issues with calls, but to then suggest that that's what decided the outcome of a game, let alone a playoff series, one, it's usually incredibly inaccurate, and two, it's just very tone deaf and disrespectful to the opponent you played, as well as, you know, evading any sort of accountability.
0: Last one for me, Mark. Mark Medina, our Fox Sports Radio NBA insider, joining us. NBA draft lottery tomorrow. I know it's not unanimous like last year. That Cooper Flagg, I know nothing's unanimous, but, you know, it felt going in. We knew Cooper Flagg was going number one. The buzz is with AJ DeBonta, but we'll just ask you, is there a team or a spot that benefits the NBA the most to end up with the number one pick? And it could be Indy, who of course was, you know, a game away from winning a title last year. Is there anything that maybe if the league office had their druthers, they'd be happy to have fill in the blank team get the number one pick?
21: Well, I guess technically, if we're going to go down that route, the Warriors, right? Like, they somehow, some way get the top pick. That's unlikely going to happen because they're off.
3: Yeah, if that happens, we're going to blame you.
21: Yeah. And, you know, that would be the second iteration of, hey, this isn't fair. How could this dynasty team that breaks the Bulls regular season record get Kevin Durant the next season? But I think with what we've seen with the NBA, they're not above any sort of problems. They have a lot of things to address. But from a purely financial standpoint, with these media rights deals and as well as value of franchises and how they are sold, I think they're past the previous era of, oh, you know what? It's really good if a big market gets it versus a small market. What they need to have, though, is at least a well-run organization to then showcase that superstar player. But I think when you're looking at the actual teams and fits, usually, and you know this better than anyone, Aaron, like it's usually the adage of you take best talent over actual need. But because you're looking at Cameron Boozer and I think A.J. DeBanza, most specifically over Darren Peterson, Boozer is considered a ready-to-win-now player.
3: Right.
21: And DeBanza is considered the best player, but is, I wouldn't say a project because he's really good, but it would take maybe an extra year or two. And so with that, say the Pacers get the top pick, I could see that Boozer is a more natural fit because the reason the Pacers were in the lottery and have good odds to win is Tyrese Haliburton injured his Achilles, and they're only a season removed from the finals. And so they still have, you know, that core in place to immediately jump right back. But as far as everything else, I think it's almost a mute point. And I can tell you, I'm not going to be in the draft room tomorrow, but I've been there when I was covering the Lakers during the rebuilding years. There's no weird shenanigans that happens. They take everyone's electronics. They show all these witnesses, including reporters, the order of the combination ping pong balls. We know what the combinations have to be for certain teams. And so there's certainly no foul play, no frozen envelopes or any secret heists that, you know, give you a reminder of the Dark Knight opening scene with the bank.
22: That's still one of the greatest scenes in the history of cinema.
21: No doubt.
22: Tremendous. By the way, I was going to ask this. We talked about it earlier. If you gave Adam Silver truth serum, does he want Knicks Spurs in the finals so that he gets Wimby plus the market of the Knicks? Because I tend to believe that the way the Thunder play and just kind of the way that they're more of a lunch pail team than they are a pizzazz flash team, and they do, you know, the fouling, and that becomes a storyline that I'm sure Adam Silver doesn't want to be all through the finals. Do you think that he wants 22-year-old Wembanyama against that New York market? Is that the best way for the NBA to draw momentum if they had their druthers?
21: Yeah, I could see it because you have the Knicks. They're obviously a big market. They haven't, you know, won a championship since the 70s. And the Spurs, they have an international phenom talent. So it hits both buckets of big domestic market in the U.S., bigger international market in Europe. You know, the Thunder, it almost reminds me of how the Spurs were in the early 2000s, where the NBA had an appreciation for them. Because of how well run they were, and you know, they represented how to do everything correctly as far as coaching, front office, assembling talent, developing talent, who the right superstars are as far as just their talent and their team mindset, but they weren't ratings draws. So it goes back to what David Stern, the former NBA commissioner, would famously say during the 80s that what his ideal NBA finals was Lakers versus Lakers.
4: Yeah, so, that's a great line.
21: I don't
4: yeah.
21: think Adam Silver will say that out loud as David Stern did back in the day, but no doubt they would certainly love that matchup for obvious reasons.
0: He is our Fox Sports Radio NBA insider, Mark Medina. You can follow him on Twitter at MarkG_Medina. Hearing him a lot this time of year, there's no one more trusted on our airwaves on all things NBA. So, Mark, we appreciate you. Get some rest. Two more games plus a NBA draft lottery on Sunday. Thank you, Mark. We appreciate your time.
21: Aaron, Jason, appreciate you guys. Always fun.
0: Always fun when Mark Medina joins us again. make sure to follow him at MarkG_Medina. Mark mentioned the NBA draft lottery. We mentioned the NBA draft lottery. It's coming up on Sunday. And I'll tell you what, I think I already know who's going to win. We'll discuss that next. Fox Sports Radio.
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0: 100 years ago, there were 100,000 tigers in the wild. 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
0: 100 years ago, there were 100,000 tigers in the wild. 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
2: A better life with Dr. Sanjay Gupta.
3: You know, I watched a video the other day about kids getting landlines at home. We haven't had a landline in my house in I can't even tell you how long. But seeing these parents about my age being teleported back to their own childhoods, a simpler time before screens, was really powerful. And as for the kids, they sat and had conversations with their grandparents without multitasking or being distracted by a screen. I thought this was a great way to have kids stay in touch with family members and friends without getting sucked into the smartphone era too young. Of course, you need other people close by to hop on board as well if this is something that's going to work. Perhaps most important, I realized, these relics can be a great conversation starter with your children. You can talk about what it really means to be connected in this day and age. Things have changed a lot. I'm Dr. Sanjay Gupta, helping you live a better life.
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8: Welcome back, everybody. Fox Sports Radio. Aaron Torres, Jason Martin. We are broadcasting live, 1:27 Eastern Time. Bernie Fratto of the Bernie Fratto Show follows us in 33 minutes. Cannot wait to hear what Bernie has to say. J-Mart, want to talk NBA draft lottery in half a second. Before we do, so listen, I think we've all used YouTube before. And, you know, one of the features of YouTube is recommended videos for you. I was just on YouTube. One recommended video for me. I think Shannon Sharp might be listening to Fox Sports Radio because the recommended video, Shannon Sharp livid with DeAndre Ayton, useless 7-foot body, can't score, rebound, nothing, game 3 recap. That is the actual title of this video via Nightcap Shannon Sharp. Shannon Sharp livid with DeAndre Ayton, useless 7-foot body, can't score, rebound, nothing, game 3 recap. So, you and Shannon Sharp are on fire tonight with the DeAndre and stuff because, I mean, this guy's taking heat, but he deserves it. So,
9: well, you know what else the Ayton thing does for Shannon Sharp?
8: Oh, it makes LeBron the hero. The saving hero. So,
9: yes.
8: All right. Real quick, do want to talk about one basketball topic. Speaking of the association, Sunday is the NBA draft lottery. And what I want to do is talk a little bit about the NBA draft lottery, and I want to do it under the context of this. We've told America this a million times, but Jason Martin and I were on air when Luka Doncic was traded to the Los Angeles Lakers. Didn't make sense at the time, still doesn't make sense, whatever. And it sure did feel suspicious that just months later, in the NBA draft lottery, the Dallas Mavericks just so happened to get the number one pick after they gift rep one of the best players in the NBA to the Los Angeles Lakers. It was the latest of a lot of very questionable things going on in the NBA draft lottery. By the way, I'll also mention this. Spurs barely missed the playoffs last year, somehow end up with the number two pick in the draft. They get Dylan Harper. So, it happened. J-Mart, there's just been too many examples. Derrick Rose happens to be the number one. You know, the Bulls get the number one pick the year. Derrick Rose happens to go number one. Cleveland with LeBron. Cleveland, by the way, the year after LeBron leaves, just so happens to get the number one pick. Oh, by the way, the year he's coming back to Cleveland, they get the number one pick. New Orleans, after they trade Chris Paul, gets the number one pick. New Orleans, after they trade Anthony Davis, gets the number one pick. It's all a little too suspicious. So, Mary has given us a
9: very
8: little
9: convenient
8: music.
9: We'll say that.
8: Yes, very convenient. We won't do the X-Files music tonight, but we will say this. Feels like the NBA seems to like to hand select where their future stars go. I don't want to say the NBA lottery is rigged, but it might be. And if it is, who will get the number one pick tomorrow?
7: So Medina went with Golden State. They have, I think, a 4% chance somewhere in that neighborhood, maybe even less. I'm going to go a different route. I'm going to say it's Miami.
8: Ooh, why is that?
7: And the reason why is because they've been, at least the last time I looked, the leader in the Giannis Antetokounmpo
8: sweepstakes. Oh, I like that.
7: So if I'm the league and I'm wanting to do something, first off, the league loves going to Miami. All the media love going to Miami. We know what that city is, everything else. So what if you get Giannis and then you grab A.J. DeBonsa to go along with him? And that's your new kind of power team in the East to go against the returning Halliburton Pacers, what we've already seen with the Knicks. Miami just kind of being irrelevant right now, but if they win the lottery, then Giannis is probably going to be much more likely to want to go there. And they're one of the two or three favorites, if not the favorite, to land him, at least based on the odds that I've seen. So that's why I would go with Miami.
8: My only argument would be, wouldn't Milwaukee want the number one pick in a trade for Giannis?
7: Yeah, I mean, and maybe you can't do both. I don't know.
8: Yeah.
7: But I guess my only thinking, though, is just like, have they blown their leverage with Giannis?
8: True.
7: With how some of this has gone down the stretch of the season. Like, are they able to control this from their end the way that, you know, we would say on paper, yes, but in reality, that's not always the way it plays out. So, you know, all these parties have to agree and all this other kind of stuff. So maybe not. But I think if you're the NBA, get Giannis and get the number one pick in Miami, you're in pretty good shape.
8: Yeah, and I think there are pieces that would intrigue Milwaukee, maybe a Tyler Hero, somebody like that. So I have a couple opinions, but Brandon Deutsch, if the lottery was to be rigged, because it just so happens that it always seems like the team that needs the number one pick the most or it's most beneficial to the league ends up getting it, who would you say is going to get it? Be Deutsch.
10: I have two teams, but the first one off the top of my head is Dallas. And I know it was rigged for them last year again.
7: I definitely thought of that.
10: But they love to make these super teams in the West. And the West is deep, so I really personally, selfishly hope it's an Eastern Conference team that gets the number one pick. But Dallas, I mean, imagine if they could pair DeBanso with, or Peterson with Flagg. It would probably be Peterson if that's the pick. Or even, let's say Dallas even gets the sixth pick and gets Acuff. You know, like that. I mean, this is going to be box office. Another team that I think is going under the radar, maybe because they canceled Magic City Monday, but they just they just were in the playoffs. They took two games off the Knicks, and not only could they get the number one pick for New Orleans, if Milwaukee wins the draft lottery, they get Milwaukee's pick via pick swap, which I found out today after I posted a video that Milwaukee, I would love them to get the number one pick. Then people were cooking me in the comments, hey, Atlanta would ask for that pick if it ends up inevitably being the first pick. So I'm just saying, I think Atlanta could be an interesting team there too, just because of how good they are. They could also do it. So I'm going to say Atlanta or Dallas.
8: The fact that my entire life, Atlanta has never really been able to put together a good NBA team.
7: All they had to do is get rid of Trae Young.
8: Well, it's kind of mind-boggling. Like, you know, there are a lot of disadvantages that a lot of cities have in terms of building teams and getting free agents. Atlanta, and I've actually not really spent very much time in Atlanta, but, you know, I hear enough to know.
7: There.
8: What's that? What is it?
7: I lived there for a couple of years.
8: Doesn't strike me as a place that'd be hard to get young single men to want to move to. I'm not saying all free agents are young and single men. So to be fair, doesn't feel like a hard place to get free agents to.
10: They also just traded their franchise player, if you want to go in that direction.
8: Like, Jalen Johnson's a franchise player.
10: Well, for me, before Jalen Johnson. If you want to go down like, oh, LeBron, you know, came back and the number one pick was
8: Kyrie,
10: like, okay, Dallas trades Luka, and then it's Cooper Flagg. Who's, you know, none of these teams have traded their franchise player, I guess, that are in this lottery. Besides them.
9: Aaron, lest you forget that Jeff Teague, Paul Millsap.
8: That's right.
9: Number one seeded Hawks team from a handful of years
8: ago. Kyle Korver, I believe, was on that team,
9: that's
8: too.
9: Right.
8: That was the classic, like, they won 67 games in the regular season. They could do this. Oh, no. The other team has LeBron James.
10: I think that team created the word fraudulent team on, on Twitter.
9: Well, that was team and the Donovan Mitchell number one seed Utah Jazz team.
10: Oh, God. All of
9: from
10: them.
9: From like 5 years ago.
10: They all choked each year, Rudy and him.
8: By the way, very quickly, I feel if I could bet on this, 100% certain that the Utah Jazz will not get the number one pick. They literally changed the tanking rules because of the Utah Jazz. So, like, normally you'd say, okay, number one player in the draft from BYU, played a year of high school ball in Utah, seems to like it, would be a nice franchise star for an organization that probably deserves it. Adam Silver's going to throw his weight around. So I think there are two obvious answers different than the ones that you guys gave. If Adam Silver were to hypothetically rig the NBA draft lottery, he'd never do such a thing except for literally every year. I think it's one of two. The obvious one to me is what Mark Medina said, the Golden State Warriors. Golden State.
9: Yes, it is.
8: Yes, and I'll just lay out the obvious. Steph Curry, how do you get him another super? Or how long is this window going to last? Jimmy Butler's coming off a torn ACL. Is it over? Oh, Steve Kerr just so happens to sign a two-year extension, right? I mean, I will tell you this. I will melt down on social media. If Steve Kerr signs the two-year extension and then they get the number one pick tomorrow, I'm sorry. Get the conspiracy theory going on. Get the tinfoil hat on. So that's one. Before I give you my second one, thank you, Mary, because you're darn right. It's all just one big coincidence. But first of all, I'll start with you, J-Mart. I mean, come on. If the Golden State Warriors get the number one pick, you can leave it on, Mary. It's okay. I mean, Adam Silver's led us down this road. If the Golden State Warriors get this number one pick, I mean, the entire integrity of this thing is just blown up. Am I crazy, J-Mart, for saying that?
9: I mean, I said when Medina said it, I was like, make sure we cut that audio, because if it happens, I think we're looking at another scam. And yes. I say another because I think it will reveal that the past has been a little bit less than above board as well. There's too much money to leave this thing to chance. Now, if Dallas were to get it again, to Deutsch's point, you know the Mavs don't control their first round pick again until 2030. Because of deals that they've made. So this is their last chance to like put a draft pick with Cooper Flagg. So I do think there's a little bit of smoke to that fire. Plus, again, that trade and just everything that's kind of centered around it and everything that's happened in Dallas since. I think Golden State is probably, let's give Steph Curry something. Let's give him something interesting other than Draymond Green running his mouth on television. Let's do something else. And I do think there is something to the idea that Kerr signed that extension for 2 years, which could easily coincide with the last 2 years of Steph Curry's career, too. I could see him moving on and playing golf a lot more often in a couple of years as well. So do we want to make this thing interesting? I think Golden State and Miami, and if it ended up being Giannis getting there and they still kept that one pick somehow, then I would really start to smell something fishy.
8: I will give you one more just for the sake of argument. And Deutsch, correct me
9: Washington.
8: If I'm... Well, no. The NBA doesn't seem to prioritize
9: the answer is no.
8: Yes. So this is the other one I was thinking of. And Deutsch,

0: Indiana, Brooklyn, all at 14% odds to win the lottery. Then Utah and Sacramento at 11.5% odds. And as for the people that will be on stage tomorrow representing various teams, for Washington, it'll be John Wall. For Brooklyn, it'll be Vince Carter. And for Oklahoma City, Nick Collison on stage. For Miami, Alonzo Mourning, and so forth. NBA draft lottery is Sunday, and about 75 players were invited to the draft combine, which is next week in Chicago. The actual first round of the draft is June 23rd. And yes, Steve Kerr, still coach of Golden State, re-signs a two-year deal. Warriors have just one 50-win season in the last 7 years. That was a championship season, 2022. He's reportedly still the highest-paid coach in the league. They've won a second-round series just one time in the last 7 years. Two NBA playoff games coming up Sunday. There were two on the Saturday schedule. Oklahoma City leads 3-0 after beating the Lakers in L.A. 131-108. Thunder outscored L.A. by 25 in the second half. A.J. Mitchell, 24 points, 10 assists, no turnovers. So OKC now 7-0 this postseason, undefeated head-to-head against the Lakers still this season. Shai Gilgeous-Alexander, 23 points, 9 assists. For LA in defeat, Rui Hachimura, 21 points. He's had a great postseason, including from long distance. Cleveland down 2-1 now after a home win against Detroit today, 116-109. Donovan Mitchell, 35 points. The Cavs shot 58% from the floor. For the Pistons, Cade Cunningham, a triple-double, but 8 turnovers as well. Cavs are 5-0 at home this postseason. The next game in Cleveland on Monday. In the WNBA, 4 season openers and the 4 road teams were the 4 winners, including Dallas at Indiana, 107-104. NHL, Carolina completed a 4-game sweep, winning in overtime at Philadelphia, 3-2. Carolina also swept its first round series. Minnesota, 5-1 winner against Colorado. Avs lead 2-1 now. In Major League Soccer, Portland, 6-0 over Kansas City. IndyCar race to Christian Lundgaard, and NASCAR is on FS1 again the next couple of Sundays. And I did see this note from Associated Press. You may remember that Bill Belichick's Patriots set the NFL record, winning a division title 11 years in a row, but the record for the 4 major sports, Bobby Cox's Atlanta Braves, 14 years in a row winning a division title. Through 2005, they did so, and won the World Series 1995. The Hall of Fame manager, Bobby Cox, passed away at the age of 84. He won more than 2,500 games in his nearly 30-year career. The Braves dominated the Dodgers in L.A. 7-2 tonight. Spencer Strider over Blake Snell, who is making his season debut after the sore shoulder. 77 pitches thrown in his 3 innings. Dodgers shortstop Mookie Betts at AAA rehab tonight had a hit, a walk, and a run scored. Milwaukee scored 2 in the bottom of the 10th to beat the Yankees 4-3. Minnesota, despite 2 hits tonight, won 2-1 in 11 innings at Cleveland. Texas ended the Cubs' 10-game winning streak 6-0. Tampa Bay at Boston rained out. Reds ended an 8-game losing streak 3-1 over Houston. Back to you.
1: Thank you very much, Steve DeSager. DeSager, have a great evening. We will see you on Sunday with Mark Willardy from Salam, Arnie Spanier, and Chris Plank. This is Aaron Torres, Jason Martin. We're taking you up till 2 a.m. Eastern. One segment left. Fox Sports Radio.
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11: You and I have never met, but I'm willing to bet that there is something you would like to do, but you feel like you can't, that it's too hard, that you don't deserve it. A colleague of mine recently told me about this new book called Brave Shift, 30 Mindset Changes to Transform Your Life. It's written by a woman named Michelle Carrer. Carrer says the one thing most people forget when they set a goal is to attach a reason to it. Having that reason is big, because when you don't want to do something that's necessary to reach your goal, you can go back to your reason to find the motivation you need. 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That will make you more likely to succeed, as will asking for help. 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I'm Dr. Sanjay Gupta, helping you live a better life.
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0: Welcome back, everybody. Fox Sports Radio. Aaron Torres. Jason Martin, we are live from the Fox Sports Radio studios. Less than 10 minutes from now, Bernie Fratto of the Bernie Fratto Show follows us. Cannot wait to hear what Bernie has to say about a busy night in sports. Lakers take game, or Lakers take, Lakers fall in game three to fall down 0-3 in the series against the Oklahoma City Thunder. Cleveland and Detroit played, with Cleveland getting the victory, cut that series deficit to 2-1. Knicks and Philadelphia on Sunday, Knicks up 3-0, and Minnesota trails San Antonio 2-1 in their series. Should mention, if you missed any of tonight's show, we had a doozy of a show. You're going to want to download the podcast. We talked Diana Rossini and Mike Vrabel. We talked Lakers. We talked OKC. We talked all things sports. Just search Fox Sports Radio wherever you get your podcast. Right after the show, today's podcast will be posted. Be sure to follow the podcast, rate it 5 stars. You can even provide a review. Again, just search Fox Sports Radio wherever you get your podcast, and you'll find today's show posted after we get off air. J-Mart, couple things to wrap on. I want to put a little bow on a story that we talked about earlier in the show, the passing of Bobby Cox. Just minutes ago, Chipper Jones did release a statement. Braves icon, Hall of Famer. Haven't posted on social media in quite some time, but can't stay quiet in this time of loss. I won't read the whole thing, but he said, I'm struggling to tell all what Bobby Cox meant to me and so many others in Braves country. He was the leader of men, a second father to so many Atlanta Braves through the years. I'm so sad today, but as I sit here watching my two youngest boys play in their championship games, I can't help but shout the same things he did from the corner of the dugout. He went on about his legacy, this and that. We don't have to end on a sad note necessarily, but Bobby Cox, an absolute baseball legend, and as I said a minute ago, a guy that I grew up watching quite a bit, passed away on Saturday at the age of 84.
1: Did you see what Freddie Freeman said after the game tonight?
0: I did, yeah.
1: It's really impressive as well. He got thrown out a lot of games and all that kind of stuff, but he was kind of an old school manager, and he managed for a long time, so, I mean, he had that kind of... That was just part of it. It's probably a lot of gamesmanship and all that, but it talked about his love and support and all this. So Freddie Freeman after the game basically just said, look, that dude continually gave me at-bats before I really deserved them, before I earned them, he felt like, and that, you know, Cox was there for him when he didn't have confidence, when he was anxious, when there was nervousness out there, and that, you know, he has a framed Bobby Cox signed jersey in his house in Atlanta, and just how devastated he was about it all. Like, you can hear it. You talk about Chipper Jones' statement. You're going to hear this from all these Braves. There's going to be a lot of great stories told. One thing about baseball is the stories that are told by the personalities in the sport and the guys that do it best, the Kirk Jens and the Verducci's and guys like that. There's going to be some awesome stuff coming in the next few days. I would urge you, you know, we get down in the dumps and we read a lot of salacious tabloid kind of stuff. This is going to be some really good stuff to try to find wherever you're subscribed, whatever information you're getting. There's probably going to be a lot of good stuff in the next few days.
0: Crazy stat, Bobby Cox, 14 straight yes. NL East division titles. It is worth noting, 94, there was no playoffs. They were in second place when the season ended because of the strike. But Bobby Cox passes away, 14 straight division titles, and of course that 1995 World Series win over the Cleveland Indians. Tell you what, we got to get out of here. First of all, great to have you back, J-Mart. Pleasure, privilege, happy to have you back. And thank you to Arnie Spanier, who was in the last two weeks. Thank you to you, J-Mart. Thank you to the crew, Mary, producer Brandon, Steve DeSager. For Jason Martin, I'm Aaron Torres. Make sure to download the podcast. Fun episode today. You know what else is fun? Bernie Fratto. He is coming up next. Fox Sports Radio. We are Fox
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0: In the NBA playoffs, Oklahoma City leads the Lakers 3-0 after winning in L.A. Saturday night, 131-108. The Thunder outscored them by 25 in the second half. Cleveland down 2-1 now after a defeat of Detroit, 116-109, 35 points for Donovan Mitchell. The NBA draft lottery is Sunday. Golden State re-signed coach Steve Kerr to a 2-year deal. Four WNBA season openers on Saturday, and the road team won each of the four, including Dallas, 107-104 at Indiana. In the NHL playoffs, Carolina completed a 4-game sweep with an overtime win at Philadelphia, 3-2. Minnesota 5-1 over Colorado. In Major League Soccer, Portland won 6-0 over Kansas City. In baseball, the Braves beat the Yankees in 10. Atlanta dominated the Dodgers 7-2. Former Braves skipper Bobby Cox died at age 84. I'm Steve DeSager.
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1: That's right, you heard the man. It's that time of week. My name is Bernie Fratto. We are coming to you live from the Fox Sports Radio studios here in Las Vegas. Take you up to 3 a.m. Pacific, 6 a.m. Eastern. And oh my goodness gracious, have we got a show for you. You know, my dear friend, mentor, God rest his soul, he's the preeminent journalist of the last generation, Dick Schaap, always told me, don't root for teams, root for the story. And I have. And we have so many to choose from tonight. It's just a matter of which order we go in. And we're going to get to all of them. You know, for instance, Draymond found out for the 47,000th time when keeping it real goes terribly wrong. Draymond, I don't agree with Rob Parker. I think Draymond was reaching for a laugh line. But he's so clunky and continues to prove to me he doesn't belong on TV, doesn't deserve a job in television, he doesn't know what the hell he's doing. I'm going to get into that later and the beef between him and Chuck. I'm calling this new tournament the Spirit of 76. And I know people are losing their minds and their heads exploding. But every single time that the March Madness tournament has expanded, you make by every metric, things get better. And you know you'll be watching, don't lie, that Heavenly Thursday you look forward to is not going to become a Heavenly 72 Hours. We're going to get into that later. What led to the decision, what it means, they got 50 million reasons. You know you'll be watching, just hold off on that. Hold off on that for now. Because what happened earlier this evening causes me and my brain to go into overload. Imagine you're a basketball team and you had 31 assists. Okay, let's try that again in English. Assists. And still lost by 23. You made 47% of your three-pointers. Still lost by 23. You made 14 three-pointers. Not bad for an NBA game. Still lost by 23. He had six players scoring double digits, still lost by 23. You know how many times the Lakers have lost when they pass for 31 assists, hit 47% from behind, area code three, make 14 threes, and have six guys scoring double figures? Never happened. Courtesy of my good man, Dr. Doug, who's a great statistician amongst being a great doctor. You know, we used to have a saying in Detroit all the years we were on the air, you're never going to like the way you're going to lose. You're never going to like the way you're going to lose. And it's really sort of a shame that the Lakers and the playoffs and the NBA playoff games were 24 minutes. Otherwise, we'd have a hell of a story. The Lakers would be up 2-1 in the series. So trust me, we're going to get to Draymond. And we're going to get to the new March Madness tournament and Bobby Cox and everything. But I'd be remiss based on the way the Lakers lost if we didn't honestly take a look at this and ascertain we have a developing story. The Lakers are a franchise of eras. You've heard me say it. 17 titles. Yeah, I know Boston's got 18. But they got two in the last 26 years. The Lakers have six in the last 26 years. 17 titles. This era goes back to Minneapolis, starting in 1947, for 11 years, led by the great George Mikan. They won five championships in six seasons. They moved to Los Angeles, the logo, Jerry West, for 15 years until 1973. Elgin Baylor, Wilt Chamberlain, they won a championship in 72. The Showtime Lakers, the era that I'm most familiar with. I was there, courtside, all season, had full access to the Forum. Used to talk to Magic all the time. Incredible. Before Magic got there, Kareem was a punchline in a movie. Nine finals in 12 years, five NBA championships. Those were the Showtime Lakers. In 96, a kid named Kobe comes along. Then they acquire Shaquille O'Neal. And guided by Phil Jackson, they won three consecutive championships. Then you had the Kobe and Paul Gasol era that continued. They won more two titles in 09 and 2010. Then LeBron James comes along and Anthony Davis, and they won a title in 2020. They're a Hollywood legacy. They have a celebrity presence. They have Showtime flair, a long tradition of star players and championships. And now they have Luka, who's missed 50 games in the last two seasons. 256 in his career. He's an old 26. I'm telling you, I said it tonight. I signed on the air 90 minutes after the Lakers acquired Luka, and I said, someday someone's going to have to apologize to Nico Harrison. He saved the Mavs $480 million. Here's the problem. If you can't say the Lakers had a bad year. If you'd have told me that in October they'd have won 50-plus games, won a playoff round, and it tried to compete against the OKC Thunder, we know where this is going. It's going to be OKC and San Antonio in the final, in the conference finals. San Antonio's not ready to beat them yet. Then I think it's going to be the Knicks and OKC, and that's going to probably be fun to watch. Some people might not watch it. I'll like it. But could this be the new normal for the Lakers? Think about it. Have a good season, sell out every night, stay in the news, be relevant. But you get knocked out in the first or second round. Okay? I mean, is that the new normal? You're not winning a championship with Luka. The Lakers have a hell of a dilemma. Okay? And I will say this about LeBron James. He played his tail off in these playoffs, and they're going to end up 4-6. He brought a physical attitude. He brought leadership. He brought everything he could humanly bring with what he's got left in the tank. And damn near will the Lakers to at least be respectable against a team that played the Lakers 7 times this year, beat it by an average margin of 25 points, and have beaten them in all 3 playoff games by 59. No beef with LeBron. I don't care for him and the way he carries himself and the phony crap he does, but put him on 94 feet. And there's an old saying, one of my friend general managers in Major League Baseball used to say, before he would trade a player, he'd say, well, I'm not sure if I want him back, but I don't know if I want to still have to play against him. So here's the Lakers' dilemma. I have good sources, too. I am told the Lakers will probably sign Austin Reeves on a 5-year deal for $240 million. Will they try to get him for less? Maybe. But someone else is going to offer him that. That's the world of the NBA we're in right now. I'm also told by good sources that I believe, now I haven't confirmed it with a second and third source, so take this with a grain of salt, that I believe, it's an opinion, that LeBron will be offered a 2-year contract with the Lakers for approximately $49 million. Not per season, for the 2 years, which would mean a 50% pay cut. You add those two together and you got Luka, who the hell else are you going to go out and get? I know everybody's cracking on DeAndre Ayton, but what the hell? I mean, you knew that going in, so don't act like you didn't know it. If you bought a used car that breaks down on the side of the road and it breaks down, you could act surprised. He played okay. He had his moments. But you got him on the cheap. You got him for like $8 million. In this man's NBA, that's a $180. Who else are you going to get if you don't have DeAndre? I like Rui Hachimura. I like several of the Lakers players. They tried. But you have a hell of a dilemma. And the dilemma is quite simple. And that is this. If you don't bring back the big three, LeBron, Reeves, on your audience, you're stuck with Luka. You're stuck. What a nightmare seeing him there on the sidelines. He's 26 years old. Supposed to be in the shape of his life. Lost weight. I don't care how much weight he loses. He can't guard a parked car. And when he's on the floor, he's got to have the ball in his hands. Or he's just not effective. LeBron doesn't have to have the ball in his hands to be effective. Austin Reeves does. Now, LeBron is a lot more effective with the ball in his hand. So you got 3 guys, 1 basketball. Okay? Luke Kennard's not bad with the ball in his hands. Give it up to Rui. Give it up to Marcus Smart. Give it up to J.J. Redick for putting this ragtag group and trying to compete and actually winning a playoff series. You've got a dilemma. You either bring back the big three and give yourself a chance to be relevant next year. You give yourself the best chance. It's like Rob and I used to joke in Detroit. The Lions will bring back Matt Stafford. He gives you the best chance to go 7-9 every year. I think the Lakers like selling out every night. I think they like printing lots of money. And they're doing that. I don't think LeBron really wants to go to Cleveland, and I don't think they want him. And stop it with the Golden State stuff. Why? He's settled in Los Angeles. He's going to start playing the back nine of his life. He's got gas in the tank. He wants to play more. As long as you're willing to sell your soul and say you're not going to win a championship with this iteration of the Lakers anymore, with this era of the Lakers, if they win a championship, I will sign on and say congratulations. Here's how they did it. I was wrong. I got no problem with that. None. But it ain't going to happen. Might be a midnight hour topic. Think about it. Because the ready-made excuse is there. Well, we didn't have Luka. Okay, what if they would have had Luka? What would the difference have been? Instead of losing by a cumulative 59 points, maybe you lose by a cumulative 31 points. Or maybe you sweep all three games. Or maybe you go 2-1. Or maybe you're just whistling Dixie. Okay? Seriously. You think Luka would have made a difference? Did it? Okay. I'm stammering now because of the silliness this has become. This is where the Lakers have backed themselves into a corner. But this is who they are. Now. They're not Showtime anymore. They're not a championship team anymore, but they are the Lakers. And they are going to get a lot of lift from that for years to come because they're the Lakers. And they've been managed to pull a rabbit out of their hat many times. But I don't know how they do it this time. Who the hell is out there? Don't, please don't tell me. And you remember, we're in a salary cap with tight aprons. What would you really want, Giannis? He's 2-12 in his last 14 playoff games. He couldn't elevate Milwaukee, and he's going out in not looking good. Or maybe he stays in Milwaukee. Who the hell knows? Who the hell cares? But this, don't try to put together a fantasy team. Okay? Yeah, sure. You can say, well, the Lakers are just a couple of players away. Sure they are. Magic Johnson and James Worthy. Well, they're just a couple players away. Sure they are. Kobe and Pau Gasol. And they're not walking through that door. Coming up, I'm calling it the Spirit of 76. We're gonna get to the NBA takeaways on what happened Saturday, but you already know the Pistons and Cleveland. That's Dunzo. Okay, Cleveland held serve at home today. James Harden hit a bomb. God bless him. There's Mr. October, James Harden. He's really Mr. October because that's where the hopes are. But he's not Mr. May. Dave Winfield was Mr. May. Reggie Jackson was Mr. October. Remember when George Steinbrenner did that? So you already know what the hell happened, okay? San Antonio held off Minnesota because they're better. They're better. And they're going to close that series out. Pistons will close out Cleveland. And I think New York's, Philadelphia's dead. They just haven't had time to lie down yet. So there's not a whole hell of a lot to talk about there. But I got to tell you, this going to 76 teams, it's cracking me up how people's heads are exploding. So allow me to open up the window and let in some fresh air and clear the smoke and get back to planet Earth and why the NCAA did this and why you know you'll be watching, all right, and what history tells us as to why you'll be watching. By the way, speaking of watching, be sure to subscribe to the Fox Sports Radio YouTube channel. 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I'm Bernie Fratto. We're just getting started. We're coming to you live from the Las Vegas Fox Sports Radio studios. Keep it locked. 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

right, we are back on the Bernie Fratto Show, Fox Sports Radio, coming to you live from the Fox Sports Radio studios here in Las Vegas. We'll take you up to 3 a.m. Pacific, 6 a.m. Eastern. Just getting started. Man, I got so much tonight. I might have to text my boss, Scott Shapiro, and say, Scott, I need 8 hours tonight. I need 8, man. I'll just go right through. I got plenty of piss and vinegar. If you're listening, Scott, yeah, I might just go 8 hours. All right. Let me know what you think about that. I'm going to tell you what I think about this. I'm driving down the road. Every now and then I'll sample a little radio. Pretty much anybody can be in radio these days. Anybody. Even if you just fog up a mirror, you can be in radio. Even if you can't fog up a mirror, I can prove it. I hear people in radio. I don't think they could fog up a mirror. I'm driving down the road the other day. This was a local station here in Vegas. And I hear a couple of fine gentlemen. And one guy's trying to talk to the other. The other guy's not paying attention. He readily admits, because he's busy ordering protein bars on Amazon during his radio show. Yeah, it's what I call dedication. And he heard about the expansion, the March Madness expansion, which I'm now calling the Spirit of 76. And he said he offered a really intelligent, you know, I'm only in favor of adding legit teams who could win it. If you're going to expand, just add legit teams who can win it. Hello? Hello? If you reduce this to a 32-team tournament today, 24 of the 32 would have no chance. So that statement is brain-dead horse pucky. Now, every year they've been threatening to do this. Let me give you a quick walk down memory lane to give you some perspective. In 1975, the tournament expanded to 32 teams. That was John Wooden's last championship at UCLA. My good dear friend Dave Myers, God rest his soul, was a senior on that team before being drafted by the Lakers and traded to the Milwaukee Bucks for some guy named Kareem Abdul-Jabbar, but I digress. That allowed multiple teams for conference for the first time to get into the tournament. Well, they liked it. More people watched. 4 years later in 79, yeah, that was the Magic Bird final game. The tournament expanded to 40 teams. The very next year, UCLA and Louisville in the finals, Darryl Griffith, Larry Brown took a shocking UCLA team to the final game. They expanded to 48. So within 5 years, they went from 32 to 40 and 48. You know what? The tournament got bigger, better, more popular, more people watched. They made more money. 1985, they expanded to 64 teams, which essentially established the modern tournament format. All the way up to 2001, before the next expansion, they expanded to 65 teams. That created the first play-in game. 10 years after that, 68 teams, and that was what became the first four. This past week, they announced 76 teams. Starting in 2027, March Madness will expand from 68 to 76 teams. And primarily what's going to happen, they're completely transforming and renaming the current, quote, first four, something called a 12-game opening round. You know you'll be watching. Don't lie. You'll have your favorite beverage. You'll be hooked up to a blender, arguing with your buddies. That heavenly Thursday we wait for, 16 games inside of 13 hours, will now be 72 hours of heaven. See, the success of March Madness expansion, historically, it stems from an ability to basically balance more increased participation opportunities for schools and athletes, and it creates more high-stakes content for fans. Back in 1939, there was an 18 field. You jumped that to 68, now 76, and the tournament has now effectively become, you know, the single championship into a premier. It's a cultural event. It's Americana. Yes, and over the years, the increased Cinderella potential has happened. George Mason was there 1 year. Butler was there a couple of years. Florida Atlantic with Dusty May. Then he goes to Michigan. Okay, look, you get the point. It's provided pathways for smaller schools to give themselves a chance to achieve some national notoriety. Yeah, they have no chance of winning it. Maybe. 99.8% chance they're not going to win it. So what? Get off your damn high horse.
You know, VCU in 2011 with Shaka Smart went from the first four, the very first year they had the first four in the play-in game, to the final four. You know, it's also allowed the sport to grow financial and media-wise. By expanding the field, it directly increased the number of games. That provides more content for more broadcast partners like CBS Sports, Turner Sports, TNT, True TV. And oh, by the way, this is the part that makes a lot of people smile. This upcoming expansion to 76 teams is now projected to generate an additional $300 million in media rights, new media rights, and revenue over the next 6 years. $50 million per, like I said earlier. And as the number of Division I programs grow, there's now 361 Division I programs. Just, what, 10 years ago, I think there were, what, 330? So you've got an additional 18 to 20% teams that could experience the postseason. They want to do this, okay? They've managed to still preserve the format. Typically, when you expand, you add games as a player in our opening rounds. That keeps the very much hallowed and beloved and sacred Thursday to Sunday 64-team bracket. That rhythm will remain intact. You're going to have 3 days of playing games. Okay, now I'm going to give you the bracket structure. And the more you hear this, you're going to think, yeah, you're going to sound like Eddie Murphy in Trading Places. Yeah, I think I can hang with you guys for a while. Billy Ray Valentine, Capricorn. Billy Ray Valentine, Capricorn. So this tournament will now feature 24 teams playing in the opening round, formerly called the play-in, the first four. And they're going to try to prevent crossovers between automatic qualifiers and at-large teams. So the opening round, 24 teams, 12 games over 3 days, Monday, Tuesday, and Wednesday. These teams, well, first of all, you're going to start out with 12 of the lowest seeded automatic qualifiers. Okay. These are teams typically mid-major conference champions. They'll play against each other. This group, it's going to include all eight number 16 seeds and four number 15 seeds. Then the other 12 are going to be the 12 lowest seeded at large teams. These teams will play strictly against each other, period. That's going to impact the number 11 seed and the number 12 seed lines. So you got your 12 lowest seeded automatic qualifiers. Typically, those are mid-major conference champions. Okay. They're going to play against each other. And eight will be, they'll be spread out between four number 16 seeds and four number 15 seeds. Then the 12 lowest seeded at-large teams. So like an Auburn probably would have got in this year. They would have had a chance to, I mean, maybe the NIT is probably not too keen about this. I don't know what happened to the CBI and the CIT. I guess we'll save that for another show. So the 12 lowest seeded at-large teams, your major conference teams that are good like an Auburn, and Bruce Pearl, the poor guy was so pissed off he couldn't see straight. He didn't hide that very well. These teams will also strictly play against each other, and they will form your 11 and 12 seeds. So all of a sudden, Monday to Wednesday, 24 teams, 12 games, and you'll net 4 16 seeds, 4 15 seeds, 4 11 seeds, 4 12 seeds. Then, once the 12 opening round winners advance, they'll join the 52 teams. They're already waiting in the round of 64, and the traditional Thursday to Sunday opening weekend remains unchanged for both men's and women's fields. So you got that? Opening rounds, Tuesday and Wednesday, March 16th and March 17th next year. Six games in Dayton, Ohio. Six games in a new city yet to be mentioned. Maybe it's a city near you. You'll have CBS, TBS, TNT, True TV, 32 automatic, 44 at large. There you have it. And you know you're going to be watching. The popularity of March Madness has always driven massive television deals. Just under $11 billion worth of television deals in the last 14 years
since 2011 when they expanded to 68 teams and introduced the first four. And then conferences grow, particularly, you know, top conferences, they demand more access for their schools, and they're going to get it. This is not a bad thing, okay? And this the at-large thing, which started in 1975, you know, that allowed teams to be selected from other conferences who might have been good, but they couldn't win their conference. That was also a good thing. So, look, why do they do it? To jump to 76 teams, it's basically driven by Power Four conference influence. They want more tournament spots. This is a 2023 directive to have at least 25% of Division I teams in championships. So, look, you got it now. You got it. Well, you don't quite have it. You have 76, you have 361 teams, but you got a lot more. How about Draymond at Michigan State, right? Well, he didn't win anything there. But I want to talk quickly about the Draymond thing because he wants to be in TV, right? I'm sure you, if you didn't see it live, you saw a replay, you saw it on Twitter, you saw it somewhere. Aside from the fact that it was extremely unpleasant, uncomfortable, awkward television to watch, Draymond, know what he's talking about. It was historical. When Charles Barkley was in Houston in his 4 years, he averaged 16, 12, and 4. He averaged a double-double, including 18 and 12 during a run to the Western Conference Finals 2 years before he retired. So Draymond can recreate history, but if you're going to be on TV and you think you're keeping it real, you're going to go terribly wrong when you don't know what you were doing. Now, I've gone back and watched it 10 times. I've been doing this 31 years. Be 32 on June 17th, June 19th, if you read my book, A View from the Chief Seats. I honestly believe Draymond was reaching for a laugh line. I ain't trying to avoid like you looked in Houston. Ha, ha, ha, ha. But he doesn't know what he's doing. So it didn't come off as a joke. And word of the wise, if you're going to tell a joke on TV where the whole world can see your mug, try not to look like you just smelled a bad fart when you said it. Wait, were we supposed to laugh at that? Are you trying to take out Chuck's knees? What are you doing here? And it came off wrong. And then Kenny Smith said, wait a minute. You're talking about Charles's 4 years in Houston? I don't think Charles was bad. He averaged a double-double, and he played hard. He wasn't the old Charles. Like I said about LeBron in this playoffs, he's really played hard. He's really been effective in doing the best he can with what he's got to work with and all the things that go along with it. Barkley was the same way, and Barkley was likable. He still is likable. So when Kenny Smith pushed back, Draymond looks at him and says, did you see it? That tells me you didn't see it, Draymond. Listen, the reason we don't solve a lot of problems in this country is because most people would rather win an argument than solve a problem. Draymond wanted to win that argument, and all he did was dig himself deeper. Did you see it? Tell me you didn't see it without telling me you didn't see it. Be specific. Now, Barkley could be self-deprecating. I suck. No, you didn't. No, you didn't. In 1997, you went to the conference finals. You didn't suck. Then Barkley, you know, told him sports are for young people. You know, you hope to have a great long career, but nobody wins when they're 37 or 38. Well, unless you're Kareem Abdul-Jabbar, he kind of did. He won two champions after 40. Yeah, he had Magic and other guys with him. So what? He did it. Here's the problem. Draymond did not take Charles Barkley's note in stride. Instead, he closed, you know, he went at Barkley. We're talking about a guy that had a 17-year career, 11-time All-Star, and likable. He took a shot. He said, I think the goal is to not look like you in a Houston Rockets uniform. And I swear to God, could I be wrong? Listen, I'm not Kreskin. You know, I'm not one of these mentalists. And I know it's against the law to practice psychology without a license. But I also know this. I trust my eyes and they tell me a lot. I think Draymond was trying to lead with a laugh line and he blew it because he doesn't know what he's doing. Okay? And it came off bad. And that drew the look from Kenny Smith, who, by the way, was a former guard for the Houston Rockets. And he's been a longtime member of the Inside NBA family. After that, people took to social media. And
they went after Draymond Green and beat him like a rented mule. Okay. Fair enough. Barkley may have been far from his peak during those Houston years, but he was very effective with the Rockets. He was an all-star one of those years, by the way. He helped lead the Rockets past their then rival, the Seattle Supersonics, in the Western Conference semifinals, but then they lost to the Utah Jazz one series later, okay? Barkley's scoring dipped a little bit in those subsequent seasons, but he still managed to average double-digit rebounds in his final 4 years every year with the Rockets. Matter of fact, he averaged 12 rebounds. Remember, he was the round mound to rebound at Auburn, but he was effective, and he was also effective as an offensive player. And I would say that Draymond Green can't say the same in his current status with the Golden State Warriors. So, in the end, Barkley and Draymond engaged in basically a heated on-air argument. And Barkley declared the Golden State dynasty over and, you know, said it ends for every old team. And Green fired back, you know, saying you want to end up looking like him in a Houston Rockets uniform. That's your goal, really? Well, maybe you should look like him. You'd average a double-double, right? So, look, Barkley told Green, and Barkley has earned a lot of cachet in the media because he's highly entertaining, he's honest, he's authentic, which is rare these days. And he basically said, you know, you had your run, you get old, you let Clay go, you and Steph are the backside of your careers. Spot the lie. Okay? Again, I'll say it for the last time. Green comes back with, well, the goal is just to not look like you in a Rockets uniform. That's your goal? What are you doing on TV? With all due respect. Okay? Apparently, these two have been going at it like Ike and Tina Turner for a lot of years. I guess Green stated that he believes Barkley's persistent criticism of him stems from his jealousy over his championship success. I have a hell of a hard time believing Barkley is jealous of anybody. He's worth hundreds of millions of dollars. He's had a great life. And he's a man of the people. Okay? Draymond's not. All right? The other thing about that exchange, which made it unfortunate, and reason number 77, I don't know why Draymond deserves to be on TV. Why? Just because? Yeah, let's put him on TV just because. That exchange became personal. And it was edgy. And, you know, I think

0: topics tonight, and I expect a disparity of opinion. And oh, by the way, you know, I like that because the most boring conversations are when everybody agrees. If two people agree on everything, only what head is doing all the thinking? Get your fingers ready. 877-996-6369. As Lee Hamilton once said, well, set up the topics of the table. Coming up. I'm Bernie Fratto. We're coming to you live from Las Vegas Fox Sports Radio studios. Don't go away. 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
11: You and I have never met, but I'm willing to bet that there is something you would like to do, but you feel like you can't, that it's too hard, that you don't deserve it. A colleague of mine recently told me about this new book called Brave Shift. 30 Mindset Changes to Transform Your Life. It's written by a woman named Michelle Carrer. Carrer says the one thing most people forget when they set a goal is to attach a reason to it. Having that reason is big, because when you don't want to do something that's necessary to reach your goal, you can go back to your reason to find the motivation you need. 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That will make you more likely to succeed, as will asking for help. 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I'm Dr. Sanjay Gupta, helping you live a better life.
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14: That's where Never Give Up comes from. I wasn't Brock. 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

0: back at the Bernie Fratto Show. Fox Sports Radio, 13 minutes until the midnight hour when the clock turns midnight here in Las Vegas. Literally, figuratively, where you're at, it means you get the last word. So let's get these topics going. All right, you heard my opening monologue. I think the Lakers have a dilemma. They have tried. They've competed. Barring something I can't foresee, they'll end up these playoffs 4-6 with their future franchise guy not playing in a game. Suppose been in the shape of his life. They got their ready-made excuse. Well, we didn't have Luka. Not my fault. We didn't have Luka. Well, I want to ask the callers a question. 877-996-6369, 877-999-FOX. And if they would have had Luka, what do you think would have happened? It'd still be down 0-3. They might have stolen a game. They might be up to. I just want to know what you think. I don't think anything would have been different. Luka is not effective unless he has the ball in his hands. And every time he's got it in his hands, LeBron or Austin Reeves or Luke Kennard or Rui Hachimura, they can't have the ball. And he's a massive defensive liability. But you may have a different thought. So please tell me, what do you think would have happened if they would have had Luka? Because you're going to hear it ad nauseum. They didn't have Luka. I want to hear your thoughts. All right. And I also want to hear your thoughts. And whose side are you on? Draymond's or Barkley's? I'm willing to accept and admit that I think there are people that are going to be on Draymond's side. You make your case for Draymond, he's the one with four NBA championships. He's part of one of the greatest dynasties ever, fair. Considered one of the best defenders and versatile playmakers in the last 10 years, fair, okay. He's living in the ring, quote, ring era, where success is measured by championships. Probably more than just individual accolades. But if you're going to take Barkley's side, who I'm on, I'm talking about an all-time great superstar in an era that was loaded in the 90s, winning an MVP, being named the greatest 50 players of all time in NBA history. Even at his peak, Draymond never reached the statistical dominance that Barkley produced. Even in his later years in Houston, I'm trying not to look like you look in Houston. That's the goal? Yeah, maybe you should. You'd average 18 and 12. And by the way, there's an authenticity, which I mentioned earlier, about Barkley, okay? They appreciate him as a basketball player, as a human being, as an analyst. He critiques current players without punching down on their achievements. He just speaks what his observations. There is a reality to the concept of aging and decline as a professional athlete, okay? He speaks the truth. I know Barkley never won a ring. I wouldn't blame him. The guy played his ass off. You know, Ernie Banks never won one either. Neither did Ted Williams. You want me to go all day? Tony Gwynn. Somebody's out there saying, well, stick to basketball. Fine, I'll stick to basketball. You want me to do one of those goofy list shows where we give lists of all the NBA great players that ever won an NBA title? No, let's not do that. But what we are going to do is you're going to tell me whose side you're on. I'm expecting to get at least one Draymond call, and I will not shoot you down. I invite the confrontational conversation with respect. And the truth of the matter is, as long as you bring receipts, relevant specifics, accurate information, perhaps personal history, tell me why you take Draymond's side over Barkley. So topic one, the excuse is ready made. We didn't have Luka. The Lakers didn't have Luka. What if they would have? They were still 0-7 this year against the Thunder by a 25-point margin. Oh, by the way, there was a game earlier in the year they did have Luka and LeBron, lost by 43 to the Thunder. They're nowhere near a championship. And someday, I'm telling you, they're going to be apologizing to Nico Harrison. He saved the Mavericks $480 million. Now they got Masai Ujiri, a guy who helped build Toronto. All right, so that's topic one. Who do you take, Draymond or Barkley side? Topic three, I'm going off the grid. Have you ever been in a self-driving car? Now, Waymo is just one example, okay? They're not the only ones. I hear by and large they have a good safety record. But all of a sudden, we are hearing all of these things, man. There's incidents involving the cars colliding with stationary objects like gates and chains and parked cars. One incident involving a child in Santa Monica. Okay. They become confused by construction zones or blocking traffic. They don't yield properly. In one instance, a vehicle in Phoenix drove onto a light rail track. I heard the story about a guy being dropped off at the airport, jumped out of his self-driving car, went to the trunk to unload his luggage. And as he exited the car took off and didn't get his luggage for two more weeks. I'm not telling you not to ride one. I'm just telling you I'd get in one. Tell me what your thoughts are. Would you ride in a self-driving car, Waymo, or whatever, other types? Okay? I also understand there's technical issues. School bus violations. They've had some software recalls. They've been documented freezing in interceptions or stopping in the middle of the highway during a left turn or pulled over for stopping on the road for several blocks. Just stopping for no reason for several blocks. Now, again, I'm not advocating you don't ride one. I'm just saying I don't think I'm gonna. So, Luca, would it have made a difference if they had him? Two, who are you rooting for? Whose side are you on, Draymond or Barkley? And three, have you ever been in a self-driving car like a Waymo? I want to hear your thoughts. Or would you get in one? What am I? Maybe Bernie, you're all wet. This is a new technology. 877-99 on Fox. 877-996-6369. It's the Midnight Hour of the Bernie Frater Show. Keep it locked. 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
24: In the NBA Saturday, Golden State re-signed coach Steve Kerr to a two-year deal. The Warriors have just one 50-win season in the last 7 years. That was a championship season in 2022. Defending champion Oklahoma City's up 3-0 after beating the Lakers again, this time in L.A., 131-108. A.J. Mitchell, 24 points, 10 assists, no turnovers. Detroit's lead in a second-round series is 2-1 after Cleveland beat the Pistons, 116-109, 35 points for Donovan Mitchell. Cavs 5-0 at home this postseason. In the WNBA, four season openers, and the road team won each of the four, including Phoenix, which dominated at champion Las Vegas, 99-66. In the NHL, another series sweep for Carolina, taking game four in overtime at Philadelphia, 3-2, Minnesota 5-1 over Colorado. I'm Steve DeSager.
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26: 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We're taking you on a journey not often heard in the world of audio. So buckle up. The Bernie Fratto Show is now. Live from the Fox Sports Radio studios, here's Bernie Fratto.
0: That's right, you heard the man. Bernie Fratto Show keeps rolling right along. My name is Bernie Fratto. We're coming to you live from the Fox Sports Radio studios here in Las Vegas. Just getting started, man. Just getting started. You know, Bobby Bowden made his head coaching debut at West Virginia back in 1970. His first game was against some guy named Lou Holtz at William & Mary, and Bowden's team prevailed 43-7. Afterward, an upset, angry Lou Holtz accused Bobby Bowden of running up the score. And Bowden looked at him and said, well, maybe you should recruit more Williams and less Marys. Maybe he should give a speech to the Lakers. They need to recruit. So what if they would have had Luka? They got their ready-made excuse. No Luka. The no-defense, ball-dominant Luka. Even though the Lakers made 47% of their shots from area code 3, 14-3, 6 players in double digits, 31 assists, still lost by 23. They're 0-3 in the series, cumulative 59 points. Oh, but what if they would have had Luka? Okay, maybe they would have lost all three only by 31 points. You tell me what you think. That's topic number one. Number two, whose side are you on? On the Draymond Charles Barkley beef. I know some people are going to take Draymond. He's got four chips, considered the one of the best defenders and playmakers. He's versatile of the last 10 years. He's living in the ring era. Barkley, though, he's an all-time great. Superstar in the era that was loaded of the 90s. His individual superiority over Draymond's obvious, and he's authentic. People appreciate Barkley. They like Barkley. They respect Barkley in a way that Draymond will never have. But you might be on Draymond's side. Number three, you heard me talking about self-driving cars. The issues they're having. I know by and large they have good safety records, but we're hearing about children getting struck in school zones, U-turns for no reason. Guy gets out of his car at LAX to get his luggage and the Waymo drives off. I'm not saying you shouldn't ride in one. I'm saying I'm never getting in one. It's time for the Midnight Hour. All right.
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0: Lines are jammed. I'm going to get to all of you. Thanks. Just be patient. We're getting all of you. Poppy, you lead us off tonight. What do you got, bud?
2: Hey, Bernie. Well, about the Lakers, right? Man, with Luka, there was a lot of drama right there, Bernie. Like, the energy, they didn't want to play together. Like, he didn't want LeBron James, didn't want to shake Luka's hand. Like, all the red flags were right there, and I mean,
0: So what if he'd have played? How do you think the series would be if they'd have had Luka? That's going to be their built-in excuse.
2: Even if he played Bernie, like, it still wouldn't have been close because Luka, I felt he would have want the Lakers to, like, look more worse than they are. And then LeBron James is a diva. Like, he's playing with steroids by the time the fourth quarter comes.
0: All right, okay. Poppy, you know I love you like a fat kid love cake, man. I got to keep it on the rails tonight there, big fella. Second topic. Whose side are you on, Draymond or Charles?
2: Charles is, I'm old school, Bernie. I say how it is, and people don't like it. You know, some of the takes that I give and stuff like that. And you got to respect the man that says it how it is. The problem with the society with Draymond Green, the modern is like, hey, gaslighting or ghosting. Like, hey, you did such a great job, this and that. And they're like lying. And you could tell when they're lying. And Charles Barkley, this isn't how it is. He sees something.
0: All right, you're on Barkley's side. I got you. I am too. Fair enough. All right, have you been or will you ever get in a self-driving car?
2: No, but it's a good investment because I know the Tesla, since I do Uber and everything like that, you can get a self-driving car. And me, like, an investor,
0: all right, so you'll do it. You'll do it. You'll do it. Right, Poppy? Hey, by the Poppy, I'm gonna let you run, but congratulations to your Padres. You're only one game back of the Dodgers. I mean, it's only May, but...
2: Yeah, Padres are one game back, but right here in San Diego, we don't like Tatis Jr. He hasn't hit a home run.
0: I know. Maybe you can buy him a self-driving car. All right, Poppy, good stuff, bud. I don't mean to be short. I just got to get to these callers, man. Jim in Massachusetts, batting second today. You know what to do.
3: How you doing, buddy? Luca, wasn't he playing against men when he was 14 in pro leagues and stuff like that?
0: Yes, he
3: was. Where he came from?
0: Yeah.
3: Well, you know, that's the wear and tear on the body.
0: Hell yes. You
3: know, again,
0: he's an old 26.
3: Yeah, and I don't think a lot of people realize that, but he's been playing against men since he was 14, and I'm sure they didn't treat him like a kid when he played.
0: So the bottom line is you don't think they'd have done any better with Luka in the lineup, correct?
3: Oh, of course not. Plus, you know, it's kind of like a head case. You got to have – you cannot coach heart and desire. You can't. Either you got it or you don't. And
0: I'm telling you, someday, Jim, people are going to be apologizing to Nico Harrison. He can't guard a park car. He's ball dominant. He's missed 50 games in his first 2 years with the Lakers. 50! Continue.
3: He didn't miss a paycheck, though, did he?
0: No.
3: Draymond, why is he even out there? Why did they even put him out there?
0: Because some fine TV producer thinks this guy should be on TV just because.
3: Well, you know what? Fire that guy. Because he's trying to take on Barkley. Number one, Draymond Green could not have played, that head case could not have played back in the Barkley era, as physical as it was. And Barkley did everything that he did at 6'4".
0: So you're on Barkley's side, basically, right? Am I reading that correctly?
3: Yeah, absolutely. I mean, you know, Draymond, don't go away, man. Don't go on TV.
0: Like I said, Jim, I think he was reaching for a laugh line and keeping it real when terribly wrong. And he doesn't know what he's doing. He has no business being on TV. Sorry. Just going to put him there just because? Continue on, Jim. How do you feel about self-driving cars?
3: Oh, my goodness, Bernie.
0: Imagine those Boston roads. That'd be a wicked pisser.
3: Yeah, especially in the North End. to be cracked.
0: Yeah, right. Great restaurant. Spaghetti.
3: You know what the thing is, Bernie? It's coming, and I'll be just, you know, I'm an old guy. I'll be just dusting the wind. But when you did that segment, all I could think of was those Arnold Schwarzenegger movies with the Terminator taking over the robot. Stuff like that. I mean, it's coming. I'm glad I'm going to be gone with him.
0: It's
3: I'm
0: here. Sure it's come now, it's here now, man. I see him on the road here in Vegas all the time, and I'm like, I duck my head like it's buckshot. I'm going, oh, my God.
3: Yeah, I'm heading out your way. I'm going to be in Vegas in about 3 weeks. I'm taking the wife out there to all those state parks in Utah. We're going to drive up there.
0: Oh, very nice.
3: Go Zion? Through all that. And then we're gonna, yeah, Zion and Basin and Catacromia, well, all of them, you know. And then we're going to come down and stay in Vegas for a day.
0: Well, you'll have a chance to get in a self-driving car. Jim, always appreciate you locking it down, big fella. Enjoy the rest of your week and Mother's Day there in Boston. Stanley, we go back out to Massachusetts. Now, Stanley, are you a first-timer to the Midnight Hour?
4: No, we talked a while back.
0: My bad. Turn your radio down a little, big fella. I think I'm hearing myself in the background. But I'm sorry I didn't remember you. You got the floor, my friend.
4: Yeah, we talked a while back when I said about how gambling has taken effect on the sport and how certain TV stations have it where we can't even watch on a local channel. This was about a couple months ago.
0: Sure, I remember now. Okay, so let's start with, if the Lakers would have had Luka, there's her ready-made excuse.
4: No.
0: Would it have made a difference?
4: This it wouldn't make any difference because, A, we just proved that Nico Harrison was a genius trading away Luka because you couldn't give $350 million to a guy that can't even can't even keep himself in shape because, listen, I stopped playing football with Christian Wilkins back then, and, man, 30's hitting me like a brick.
0: Oh, yeah. Well, I'll tell you, it's an old cliche and perhaps hackneyed. The best ability sometimes is merely availability. What are your thoughts, Stanley, on Draymond versus Chuck?
4: Well, I'm going to say this because even Doc Rivers, his son, said this. It's just like, dude, you're only relevant because you had KD. You're only relevant because you had the best shooter of all time. You had the second best shooter on time on your team. And think about it, too. When you played my Celtics in the finals, you were basically fouling out every other game. You're just only in this conversation because of the fact that you played with the greatest players of all time. Other than that, people let you score in, what, 5-6 points, a random three-pointer. Like I said, you fouled out every other game in that series.
0: And a lot of technicals, too. He likes hunting for the nether region, if you get my drift.
4: Bernie, think about this real quick. Imagine if he was in Boston. People would even hate him even more.
0: Really? Okay.
4: Think about it. People are slandering Jason Tatum, who barely says anything.
0: I love that guy.
4: Basically the Tim Duncan of this generation when it comes to being quiet, you know what I'm saying? Just Mr. Fundamentals in a
0: yeah.
4: way.
0: Oh, yeah.
4: But he doesn't say anything, but they just make fun of him every day on the internet.
0: Wow. All right, let's get to Stanley. Let's get to the final topic. Your thoughts on would you ever get or have you been in a self-driving car?
4: Hell no. I will never trust that with my life at all. I think it's dangerous. I think the fact that as a society that we're relying on AI, one of the things that the Terminator movie was telling us about, you know. Yeah, like I said, I'm only 30 years old and I wouldn't even trust that with a 10-foot pole or even to bring me to point A to point B.
0: All right, man. Thanks for checking in, Stanley. Enjoy your weekend, pal. Emmett, how are you? Up in Olympia, Washington. Welcome in, Emmett.
5: What's going on, Bernie? I'm doing good. How about you?
0: Doing just fine. Thank you.
5: Love to hear it. Now, I'll start with the Luka Doncic stuff. Now, I don't think it would be any different, and it may not be because of, like, Luka's skill on the court. What it is this Thunder team, man, is so physical. The Lakers don't have the defense to keep up with them, and they can't handle the smoke of all those guys on the Thunder. But I just think, too, you guys are bringing great points with, like, Luka's availability. Like, it kind of made me reevaluate my thought on the whole Nico Harrison thing because I was a firm believer that, okay, this guy's an idiot. But at the same time, you know what they say, the old cliche, availability is the best ability. And
0: I was on, I signed on that night 90 minutes after that was announced. And I said,
5: I remember
0: people,
5: that night. I
0: wait 3 years. Do not pass judgment yet because the Lakers are a franchise of arrows. that I laid out in my opening monologue. And I think Luka is going to break the chain. I am going to my grave that they will not win a championship with Luka on the roster in Los Angeles. Continue on.
5: Yeah, I don't disagree with that. But
0: Draymond versus Susadion. So far, Draymond's batting
5: it's so
0: zero.
5: Simple, man. I'm young, but I have to give the respect to Charles Barkley, because the thing is, man, like Jim mentioned it a couple calls ago, where this dude is like 6'4". He's listed 6'6". But this dude was a double-double machine. He averaged 22 and 11 during his career. In 1986-87 season, he led the NBA averaging over 14 rebounds a game. And Draymond Green, is he a great defender, and did he have an impact on the Warriors? Yes, of course. But this man is only averaging 8 points, 6 rebounds, and 5 assists over his career.
0: But even, and I'm alluding to more the demeanor and the comportment of those two guys. And Barkley's revered. He's authentic. He's human.
5: Demeanor, I'm taking Chuck any day.
0: But that's part of the mix here, because Draymond, whether we like it or not, and I don't, is going to end up with some role in TV. And I don't think he's worthy.
5: And I kind of think too, like there's these athletes who, I'm not going to name anyone by name, but they'll go out and they'll just say the craziest stuff. Like someone who said they'd rather have MVPs over Super Bowl. And you almost wonder, is it's like, okay, are you doing
0: that's
5: this?
0: That's Cam Newton, by the way. I'll mention his name.
5: I know. You can call him out. Yeah.
0: That's his opinion. I'm actually okay with it because he actually means it. I wouldn't expect anything less from Cam. By the way, there's a fumble on the ground. Don't dive on it. Hey, by the way, have you ever been in a self-driving car? Or would you?
5: Okay, so I've never been in a self-driving car, and I'm not going to say never, Bernie, because here's the scary reality. It might get to the point like 10, 15 years from now. I'm only 21 years old. So it's very possible in my lifetime that if I go and call an Uber, that this is going to be my only option. So I have a follow-up question.
0: God, I hope not. I think they'll give you a choice. They'll give you. That's what happened to Sylvester Stallone in The Tulsa King. I don't know if you saw that.
5: Hypothetically, no, I didn't. But hypothetically, is like kind of you can run with this if you want to. Let's just say like all driving Ubers are gone and they cut back on that, and you're calling a ride. Are you doing anything to avoid the self-driving car? Like if it's like a one.
0: Yeah, I'm not getting in it, my friend. I love it when you call.
5: Wow.
0: You raise an excellent question. I appreciate that. Emmett, always a pleasure when you check in. Appreciate it. And by the way, for what it's worth, I try not to do hypotheticals. I try not to be sanctimonious. But the world is a vexing enough place without dealing with hypotheticals also. So I try to keep it on planet Earth. Thanks, Emmett. David, Minnesota. Welcome in, David. How are you?
8: How's it going, Bernie?
0: Good, man.
8: I just want to start off by saying I want some whatever that other cat, that last cat was on, him saying that OKC is a physical team, man. I watch a lot of basketball, and I've never once thought that OKC plays a physical team.
0: Yeah, that's
8: team.
0: Not really their style. I would agree with that. They're not a physical team per se.
8: Like, I don't want to bring the refs into this, but their style of basketball, that's that flop style basketball. And that's coming across all sports now, if you ask me. I was watching the NHL playoffs, man. You're seeing hockey players take dives and stuff, and that was kind of.
0: It's something they're going to start addressing. But just yes or no, would they have been better off with Luka? Would it have made a difference?
8: No, I believe the NBA has made up their mind on who's winning the title this year. I believe that is your back-to-back OKC Thunder.
0: Well, they're earning it on the floor. They can't. I love what the Timberwolves have done. I wish he would have been healthy. I'm a big fan of that franchise. All right, let's move on to Draymond versus Chuck. Whose side are you on?
8: I'm taking Chuck, man. You know, Draymond.
0: 5-0. Chuck's 5-0.
8: Yeah, well, you know, like Draymond's thing, like Draymond, like even on like his best year that he had, he was still a third option on that Golden State team, excuse me. And even didn't he lose the MVP finals to Iguodala 1 year too? Before they had KD. So, I mean, that would even put him at the fourth option behind Steph Clay and then Andre.
0: Fair enough.
8: So I'm not taking his championships away, but like the credibility is just not there for me.
0: That's fair. Well said. Waymo cars, self-driving cars. Would you ever been in one?
8: No, I haven't been in one. Probably won't get in one. I don't trust a robot with my life, unfortunately. So
0: I can't blame you. I can't. I still like good old human beings. I don't like it when I call in to order food and they go, may I take your order? Yeah, I'll have the same exact way. Okay, see you later. Oh, they don't understand what you're saying. All right, thanks, David. Appreciate you. Andrew in Bakersfield, I'm sure you've got some good stuff to add to this mix tonight.
6: What's up, Bernie?
0: How you doing?
6: I'm all right. How are you?
0: I'm super. Thanks for asking.
6: I think definitely, sorry about that. I think definitely Luca would make a difference. You know what I'm saying? And I'll just tell you, I'm really wondering if he's hurt. I think he's feeling better, but then he's like, you know what? I went to Turkey.
0: Spain.
6: Jason Smith. Huh?
0: He went to Spain for his treatment, didn't he? I don't know. Maybe he went to Sarah Spain. I don't think it worked.
6: Yeah. Well, I think Luca should come out, should play. Now, secondly.
0: He can't. He can't, man. It's an 8-week injury. I heard one of the other shows say, oh, maybe they'll just force him out there Saturday night, but it might be a risk. No, he can't. He's 5.5 weeks into an 8-week injury. That's the problem with this schlub. He's missed 50 games in the last 2 years. He's missed 256 in his career. He's standing on the sidelines and Lakers are playing their tails off and they're helpless. I don't think he would have helped, but that's the point I'm getting at. Would he have helped, period? Yes or no?
6: Yes, and I think it's a short-sighted take just because he's injured and you're not seeing him to say he wouldn't make a difference.
0: Okay, I accept it. Listen, as you've heard me say over the years, the most boring conversations are when people agree. So agree on everything. So look, good deal on that, Andrew. Okay, let's go to part two. Draymond versus Chuck. Whose side are you on?
6: Well, when I heard the clip from Inside the NBA, it was clear to me because those guys always rip each other and you know, poke each other, whatnot. And to me, it was clear that Draymond was making a joke, and then it was kind of like, oh, and then it kind of...
0: But it failed. He reached for a laugh line, and it failed, as they heard me say in my opening monologue, because he doesn't know what the hell he's doing. He shouldn't be on TV.
6: I think he'll be good.
0: Okay, I love it, Andrew. Fair enough.
6: Yeah.
0: All right, Waymo or self-driving cars? Were you ever getting one?
6: Well, I'm blind, so if I owned one, it would be kind of cool, you know what I mean, if they ever get the technology settled. You see what I'm saying?
0: Okay, then listen, a good call. Around. Listen, you're the first one of our 767 callers to start the show. You might be on Draymond's side, and you certainly would be willing to get in a self-driving car. And, oh, by the way, you think Luca might have made a difference. Appreciate you call every week, Andrew. Thanks a lot for checking in, as always. 877-996-6369, 877-99 on Fox. Let's keep this party going. Callers have been great. Very simple. Luca is standing around like a cigar store Indian. He's not earning his money with the Lakers. Okay, he's hurt. But come on, dude. He's 26. He's an old 26. He's not in the lineup. He's not helping him. Would he have helped him? I say no. Draymond versus Chuck. You know where I weigh in on that. I think Chuck is likable. He's authentic. I think he had the better career. He's in the, you know, Draymond's in the ring era, but he has no business being on TV. That was very uncomfortable, awkward TV, and it was 100% on Draymond. So I'm on Charles' side. I have never been, nor will I ever be, in a self-driving car for a multitude of reasons. How about you? Doesn't matter what I think. In this midnight hour, it matters what I hear from you folks. 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
0: 100 years ago, there were 100,000 tigers in the wild. 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
2: All right, we're back in the Bernie Fratto Show. The midnight hour continues. We waste no time. We go out to London, England. Christopher. Hey, is this the Christopher that used to live in North Carolina?
3: Hello?
2: Hi, Christopher. You're on the air, bud. Are you the Christopher that used to live in North Carolina?
3: This is Gordon in London.
2: I'm sorry. I thought it was Christopher in London. It's nice to have you. Welcome in, Gordon.
3: How you doing? I'm sorry. I'm in a radio desert, Bernie.
2: It's all good, my friend. I've been to London. Had a good time there. Let's dive into these topics. Thanks for checking in.
3: You must have brought people with you if you had a good time here.
2: I was actually,
3: it's Credit Card Gordon. I was actually looking for Ben Maller. Does he still have a show on the radio?
2: Name rings a bell. Now, Ben's a good friend of mine. Ben's on. Listen, I got a lot of callers to get to, buddy. So
3: do you dive into these three topics? The Habs are going to beat the Sabres?
2: No, I think Buffalo's going to prevail. They're too physical.
3: What about Armour Jack guy?
2: What about him?
3: Well, I mean, he could take on the whole team.
2: Yeah, well, this isn't 1980s goon hockey like it used to be. 1970s goon hockey. All right, anything else, Gordon?
3: Can I go on hold and still listen to your show?
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3: Bernie, I'm a dinosaur. I don't have a computer, and I'm in a radio.
2: Ask Brandon. Listen, I'm so glad you called. Call again. All good. And Brandon, that's Brandon's decision, okay? But thank you for checking in, my man, and we'll talk to you. Solomon in Los Angeles. How are you, Solomon? Solomon, are you there, bud? We are efforting Solomon. Brandon, do we? Okay, no problem. Martin in Orange. How are you, Martin?
4: Bernie, greetings and salutations. Man, that Gordon caller is the reason we dumped all that tea in that harbor. God bless the USA.
2: Coming up on our 250th anniversary.
4: Let me get right to it, Bernie. I've been in a Waymo, and they're the best things to ever go, man. I'm California sober. Sometimes when I smoke a little too much, I got to get me a Waymo. And if you plan on coming to the Olympics, Waymo's the way to go. You will ride a Waymo when you come down here, guys. And
2: I ain't riding a Waymo if you paid me. You know, Martin, I love you like a fat kid love cake. Dude, I ain't getting no damn Waymo. Remember Marvin Bad News Barnes when he looked at Bob Costas when he was playing for the St. Louis Spirits of the old ABA? They were flying from Philadelphia to St. Louis, and the itinerary said they'd take off at 9:10 a.m. at land at 9 a.m. He looks at Bob Costas and says, "Bob, how the hell are we taking off and landing earlier? Bob, I ain't getting on no damn time machine." By the way, he didn't know anything about time zones, right? I might as well be Bad News Barnes here. I ain't getting no damn Waymo. Go ahead, Martin. Your call.
4: And Bernie, it's funny you say that because these people are like, "Hey, I'm afraid of getting in this robot driving car." If you ever been on a cross country flight, don't you understand your pilot is sleeping halfway through that? He's on autopilot.
2: Yeah, but the other pilot ain't sleeping. You got two pilots on those, and I've been on a million flights. All right, let's move on. Okay, we went third, first. It's all good. If Luka would have been on the floor, the ball-dominant, no-defense Luka, who's missed 50 games in 2 years, would he have made a difference in the series?
4: Bernie, I'm just going to give you a simple answer, and it's of course he would have made a difference. Maybe we would have stole a game. Maybe we would have made the games a little bit closer. Well, we would have won the series. No, I'm not outside my mind. I'm not that crazy. Did I want us to win the series? Of course, I'm a Laker fan. I bleed purple and gold every day. And are we going to win a world championship? Bernie, we've talked before. Yes, we will. We're a shooter. We're a defender. What this series taught me is that we're closer than I thought. I thought we were pretty far away. But we can handle Oklahoma to a point. But then their youth and their athleticism takes control. And we need to try to match that with something.
2: Yeah, well, that's your mouth to God's ears for those Laker fans. All right, finally, whose side are you on, Draymond or Chuck?
4: It pains me to say this, Bernie, because you know I'm just a big Draymond Green fan. I always call him to defend him, but on this one, I'm on Sir Charles' side. I mean, this guy, playing the round mound, the rebound. You know, he was the guy that everybody wanted to be. And this was when Jordan was playing. He won an MVP when Jordan was in the league. So to try to badmouth him, and you know what? I know it was a little back and forth. And I know Barkley was needling him about, "Hey, your run's over. And he gave it back. But I'll tell you this, Bernie, I know you don't think he's good for TV. Look at what's happening today. We're talking about the man again because of something he said on your show. So he's good for TV.
2: Okay, that's fair, except I am talking about him because something he did that made him look bad and created incredibly uncomfortable, awkward TV. Not because he deserves a job.
4: I once was told that good publicity, bad publicity, it doesn't matter. It's all good.
2: That's an old cliche. You know who I want on TV, Martin? You know who I want? Oh, Martin from Orange on TV, damn it. We'll send a Waymo to pick you up, okay?
4: Yeah, me and Bernie on the Bernie Fratto Show live. Have a great night, Bernie. I love you.
2: Martin, we love you. If you could just get over the shyness. Aaron in Santa Cruz. Welcome in, Aaron.
5: How are you doing, my friend?
2: I'm doing just fine. Thanks for checking in tonight.
5: Every Saturday night at 10:59,
2: you're the one.
5: My wife looks at me and I say, "It's time for Bernie Fratto," and she heads off to bed. So it's an honor to finally get through with you.
2: Well, pleasure to have you. Let her rip.
5: First topic, of course, is...
2: Well, Luka. The first topic is, if Luka had been in the lineup, would it have made a difference?
5: Well, here's my thing about Luka, and I agreed with you. When it broke down and everyone thought, if you remember, everyone thought that it was a joke. It wasn't that they traded him. It's that they didn't get enough for him. Now, if he played, are they winning that series? Of course not. And the last caller said that and many other people will say that. But I still think like when that trade went through, everyone was like, "This isn't real." They should have gotten another first-round draft pick for him.
2: What they did is they saved the franchise about $500 million. But
5: I agreed with you from the get-go. That being said, because of the name, you still needed to get more. Nothing against Anthony Davis, but
2: all right, my friend, fair enough. I just want to make sure. I hope you call my show again. We're going to keep you on the line. We're not done yet. You're up in Santa Cruz, so I'm guessing you might take Draymond's side in this argument. Yes or no?
5: Believe it or not, no. Here's the thing about Draymond. We call him a four-time champion, but you could say that Draymond should be a five-time champion.
2: He was kicking people in the nuts and got suspended, so that's on him.
5: Exactly. So what I'm saying is, and I don't bet, but when they were down 3-1 against the Cavs, I told everybody, because you could have got in at 15-1, and I had one friend who actually did it, to win that series.
2: Nicely
5: done.
2: Cavs
5: won it all.
2: And all right, my friend, would you ever get in a self-driving car?
5: Which was nice.
2: Would you ever get in a self-driving car?
5: Well, I do not drive, but I won't lie. Coming from Santa Cruz, I had to go to the doctor in San Francisco about 2.5 weeks ago, and I at least looked into it. Very old school. Only reason I did not do it was because it was about twice the price of an Uber. Will I do it someday? Potentially, just because the world's changing, and I'm realistic enough to know that. Somebody called earlier and said that it's all going to be self-driving cars eventually. But I prefer to walk.
2: Sounds good, man. I appreciate you checking in tonight. Aaron, don't be a stranger. Look forward to hearing from you again. Darius in Minnesota, welcome into the Bernie Fratto Show. Okay. Darius is no longer with us. Ramon in Los Angeles. You're up, my friend. How are you? Okay, let's go to John in Massachusetts.
6: Hey, Bernie, how are you today?
2: Doing well, thank you.
6: Bringing up Marvin Barnes brings back memories. We're about the same age. I remember in the late 70s playing for the Celtics, he showed up 45 minutes late for the game wearing a mink coat over his warm-up suit and uniform. He was a character to say.
2: And McDonald's. And McDonald's. He had the owner of McDonald's bag because he chartered a plane and put it on the owner's bill. So as a peace offering, he gave him a burger and fries so the owner wouldn't be mad. And it proceeded to drop 51 that night.
6: Oh, no, he was so talented. That's a Hall of Fame caliber player if his head was screwed on correctly. As far as Luka with the Lakers, maybe they win one of these games, not the first three, but maybe they lose in five instead of four. I mean, he's obviously a guy who can do a lot of good things on the basketball court. The issue is Oklahoma City is such a perfectly constructed team, and the Lakers at times feel like a Jackson Pollock painting, like there's things all over the place, and some of it doesn't make sense.
2: They are patchwork. There's no doubt about it. They are patchwork.
6: Yeah, exactly.
2: They got no way when they got their big three on the floor. None of them can play defense. They're all ball dominant. Okay, but anyway, they mop up on the Washington Generals, though.
6: Yeah, it's not a well constructed team, whereas OKC is perfectly constructed. So that's.

0: out there. Excellent call. Thanks for checking in. Coming up, we wrap up the midnight hour. Chance from Alabama and Tony, my man from Miami. 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Coming up, the Bernie Fratto Show continues. We wrap up the midnight hour. Keep it locked. 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
4: All right, we're back on the Bernie Fratto Show. We wrap it up the midnight hour. Let's go out to Alabama. We welcome in Chance from Alabama. Chance, thanks for your patience. Welcome in.
5: Hey, how you doing tonight?
4: Good, sir. Thank you.
5: Appreciate taking the call. I guess I'll start with Luka. When he obtains the series, he did beat the Thunder in the playoffs, what, a few years ago with Dallas? So if he's 100%
4: healthy, yeah, but this is a whole different team, my friend. They lost by four. Go ahead.
5: Hello? It's a whole different team. I got you. It's a whole different team, but, man, he's one heck of a player. When he's playing his A-plus game, I would give him a, 30% chance.
4: Okay. Fair enough.
5: The self-driving car, would I get in one? Yeah, I mean, I'd take a chance. But I wouldn't put my kids in one. I'd take a chance.
4: That's a good way of putting it. Whose side do you want a chance, Draymond or Charles?
5: This is what I wanted to comment on the most. It's 100% Charles Barkley is in the right. Draymond's a punk. Sure, Charles, he's in the wrong for making fun of super teams because he went and joined the Rockets, right? But unless your name's freaking Tom Brady or LeBron James, you ain't winning no championships at 37. And that's all Chuck said to him. It ain't going to happen. And yeah, he got so offended. He's a big baby. He cried about it. And then later on, he kind of agreed with Chuck. Well, maybe it ain't a belt winning championship. Let's have the most appearances, you know, like we've been doing on TV. And, you know why you have the most appearances? Because Steph is the face of the league, not you. He's the reason. Him and Clay. And, I mean, Draymond plays a part, sure. But, I mean, if he's drafted by, Detroit, do we even talk about him at all?
4: Probably not.
5: Really?
4: Not in the same vein we are now.
5: Unless he's kicking more people in the nuts. I mean, we're not talking
4: exactly
5: about the guy at all.
4: Nicely done. You stole my line, and I'm glad you did. Continue on.
5: And you know, like, Chuck is one of them guys, man. He'll make fun of himself. You're not going to hurt Chuck Steele and talk about him. But Chuck was great. Was pretty damn good in Houston. Look at his stats. And as far as a player comparison.
4: Oh, absolutely. Averages a double-double.
5: Yeah, he's not even in the same league as Houston Chuck. He's a better defender at that point. But, I mean, dude, don't talk trash about Chuck. If Chuck was in your shoes, they may win a championship every single year. I mean, it's just Chuck is a top five power forward of all time, probably in my opinion. And like I said, Chuck isn't stuck up. You know, he lets things roll off his back. He'll make fun of himself all the time, man. He's got a great sense of humor about stuff.
4: Good stuff. I appreciate you checking in tonight, Chance. Thanks for your patience. Tony in Miami, my man, bring us home.
6: Hey, what's up, brother? The Draymond Charlie thing, I really believe that what I saw when that happened, I saw the just a big line being drawn between millennials and real men completely. Like, you saw what happens when somebody's staring into the phone and talking into the abyss of nobodies, to when you sit down with the big boys, and now you got to have, like everyone was saying, a sense of humor, and you got to be real. Now, in Draymond's defense, because there is something there, I don't want to just say he's some, you know, has nothing to say. There's a glitch, though. He always has this glitch. And I think in 10, 15, 20 years, if he kind of, I don't think this will happen, but if he went away and, you know, just did his thing and then said, I'm going to be a person, you got to work on your personality. You don't come out at 36 or 38. If you go back and look up the old Turner when he was on with Ernie, Chuck always had wisdom, but Chuck was always soft spoken and yeah. Really, really thought things out.
7: He's measured. He's two different people. Listen, I don't want you to run out of time here, so let's get to the other two, Tony. Luca.
6: Self-driving cars. I'm going to move to Mars. There's that one. And Luca. Luca, you said, what you said, you're saying if Luca was playing, Bernie, you know better. What do you always say? If my uncle had a wig, he'd be a trainee on South Beach?
7: Yeah, I always say if my aunt had balls, she'd be my uncle. But I wanted the callers to weigh in because the Lakers have their ready-made built-in excuse. They didn't have Luca. Okay? I don't think it would have made a damn difference. But we have a couple people.
6: They're so far away from everything. There's the ocean between the Lakers and competing for a championship. I know it's always good talking and it's fun fodder, but that's not, there's nothing to discuss. There's nothing there. Yeah, Luca, I'll leave you with this. You always bring up Mike Jasinski, and I grew up in the suburbs of the Midwest, and there was always they used to call him the Polish Prince, Andy Hasek. He didn't speak. He kind of is Luca. He always kind
7: I'm running out of time, big fella. We're down to 10 seconds, so I apologize, Tony. I hate to do it to you of all people. Let's try to pick this up another time. You always have open mic night if you want to change the subject. And then listen, thanks to all the callers. You're outstanding. By the way, you on the 5 wanted to weigh in with Twitter, said maybe the Lakers steal one with Luka, but he and LeBron are, quote, the two slowest players in the NBA. Yep, well, analytics. All right, great job, everybody. Thanks. Coming up, the Bernie Frater Show continues. Keep it locked, Fox Sports Radio. We are Fox
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29: In the NBA playoffs, Oklahoma City leads the Lakers 3-0 after winning in LA Saturday night, 131-108. The Thunder outscored them by 25 in the second half. Cleveland down 2-1 now after a defeat of Detroit, 116-109, 35 points for Donovan Mitchell. The NBA draft lottery is Sunday. Golden State re-signed coach Steve Kerr to a 2-year deal. 4 WNBA season openers on Saturday, and the road team won each of the 4, including Dallas, 107-104 at Indiana. In the NHL playoffs, Carolina completed a 4-game sweep with an overtime win at Philadelphia, 3-2. Minnesota 5-1 over Colorado. In Major League Soccer, Portland won 6-0 over Kansas City. In baseball, the Braves beat the Yankees in 10. Atlanta dominated the Dodgers 7-2. Former Braves skipper Bobby Cox died at age 84. I'm Steve DeSager.
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20: 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The Bernie Fratto Show is now. Live from the Fox Sports Radio studios, here's Bernie Fratto.
7: That's right, you heard the man. Bernie Fratto Show continues, rolls right along. My name is Bernie Fratto. We're coming to you live from the Fox Sports Radio studios. Although the NBA playoffs are fairly well raging, there's still plenty of news outside of the playoffs that and stories and angles that are pertinent. Yep, it's that time. All right, so welcome in Mark Medina. Mark, I want to start with Tom Thibodeau because he was a big topic of conversation before the Knicks got hot. But I understand he's a potential candidate since Orlando wasted no time firing their coach Jamal Mosley this last week. Do you expect Thibodeau to end up in Orlando next year?
1: I think it remains to be seen. I mean, the Magic are casting a wide net of candidates, but I think there's also a lot of questions that, potential candidates have about the Orlando Magic because of just kind of the turbulence and the injury durability concerns and the roster fit. So I wouldn't be surprised if Tom Thibodeau winds up in Orlando, but, you know, when you talk to people around the NBA, it's not seen as the most desirable job.
7: Well, fair, but I think they want him, I think. And I understand Thibodeau is actually very interested in coming back, and I heard he's very actively seeking that job. Are you hearing different?
1: No, I mean, he's definitely interested, but I think in Thibodeau's case, he has the luxury of being a little bit more selective than other coaches. But, you know, I think at the same time, even though there's a lot of question marks about the Magic's direction, on paper, they do have a pretty good roster. I mean, before the season, they had championship expectations. I mean, so much that Jalen Suggs told Desmond Bane, hey, we're going to win a title together. They were that, you know, optimistic with his presence pairing with Paolo Banchero and the Wagner brothers. So they thought that they could make a run. But, you know, injuries have been a concern as well as just finding the right combination and chemistry.
7: Yeah, they certainly had high expectations that they didn't live up to. And I think Thibodeau sees that. They're a youthful team. They do have an upward trajectory. So I guess it'll probably be him or Billy Donovan. We'll see who gets it. If it were up to me, I'd probably give it to Thibodeau, but they're not going to ask me. All right, Dallas also makes a big hire. Masai Ujiri, noted mostly for winning a championship with the Toronto Raptors. It's already been 7 years. How do you feel about this as a fit? I know that they're going to have to retool that roster, and it's, I think, you know, Ujiri's expertise is international scouting. What do you expect him to do there in Dallas?
1: Well, he's a gigantic upgrade from Nico Harrison to himself. I mean, he admitted he wouldn't have traded Luka Doncic, so at least he made that pretty clear. You know, what they do as far as the roster goes, it's all about building around Cooper Flagg. And I think that, you know, Kyrie Irving, there's expectation he'll come back at some point next season, but usually ACL injuries, it's always a gap year that first year. So he's going to be aggressive. When you look at his time in Toronto, he did a really good job in building that team, but he also didn't hesitate in making tough moves, such as trading DeMar DeRozan to get Kawhi Leonard. I mean, you would think, okay, that's a no-brainer, but DeMar DeRozan was a player that grew up in the organization and thought that he was going to be there for life. And he also made tough but necessary choices that after they won the championship in 2019, after Kawhi left, he thread that needle of allowing them to still be competitive to make the playoffs the following year. But slowly but surely, he made tough decisions to trade those players because they're all up in age and he wanted to accelerate the rebuilding. So Mazzias has a really good track record. I think the other thing that's going to be interesting is how does this affect Jason Kidd? Because there was some thinking that as a head coach, he might have some role in the front office. And a lot of times, you know, when there's a new front office member, they want to bring in their own guy as a head coach. Now, as of now, Jason Kidd is their guy, and he's given him that support. But those things typically run where if there aren't results that next season, they feel the temptation to try to put their fingerprint on a hire and find someone that they have familiarity with.
7: Well, speaking of front office, Masai has already hired Mike Schmitz away from Portland. He was their assistant GM,
1: yeah,
7: a young guy, but he is also noted for talent evaluation. What do you think about that first big decision that Masai made, hiring Mike Schmitz?
1: Yeah, I mean, it's a great hire because Mike Schmitz has a pretty good track record in scouting international talent, and that's the game these days, right? I think the other thing that's pretty cool is, you know, he came up, as you probably know, you know, through the media, through ESPN. He established such a great niche with, you know, knowing how to evaluate draft prospects in a detail-oriented way that still resonates with a general audience. And so he's someone that puts in the work, hits the ground running, and even though he doesn't come from a conventional basketball background, you know, as a former player or former coach, et cetera, he's someone that really does his homework.
7: Yeah, Brad Stevens didn't come from a traditional background either. It seemed to work out pretty good for him. Last one, Mark, quick one tonight. Donovan Mitchell has got a big decision coming up, sort of. I think Cleveland's not going to get past Detroit. Mitchell's set to earn $50 million next season, and he's got a player option for the following season. Is there any truth to what's blowing in the wind out there that the Houston Rockets are going to make a big play for Donovan Mitchell and try to get him, acquire Mitchell via trade?
1: Yeah, I'm sure the Houston Rockets would love to get him, but I don't see why the Cleveland Cavaliers would want to trade him unless they're getting strong signals that Donovan Mitchell wants out, et cetera, et cetera. But I haven't gotten that. I think that even though when he got traded to Cleveland from Utah, there was immediate thought, hey, maybe he'll wind up in New York. His dad has connections there. That was his preferred destination. But to Donovan Mitchell's credit, he's pretty much embraced being part of Cleveland. And, you know, they've had some disappointing seasons last year, this year, even though they at least reduced the series deficit 2-1 against Detroit. They haven't played their best basketball, but I think the changes are going to be around Donovan Mitchell, and I don't think that he's been dissatisfied enough to think, you know what, I won out. Because I think, in fairness, he's pretty well aware that some of the playoff shortcomings, you know, last year had to do with his own health. This year he hasn't played his best basketball, and so I don't think he's going to be pointing the finger at them to say, hey, like, this hasn't been enjoyable, I won out. I think it'll be about building and making the right moves so that he has a better shot at winning next season.
7: Well, Donovan Mitchell plays the game well. He's never going to say publicly he wants out. As a matter of fact, he's publicly said he'd like to stay. However, yeah, I think that's gamesmanship. I believe Cleveland will offer him a pretty significant extension this summer. Mitchell is eligible for an extension. If that's the case, and they offer him the largest extension possible, do you expect Mitchell to stay in Cleveland? Because he's also said he wants to win a championship.
1: Yeah, I do expect that he'll agree to that. One, it's a lot of money. But I think, secondly, you know, what are the better alternatives here? I mean, yeah, Houston might go for a play, but we've seen this, you know, playoff run that, you know, they're a flawed team. They have a good young talent, but they also make a lot of boneheaded decisions. They have Kevin Durant, who's still playing at a pretty high level when on the floor, but even though he was Mr. Iron Man, relatively speaking, regular season, had injuries come up in the playoffs, and we also saw from a chemistry standpoint, the young guys and him didn't always mesh so well. Now, if they do get Donovan Mitchell, I suspect that they'd have to either part ways with Durant or trade their young guys, but again, I don't think for Cleveland's end that would be more appealing. So, yeah, I think they don't do that, and I think in Donovan's case, as soon as he's eligible for that extension, he'll gladly sign it.
7: All right, Mark, get some rest as the NBA playoffs continue. It's Mark Mahoney.
1: All right, sounds good. Appreciate you.
7: I want this conversation to continue because our guy, Brandon Deutsch, who's my producer, has very strong opinions about the Lakers and backs them up with receipts. And, Mark, I want you to check that. Brandon, I want you to frankly, I want you to respond directly to my opening monologue in this dilemma the Lakers have. And again, I want to reiterate what I heard, that they're going to bring Reeves back, 5 years, $240 million, and they're going to offer LeBron a 2-year deal at 49. That's total. This would be 24 per. So they've got a dilemma. You bring back all three, you don't really have much space to bring in anybody else. But if you don't, so is there this new normal in Lakerland, or am I reading it wrong, and you believe they can still retool and the Luka era can be a championship era? You got the floor.
3: Yeah, I mean, it all depends on this offseason, right? Luka is not getting any younger. This is a guy who has a lot of mileage on his body. We've talked about it extensively. I mean, this guy was playing pro at 14. So he's 27, but he's basically 33, right? Like, this is who knows how long his prime will last. He did get skinnier. He made some efforts defensively in that huge run he had in April. But still, I do think it is possible to build a championship team around Luka Doncic. However, I don't think it's possible doing it paying Austin Reeves a supermax contract and then LeBron James $24 million a year. If LeBron was willing to take $10 million and say, look, I'm a billionaire. I'm going to put my money aside. I don't have much of an ego anymore. You know, I'm going to do this. Something that's never going to happen. He's, of course, $24 million. He'll be like, oh, I'm gifting you guys because I'm still really good. But
7: all right. So let me ask you a question, big fella. Let's make you the GM tonight.
3: Okay.
7: We've moved Rob Pelinka back to Michigan and you're the GM. Do you want LeBron back?
3: No. I didn't want him back to start last year. I don't want him back now. It's a distraction. I mean, I get it. The Lakers, big brand. They want money.
7: I'm with you, bud. Continue. But, bring your receipts.
3: But, like, the fact of the matter is he's slower. He doesn't play as much defense anymore. He does in the playoffs when he wants to, right? And he's played incredible in the playoffs, but it's all about him. And the problem with LeBron has always been this, especially toward the second half of, or toward the end, rather, of his career, because he's had two careers pretty much, is when they win, he'll take all the credit. When they lose, it's everyone else's problem.
7: And by the way, you mentioned playoffs. Unless they steal a game or come back in the series, they'll be a cumulative 6-16 in the last 4 years in the playoffs. So there's your LeBron era. I see no scenario where if LeBron's on the roster, the Lakers ever win again. So do they settle for the new normal, as I mentioned in my opening monologue, where, hey, you sell out every night, you make a ton of money, you get to the playoffs, yada, yada, yada, you have fun, but you're not going to win anything. As a Laker fan, as you are, and you understand their history and their prestige, is that acceptable to you?
3: No. And Mark Walter, I mean, there's new ownership. I don't think they're going to stand for that. I know this reported, you know, your source is probably correct. They're probably going to offer him that. I hope he declines that. I hope there's some tension between the two, because I think for the Lakers to ever get past the LeBron era and enter the Luka era, even, you know, what people can argue whether it's going to work out or not, LeBron has to be gone. This is not, I mean, he's going to be 42 next year, right? I mean, he already declined tremendously this year. If you're just looking at pure production and what he could do. Now, I know it didn't show much in the playoffs. That's because they didn't have anybody else, right? Austin was coming off of an injury. Luka was out. I already hate it enough that Luka Doncic and Austin Reeves are going to be the backcourt next season, because they're going to inevitably pay Austin Reeves. I don't think they should. If they do, they should sign and trade him for a deal surrounded upon, like around Giannis or Bam, depending on what happens in the lottery tomorrow. If Miami moves up, they could go and get Bam maybe. But those guys can't guard a Park Car,
7: Bernie.
3: Is that
7: going to be enough? We know that. Is that enough to get them into the?
3: No, it's not.
7: It's not just OKC. I don't think they would have beaten Denver because of the matchups. I know they wouldn't have beaten San Antonio or Minnesota, and they barely competed against Minnesota last year and looked bad doing it. Yet they run it back. They run it essentially back with the same crew. So you've made the decision as the GM. I respect your decision. I respect your rationale. Okay? By the way, you're not wrong about Mark Walter. He's moved off of stars. He got rid of Trevor Bauer. He moved off of Cody Bellinger. He moved off of Corey Sager and Trey Turner. This guy is the real deal. But LeBron's a different animal who takes up a lot of air in the room. So when all is said and done, and the NBA tips off next October, do you expect LeBron to be on the roster?
3: Yes.
7: Okay. And so they're going to continue the same merry-go-round. I don't want to put words in your mouth. What,
3: no.
7: What does next season look like? Because the Lakers are an iconic franchise.
3: Yeah. I mean, next season will be the same as this season. It'll be like a 50-win team. Luka's going to be an MVP candidate if he can remain healthy. Austin Reeves probably takes his scoring up a little bit, but still can't defend a parked car. They're going to lose Rui, by the way, because they can't pay him.
7: That's a big loss.
3: It is a big loss. He's been their best player, arguably, in the playoffs, besides LeBron right now. I mean, Ayton's going to sign for that $8 million player option. He'll just be back. Marcus Smart is great. That's good that he'll be back. You're still paying Jake LaRavia $6 million. I mean, there's not a lot they can do once they pay Reeves and LeBron. There's just not. So, I mean, it's going to be a 50-win team. Luke will average 35 a game, play no defense. They'll have some huge run in April like they always do or March, and then they'll lose in the first or second round. It's just going to be the same thing.
7: So if Austin Reaves gets the deal he gets, he'll go from making $14 million a year to, what, $45 million a year. Luka's at basically $50 million a year. If LeBron takes that deal at $24 million a year, you've got three guys tied up in $125 million. Who the hell do you go out and get? Okay, do you keep Jared Vanderbilt?
3: I would not. I'd
7: cut
3: him.
7: Do you keep Luke Kennard?
3: I would see if he wants to do a team-friendly deal. But remember, he can't also guard a park guard. They need defenders.
7: That's your
3: problem. They need athletic players, Bernie. It's not. They can't just get all these guys out there.
7: They don't grow on trees, and you're going to have to spend money to give them, to get them.
3: Well, guess what, Bernie? They have one. They don't play him. His name's Adu Thero. He can actually play defense. He's 22, though, so they'd rather play Jake LaRavia.
7: They're only paying him $1.2 million a year.
3: Well, they need more guys like that.
7: I liked him at Kentucky.
3: He transferred to – or no, did he come out of Kentucky or he transferred to Arkansas for a year?
7: Well, both. He played
3: – He's a Cal guy.
7: He played for both. You know, 6'8", stud, very athletic. I agree. I don't know. I'm trying to figure what the hell happened to Dalton Connect. I mean, he was a top-flight prospect coming out of Tennessee who could shoot the lights out. Why hasn't that panned out?
3: Well, Bernie, your point's right. Connect can't play defense. First off, he lost his confidence. And the problem is there's too many guys on this team besides Marcus Smart and Jared Vanderbilt that can't play defense. And you know, historically, 10 out of the last 12 champions have had a top 11 defensive rating.
7: Buddy, I covered the Bad Boy Pistons and Larry Brown's 2004 Pistons. And Chuck Daly had a motto, let's start with a stop. That was the best defensive basketball team I've ever seen, not even close. They took the Lakers to 7 games with Isaiah Thomas on one leg in 1988 and proceeded to win in 89 and 90. And they came a whisker from winning 3 in a row. Larry Brown's defensive team, you remember this in 2004. I was in Detroit. Rob Parker remembers this. We were on the air. We thought the Pistons were probably going to get swept, maybe a gentleman sweep. The Lakers almost got swept. Kobe throws in that bomb, or it's a 5-game. We called it the 5-game sweep. It was defense, defense, defense, and more defense. Playoff basketball turns into a half-court game, and it's all about defense and getting a stop. So you're spot on. But they've got a roster of a bunch of guys that, to your point, don't play defense. So you got the last word, big fella.
3: Yeah, I mean, I'd consider trading Luka Doncic, depending on what you could get.
7: So would I, and I know that's people think that's heresy, but what are you getting? The visual of him standing there on the sideline during the playoffs, it's an 8-week injury. He's not coming back in 5 weeks. He can't. By the way, this is his third injury this year. By the way, he's missed 50 games in the last two seasons and 256 for his career. And he's eligible to get paid massive in a couple years.
3: And it's tough because they have no draft picks, right? So, like, if you trade Doncic, you're going to need all your assets back, and who's going to give that to you?
7: All right, so this is good stuff. So you expect LeBron back next year. You expect, as I do too, Austin Reaves will get paid, and you already know what you got with Luka. Just a quick primer. Are they not hamstrung with their hands tied in terms of trying to backfill that roster?
3: I mean, they always are. You know, Rob gets crucified, and you know, sometimes he makes some bad decisions. He's like every Palenka. GM, right? Yeah, Palenka. But I mean, it's hard to build a roster when you're paying three guys so much money. It just is. It's a fact.
7: Well, therein lies the conundrum, and therein lies the dilemma. They have two choices. I don't think they have the cojones to let LeBron go. And that, not only that, I think they're going to give him a 2-year deal. Mark, you know, I don't, that's their business. Okay. And they'll continue to make money, and they'll continue to be relevant. I say that in air quotes, and they'll continue to not come close to winning championships, which flies in the face of what I consider the Laker legacy to be, an era, a championship, a team of eras defined by their championships. But yet, if you let LeBron go, then how much teeth gnashing is there really going to be in LA land?
3: Yeah, he doesn't want to leave. That's the problem, Bernie, because his son is here. His family's here.
7: Yep.
3: So why would he want to go back to Cleveland for a owner he hates, by the way? So, like,
7: I think him and Dan Gilbert have an arm's length relationship now. Actually,
3: did they get okay? Well,
7: yeah,
3: maybe
7: yeah,
3: like some.
7: I know. Yeah, they had that bad. Gilbert said we had that one bad night. LeBron left for Miami in a huff, came back 4 years later, and they patched it up, and he brought Cleveland a championship. And I think they could work something out. The problem is, he can't help Cleveland win a championship, and they want to win a championship. And he can't help Golden State win a championship. And I think they're delusional in Golden State and think they got one more in them. And they don't.
3: Golden State's worse than the Lakers in terms of how they operate. They have all these old wash guys, and they expect to go out and win titles. I mean, they're not even making the play-in, Bernie. And they say, run it back, 38-year-old Jimmy Butler, 38-year-old Steph Curry. Let's do it.
7: No, I know. It's all good. This is going to be fun to watch, Brandon. Keep your finger on the pulse, and you can bring us information because this is an ongoing story. The LeBron watch will be on. I'm in agreement with you. They'll bring him back. I think it's going to be at the $24 million. If LeBron really wanted to win, he'd do what Jordan did and take play for the veterans minimum. And people say, Bernie, what are you, an idiot? Well, maybe I'm an idiot. But does LeBron really want to come back and just have another also-ran team? I think he'd love to win another championship too. But don't tell me, show me. Put your money where your mouth isn't. And yes, he is a billionaire. Yes, he'll take a pay cut. Well, then don't tell me, show me. So what's the minimum you think he'd play for?
3: 14 or 15.
7: Oh, wow, that's different. Okay, well, maybe he will. And if he does, I will report it. I'll report it objectively, and I'll say, okay, fair enough. I'm having a hard time believing it, but I'm not saying it's a zero. All right, Brandon, hang tight, because when we come back, we'll be hearing from you on the Fantasy Files, as plenty of NFL rookies are now in camp, rookie camp. I'm Bernie Fratto. We're coming to you live from the Las Vegas Fox Sports Radio studios. Keep it locked. 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
7: All right, we're back on the Bernie Frater Show. And amongst all the things happening in the world of sports, NFL rookie minicamps have been underway. Man, the Chicago Bears, they need another tight end like Madonna needs a new boyfriend. Sam Roush, though, showing that he's quite impressive, apparently. And another wide receiver the Bears drafted, Amari Kelly. Both guys proving they can run routes, catch the ball. But that's why we turn it over to our guy, Brandon Deutsch, for the Fantasy Files.
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3: What is up, everybody? This is Fantasy Files with Brandon Deutsch. Again, this is really a great time because you see the rookies Friday. All of them were out. There were a few that stood out. Again, it's rookie minicamp. It's not like they're doing much. But there's a few guys that I think are a topic of discussion just in general on X, on all social media platforms. But there's a few rookies that I think are going to be better than people think. And I did want to cover those today. I did want to start with Omar Cooper Jr. And I've said it in the past. Omar Cooper, not a great landing spot on paper with the Jets. But I do think Geno plays a little bit better on the Jets than he did on the Raiders. And that might be a little bit hot of a take, but the Jets have a better offensive line, I believe. And I think, you know, Geno's always been a gunslinger. So he's going to throw the ball. It's a matter of, he could have a 30 for 30 Jameis Winston season. So Omar Cooper Jr. alongside Garrett Wilson, I think that's a better fit than originally I thought. And the more I think about it, he's just such a good receiver. He can be used in the backfield. I think he's going to be a productive guy in dynasty leagues. Now, again, you're picking him based on the future, whoever's at quarterback in 2 years for the New York Jets. Not really this year, but he is going to provide some value as a first-round pick this year. Another guy that I think is getting just super, super, super underrated, and I was saying this the other day, and maybe it's because I'm a 49ers homer, but I'm very critical of the organization on a lot of times, John Lynch's draft strategy, their general manager. But I really like this kid, Kalen Black from Indiana. I watched him put up 1,000 yards on the national champion Indiana football team. The guy was never able to be tackled. He just kept going. He's strong as an ox. His RAS score, relative athletic score, was top tier, almost 10 out of 10. It was like 9.3 out of 10, which means, he tested off the charts. He's an athletic freak as well. And I think he's a perfect Kyle Shanahan running back. And the more I think about it, nobody in NFL history has played 17 games after having as many touches as Christian McCaffrey had last year. Same with Saquon Barkley the year before, and the same thing with Christian McCaffrey the year before that. I'm not saying Christian McCaffrey is going to get hurt. Now, I hope he stays healthy. And again, you can always change history. But if we're looking at that RB2 for the 49ers in a run-heavy offense with a ton of weapons, and we know Kyle Shanahan can make any running back, he can get the most out of their talent. Kalen Black's a sleeper, not only for dynasty rookie leagues, for this year, for redraft leagues. I mean, I think he's a guy, all of a sudden at the end of the year, we're like, if Christian McCaffrey misses 10-plus games, Kalen Black has 700 rushing yards and 10 touchdowns or 5, 6 touchdowns. That wouldn't shock me. He is 25 years old. He's ready to play in the NFL now. The Niners picked him because they're a win-now team. Just something to think of, because I think Kalen Black is going to be way better than people think. And it's baloney when people are saying, oh, he can't catch passes. They didn't need to do it in college. If you look at him, he actually has shown ability to catch passes. You know why? He's going to be on the field over Jordan James, who they drafted last year. He's the best pass protector at the running back position in the class. And that's why he's going to play. Kyle Shanahan, no block, no rock. That's how it goes in 49ers system. That's how it goes in a lot of systems in the NFL. Another guy I really like the fit, the more and more I think about it, Mike Washington Jr. of the Raiders. Now, it might sound, okay, they have Ashton Jeanty. I get it, but we've seen what Kubiak did in Seattle with Kenneth Walker and Zach Charbonnet, where he would deploy the dual system. Mike Washington Jr. is going to be good alongside Ashton Jeanty. And it wouldn't shock me if neither reach 1,000 yards. And I know that's not what Jeanty fantasy managers want me to say. I wouldn't touch Jeanty within a 10-foot pole in the first two rounds. I mean, my goodness, I just don't like Clint Kubiak in terms of fantasy, because what he did last year with Kenneth Walker, we saw in the playoffs what Kenneth Walker did. after he was forced to give him 20-plus touches a game. I just don't think he's going to have Ashton Jeanty do that. Now, Ashton Jeanty will score undoubtedly more touchdowns. Mike Washington's going to be a huge factor, and that's why they spent a premium pick on him. Another guy that I think is a sleeper to look at is Jacoby Lane on the Ravens. The Ravens don't have a vertical threat that's really that great. Jacoby Lane, 6'4", 200, faster than people think, 4.48. I know we talked about his college teammate, Mekhi Lemon, who we all love, but Jacoby Lane is a sleeper here. They picked him in round three. And remember, Lamar Jackson's one of the best quarterbacks in the league. He's become a very good pocket passer, and I think he's going to utilize Lane, who's more NFL-ready. Though he's a little bit skinny, he's still more NFL-ready than most receivers in this draft. I think he's going to be very good. And even though I don't love him as a receiver, I'll end with this. Malachi Fields, just because of the targets. Malik Nabers is coming off of an ACL tear. Malachi Fields is 6'4". He's going to get touchdowns with Jackson Dart. Those are some rookie playmakers to keep an eye on. Don't sleep on Kalen Black, Bernie. Back to you. You can find me at BSD Takes on X, Brandon S. Deutsch on TikTok. Appreciate you.
7: All right, good stuff, Brandon. And obviously, as we march toward a new NFL season, trust me, the future always has a way of arriving ahead of schedule. The NFL schedule in its full entirety will be announced Thursday night. We'll all be watching. Before you know it, there'll be OTAs. Then we're going to be into June, and then we're going to be into camp in July. Snap your fingers, it'll be here. Then there'll be preseason games. And you'll want to have your pens and pencils ready. You'll be drinking through a fire hose. Brandon will have some good stuff for you. By the way, if you miss any of tonight's show, you're going to want to catch the podcast. 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Right after the show, tonight's podcast will be posted. 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You'll find tonight's full show right after we get off the air. Coming up. All right, I said I'd get to it. I'm going to get to it. I'll give you some takeaways from the NBA playoffs and the conference semifinals and what we observed up until this point. I'm Bernie Fratto. We're coming to you live from the Las Vegas Fox Sports Radio studios. Don't go away. 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
1: All right, we're back on the Bernie Fratto Show. Fox Sports Radio coming to you live from the Las Vegas Fox Sports Radio Studios. Take you up to 3 a.m. Pacific, 6 a.m. Eastern. And in case you missed it, the second round of the 2026 NBA playoffs is off and running. Yeah. We talked about the Lakers ad nauseum. The number 2 seeded New York Knicks, don't look now, they've taken a 3-0 lead in their series against the 7th seeded Philadelphia 76ers, where the process continues or not. And the number 1 seed, the Detroit Pistons, after getting an early scare against Orlando, they've taken a 2-1 series lead against Cleveland. Cleveland held serve at home. I would be very surprised if Detroit doesn't close that out in 6. I would say 6. If it goes 7, good, but I don't see that. The Minnesota Timberwolves, they got Anthony Edwards back, his left knee injury for game 1, and they stole a win over San Antonio on Monday. But Wednesday, the Spurs evened the series, and look, now they have a 2-1 series edge. The Spurs blew them out, and that leaves the Thunder, who are on their way to probably sweeping the Lakers. We'll see. The biggest takeaway from Game 3, to damnest thing, the Lakers have basically kept Shai Gilgeous in check for the first 3 games. They have absolutely nothing to show for it. I give Marcus Smart a lot of credit. He's been plastered to Gilgeous when he didn't have the ball, and they'll double him when he does. He's not putting up great numbers, but this speaks to the completeness of Oklahoma City. And if past this prologue, look, all 3 games have followed a similar script. The Lakers, they try to do their job containing Gilgeous, and their offense does enough to hang around for a half. And then the wheels completely fall off when LA starts turning the ball over and Oklahoma City turns them into points. So, the Lakers committed 17 turnovers that led to 30 points for Oklahoma City on Saturday night. Meanwhile, OKC, they managed the ball pretty well. The Lakers only had 11 points off turnovers. That's a 19-point disparity. Plus, the OKC's on the glass. Nothing's going to change. OKC is moving on. San Antonio, it's a shame Minnesota's not completely healthy. I don't know that the result might be different, but I don't think in game 2, the T-Wolves would have lost

0: or 38. And they hung in there in game three, okay? In San Antonio, Minnesota is a good team, and they're a well-coached team. You knew they would make a run. But every time they made their run, the Spurs stepped on their neck and prevented them from putting together any kind of stretch and give it up to Wemby, 39 points, 15 rebounds. Take notes, James Harden. That's what you do in the playoffs, okay? May sound similar to the Lakers' dilemma. But Minnesota needs another body or two around Anthony Edwards. Plus, he's not healthy. I think the T-Wolves, it's fairly well desperation time. That game tips off later today on Sunday, 7:30 Eastern time, and the Wolves have a serious sense of urgency at home to try to tie the series up and see where they may go from there. It's hard to like their chances, though. It just is. They don't really have an answer for Wemby. And Minnesota, you know, had a 15-point deficit at one point. They chopped it down to one. But they burned up so much energy, okay? And most of that deficit was when Wemby was not on the floor in the first quarter. And they took advantage of it, and they shot lights out from the floor. But then all of a sudden, Wemby gets back on the floor, and they're 2-for-14. That's not a coincidence. So, Chris Finch, again, he basically said, we got punked. He's the head coach for Minnesota. Over in the East, Detroit, interesting to see if they can, where they can take this. They got to finish off Cleveland. James Harden, finally, Mr. October. I call James Harden Mr. October because in October, hope springs eternal, and you always think James Harden's going to do something. Until, of course, you didn't see it in Houston. You didn't see it with the Clippers. You didn't see it anywhere he's been. Now you're not seeing it with Cleveland, but he did make a big shot on Saturday night, and Cleveland pulled away to you know, get a win at home. The Pistons have been the better team, especially in the closing moments through the first two games. They execute. They look like a veteran team. They outplay the Cavs. And the Cavs have a playoff experience. But Saturday was the Cavs game. They were tied 104 with three, you know, like 2.5 minutes, I guess. And then they made the plays down the stretch. And somehow, James Harden, okay, I'll do the same thing for LeBron if the Lakers turn it around next year. 7 points in the final 130 from James Harden. So Cleveland responded, and it's not a must game because the series wasn't over. But since no one's ever come back from 3-0, it's a very important game to win, okay? So Kenny Atkinson, who's done a pretty good job with this Cavs team, I don't think they're a great team by any stretch. They got some good players, but, you know, he truly believed that Cleveland had a real chance to win game one and game two, maybe. They lost, you know, both games by 10, so maybe that was coach speak. But for what it's worth, and the Cavs and Pistons will tee it up again Monday night, 8 o'clock Eastern. They haven't lost a game. The Cavs have not lost a game at home in the postseason, but they're going to need another Harden-type performance, okay? Wait, that's kind of like clunky English. They're going to need Harden to perform in a way he typically has not in the playoffs with any consistency, okay? J.B. Bickerstaff has basically been stoic, and you know, the Pistons went 7 games with Orlando, even though Orlando was an 8 seed. And Bickerstaff says, quote, this was the best thing to happen to them because it taught these youngsters the urgency it takes to compete in the playoffs. We'll see. Maybe that's true. I think the Pistons, if they get on the floor with the Knicks, are in big trouble. As long as OG Anunoby is healthy. Okay. We'll see. I love Cade Cunningham. What's not to like? But they don't have a lot after Cade Cunningham. I'm not going to name the players. It's not that they have no players. Meanwhile, the Knicks and the Sixers, if this had been a fight, they'd have stopped it a long time ago. The Knicks won the first game by 39. They won the next game by 6. And then they came back in Philadelphia to win game 3 to win by 14, 108-94. The Knicks survived that game. You could say that. They were able to turn back everything that the Sixers came at them with, except, well, of course, for Tyrese Maxey. But Karl-Anthony Towns got into foul trouble. They were, you remember the old Hack a Shack with their Hack a Michigan, Mitchell Robinson? Paul George got off to a very hot start. But remember, the Knicks played this game without OG Anunoby. And it was not a wire-to-wire win, even though it may have looked that way. It wasn't that easy. But Nolan Ryan once said, the mark of a great pitcher is when you can get hitters out and win games when you don't have your best stuff. The Knicks did not have their best stuff in Game 3. But what they showed was a certain poise and a certain championship-like demeanor with their physical attitude. And every time the Sixers made an adjustment, the Knicks countered with one of their own. Props to Mike Brown. Because I know he was under a lot of fire after Thibodeau got fired and after they, you know, had a rough start in their first series. Jalen Brunson, 33 points. But the Knicks are when they decide they want to tune up the defense, they can bring it. They held the Sixers to 29% from behind the arc and give it up to Mikal Bridges. He's improving. He added 23 points. The Knicks, I think, will benefit from a long break until the Eastern Conference Finals if they can polish off the Sixers later on today, Sunday, 3:30 Eastern time. So Philly is now in desperation mode. Joel Embiid did return in Game 3, but he looked like the version who played the Game 4 against Boston when the Sixers got completely, you know, smoked, poleaxed on their own floor. They got, you know, they got beat like a rented mule. Outside of Paul George making a ton of shots in the first quarter, really, the Sixers had no answers for the Knicks. Brunson got it whenever he wanted. And the Knicks, I think, the thing I'm noticing, and I bet you are too, they look like the hungrier team. Oh, yeah, let's not leave this out either. The Sixers had exactly 3 bench points. 1 3-pointer from Quentin Grimes in the fourth quarter, and that came in garbage time. So, you know, maybe the Sixers can extend their misery to a fifth game Tuesday night. But I think, you know, Philly's pretty much taking the gas pipe. They just didn't have time to lay down. Coming up, we're bringing a fan favorite, Larry Sorensen. We're going to talk Major League Baseball. There's a lot of stuff to pack up. Bernie Fratto, the Bernie Fratto Show. We are
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20: In the NBA Saturday, Golden State re-signed coach Steve Kerr to a two-year deal. The Warriors have just one 50-win season in the last 7 years. That was a championship season in 2022. Defending champion Oklahoma City's up 3-0 after beating the Lakers again, this time in L.A., 131-108. A.J. Mitchell, 24 points, 10 assists, no turnovers. Detroit's lead in a second-round series is 2-1 after Cleveland beat the Pistons, 116-109, 35 points for Donovan Mitchell. Cavs 5-0 at home this postseason. In the WNBA, four season openers, and the road team won each of the four, including Phoenix, which dominated at champion Las Vegas, 99-66. In the NHL, another series sweep for Carolina, taking game four in overtime at Philadelphia, 3-2, Minnesota 5-1 over Colorado. I'm Steve DeSager.
19: It's main event time.
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0: That's right, you heard the man. The Bernie Fratto Show keeps rolling right along. My name is Bernie Fratto. We're coming to you live from the Fox Sports Radio studios here in Las Vegas. Take you up to 3 a.m. Pacific, 6 a.m. Eastern. It's time to talk some baseball. Let's welcome in our guy. Well, as you know by now, the only Major League Baseball player in history to retire 9 straight men in a Major League Baseball All-Star game. And also, oh, by the way, 10 years in the major leagues, 30 years in the broadcast booth. Say hello to Larry Sorensen. Hey, Larry, really appreciate you coming on, man.
24: Always a pleasure to talk to you, Bernie. Thank you for having me.
0: So let's dive right in because we've got so much. Bobby Cox passed, and two things stand out to me for him. He took over in 1990, a last place team, turned him around in 1 year, got to the World Series, won 14 division championships, saved John Smoltz's career. And I know you know more than a thing or two about that, being from Detroit. And maybe I can throw in he got tossed more than anybody. Give me your thoughts on Bobby Cox and your experiences with him.
1: There aren't many managers that bring people to the ballpark is one of the things that strikes me. And Bobby Cox was a guy that people went to watch, whether he was going to get kicked out or whether he's going to do something spectacular. You know that you always knew as a player and as a fan, you always knew that there was something brewing over in the Braves dugout. You had to respect the way that his team respected him. I did a bunch of games for ESPN after my career was over and doing Braves game. You know, the one common theme in the locker room was they loved the manager. They loved playing for him. He gave them their space, but they always knew who the boss was too. Kind of like Sparky Anderson was. You know, he gave them their space to do what they were going to do, but you always knew who the boss was. So as a player playing against him, you loved to see him in the other dugout because a call would happen on the field and you immediately riveted over to the Braves dugout to see if he was going to come out and what he was going to do. It was always good for a show.
0: Absolutely. And I think he was the last of the Mohicans. A manager can be, if he's sharp enough to do it, be a surrogate father. And those aren't light words. I think Bobby Cox is truly that based on the way players talk about him.
1: Well, and you know, the longevity with the same group of guys speaks to that, I think, that, you know, the players really loved him. They loved playing for him. They knew what they could do and what they couldn't do. You know, they knew where the lines were with them. That's the same way Whitey Herzog was. Whitey Herzog always said, you know, if you've got a question, you come and ask me, just make sure you're ready for the answer because you're going to get the answer. And that's the way Coxie was, you know, is he would tell you what he was thinking about you. If you wanted to know the answer, just make sure you could handle it. And not every player can, but you knew where you stood with him.
0: No, that's such an excellent point. Two things. This is what I love having you. A guy that, you know, fans will come out to see a manager. He was one of them. And if you're a ball player worth your salt on any level, okay, don't be afraid to be told the truth if you want to be better. That's just the way I see it. Tarek Skubal, this is really kind of...
1: One other thing I also thought really, really something that Ted Turner died in the same week. You know, I
0: was going to bring that up, yes.
1: Pretty amazing.
0: And you were in the big leagues when Ted inserted himself as a manager in the dugout.
1: He was a revolutionary for sure. But, you know, when you look at the impact that he had on the game, he changed a lot of things about the game too. And where would the world be without WTBS and back at the time and WGN back at the time? You know, where would the game of baseball be today?
0: Well, and ironically, he fired Bobby Cox, but he was smart enough to bring him back a few years later. So for what that's worth.
1: Interesting man.
0: Yes, thanks. Good point. Tough week for Atlanta fans. Look, Tarek Skubal, signs a $32 million one-year deal. This is his third elbow injury, and we're not going to probably see him till August. Give me your thoughts as a former major league pitcher. What does this really do to his free agency value? A team's got to be extra cautious now because of his age. And Larry, I saw a stat where he has thrown over 3,000 pitches in his career in excess of 96 miles an hour. Give me your thoughts on the whole thing and, you know, the prognosis for Tarek Skubal.
1: Well, unbelievable talent, unbelievable competitor, you know, all those things that go into making a great player. He has all those intangibles. I think where it's going to be interesting is I think it's going to be, is some team still going to give him the $400 million or $500 million or whatever and say that it was one loose body that they found. The prognosis is all good. We only found one thing. You know, we're all encouraged by the surgery. That was great. Okay. But is some team going to go ahead and risk the big bucks, the big ton of money? Or is everybody going to take a wait and see and say, you know, we'll give you 2 years for 40 each. And if it looks like you're healthy, then, you know, after the first year, we'll talk to you again. So I think, and with the CBA coming up, I think that this is going to have a big impact on you. We really have to keep a close look at how this case shakes out a little bit.
0: Yeah, absolutely. And that sort of segues into my next question because, high salaries are the bane of many owners. High payrolls are the bane of many owners. And I understand they're actually going to engage in CBA talks in the next couple of weeks. But it's my belief, and I don't want to lead the witness here, when December 1st rolls around, I'm afraid we're going to see a lockout. What's your thoughts?
1: I think it's going to, like always, it'll come down to the last minute, and they'll figure out a way to delay it and kick it over and push the can down the road, because that's what everybody does, which is unfortunate for everybody. You've had enough time. You've known when it's going to expire. You know what you've got to do. Why wait until even now to start talking about it when you know how intense the conversations are going to be? I do think there's going to be some kind of a stoppage some point in time, whether it's this year or next year. You know, if they kick the can down the road into next year and then they say, well, April 15th is our absolute drop dead, I think we're going to have some kind of a stoppage along the way. I just think that there are too many issues to be worked out, and people are getting so sophisticated looking for loopholes, even more so than it has been in the past, that I think we're going to have big problems this time around.
0: Okay, you've been on that, and I accept your premise, because none of us thought what would happen in 1994. I genuinely didn't think it would happen. I was wrong. But by the time they got around to June, the players voted that they would strike, and sure enough, August 11th, they did it. We've already talked about the Mike Henneman thing, so I have to bring that up again. But you actually think, and this is why I like having this segment, because let's get outside the norm. You think it's possible there could be a work stoppage in the 2026 season?
1: Yes, I do. I absolutely do.
0: That means a lot. You were a player rep. Go ahead, continue.
1: You've got leverage when you've got leverage, and in November you don't have leverage. So, you know, I think that they have to hold that stick, because it's one of the weapons that the players do have. And I think it's going to be acrimonious this time around.
0: Oh.
1: And I think we've got a lot of different people. I think that the press coverage, because it is so intense in this day and age, is going to blow everything up, and we believe everything we read, right? So I think it's going to get very ugly, and I think that there are going to be it's going to take a lot of repair this time around.
0: Yeah, believing everything we read is a sore subject for me, someone who has a degree in journalism. Let's go back to 1979 when the Sporting News wrote that salaries like Larry Sorensen's are going to ruin baseball after your 18-win season in 1978. I don't want to steal your thunder. Tell the people that story. It's worth telling.
1: Yeah, it said that I was the highest paid second-year player in the American League. I made the All-Star team. I was 18-12, as you mentioned previously, had a pretty good day. And I went from $35,000 to $95,000, and it took until the last minute. It took literally until we were getting ready to head for spring training. It took to the last minute. And they wrote that salaries like mine, raises like that, we're going to put baseball out of business.
0: Yeah.
1: You know, and now you see guys getting $1 million a start.
0: And neatly ignoring the fact that a few months later, Nolan Ryan became the first $1 million player annually. So
1: yeah,
0: believing
1: so, you
0: everything
1: know, I was at an event, at a social event at Steinbrenner Field a couple of weeks ago, and there were a bunch of former players, and we were talking about it. And one of the younger guys said, you know, it's refreshing that you don't begrudge the players today what they're making. And I said, it's just the way it is. I don't begrudge them the fact that they're throwing 100 miles an hour. I don't begrudge the fact that they're making $100 million to do it, because that's what the market is. That's where we've gotten to. You know, it's the reality of the situation. And no matter how much we want to take it back, gas isn't going to be 27 cents a gallon anymore. So, you know, we've got to look these facts in the eyes and say, this is the world of this. As it is today, do I want to deal with it, or do I want to retreat into a shell and be mad about it and, you know, deal with it? This is my approach.
0: You know what I've never understood? Why fans have no problem with owners making millions of dollars, but why can't players make millions of dollars? And I said that back in 94 when I was just starting radio. Why are people so nonplussed? Who makes the money? What does it matter to them? Have you ever noticed that? It's okay if the owners make the money. Go ahead.
1: Except I think we're starting to see some shifts. You know, I think we're starting to see that the CEO that's making $400 million a year, while his employees that are producing the products are making, you know, $22 an hour.
0: Right.
1: People are starting to get a little bit fed up with that, too. And I think that what's happening with the San Diego Padres right now, if that sale goes through at $3.9 billion, is making people start to realize, you know what? maybe these owners have been selling us a bill of goods a little bit around here. Some, because if you add up the salaries and you see what percentage it is of their total operating expenses and everything else, the owners are doing okay. And I go back to the St. Louis Cardinals in 1981 when we were on strike, when I played with the Cardinals. And Augie Bush told us that, I'm losing money with the St. Louis Cardinals. I'll show you my books for the St. Louis Cardinals, which was great, except for the other side of the other pocket that was getting all the parking money and the uniform money and all the perks that went with that was under a different company. So pocket on the left side that was the St. Louis Cardinals, yeah, they're losing money. Pocket on the right side was doing pretty good selling all the other things and making the money on that and the concessions and everything that went along with that. That pocket was doing okay.
0: No, you're not wrong, Larry, at all. And last time I checked, nobody lost money owning a baseball team. But
1: you might have to hang on to them for a while. But
0: and that's okay.
1: That's what you do. That's
0: you don't get rich overnight. Yeah. Yeah. Moving on, we talked about Bobby Cox. We talked about Whitey Herzog, some of the great managers, Sparky Anderson. I want to talk about Tony Vitello. He had a situation. They got beat 13-3 the other night, and the fans booed the whole game. But interestingly enough, in a post-game press conference, Tony Vitello defended the fans, saying, "What would you do? They paid for their tickets." Yet 2 years prior, when he was at Tennessee, he chastised the fans, saying, "Booing doesn't make sense. Fans should be on board with the team rather than picking and choosing when to support them." Will the real Tony Vitello please stand up? How's this working out in San Francisco?
1: Well, they're what, 9 games under 500?
0: Yep.
1: And in last place. So it's not working out that well. And they started having problems pretty early on. I think the biggest difference is with 56 games that you play in college, you can be rah-rah Friday night lights. You know, we play Tuesdays and then, whoo, this grueling weekend of 3 days in a row, you know, is let's suck it up and get through it, guys. Major League Baseball is a little bit different. Major League Baseball is every single day. And you cannot elevate yourself to 110% or 100% mentally, physically, everything else, especially physically, every single day. It just can't be done. So the idea that you can fire yourself up to do more, I think, is a misnomer. And sorry to the fans for that. But I watched everyday players try and play 162 times, and you can't do it. It's just too much wear and tear on the body to get through that. And I know it sounds ridiculous with all the perks the players get and everything else, but we had people that went on road trips with us that came back, and you'd say, "Well, what are you going to do tomorrow?" And they'd say, "Oh, take a little vacation from our vacation." And they'd say, "What are you going to do?" "Well, we're playing at 7 o'clock. You know, we got in at 3 a.m, but we're playing at 7 o'clock tonight."
0: That's
1: and
0: right.
1: it just beats you down. It just beats you down.
0: No, that's to me, the most incredible thing about a Major League Baseball player, the consistency level over 6 months, 162 games, 30 in spring training, and then perhaps the postseason, the travel, the pressure, and all the while, you got to perform while they're looking for someone to take your job. So they earn their money, my friend. Go ahead.
1: Tom Kelly used to say, you know, the hardest part of his job and the hardest part of a manager's job is, when do you sit a superstar? You know, when do you sit Kirby Puckett or, you know, back in those days, the stars of the Twins? That's the hardest thing to figure out is, when do I give Aaron Judge a day off? Because I know he needs a day off because I can see his bat's a little bit slow right now.
0: Sure, sure. Well, and he might take a page from Billy Martin, who once said, "You got 25 players on the team, 10 love you, 10 hate you, 5 can't make up their mind. Keep the 5 who can't make up their mind from the 10 who hate you." Yeah. Yeah, I think he means well, but that's not a good recipe. Speaking of money, I really want to get your take on these newfangled, what you call blue chip contracts. I'm not going to go through all of them, but you had Connor Griffin, who had less than 100 bats in the big leagues, 9-year, $140 million deal. But what's really crazy, this Colt Emerson for the Mariners has not paid a day yet in the big leagues. He's already signed 8 years, $95 million. I haven't seen what Sporting News has said about that, but I'd like to hear what you've got to say.
1: You know, again, I we're going to see some teams get burned by it. No doubt about that. It will happen. What I'm really interested to see is the language of it. And I am assuming that the Players Association and the attorneys and everybody else has been over it. And baseball contracts are different than contracts in other sports. You know, football, you get hurt and you go down, they don't have to pay you all of the quote unquote guaranteed money that that was in the language. And baseball is different, and that's been one of the great advantages for players throughout history. So it'll be interesting to see what happens if guys don't work out, if teams start looking for loopholes and language starts getting interpreted differently. As far as, you know, it's a chance for the player, but it's a chance for the team as well. And if they, the team has that much confidence the player is going to be that good, more power to them for locking them up at a rate that they wouldn't get down the road. And for the player, if you can't figure out how to make $100 million take care of your family, your kids' kids' family, when you get $100 million when you're 22 years old, well, shame on you.
0: You know, 1,000,000%.
1: That's a no-brainer.
0: It's a no-brainer. If they dangle that in front of you, you say, you know, you say yes, you put your fork down, you don't finish your steak before they change your mind because you're just nailed.
1: I'm 22 years old. I've banked $100 million for the next 8 years, which means I'll be 30 when I can start talking about seeing what's down the road again.
0: You nailed it. And that's a real benefit to these young guys because in 6 years, when Connor Griffin really has the hammer, he'll be in his prime at age 28. So it's the best of both worlds. All right, before we let you run, you're doing some good work. We first started talking about pitch logic on this show, 4 years ago. You now, it's my understanding, have 30,000 players using the pitch logic ball. Refresh everybody on what that ball helps the player become.
1: Yeah, there's a chip inside the baseball and softball now. We have softball too, and it's great. It's been tremendous. UCLA's using it. Oklahoma State's using it. A lot of great teams are using it out there that are going into the tournament. And there's a chip inside that gives you all the different metrics that we're seeing in through Major League Baseball, not just velocity, but also the total spin. You can break the spin down to the three different kinds of spin that make it up. Video to go along with it for you people that are recruiting age. There's one button you can touch to give all of your metrics and everything to a coach and send it off in a quick recruiting form. So there's a lot of great things that can be done with it. Ironically, I'm going to watch the Mets and the Tigers play on Thursday in New York. And we're taking my grandson for a surprise birthday outing. Clay Holmes from the Mets was one of the early proponents with us as our national spokesman. And Chris Fetter with the Tigers, who's their pitching coach, was one of the guys we leaned on early.
0: Yeah.
1: So it's kind of a pull everybody together week for me. It's going to be a lot of fun.
0: He did a great job at Michigan a few years back.
1: He did a great job at Michigan.
0: Yeah.
1: He did a great job with the Tigers. Their Tigers are beat up, but they're still trying to hang in there.
0: Yeah, I like their DNA, and I like A.J. Hinch. And I like Citi Field. Take the subway out to Willits Point. It's a quick little walk. And I've been to a couple of games there. I'm sure you've been there, too. Nice little place to see a game. One last thing about pitch logic. We are having a record number of Tommy John surgeries that they don't report with young guys. Young guys. We haven't even signed a pro contract yet. Is there anything about the ball in terms of spin rate, spin, et cetera, rotation that you pick up with pitch logic?
1: I'm glad you mentioned that because that's really the next big phase and direction that schools and doctors are getting into is trying to be able to predict. And one of the things that we do with pitch logic is as soon as you start your delivery is when the baseball or the softball starts sending the information back to your smart device. And we've got a 3D explorer that shows exactly what your arm path is, but we also know the acceleration rates inside of the ball as your arm accelerates from layback to release. And we're starting to get more and more medical people involved with asking what those kinds of numbers are so that they can start being a little bit more predictive about what guys are going to do.
0: Too bad Wes Stock didn't have some of this. It might have turned out better. We'll just let that one go. Larry, as always, man, appreciate you getting up early, bringing the knowledge, insights, and the flavor to the conversation. You've really got my attention because I don't think your instincts are wrong. If the players want leverage, they may do something crazy. And past is prologue, we have to kind of expect the unexpected. You got the last word.
1: Yeah, negotiating is leverage, right? And there's only a certain time that players have it. And when they're not playing, it is not when they have the leverage. So.
0: Yep.
1: I fear for it. I really do this year.
0: Yeah, no, you're not wrong. There's already a lot of contentious conversation going back and forth. Great stuff, as always, buddy. Get some rest and look forward to having you on again before too long.
1: My pleasure, Bernie. Thank you. Enjoy yourself.
0: Thank you. That is Larry Sorensen, 10-year Major League pitcher, 30-year broadcaster. And as you can see, the broadcasting chops, he can communicate the game in a way that a lot of folks simply can't. Coming up, the Bernie Fratto Show continues. I'm Bernie Fratto. We're coming to you live from the Las Vegas Fox Sports Radio studios. Stick and stay. 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

0: right, we're back on the Bernie Fratto Show, Fox Sports Radio, as we continue on. Just as a quick follow-up from our conversation with Larry Sorensen, and I'm glad he brought up Ted Turner. I'm going to give a little remembrance of Bobby Cox at the end of the show. Turner bought the Braves in January 1976 for $10 million. Okay? He sold them in 1996. Well, it was actually part of a package deal. He sold his entire company, Turner Broadcasting, to Time Warner in a stock merger for $7 billion. Now, as part of that sale, the Braves, that was just $450 million. So he bought the team for $12 million and sold it for $450 million as part of a package deal to Time Warner. What's interesting is the reason Ted Turner bought the Braves, they were considering moving from Atlanta. And he wanted to prevent the team from moving. And additionally, he had his brand new television channel, WTCG. And he turned it later into WTBS, the superstation, which broadcast all Braves games nationwide. The Braves were struggling. They had bad attendance. They had all kinds of financial trouble. Ted takes over, turned it all around. And oh, by the way, why did he buy the Braves? He needed content for his television channel, WTCG, and the rest is history. We'll get to Bobby Cox a little later in the show. Man, we're just days away now from World Cup soccer, and there's all kinds of news floating. That's why it's now time for Chris Perfett's World of Soccer.
1: The greatest goals.
2: I've just seen the most insane goal I have ever seen.
1: The thrilling finishes.
2: Go!
1: The international drama.
3: El Chicharito, Chicharito, Chicharito. Ahí, ahí la tiene Torrado.
1: It's all here in this report from the world of soccer.
4: Bernie, we shall get to a first of our FIFA World Cup previews for 2026. Yes, we're going to have to start talking about some of the groups, but I do want to start the world of soccer talking about El Clasico on Sunday between Real Madrid and Barcelona. 3 p.m. Eastern time on ESPN is where you can catch that. It has been a week from hell for Real Madrid. Something that has happened so far in this year. Just recapping, they crash out of the Copa del Rey. They exit the UEFA Champions League, the quarterfinals. They're probably going to finish a distant second in La Liga to Barcelona, once again giving up that title. They lost a coach in Xabi Alonso. And then this last week, there have been behind-the-scenes scandals as Kylian Mbappe took an ill-advised holiday. And there was apparently fights between several players, which sent one to the hospital with a concussion. Now, Coach Alvaro Arbeloa has said there he launched into a very emotional defense this week at the press and said that a lot of this was lies, but the reports are out there and they're flying around hot. And here comes El Clasico, where fortunes could turn around for Real Madrid and you silence a lot of those people for one day, or Barcelona, 11 points clear at the top of the leaderboard of La Liga, can just really twist that knife in deep to their hated rivals and just really, really make them taste it. Should be exciting. Also, of course, the big news from England on the weekend, too, on Saturday with a dominant victory by Manchester City, 3-0 over Brentford, which now puts them within striking distance of Arsenal. Each have played 35 games, Arsenal at 76 points, Manchester City with 74. Both clubs with just about three match days to play. And we've got Sunday coming up here at 11:30 a.m. Eastern time, Arsenal going to West Ham, a game that should be really watched by City pretty closely. However, West Ham United is also one of those that's down in the relegation zone, a season from hell from them, to be honest. So we will see it, although I did see Pep Guardiola saying, come on, you Irons, talking about West Ham. So they're clearly rooting for someone here. Now, for the World Cup, I want to start with, well, we might as well just start with Group A. Group A is Mexico, South Africa, South Korea, and Czechia, or the Czech Republic, depending on your nomenclature. Mexico is the one I feel like we're going to spend spend a lot of time on just because it is the rival to United States, big fan base here in North America, obviously, and playing at home. Mexico has been something of a rebuilding project. I think they're still a few years away from the full potential, but this Mexico squad is young, it's feisty, they have a lot of chips on their shoulders, multi-chip layered shoulder, if you will, and they've played like it. They've played extremely scrappy with a lot of their opponents. We talked about the USA having trouble with a few friendlies. Well, Mexico played those same friendly groups, and I know it's sometimes a bit of a risk taking too much from the friendlies, but they held both of them to draws. They play a very fierce style. I think it's a team that's going to play with a lot of emotion. They're going to try to dominate territory early and try to just build on that momentum and tempo. However, if they don't get that in their games, if they run into a side that can just stonewall them, then I really don't know what Mexico will be. But I got to say, Azteca is a hell of a home field advantage there. And make no mistake, it is a home field advantage. All three games in Group A take place in Mexico, two in Mexico City at Azteca. And then the game against South Korea is going to be played in Guadalajara. They will be on a home field the entire time. Now, I would love to say I'm penciling them in to come out of the group, but I'm not going to overlook the Korea or Czechia. Both these teams are extremely dangerous. Starting with the Czech national team, it is a team that's not going to appear on paper as a favorite at any point, but they've been kind of going through qualification in some dramatic fashion last few times. This is a club that has really evolved, really grown. They are very clear in their structure. They have they play on discipline. They have compact lines. It is a team that I think is, if you want to find anyone that's a dark horse right now, they're going to claim surprising victories one way or another. I don't know if it'll be in the group stages, it'll be in the knockout round, but this is the definition of a team nobody really wants to play because nobody is sure what exactly they will do. Now, there's South Korea as well. 11 straight World Cups they have qualified for. They have not missed a World Cup since 1986. You know about Song Hyun-min. We've talked about the LAFC great. And he really headlines, I think, a lot of the star power, very quiet star power that is on South Korea. There's Kim Min-jae, who is a central defender for Bayern Munich, who's played for them for 75 international caps. There's Lee Kang-in, who is a attacking midfielder for Paris Saint-Germain. This is a nation with some top-flight club experience behind them. They've always been a bit of a threat in Asia. Now, coming out of Asia to the rest of the groups is always tough. I think it is a bit of a benefit that they're not playing in Azteca, which also the altitude is kind of a factor at Azteca. They're playing two of their games in Guadalajara Stadium, and then their third game in Monterrey against South Africa. And I know we're not going to spend any time really here on South Africa. I'm sorry to South Africa, but I just don't really see a lot of hope for them in this group right here. This is a really rough group for someone like South Africa. Obviously, on paper, I think a lot of people will pencil in Mexico to be the one to come out of Group A. And then a toss-up between Czechia and Korea. But I could also see a Group A victors of being Korea and Czechia as well. I think if I've got anyone I trust of those three to come out, it is Czechia. I really like them, but again, I can't ignore the star power that South Korea has, and I certainly cannot ignore the feistiness of Mexico. This should be one of the more exciting groups to watch. We'll see you next time on the World of Soccer, Bernie.
0: Well, I think the World Cup is going to be incredible. You wait. And there's already consternation about the ticket prices and such. But once it's here, between June 11th and I think, July 28th or whatever, those 40-some days, 48 teams in this tournament, it's going to captivate the nation. So, by the way, if you are feeling saucy and you believe the USA can get to the quarterfinals, they're 5-1 favorites to win their group stage. They're 5-1 to get to the semifinals. Are 12-1 to win the World Cup. 65-1. That means $100 would bring back $6,500. Wouldn't that be something? And then again, you might want to just light that $100 on fire. At least it'll keep you warm. Coming up, we remember Bobby Cox, a manager who has accolades that I will not be able to get to all of them with the remaining time left in the show, but I'll get to the key ones. And we're talking about a real icon, not only as a baseball manager and a fatherly figure to his players and a winner, but as a human being. I'm Bernie Fratto. We're coming to you live from the Las Vegas Fox Sports Radio studios. Keep it locked. 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

are wrapping it up on the Bernie Fratto Show. You've enjoyed coming to you from the Fox Sports Radio Las Vegas airwaves since 11 p.m. Pacific time on Saturday night. As we wrap things up, I want to thank my producers, Mark and Brandon. Appreciate all the efforts, guys. Turning all the dials, keeping us glued together, answering the calls, hitting all the marks. All good stuff. So, as you heard with my conversation with Larry Sorensen about half an hour ago, tough week for the Atlanta fans. Ted Turner passes, bought the Braves in 1976 for $10 million, sold them for $450 million in 1996 as part of a package deal with Time Warner. Sold Turner Sports. He bought the team. He didn't want them to move. They were considering moving. And he saved them, and he needed content for his new TV station. And I guess you could say the rest is history. Then Bobby Cox passed a few years later. Bobby was kind of a happy-go-lucky, upbeat manager who took over a last-place team, the Atlanta Braves, in 1990, turned them around in 1 year, got to the World Series in 1991,

0: lost to Minnesota, but that was the beginning of 14 straight divisional championships and a World Series in 1995. Bobby Cox will be known for a lot of things, including that he brought Atlanta their first major title, as well as a World Series in the city's history, and other World Series trips that fell short. I don't think anybody will deny that when they write the history books, Bobby will be considered the best manager to ever wear a Braves uniform. I think his legacy stretches beyond the field. You can ask players like Freddie Freeman, and even when he was in Toronto, guys like Jesse Barfield, Chipper Jones. He was a father figure. He was the type of guy who brought an upbeat, positive attitude. Baseball's a game predicated on failure. And there's failure every 15 seconds. Pitcher fails to throw a strike. Hitter fails to make contact. Fielder fails to make a play. Hitter fails to reach base, and it continues for 3 hours until somebody wins. Bobby knew that failure was never final, and he put players in position mentally. It's a mental game. It's a thinking man's game to perform. He managed the Braves for 25 years and was inducted into the Hall of Fame in 2014. Again, a favorite in the baseball community. He had a wealth of knowledge on player development, and he understand as well as any manager the intricacies of managing a game. Okay. You play 162 of these things. Bobby Cox, as of this broadcast, ranks fourth all time among managers, 2,504 wins. Okay. He's only behind Connie Mack, John McGraw, and Tony La Russa. That's it. Of course, he was a colorful guy, too. He also got tossed 158 times. His 158 regular season ejections, also the most managers. Perhaps Brian McCann, a Braves catcher in 2019, who never played for Bobby Cox, he couldn't have, says, quote, "He is the Atlanta Braves. He's the best." He described Cox, McCann did, as an icon, one of the best human beings any of us has ever met. Cox also had his jersey retired in 2011 when he joined the team's Hall of Fame. It wasn't just Atlanta. He managed 29 seasons as a major league manager, four with Toronto. He got to the postseason 16 times, and his old school approach to the dugout was something that his players really took to, a sort of a fatherly demeanor. And what it did is it inspired loyalty. Inspired a lot of loyalty. I believe Cox had a stroke a few years ago and was probably never quite the same in the last 6 years. And the Braves released a very poignant statement. He said, quote, we are overcome with emotion on the passing of Bobby Cox, our treasured skipper. Bobby was the best manager to ever wear a Braves uniform. He led our team to 14 straight division titles, 5 National League pennants, and the unforgettable World Series title in 1995. His Braves managerial legacy will never be matched. The quote goes on, Bobby was a favorite among all in the baseball community, especially those who played for him. And while Bobby's passion for the game was unparalleled, his love for baseball was only exceeded by his love for his family. It is with the heaviest of hearts we send our sincerest condolences to his beloved wife, Pam, and their loving children and grandchildren. End quote. Interestingly enough, Bobby Cox actually had 2 stints with the Atlanta Braves in his post-playing career. He actually played for a bit in the big leagues. He started in 1978, and Ted Turner was so upset with his team, he got in the dugout, and the commissioner said, well, you can't manage the team, Ted, if you're the owner, right? He brought in Bobby Cox, and interestingly enough, and this is why these stories to me are so interesting, because 3 years ago during the check that. 3 years later, during the strike season of 1981, they cut the season in half and they were out 50 days. He fired Bobby Cox. But shortly after he fired him, Ted Turner actually said, well, when asked who you're going to hire as a new manager, well, we need someone like Bobby Cox around here. And that was after he fired him. So after Cox had his stint in Toronto, he returned to the Braves as a general manager in 1986 and went about rebuilding the core of the team. Remember those teams with the great pitching staffs? Okay. And then he became a manager. And once it became clear that Russ Nixon wouldn't be the manager who could get this team to the promised land. Cox made himself the manager and then helped bring in John Schurholz to fill the role of GM. That was the combination made in heaven. It yielded 15 postseason appearances and 20 season, 14 division titles, 3 National League West titles, 11 National League East titles, 5 pennants and a World Series again in 1995. The dynasty eventually ended. Cox announced in September of 2009 that 2010 would be his final season. And as an homage to Bobby Cox, and the Braves were not good then, they rallied and made the postseason as a wild card, but they did lose in the divisional round. So in his career, we're talking about over 4,000 games he managed, a .560 winning percentage, 4 Manager of the Year awards, and he also, again, finished his career with about 160 career ejections, okay? Wasn't a perfect man, but his management skills, his motivational abilities were second to none. It went a long ways toward, you know, cementing his success. It was an absolute testament to Bobby Cox's style of management that every single Braves manager that's come after him prioritized making sure that they had a harmonious clubhouse. All right? That was the one constant with Freddie Gonzalez, Brian Snitker, Walt Weiss, all these guys they are trying to take from the Bobby Cox playbook. Cox, I think, would have liked to stay around longer, but physicality slowed him down. And again, he had a stroke in 2019. Gone but never forgotten, Bobby Cox will go down in history in the annals as one of the greatest managers in baseball. It's going to do it for the Bernie Fratto Show. Stay tuned. Up next, the great Andy Furman, Fox Sports Radio. We are Fox
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15: This segment has been pre-recorded. Thank you for joining us for Lehigh Valley Sunday Morning, a public service of Cumulus Media Allentown. I'm your host, Kevin Crockett, and joining us this morning for a conversation about panic disorder is Nikki Martin, who is the senior manager of advanced practitioners at St. Luke's. Nikki, thank you for joining us. We appreciate you being here.
16: Thanks for having me.
15: I guess the best place to start as we're getting ready to discuss panic disorder is with you, Nikki, here. So what is panic disorder and how does it differ from having an occasional panic attack for someone?
16: So a panic attack is typically like a very discrete episode of this sudden, abrupt onset of fear, of dread, of some somatic complaints like chest pain, shortness of breath, dizziness, lightheadedness, tingling in your mouth, hyperventilation, things like that, kind of comes on out of nowhere. And it typically can last anywhere from minutes up to an hour. And sometimes it never happens again. It could be just an isolated event, one time event in your life, and then it just goes away and you never know why.
17: Yeah.
16: And it's just something. A panic disorder is more of a chronic condition. So panic disorder is typically something that is diagnosed in somebody that experiences multiple attacks. And many times fears what the next attack is going to look like. Why are they getting these attacks? They try to really delve into it deeply to try to figure out what's happening. And sometimes they actually think they're physically ill, like they're having a heart attack or, you know, there's something really mechanically wrong with them. So there is a difference in just a one-time attack or a one and every 6 year attack versus somebody that experiences multiple attacks over a shorter period of time and spends a lot of time kind of perseverating over, oh my gosh, I'm going to have another one of these attacks. And when is it going to be? And how long is it going to last? And typically a panic disorder is a diagnosis. It's a it's a psychiatric medical diagnosis that many times comes along with other things like depression or anxiety. And, you know, we usually see the onset of that disorder diagnosed in about your mid-20s, and we see it more often in females than males. Yay for us. So, you know, it's, you know, that's really the big difference between those two.
15: Amy, about your collaboration a little bit with Nikki here, the point where you two kind of collaborate and see that perhaps as we talk about maybe, you know, some of the things that depression was mentioned, anxiety was mentioned, and now all of a sudden we're seeing that perhaps this isn't just a one and done, kind of as Nikki said, with a panic attack. This is a situation where we're seeing consistently that this may be a panic disorder. Just the collaboration between you two, where does that start when you have a patient that on either end, I suppose, on either end that you're seeing a panic disorder with?
13: The dialogue goes both ways. So it could start with an advanced practitioner in Nikki's group. It could start with a therapist in my group. I might have somebody that I'm treating with clinical psychotherapy that has maybe had one or two panic attacks, and all of a sudden it's becoming a more regular thing to the point where I think maybe we need to talk to a provider, a psychiatrist or an advanced practitioner about medications and adding a medication to the psychotherapy. Or a primary care doc could reach out to our advanced practitioners or our psychiatrists and say, I'm not comfortable managing a medication for panic disorder. I'd like you guys to take that, take the wheel on that medication. So it's kind of a three-way triangular team between the primary care doc, the advanced psychiatric advanced practitioner or psychiatrist, and the clinical therapist. And it might be somebody that's coming in for med management, isn't in therapy, and Nikki's team might say, you know what, I really do think that a round of, cognitive behavioral therapy or some, maybe even EMDR, if there's some sort of trauma that's or a specific phobia that we can help that is maybe amplifying these panic attacks. And we work together as a team. Sometimes medication is super helpful. Sometimes it's not needed, but it would really be Nikki's team would come in because as advanced practitioners, they can prescribe medication.
15: Nikki, I'm curious if you could piggyback just a little bit off of what Amy said there. Do you feel like there was anything that you would have added on there with that, just in terms of your collaboration with the two of you in particular?
16: Not necessarily. I think, you know, honestly, sometimes we as providers need to kind of really dig deep into these events with these patients to really truly identify what they are. Sometimes our patients will come in to us about something completely different or completely irrelevant, and we'll get kind of conversating, and then before you know it, they'll say, oh, you know what, I had this event, this happened to me, and I don't know what happened, but it didn't feel good and I didn't like it. And sometimes, you know, we'll then identify that, and then we'll say, okay, well, we'll try to kind of investigate that a little further to see, would they benefit from, you know, a trial of a medication, or would they benefit from scheduling an appointment with a therapist and allowing the therapist to dig it down into that a little bit. So I agree with Amy in what she said, saying that this is kind of like a triad. This is a patient, a provider, and a therapist. And it's up to the three of us to really decide what is going on. And how exactly do we want to treat it? What's our next step in helping this patient, you know, feel better?
13: Yeah, and I would just add to that that, you know, very often people don't know that they're having a panic attack when they're having a panic attack. Mm-hmm. We see folks present to our emergency departments thinking that very often that they're having a cardiac issue. Mm-hmm. And because it can seem very similar if you're somebody that hasn't had panic attacks in the past, or this is a new onset. And even if not, they're very frightening and they're very real. So it's not, this is something that we can't say, oh, you know, this is all in your head. It's not. Panic attacks, you physically are sweating. Your heart is pounding out of your chest. Your blood pressure may be high. Mm-hmm. Oftentimes people have specific panic attacks in specific, with triggers, maybe when driving, maybe when they hear a loud noise, maybe something that they've had, maybe they were in a car accident years ago, and every time they're driving on a certain road, they're having panic attacks. So oftentimes people will present to the ED because they don't know what else to do, and it's so scary. So the ED will often then send people our way too, to say, you know what, we really need to figure out what this is. And when we unpack it, it may have presented as, oh, I was just going through financial hardship, or I'm having marital stress, or I'm really struggling caretaking a family member. And all of those stressors just build up, and out of the blue, I'm having an episode that I thought was a heart attack, and it really was an anxiety attack, and it wasn't medical.
15: You know, you kind of took right where I was going with that, Amy. You picked up right where Nikki was. Nikki, a word you used was investigation. And I think especially for somebody who is experiencing something like this for the first time, I mean, obviously it's scary in and of itself. But one of the things that Amy and I talk about sometimes in this podcast as we talk to maybe going and seeing your family doctor first or going that kind of route. The first time, you know, you guys have said it, it feels like a heart attack. I guess the question I'm asking is, when in doubt, are we treating this like a heart attack? Is this kind of the general kind of better safe than sorry kind of a thing? Because I feel like for a first time, especially, you mentioned in your, you know, usually in your 20s that this sort of thing maybe is going to start creeping up on you. I'm just curious, because that's got to be, you don't really know what to do in that situation if you've never had it happen before, right?
16: Sure. And, you know, a lot of diagnoses in psychiatry are almost a diagnosis of exclusion. So, you know, things that mimic a heart attack, obviously, you want to rule out a heart attack. So, you know, these patients may find themselves in the emergency room. They may even find themselves hospitalized and going through a whole bunch of gamut of testing. Cardiac testing and stress testing, EKGs, all this kind of stuff. MRIs, CAT scans of the head, it doesn't matter. We need to rule out the big bad stuff before we can come back and we can safely say, you know what, we think that you just had a panic attack. And honestly, I have to be very transparent. Patients don't like to hear that. They want to be able to put the finger on mm-hmm. exactly what mm. it was that caused those symptoms. And so when you say to a patient, we've ruled out the big bad stuff. We think you had a panic attack. They don't want to hear that. That's scary to them mm-hmm. because to them, that was physically, they felt something physically. There was physically something wrong. There's no way this could have been in my head. And so it can be a very contentious conversation with your patients and trying to really help them understand physically what their body just went through. So yeah, it can be quite challenging. You have to kind of rule out the big bad stuff first.
15: That is fascinating. Amy, to kind of pivot to you on that, because you would almost think that perhaps, you know, as Nikki called it, like the big bad wolves that are out there, that it could be, you would almost think that perhaps the knowledge of knowing that this is, whether it was a heart attack or whatever it might be, this is what I had. This is kind of what I can do to, like, there's an actual physical element almost that feels like it's there. This is a mental element that feels like it's there for folks. Do you think that's where, I was fascinated by Nikki's explanation there of almost kind of the uncertainty, how she says when I think you had a panic attack, people are kind of like, oh no, like that's, because there's just that level of not sure exactly what got me here, do you think?
13: Yeah, it's very unsettling to have a condition that doesn't have a very understood, socially accepted protocol for treatment. Mm. And if I have a heart attack, we just had a recent episode with Bill from Cardiac Rehab. I know what I'm going to do to rehab, and I know how many weeks I'm going to be in cardiac rehab, and I know what the diet change has to be. And oftentimes if we say, you had a panic attack, it's, well, what do we do about that? Because we don't really talk about that. Now, I think it can also be scary to be diagnosed with panic disorder, right? Because we don't have a lot of social support. I can go to my coworkers and say, I'm going to be out of work because I had a heart attack, and people will send flowers and people will, you know, bake lasagna and love lasagna, and people will bring that to you. But if I say I have panic disorder or I had a panic attack, nobody sends flowers and nobody brings lasagna. And they're like, oh,
16: really? You can't come to work because right. you're at a panic attack?
13: Yeah. Mm. You're going to be out of work for a panic attack? What's going on? It's very... We've come a long way, but we're not there yet. So it's a difficult diagnosis because you don't get the kind of support that you generally get when the big bad stuff shows up.
16: Yeah, there's not a whole lot of, you know, empathy surrounding that explanation of why you weren't able to conduct your everyday, you know, routine because you had a panic attack. People downplay that. But unless you physically have experienced a panic attack yourself, I don't think people can understand the debilitating feeling, the dread. And I'm speaking from experience, and I think you can all sense that, that it is the most, it is the most disabling feeling somebody could even ever feel. And so I do think that, you know, sometimes society just lacks compassion towards mental health conditions. And so with that, I would say, you know, we have to be cognizant of mental health disorders, and we have to be accepting of that. And we have to be able to be empathetic towards patients that experience those episodes.
13: Yeah, for sure. And empathetic to our family members that are experiencing it. Sometimes even family members can kind of say, well, oh, it wasn't a heart attack. It wasn't anything bad. Mm-hmm. You know, let's get back to life here, you know, and not give people the grace to kind of roll back in gracefully and figure out a plan. You know, and for women, I mean, Nikki mentioned earlier that this is more prevalent in the female gender. Women tend to push through more without saying anything than men. So women may have panic attacks 3, 4, 5, 6 before they ever even say anything to anyone. It's because that's just the truth.
15: Nikki, for you, where do people start if they're looking to get this addressed?
16: I would go right to your primary care doctor or provider. Start there. And if you don't have one, there are multiple clinics available around the area. And you can always call your insurance company. You can get a name of a local provider. And worst case scenario, you can always go to the emergency department. But I really would say that would be the last ditch effort, unless you really do feel like there's something medically wrong with you. But certainly starting with your primary care doctor is an appropriate first step.
15: This segment has been pre-recorded. 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I'm your host, Kevin Crockett. To hear this full conversation, check out the Just Start the Conversation podcast with Amy Allenson Dundon and myself, Kevin Crockett, available wherever you get your podcasts. This segment has been pre-recorded. Thank you for joining us for Lehigh Valley Sunday Morning, a public service of Cumulus Media Allentown. I'm your host, Kevin Crockett, and joining us this morning for a conversation about panic disorder is Nikki Martin, who is the senior manager of advanced practitioners at St. Luke's. Nikki, thank you for joining us. We appreciate you being here.
16: Thanks for having me.
15: I guess the best place to start as we're getting ready to discuss panic disorder is with you, Nikki, here. So what is panic disorder, and how does it differ from having an occasional panic attack for someone?
16: So a panic attack is typically like a very discrete episode of this sudden, abrupt onset of fear, of dread, of some somatic complaints like chest pain, shortness of breath, dizziness, lightheadedness, tingling in your mouth, hyperventilation, things like that. Kind of comes on out of nowhere. And it typically can last anywhere from minutes up to an hour. And sometimes it never happens again. It could be just an isolated event, one-time event in your life, and then it just goes away, and you never know why.
13: Yeah.
16: And it's just something. A panic disorder is more of a chronic condition. So a panic disorder is typically something that is diagnosed in somebody that experiences multiple attacks. And many times fears what the next attack is going to look like. Why are they getting these attacks? They try to really delve into it deeply to try to figure out what's happening. And sometimes they actually think they're physically ill, like they're having a heart attack, or, you know, there's something really mechanically wrong with them. So there is a difference in just a one-time attack or a one in every 6 year attack versus somebody that experiences multiple attacks over a shorter period of time and spends a lot of time kind of perseverating over, oh my gosh, I'm going to have another one of these attacks. And when is it going to be? And how long is it going to last? And typically a panic disorder is a diagnosis. It's a psychiatric medical diagnosis that many times comes along with other things like depression or anxiety. And, you know, we usually see the onset of that disorder diagnosed in about your mid-20s, and we see it more often in females than males. yay for us. So, you know, it's, you know, that's really the big difference between those two.
15: Amy, about your collaboration a little bit with Nikki here, the point where you two kind of collaborate and see that perhaps as we talk about maybe, you know, some of the things that depression was mentioned, anxiety was mentioned, and now all of a sudden we're seeing that perhaps this isn't just a one and done, kind of as Nikki said, with a panic attack. This is a situation where we're seeing consistently that this may be a panic disorder. Just the collaboration between you two, where does that start when you have a patient that on either end, I suppose, on either end that you're seeing a panic disorder with?
13: The dialogue goes both ways. So it could start with an advanced practitioner in Nikki's group. It could start with a therapist in my group. I might have somebody that I'm treating with clinical psychotherapy that has maybe had one or two panic attacks, and all of a sudden it's becoming a more regular thing to the point where I think maybe we need to talk to a provider, a psychiatrist or an advanced practitioner about medications and adding a medication to the psychotherapy. Or a primary care doc could reach out to our advanced practitioners or our psychiatrists and say, I'm not comfortable managing a medication for panic disorder. I'd like you guys to take that, take the wheel on that medication. So it's kind of a three-way triangular team between the primary care doc, the advanced psychiatric advanced practitioner or psychiatrist, and the clinical therapist. And it might be somebody that's coming in for med management, isn't in therapy, and Nikki's team might say, you know what, I really do think that a round of, excuse me, cognitive behavioral therapy or maybe even EMDR, if there's some sort of trauma that's or a specific phobia that we can help that is maybe amplifying these panic attacks. And we work together as a team. Sometimes medication is super helpful. Sometimes it's not needed, but it would really be Nikki's team would come in because as advanced practitioners, they can prescribe medication.
15: Nikki, I'm curious if you could piggyback just a little bit off of what Amy said there. Do you feel like there was anything that you would have added on there with that, just in terms of your collaboration with the two of you in particular?
16: Not necessarily. I think, you know, honestly, sometimes we as providers need to kind of really dig deep into these events with these patients to really truly identify what they are. Sometimes our patients will come in to us about something completely different or completely irrelevant, and we'll get kind of conversating, and then before you know it, they'll say, oh, you know what, I had this event, this happened to me, and I don't know what happened, but it didn't feel good and I didn't like it. And sometimes, you know, we'll then identify that, and then we'll say, okay, well, we'll try to kind of investigate that a little further to see, would they benefit from, you know, a trial of a medication, or would they benefit from scheduling an appointment with a therapist and allowing the therapist to dig it down into that a little bit. So I agree with Amy in what she said, saying that this is kind of like a triad. This is a patient, a provider, and a therapist. And it's up to the three of us to really decide what is going on. And how exactly do we want to treat it? What's our next step in helping this patient, you know, feel better?
13: Yeah, and I would just add to that, you know, very often people don't know that they're having a panic attack when they're having a panic attack. Mm-hmm. We see, very often, we see folks present to our emergency departments thinking that, very often, that they're having a cardiac issue. Mm-hmm. And because it can seem very similar if you're somebody that hasn't had panic attacks in the past, or this is a new onset. And even if not, they're very frightening and they're very real. So it's not, this is something that we can't say, oh, you know, this is all in your head. It's not. Panic attacks, you physically are sweating. Your heart is pounding out of your chest. Your blood pressure may be high. Mm-hmm. Oftentimes people have specific panic attacks in specific, with triggers, maybe when driving, maybe when they hear a loud noise, maybe something that they've had, maybe they were in a car accident years ago, and every time they're driving on a certain road, they're having panic attacks. So oftentimes people will present to the ED because they don't know what else to do, and it's so scary. So the ED will often then send people our way too, to say, you know what, we really need to figure out what this is. And when we unpack it, it may have presented as, oh, I was just going through financial hardship, or I'm having marital stress, or I'm really struggling caretaking a family member. And all of those stressors just build up, and out of the blue, I'm having an episode that I thought was a heart attack, and it really was an anxiety attack, and it wasn't medical.
15: You know, you kind of took right where I was going with that, Amy. You picked up right where Nikki was. Nikki, a word you used was investigation. And I think especially for somebody who is experiencing something like this for the first time, I mean, obviously it's scary in and of itself. But one of the things that Amy and I talk about sometimes in this podcast as we talk to maybe going and seeing your family doctor first, or going that kind of route. The first time, you know, you guys have said it feels like a heart attack. I guess the question I'm asking is, when in doubt, are we treating this like a heart attack? Is this kind of the general kind of better safe than sorry kind of a thing? Because I feel like for a first time, especially, you mentioned in your, you know, usually in your 20s that this sort of thing maybe is going to start creeping up on you. I'm just curious, because that's got to be, you don't really know what to do in that situation if you never had it happen before, right?
16: Sure. And, you know, a lot of diagnoses in psychiatry are almost a diagnosis of exclusion. So, you know, things that mimic a heart attack, obviously, you want to rule out a heart attack. So, you know, these patients may find themselves in the emergency room. They may even find themselves hospitalized and going through a whole bunch of gamut of testing, cardiac testing and stress testing, EKGs, all this kind of stuff, MRIs, CAT scans of the head. It doesn't matter. We need to rule out the big bad stuff before we can come back and we can safely say, you know what, we think that you just had a panic attack. And honestly, I have to be very transparent. Patients don't like to hear that. They want to be able to put the finger on exactly what it was that caused those symptoms. And so when you say to a patient, we've ruled out the big bad stuff, we think you had a panic attack, they don't want to hear that. That's scary to them because to them, that was physically, they felt something physically. There was physically something wrong. There's no way this could have been in my head. And so it can be a very contentious conversation with your patients and trying to really help them understand physically what their body just went through. So yeah, it can be quite challenging. You have to kind of rule out the big bad stuff first.
15: That is fascinating. Amy, to kind of pivot to you on that, because you would almost think that perhaps, you know, as Nikki called it, like the big bad wolves that are out there, that it could be, you would almost think that perhaps the knowledge of knowing that this is, whether it was a heart attack or whatever it might be, this is what I had, this is kind of what I can do to, like, there's an actual physical element almost that feels like it's there. This is a mental element that feels like it's there for folks. Do you think that's where, I was fascinated by Nikki's explanation there of almost kind of the uncertainty, how she says when I think you had a panic attack, people are kind of like, oh no, like that's, because there's just that level of not sure exactly what got me here, do you think?
13: Yeah, it's very unsettling to have a condition that doesn't have a very understood, socially accepted protocol for treatment. Mm. And if I have a heart attack, we just had a recent episode with Bill from cardiac rehab. I know what I'm going to do to rehab, and I know how many weeks I'm going to be in cardiac rehab, and I know what the diet change has to be. And oftentimes if we say, you had a panic attack, it's, well, what do we do about that? And, because we don't really talk about that. Now, I think it can also be scary to be diagnosed with panic disorder, right? Because we don't have a lot of social support. I can go to my coworkers and say, I'm going to be out of work because I had a heart attack, and people will send flowers and people will, you know, bake lasagna and love lasagna, and people will bring that to you. But if I say I have panic disorder or I had a panic attack, nobody sends flowers and nobody brings lasagna. And they're like, oh,
16: really? You can't come to work because
13: right.
16: you had a panic attack?
13: Yeah. Mm. You're going to be out of work for a panic attack? What's going on? It's very... We've come a long way, but we're not there yet. So it's a difficult diagnosis because you don't get the kind of support that you generally get when the big bad stuff shows up.
16: Yeah, there's not a whole lot of, you know, empathy surrounding that explanation of why you weren't able to conduct your everyday, you know, routine because you had a panic attack. People downplay that. But unless you physically have experienced a panic attack yourself, I don't think people can understand the debilitating feeling, the dread, and I'm speaking from experience, and I think you can all sense that it is the most disabling feeling somebody could even ever feel. And so I do think that, you know, sometimes society just lacks compassion towards mental health conditions. And so with that, I would say, you know, we have to be cognizant of mental health disorders, and we have to be accepting of that. And we have to be able to be empathetic towards patients that experience those episodes.
13: Yeah, for sure. And empathetic to our family members that are experiencing it. Sometimes even family members can kind of say, well, oh, it wasn't a heart attack. It wasn't anything bad. Mm-hmm. You know, let's get back to life here, you know, and not give people the grace to kind of roll back in gracefully and figure out a plan. You know, and for women, I mean, Nikki mentioned earlier that this is more prevalent in the female gender. Women tend to push through more without saying anything than men. So women may have panic attacks 3, 4, 5, 6 before they ever even say anything to anyone. It's because sure. That's just the truth.
15: Nikki, for you, where do people start if they're looking to get this addressed?
16: I would go right to your primary care doctor or provider. Start there. And if you don't have one, there are multiple clinics available around the area. And you can always call your insurance company. You can get a name of a local provider. You know, and worst case scenario, you can always go to the emergency department. But I really would say that would be the last ditch effort, unless you really do feel like there's something medically wrong with you. But certainly starting with your primary care doctor is an appropriate first step.
15: This segment has been pre-recorded. Thank you for joining us for Lehigh Valley Sunday Morning, a public service of Cumulus Media Allentown. I'm your host, Kevin Crockett. To hear this full conversation, check out the Just Start the Conversation podcast with Amy Allenson Dundon and myself, Kevin Crockett, available wherever you get your podcasts.
17: I would ask Bucky in about 10, 12 minutes from now, but Buck, have you been watching the NBA playoffs?
18: Yes, I have. A lot of fun.
17: Me too. Can we kind of do some reflections on some of the games, okay? It's like, you know, little anecdotes on what you take away from these games. I'm looking at the Celtics series against the 76ers. To me, the Celtics were so stubborn in the situation where they wouldn't get away from just throwing up threes. You live by that three, you die by the three, and they die by the three against the 76ers in game number 7. That's why they're out of it, okay? I still think they're a better team than the Philadelphia 76ers, but they're staying at home watching on TV.
18: Yeah, I mean, look, that's what they do, though. They won a NBA title operating that way. Like, the volume of threes when they're hitting, they get you out the gym. They blow you out. It's unfortunate for them in game 7 when the pressure's on, they couldn't make them. But I give them credit for doubling down on their style, for not changing, for being who they are. They've committed to their style and they've continued to play that way regardless of what the naysayers think, because you're not the first, you won't be the last to criticize them for operating in that space, but that's how they get down, man. They love it.
17: All right, let's talk about last night's game, Oklahoma City and the Los Angeles Lakers. Now, the Lakers got their back against the wall. Now they're down 0-3 in the best of 7 series. They lose 131-108. Halftime, it looked pretty decent. Lakers were shooting like 55% from the floor at halftime. This Oklahoma City team, I think everybody loves them except the NBA officials, and I'll tell you why. You don't want to see a champion coming from Oklahoma City. Maybe I'm crazy, and if you live in Oklahoma City, God bless you. But the point is, I think the people that run the NBA would rather see New York, Chicago, L.A., maybe Boston win a title, not Oklahoma City. Am I crazy for saying that? I don't think so.
18: I think you may be a little crazy because this would be a chance for them to go back-to-back. And given how hard it is to win back-to-back titles and the small number of teams that have been able to do it. This would be major. I think what happens, and they're going on the arc that most championship teams go on, where first the people love you, then they hate you, then they love you again. And right now they're into the hate part of it because they have been so dominant. And the way that they play, if it wasn't for the fact that, hey, this is a team that is coming off a back-to-back win, we would love how they play. They play hard. They guard 94 feet. They have a collection of people that share the ball. Shai Gilgeous-Alexander is a great superstar because not only does he take all the shots, or is he capable of taking all the shots, but he shares with his teammates. People talk about him getting to the line or whatever. What they're guilty of or what they're suffering from, people just growing tired of them winning and dominating opponents like they've been dominating.
17: You know, I watched that game last night, and I'm saying to myself, this Oklahoma City team is great for two reasons. Number one, they play tremendous defense. They really do. And number two, they have unbelievable depth. Last night, they had seven guys in double figures. That's unheard of. Oh, the Lakers had six, but they had seven guys in double figures, and they shot 56% from the floor. So I ask you, did they shoot 56% from the floor because they're that good, or the Lakers' defense was that porous? I still can't figure it out. I do know that the Lakers held SGA to 23 because Mitchell was the guy that poured in 24 for Oklahoma City last night. So I just think that the defense could have been a little tighter for the Lakers. You're shooting 56% from the floor? That's unheard of.
18: Yeah, but I'll say this about the Lakers. The Lakers weren't expected to win this series because their superstar is out. I mean, Luka Doncic is out. You're talking about a guy who is being talked about being the MVP. He's not been available for them. What they were able to do in the first round with LeBron carrying the load, that was remarkable. And as a testament and credit to him for being as great as he is. But at 41, he can't carry this team against a younger, more talented team. And we're seeing that. Despite his best efforts, despite J.J. Redick trying to whip them with the X's and O's, sometimes you have to acknowledge the other team is better. And OKC is far superior to the Lakers. And look, I am not surprised that the series is sitting at 3-0, and I'm not surprised to see the Lakers get swept by a team that is much better than them.
17: Yeah, and what's the story now? So the Lakers are going to get dumped, and they're going to lose the next one for sure, but is that the last of LeBron? I mean, I don't want to go down that road because, you know, it's kind
18: of
17: like...
18: No, I don't think
17: it's
18: the last of... I don't think it's the last of
17: I think he'll
18: him.
17: Be back. He'll be back.
18: Yeah, but like, here's the thing that Lakers fans have to kind of wrap their brain around, like... It's a weird space for LeBron in L.A. in terms of, like, he is liked, but I can't say that he is beloved by his own fan base. Early in the year, there was a lot of conversation about him being the third option. And, hey, this is Austin Reeves and Luka Doncic's team. LeBron missed a bunch of games. But when it came time to get it done, it always reversed back to LeBron having to do so much. If you do say, hey, LeBron, we want you back, but we want you back at a third or fourth option, well, you better make sure that those other options are going to be available, because counting on him to be more than the compliment isn't really fair to him at his age. He's going to be 42. Like, you should not be leaning on an aging superstar to carry you like they are, but he is. And that's why I would say this. Look, people make the debate about him and MJ and who's the greatest. I just know we've never seen a basketball player do what he has done at his age. And I don't care how you say the statistics breakdown, stat pattern or whatever, there's never been an older basketball player in the NBA to play the way that LeBron has played in his 23rd season in National Basketball Association.
17: I agree. You did mention one thing. You did say that in the fan base kind of has some questions, if you will, about LeBron, and he's somewhat of a polarizing guy. Now, when you talk about LeBron, everybody's saying that here's the main topics on the table with him. Will he be back? I say yes. And then it goes all the matter. I mean, it's the easiest crutch that every talk show host has in radio, and we're not doing it. You know, who's better, LeBron or Michael? They're two different kind of players, all right? Forget that. The point is this, that why, I ask you, why is he such a polarizing guy? That's what I don't understand. I mean, what has he done? He's never got a DUI. He's never got arrested. Why would LeBron James, he donates money to children's organizations, has a little school up in Akron. Why is he such a polarizing guy? I don't get it.
18: Oh, I mean, look, I think when we got into the hot take culture. And we got into, I mean, let's be honest. I would say a lot of it stems from Skip Bayless and First Take making him the target from the time he got into the league. And so he created this thing about LeBron where we don't appreciate, we always compare and contrast him versus whoever else. As opposed to appreciating our stars, it's a different hustle. Michael Jordan didn't grow up in this area where every time he played, every game was picked apart. Well, for LeBron, it was like that from the time he was 18 coming in. It has always been a big part of the puzzle. And because people kind of live in their tribes, right? You have the MJ tribe, the Kobe tribe, the LeBron tribe. And because no one will kind of concede space or give respect to the others, because what is it? Who is the greatest? MJ 6 and 6-0 and Kobe's the best, the assassin, whatever. LeBron's game is completely different, but he's compared to those guys because of the things, all of it. Like, so we have created this conversation that didn't really exist in other spaces when some of those other players were playing.
17: Okay, and you know what hurts me? And believe me, I'm not going down that road, but when they talk about the greatest ever, how come my guy, who I saw play at Powell Memorial High School, he was Lou Alcindor then, how come Kareem's name's never in there? For the longest time, he was the all-time leading scorer in the NBA. And look, you got to put a little asterisk next to LeBron because, yeah, he is right now, but remember, he didn't go to college. Kareem did. There's a difference. I mean, he had four more years under his belt to get those points. No one realizes that. No one will when they see the record book. But when they talk about the greatest ever, I mean, why isn't Kareem up there? I don't get it. I just don't understand how people's minds work. I guess because LeBron maybe is a little more vocal. Kareem, he didn't talk to anybody. He really didn't.
18: Yeah. And it's also like, I think people like players that remind them of themselves. Most of us aren't tall. Right? The overall majority of the country is not taller than 6 feet. So when you see a big guy like Kareem dominating, do we attribute it to skill or do we attribute it to the gifts that he was given on the assembly line of heaven, where he was, you know, he was given the height and the frame to dominate people. Then he develops a skyhook, but we don't respect it as a skill shot. We see that it's an unfair advantage that he has because he's taller.
17: Yeah.
18: Is we don't appreciate the skill that he developed, much like, I mean, we don't talk about Hakeem Olajuwon and others. That's just not what we do. Every time we talk about the greatest players, it's someone that has to be a guard. And it's really not a fair comparison because they've been big men that have dominated this league. I mean, you can make the comparison. What about Will Chamberlain? Will Chamberlain and what he was able to do. All these things. We just don't respect big men like that because we feel like they've been handed an unfair advantage and one that we can't kind of relate to. So that's why, because they're not relatable, we can't put them in that conversation.
17: Now, you just mentioned the term unfair advantage. Let me run this by you because I want to ask you this. We talk about tanking in the NBA. They don't know how to control it. I think it stinks, but teams do it for the benefit of getting a draft pick, okay? Now, the Philadelphia 76ers are doing something which I think may be even worse, okay? Teams will do anything they can within the boundaries of legality to win. The 76ers are going to donate 500 tickets for each remaining home second-round playoff game against the Knicks to area community groups in their latest attempt to keep more of their own fans in the building and root against the Knicks. This, to me, is the lowest form of sportsmanship, all right? Number one, it's bad enough you're doing it. Number two, the NBA is not doing a thing about it. And number three, how stupid are you, Philadelphia, for announcing it? I mean, you want to do it, that's fine, do it. But don't go out there and tell the world you're doing it, because now you look worse. You really do. You're giving out tickets for groups free to come to events, to your game, to root against the Knicks. Now I hope the Knicks bury him, but good.
18: I mean, like, look, they can do whatever they want to do. It ain't going to stop. It's about to come down. It's over with. Put them in mothballs. They're going to Cancun.
17: But you have to admit, it's kind of a cheap thing to do. Give out tickets against the team. Come on.
18: Well, I mean, you don't want those teams to take over your building. You want to protect the home court. You don't want people to sell off their tickets, because what's the point of playing at home if you're going to have all of the visitors' teams fans there? So I understand why they're doing it, but
17: Cincinnati Bengals fans do it all the time with the season ticket holders. They sell their tickets to the Steeler fans who come to Cincinnati. And with the money they get for those tickets, they rebuy the tickets for the entire season for next year for their season ticket package. That's what they do. they sell their season ticket, one ticket for the Steeler games. That's what they do, all right? But they don't announce it, but it's understood that's what they do. A lot of them do that. I don't get
18: it. It's still not right, though. If you're playing and you're playing in Cincinnati and all of a sudden it feels like you're playing in Heinz Field, that's not cool. You don't want that.
17: Well, I hear you. You're right. You're exactly right. But you know what? I hate to say it. I ain't playing. You know, I'm not in the uniform, so it doesn't bother me. Do what you got to do. It's your ticket. Do what you want to do with the ticket. All right, here we go. He's Bucky Brooks. I'm Andy Furman. We are Fox Sports Sunday on Mother's Day right now, and he knows all, and he proves it. Why? Because Ask Bucky is next.
19: We're talking East. They were down 2-1 to the Hawks.
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2: It's Bucket coming right up. It's about 12 minutes now before the top of the hour. This is Fox Sports Sunday on Fox Sports Radio. It's Bucket Books. I'm Andy Furman, and we are live from the Fox Sports Radio studios, and we're ready right now for Ask Bucky, and I think the combo of Bo Benson and Gonzo, Michael Gonzalez, will be asking Bucky the questions today. Am I correct? Am I correct on that, Bo?
3: We're going to start with me doing it, and then Mike's going to slide in here for the next couple
2: of segments. I want to welcome Mike. Hello, Michael. How you doing, Gonz?
3: He says hi.
2: Oh, he
3: He's
2: waved.
3: Far away. Okay. Yeah. You'll hear him. I promise.
2: All right. Let's get it going here.
3: Okay, guys. Honestly, which of these has more interest to your common sports fan, the NBA playoffs or the NFL preseason?
4: I'll say the NBA playoffs still over the preseason. I would say the NBA playoffs because there is a champion that's going to be decided at the end of it, and we love that. So I would go with that.
2: I don't think that's a fair question because Bucky played in the NFL. All right. I think more people care about the NFL preseason. Can I tell you why, Bucky? I hate to step on your feet there because people are making up their fantasy football stuff at that time.
4: I don't know.
3: I don't know who's watching preseason to do their fantasy draft.
2: Unless you need
3: a fourth running back.
4: I don't know if people are paying that much close to it. And most teams aren't even playing their guys. They're not even playing the guys that we would actually be going on in fantasy.
2: Oh, you won me over. It's NBA. Take the NBA. All right, I'm sorry. Go ahead.
3: All right. If you're a mid-major NCAA basketball coach, do you approve of the NCAA's 76-team playoff expansion?
4: Expansion is fine, but I'm not really a fan of it because at some point, like, you got to draw the line. So I would say no, I'm not a fan of expansion.
3: All right. How surprised are you?
4: Oh, I thought Andy was going to reply.
3: I know, me too.
4: I'm just the only one.
3: I thought Andy might have had something there. Sure.
2: No. This is all Ask Bucky. I just
3: I'm just going to sit silent.
2: Okay. I take notes.
4: Okay. All right, Bucky.
3: How surprised are you that Stephon Diggs won his assault and battery charges in his court case?
4: Not really surprised. Like, he maintained it from the jump that, look, he didn't do what he was alleged. And anyone who paid attention to the trial, it was very obvious that the case was going to unravel very quickly. Now, the challenge will be how do teams take him on? Because he's still a very talented player. He's still a major contributor. You saw what he did to help Drake May. You saw what he did previously with Josh Allen. He has value, but can you get the bad PR out of the way to be able to bring him in and allow him to be maybe a number one and number two receiver?
2: May I interject here on this one, though, okay? Because I would guess that if you were to poll the people in this country prior to that case, they would all say that Stephon Diggs, simply because he's an athlete, was guilty, number one. Number two, I watched that on TV, and this so-called live-in chef of his, okay, cook, she may be the biggest moron in the world, okay? I listened to her talking. I mean, did you see some of that video on her? What she was I can't answer the question. Could you answer it a different way? Ask me. I don't understand it. What's the deal? Stephon, can you get like a little better? Move up in class. Can you move up in class a little bit, please? It's embarrassing, really. But I'm glad you're free. I'm glad you're set free on this. Did you see that, Buck? Did you see what she looked like, that woman?
4: Yeah, I did, but, like, I mean, that has nothing to do with the case. I mean, yes, sorry, and all that other stuff.
2: I tell you what, the number on Stephon Diggs' jersey is higher than her IQ. How's that?
4: I would not say that.
3: Wow. Jesus.
4: I won't say that.
3: All right, I have a couple, I myself have a couple of Rams-themed questions for Bucky here. Number one, you think the Rams should sign Deebo Samuel to be wide receiver 3?
4: Man, I don't know, like, he has value, but he's not a great route runner. And at this stage of his career, you wonder, is the explosiveness and stuff still there? At some point, they will get a veteran number 3 to come in. I guess there's a way to fit him in, but it depends on what the compensation level is going to look like, because that's the thing now for Debo. All right, we'll take you on, but how much are you willing to play for? The Rams have to make sure that he's okay with a small number that they'd be throwing, willing to push across the table.
3: All right, and then second, knowing what we know now, if you were the Rams, would you have drafted Mekhi Lemon or Kenyon Sadiq or someone else at 13 rather than Ty Simpson, and then drafted Brandon Sorsby in the supplemental draft, if that's what it comes to have him develop behind Matthew Stafford?
4: Yeah, now the thing is with Brandon Sorsby is like that all kind of broke late in the thing. So you don't have enough time to really jump on that. So that couldn't put that into their plans. I think for Ty Simpson, I think they're very comfortable with who he is. Les Snead obviously had a relationship with the dad. They know the kid. And sometimes when you know the player, you're far more comfortable taking on a player like that as a developmental prospect than maybe an unknown quantity.
3: All right, last one real quick. How come college football has no preseason games?
4: I don't know. It's really weird. You would think that they would have had a point where they do scrimmages and those things were like, hey, let's go USC take on Sacramento State in like a preseason scrimmage of those things. Should work. Should do it. There'd be an interest for it for sure.
2: Yeah, I just got a late breaking the little news. You talk about Sorsby, the quarterback. So I understand he's going to be the starting quarterback on San Quentin this year. Just what I heard that through the grapevine.
4: It's not illegal. What he did isn't illegal. It's just outside the bounds of the NCAA. But it's legal to sports bet in most states now.
2: Here we go. Hey, one league's pretty quiet about this deal. That and so much more on Fox Sports Sunday. Coming up next right here.
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21: In the NBA Saturday, Golden State re-signed coach Steve Kerr to a two-year deal. The Warriors have just one 50-win season in the last 7 years. That was a championship season in 2022. Defending champion Oklahoma City's up 3-0 after beating the Lakers again, this time in L.A., 131-108. A.J. Mitchell, 24 points, 10 assists, no turnovers. Detroit's lead in a second-round series is 2-1 after Cleveland beat the Pistons, 116-109, 35 points for Donovan Mitchell. Cavs 5-0 at home this postseason. In the WNBA, four season openers, and the road team won each of the four, including Phoenix, which dominated at champion Las Vegas, 99-66. In the NHL, another series sweep for Carolina, taking game four in overtime at Philadelphia, 3-2, Minnesota 5-1 over Colorado. I'm Steve DeSager.
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2: All right, it's not where's Waldo, it's where's 8. And that's right around the corner. Good morning, everybody. I tell you what, this is Mother's Day, so happy Mother's Day to all the mothers out there. 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And we're broadcasting live from the Fox Sports Radio studios. He's Bucky Brooks. I'm Andy Furman. 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Just search Fox Sports Radio on YouTube and you'll see our best videos from all of our shows. And don't stop there. Hit that thumbs up icon and comment the way. Let us know whose takes you like and even whose takes you don't like. Just search Fox Sports Radio on YouTube and subscribe. Here he is, my guy, Mr. Football himself, the one and only Bucky Brooks. Happy Mother's Day. Here he is, Buck. How are you?
4: Thanks, man. What's going on, Andy? How's everything?
2: Everything's good, and I've been advised by our production staff, Magic Mark, and everybody else. You know, we make these comments about the subject matter and talked about the 76 team expansion NCAA, and I don't give out the phone number as much, so maybe people would have a comment on that. So I'll do that right now in case anybody wants to call in. It's 877-99 on Fox, which translates to 877-996-6369. Okay, we'll do that. Now, here's the story of the day, which I can't fathom this. I really can't. I don't know how a guy could be such a, you know, let me think. An egomaniac? I mean, just a guy just uncaring, selfish? I don't know. Okay. The question in Pittsburgh right now, I guess there's an APB out there. Where the heck is Aaron Rodgers? At least the Pittsburgh Steelers general manager wants to know. All right. The Steelers, they've been waiting all year, all offseason, for Aaron Rodgers to make a decision about his future. Okay. Now, I guess they're still waiting. All right. Thursday, this past Thursday, Buck, and you know this, Rodgers was supposed to fly into Pittsburgh this past Friday to work out a new contract with the Pittsburgh Steelers. But as of Friday morning, the latest we got here, the information is that quarterback Aaron Rodgers still had not arrived in Pittsburgh. Maybe he got lost. I don't know. But not only that, the general manager of the Pittsburgh Steelers, Omar Khan, he admitted he has no idea where Rodgers is. How could you be so cold and cruel and selfish and not even call the general manager and say, I'm lost, I'm on my way, something happened? I don't get it. What kind of a guy is this? Look, I'll say on the other side of the coin, he's a Hall of Famer. No doubt about that. But on the other side of the coin, he's just a selfish guy. And I'll tell you what, I wouldn't want to have him as a teammate.
4: Look, I will say this. the Pittsburgh Steelers could have nipped this in the bud if they had given hard and fast deadlines with Aaron Rodgers. But if you're going to allow him to do what he wants to do and have superstar treatment and to do those things, then he's going to do that. He's shown that that's what he will do. To me, I don't think it's that hard to make a decision whether you want to play or not. I think he could have let the Steelers know so they could have planned accordingly if he was going to come back or not. Didn't have to announce it, but like, hey, man, I think I'm going to come back. Okay, cool. We can build the team around it. But I do not like the fact that he's holding the team hostage at this moment. At some point, you have to make a decision. Are you coming or are you not? And if you're not, like, cool, but let us know so we can plan accordingly, because the season is going to happen. They're going to put the ball down. The first week in September, they're going to kick it off, and we got to be ready to go. So let us put together the best team that we can with or without you. So at some point, yeah, you do get irked and irritated by Aaron Rodgers' perceived selfishness, because this should be something that he should have been able to wrap up and we can get to, you know?
2: Right. And look, they drafted a quarterback in the draft simply because they didn't know the status. I'd have to say this, in all honesty, he probably is the best option they have at quarterback. And I still think he's got something left in him. There's something left in that tank of gas. Can't run like he used to. Doesn't have to, really. But I think he could help that team. But still in all, he's not helping himself. He's not helping his image. He's not helping his teammates. And, you know, he's going to walk into that locker room and play the game. And you'll see him maybe in training camp. He walks in there. Someone's going to say, where the heck were you? I mean, why do this? Does he want to make a big presentation? I don't understand it. In any line of work, not just being a football quarterback, in any line of work, have some respect for the people you work with and work for. That's all you got to do.
4: Yeah, I mean, I would say that is definitely true, that he definitely could do a better job of making sure he took care of his folks, that he made sure that his teammates knew that he valued them by giving them an early answer. And then eventually by showing up and being around them while they're all working in the off season, because chemistry matters so much to the success of the team. But we've talked about this multiple years on this show. He is who he is. And if you allow him to be who he's been, he's going to do that. And he's not changing at this stage of his career. The Pittsburgh Steelers knew that going in, and they have to accept he is who he is, and he's not going to change. That's just what it's going to be, and that's what it's always been.
2: Okay, now last year he didn't show up until mandatory minicamp, and that was in June. And he could be in Pittsburgh, maybe even today. I don't know. But he could make them wait until minicamp again, and that won't be until June the 2nd. Now, you say he is what he is. I don't recall stories like this during his career in Green Bay. Maybe I'm crazy. Do you remember that? Anything like that, that he did things like this in Green Bay?
4: I mean, he became a superstar in Green Bay, and they kind of allowed him to do some of the things that they wouldn't allow any other player to do previously. Like, I can tell you haven't played there. And I spent better parts of three seasons in Green Bay in the mid-90s. In fact, like Super Bowl team in 96, I was a part of that team for half of the season before going to Jacksonville, then coming back in 97 when they went to another Super Bowl but lost it. In Green Bay, when you walk in the building, they talk about, man, the way things have always been done there. It is very apparent that they still live with the cloud and the shadow of Vince Lombardi and the heyday of the Green Bay Packers hanging over top. And those teams, they talk about legendary teams, teams that put the team first. There's a certain way that you conducted yourself. It was about the team. It wasn't about you. No one's bigger than the program. They let you know that. And it always existed like that. And, you know, for whatever reason, not with Brett Favre, but with him, they allowed him to be a little different, to be a little bit above the team in that regard. And that didn't really exist. Even with Brett, and when I was there, Brett won 3 straight MVPs. Maybe a little bit, he kind of became a little bit bigger than the team. But even in its essence and the core, the Green Bay Packers were always the thing. And for whatever reason, Aaron Rodgers was able to exceed that. The desperation for having a franchise quarterback might have made the team and the organization make some concessions. But he certainly took that and ran with it. And the ego and the stuff that comes along with that has certainly followed him. And it stops after that.
2: Okay, so what I'm hearing now, and correct me if I'm mistaken, is that leadership, ownership, superiority, and management has created the monster, what we call Aaron Rodgers, in the sense that they permitted him to get away with a lot of things. And obviously in Pittsburgh, as you say, they should have given a hard and fast deadline prior to the draft so they wouldn't have to draft Drew Allar from Penn State as a quarterback. And the point is that it's like a kid in school. You don't check my homework, you know what? I ain't doing it. That's just the way it is. So he's the same thing. He's like a big kid getting away with murder because no one's stopping him. That's what he's doing. Didn't do it in Green Bay. He's doing it now in Pittsburgh. So the question is, what does that do for the other quarterbacks in camp who come to camp right now, maybe the preseason, rookie camp, whatever it may be? They get more snaps. And what do they do? I mean, he could easily come there and at least help them. Help them, mold them a little bit. But it puts Pittsburgh a little bit behind the schedule, doesn't it?
4: No, not really. I mean, because look, even if he is showing up there, he would get some of the work. He would get the work with the ones, but those other guys would get a lot of the work, working on the fundamentals and learning, you know, the finer details of it all. Here's what I'll say. The bigger thing is you like having your leader in the building because it just fosters the chemistry. We're all on the same page. And even though we know that we're not all at the same level, we like to live in that idealistic world where we feel like every teammate is valued as such. And when you have him not there, when you have him kind of going through these, it's not a distraction, but it's not everyone is on the same accord. We're on the same page getting it done because Jalen Ramsey, Cam Hayward, TJ Watt, some of the other veterans are there and they're working and they're putting it together. And you think about the story tradition of the Steelers. Another blue blood franchise like the Packers where Super Bowls and championship standards are in place. Man, you just kind of like that guy to kind of pay homage to the past by being there and working like those championship teams in the past have always operated.
2: Would it be fair to say that there has to be at least one player who knows him getting on the horn and say, you know, get your butt down here. Where are you? We need you. We want you here. Or no, that doesn't work that way.
4: No, I don't think it'll work that way. Really? I just don't. I don't think it works that way. I just believe that you won't have the team kind of operate and get down like that. As much as I would love to see it, yeah, I don't think we will get that part of it. You know, I don't. I don't think anybody can get to him like that.
2: But how bad does that look? As far as the organization is concerned, from the outside looking in, like, we can't control this guy. I mean, we can't control him. He's a free spirit. He does what he wants to do. We need him. We want him here. Hasn't signed, and he's not here. I mean, there are other teams saying, man, you know, I'm glad he's not with us. I'm glad he's not on our roster because we don't need a guy like that.
4: Everyone knew. I mean, it was already done. Like, everyone knows who he is, like they already know that. So that doesn't change anything. You know, I mean, like people already know who he is and what he does and how he gets down. So that certainly doesn't change anything in that regard. I think there's an anticipation and an expectation that that's how he was going to operate. So, I mean,
2: let me go one step further, if I may, because, you know, you're the in man, you know, you know the game of football, you played the game, you know, these guys. You know, the fact that he's not showing up now and doing what he wants to do and come and go as he pleases, does that filter over as far as dealing with the offensive coordinator. Coordinator comes over to him and says, we're going to do this, this, this. No, no, I want to do this. What does he change the play on his own in the huddle? Is he that kind of a guy?
4: I mean, I can't say he's like, quote unquote, that kind of guy, but I think there's going to be some leeway that he has because he's a veteran. He's played a long time. Now, the difference is, and I should have prefaced this before, Mike McCarthy has worked with Aaron Rodgers for a long time. Right. He knows him. He developed him from the beginning, and he's seen him grow in this league. So because of their relationship, maybe it's already done. Maybe, obviously, on the inside, they know far more than we know. And so maybe they're very comfortable given what Mike McCarthy knows about Aaron Rodgers. So that also could be the thing. They worked together for a long time in Green Bay. And so sometimes when you work together with people in this league, veterans can have some leeway because you know you trust him. You know he's going to come in not only on shape, but he's going to know exactly what we're doing. And let's be real. He's not going to have to learn a new offense. He's played in this offense for maybe 15 plus years. He knows it. So there is also that part of the situation that we haven't discussed is the Mike McCarthy, Aaron Rodgers factor. Their established relationship can allow them to kind of move through some of these things without issue.
2: You know, it's funny. We talk about stories that basically, I'm not going to say they're leaked out, but they're publicized. And that's great because it gives us fodder to talk about. But I sometimes question, why are they even out there? We talked about the Philadelphia 76ers are announcing the fact that they're giving away 500 tickets to groups in the area to basically root against the Knicks in Philadelphia to watch them play. You know, fine. It's all well and good. I understand what you're doing. I don't appreciate it. I don't think it's the right thing to do, but why go public with it? All right. Are you banging your chest with that? I don't think it's such a great thing. So why did the Pittsburgh Steelers, when the general manager was asked about Aaron Rodgers, all he had to say was, we're working on the deal. It's not signed yet, but we're pretty close, and we're working on the deal. Why does he have to come out and say, I don't know where he is? That creates the mystery. That creates the story. Okay, so Aaron Rodgers may be the story, but not really. The story is how the Steelers handled the story, which is wrong, you know? You have to be able to control the narrative, all right? And some of these teams don't or don't know how. And the general manager, to me, is a fool for saying, I don't know where Aaron Rodgers is. That's ridiculous.
4: Well, I mean, I think there's probably some frustration. And if he expressed it like that, he probably was told one thing, and Aaron Rodgers didn't come through on his word. If he told the team, hey, I'm going to come through there this weekend, I'm going to be there, and then he doesn't show up, well, now the team has egg on their face because they put out there probably behind the scenes to sources like, hey, Aaron's going to come through this weekend. We already kind of know what this is. And then when he doesn't show up, they look like the fools. So maybe that's his way of getting back at a player who may have told him one thing and did something else.
2: Interesting. All right. But there's no doubt in my mind he's going to sign. There's no doubt in my mind he's going to play quarterback for the Pittsburgh Steelers this year. But again, it all could have been avoided, and it looks sloppy. It looks like the right hand doesn't know what the left hand is doing. So, you know, it's going to happen. You know, who knows? It may happen by the end of the day today. Who knows?
4: Yeah, I mean, look, it's a very real possibility. It's going to happen. It's going to happen soon. It's just a matter of, look, he just has to get there, sign the deal, right, so they can move forward.
2: I got to tell you something. I just realized today's Mother's Day. We know that, but it's also another big day in sports. And I just found that out. Do you want to, it's amazing, really. It's one of the best kept secrets I've learned. I really have. Okay, I'm talking about the Wizards, the Pacers, and the Nets in the NBA, and the other teams involved, and they are involved in the 2026 NBA Draft Lottery today, 3:00 Eastern Time. Did you even know? I didn't even know that. Did you know that?
4: I did know the lottery. Well, I mean, I said I'm into the NBA playoffs, so I've certainly seen enough of the commercials and promotion about it coming to you pay attention and be okay with it.
2: Look, the lottery's today, I get it, okay? But get this, the results of the lottery are going to be conducted privately in Chicago. Really? I mean, you talk about a league that's got a little bit of problem right now with tanking and things like that, and you're going to do a lottery in closed doors, not let the public be visible to see what's going on. Are you kidding me? Why would you do it privately? I don't get it. I mean, doesn't that put a little mystery over the situation? I don't understand this whole thing at all. I mean, every time the NBA takes a step, they step in dog poop. They really do. I mean, trying to fix the tanking thing, they can't get that done. The lottery now, privately? Oh, my goodness. I mean, do it at halftime during one of the playoff games. I don't understand. I just don't get it.
4: I don't know. Like, look, man, it's fine. I don't know. Like, private, public, it doesn't matter. A lot of times when they were doing publicly, they weren't pulling the ping pong balls out right in front of us. It was back in the day when Daniel Stern was the commissioner. It was about that they would put all the little envelopes in the thing, and he would stick his magic hand in there and pull out the envelope and unveil it. It already had been decided. So
2: right.
4: It doesn't matter, man. Like, whatever we say, if we feel like the books have been cooked, the books have been cooked. It doesn't really matter. Like, it's just all pomp and circumstance at this point anyway.
2: How come the NFL makes it look so easy? How come they get it done correctly? And how come the NBA is always tripping over their feet? I don't get it. I really don't. The NFL, do they have better people working in their front offices? I mean, it's just so smooth in the end. It really is. Everything works out perfectly. And the season is like never ending. They got the practices. They got the draft. They got the mini camps. They got everything. Every couple of weeks there's something going on. They're always in the news. The NBA, a draft, a lottery privately. I mean, come on. Even Major League Baseball, they have this Hall of Fame thing when they put players in the Hall of Fame in the July during a baseball day when the teams are playing. Have it on a separate day. If it's that big of a deal, and I think it is, when you're honoring former players and putting them in the Hall of Fame, do you have to have games played that day? I don't get it. I mean, are people that foolish? I mean, sit down and realize how important some of these things are, and some of the leagues don't. I think the NFL, maybe they have better staff working for them. I don't know. I mean, it just seems to me that they do things a lot better than the other leagues.
4: Yeah, I would say they do a great job of kind of putting it together. I'm not gonna lie. It's one of the things that we can all look at, the NFL and say that, like, they certainly understand the business of generating revenue, making things where they're always relevant all the time. Roger Goodell, love him or hate him, he has done a great job of making sure that the NFL is top of mind 24/7, 365. And look no further than schedule release this week. The schedule is being released this weekend. We're going to make a big deal about just finding out who's playing when and where. But that's what the league is. And as much as people hate it, the league is king. And it's going to remain king because they've done a great job of positioning themselves to be that.
2: Not only is the schedule going to be released on Thursday night, the TV ratings for that will be unbelievable, number one. Number two, I've been seeing like stories on the internet already about people are taking wagers on what the schedule might be and which teams will be taking those international game trips. It's amazing. You don't see that in any other sport. You think if the NBA had like an announcement when the schedule is released, anybody would show up at a news conference? Are you kidding? I mean, come on. If you work in the other leagues, especially in the NHL, nobody talks about the NHL unless you live in Canada. Really, think about that. I mean, you got to feel bad for the NHL. No one talks about them.
4: No, it's funny, right? Because I sat there and watched the Carolina Hurricanes. Last night they swept the Flyers, and I'm looking at it, and I'm like, man, this is really cool, and I love playoff hockey. And to just sit there and to realize that no one pays attention to the National Hockey League, it is crazy. It is just crazy. A sport that really has a lot of cachet in this country. No one pays attention to it.
2: And they're great athletes because these are guys that get whacked around. They'll lose their teeth in the first period and they'll come back and play in the second period. Really. I mean, they're unbelievable athletes, but I guess in Canada it's a different situation. I never understood that. I mean, it just, and the commissioner of the NHL used to work in the NBA. He's got to scratch his head, say, you talk about talk radio? I've never heard a talk radio show talk about the NHL. I just don't. Maybe in New York City. Maybe New York, Boston. I don't know. Maybe. Perhaps. We'll see. All right. Let's get it rolling right now. We're live from the Fox Sports Radio studios. He's Bucky Brooks. I'm Andy Furman. You want to join us? 877-99 on Fox. That translates to 877-996-6369. Or on X, we'll read them at Bucky Brooks, at Andy Furman FSR. We got yay or nay in this hour, the blame game on hour number three. And the question is he still a wanted man? That's next.
0: It's Mother's Day, and we're celebrating mothers across the globe.
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0: things look bleak for season number two. We'll get to that in just about a minute. We've crossed the 50-yard line of what we call Fox Sports Sunday on Fox Sports Radio. He is Bucky Brooks. I'm Andy Furman. We're live from the Fox Sports Radio studios. 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Now, the question here, and I don't like doing this because I don't mean to hurt my partner, but it's I don't like when people kind of throw out bad air out of their mouth after they leave a place. And one of those guys was the former quarterback at your school, Bucky, Gio Lopez from the University of North Carolina. Didn't have a lot of kind things to say about the program, and in particular, our friend, Coach Bill Belichick, all right? You know, you leave someplace, just leave, stick your head between your legs and go away. But to stop bad-mouthing the place, to me, A, it does no good for you, and B, if I'm the new coach, I say, wait a minute, I don't know if I want to have a guy like this in my roster. He may do the same thing to me when he leaves here, right?
1: I mean, some of that, but like, man, look, it is what it is when it comes to, like, when people leave, they're free to say whatever it is about the program. The bottom line is whether Gio Lopez enjoyed his experience at Carolina or not is irrelevant given how he played for the Tar Heels. He didn't play particularly well when they took him from South Alabama. There was an expectation of what he was going to bring about based on the money they committed to him and how he was expected to play as the starting quarterback. He didn't play up to those expectations. Now, some of that is him. Some of that is also on the coaching staff. If some of the things that he alleged about them telling him not to run, not to do those things, that's a part of it. Now, if he's talking about the way the program is run, the way that it felt like a grind and it wasn't fun, well, he knew that going in. All he had to do was open up any of the articles about the Patriot way and know what it was going to be like. It's not going to be gumdrops and lollipops when you play for Bill Belichick. That's just not what it's going to be. However, based on how Belichick had talked about building a program that operates like a pro program, well, then it's going to be like that. And so he had to do that. And so he can go to Wake Forest and maybe he'll have fun and maybe he will even have a better career at Wake Forest than he had at North Carolina. And that is great. But he knew what he was stepping in when he went to the Tar Heels. So to talk about it now, to me, is irrelevant. It's just white noise.
0: I don't like it. I don't like it at all. I think it's disgusting. I don't like what he did. Now, he started last year for your school, the Tar Heels in North Carolina. As you mentioned, he went to the rival. And wasn't there a ruling at one point in time that you can't transfer from one school in the conference to another school in the same conference?
1: I thought that was a long rule, too. That was a long time ago. Like, I don't think anybody, I think all those, all those old rules are out the window. I don't think right. that was.
0: There are no rules anymore. There are no rules. No, I don't think really? I mean, there used to be you couldn't bring a player money in a bag. Well, now that's legal, really, when you think about it. NIL, that's giving the player money above the table in a bag. But that's another story for another day. So he's going to Wake Forest. So he was talking to Sports Illustrated this the other day, and he said, quote, back at the other school, meaning North Carolina, it felt like there's no air. Really? Here, it's fun again. You know, you didn't even play yet, and it's fun again, he says, okay? They're moving us right in the right direction. We're energized. The guys are enjoying football. It's like fresh air. I never had to respond to tough situations like that on that lot of a scale. I mean, come on, really? You can't handle it. You can't handle it. That's it.
1: I mean, look, to each his own. Every program isn't a fit for every kid. And in this, I would say, player empowerment era, player movement era, you're free to move around. However, as much as he wants to put it on North Carolina for doing him wrong, he picked it. He didn't have to go to Carolina. He could have stayed at South Alabama and made the money. He chased the bag. He took the money. And when he took the money, he should have asked, what's the program going to be like? He should have asked, is this going to be fun? Is this going to be an edgier program? Is this going to be a grind? These are questions that you ask before you sign the contract. He took the money, so he should have earned understood the expectations that came with signing with North Carolina. So some of that is user error on top of whatever it is that he alleged the coaches did or didn't do for him as a player.
0: I don't get this. Here's a quote that was in Sports Illustrated, okay? You were, quote, you were ridiculed if you didn't do exactly the way you were told. right? Well, of course.
1: That's coaching, and however it is corrected or whatever, part of coaching is to correct the things and to set the vision for how you want the team to operate. And when people don't match the vision, you correct them and try and get them back in line with the vision of the program.
0: It's teaching. Coaching is teaching. They're teaching you that, okay? Now, here's another quote. You could be at the dang line, see the play is about to be blown up, but if you try to call it off or audible, you are ridiculed. I mean, really? I mean, why would you go public with that?
1: Well, no, it's fine to go public with it, but I think there has to be context to it. And those who know football know that some teams operate with a no audible system. Hey, man, you're going to run the play as called from the sideline. And so if you get in there and the defense has the right call for the play that you're running, oh, well, that's on the coach. And he can say that, hey, look, sometimes I get to the line, I would know that we're about to run into a blow up, but I didn't have the freedom to call it. Well, that's on the coaches. And that is fine to put that out there because the coaches deserve criticism if that was the case, because then you're putting it on, the coaches are putting it on themselves to make sure they get the people in the right call. But there's nothing wrong with him saying those things. I mean, that's just a part of the game. And every coach isn't correct 100% of the time. And they deserve criticism for what they did. They didn't. I wouldn't say Freddie Kitchens and Bill Belichick and that staff did a great job with Gio. But I will also say this. Gio didn't play particularly well for Carolina. Maybe he plays better for Wake Forest. And if he does, great. But he did not play well. And whether that's on him or coaches or somewhere in between, it is what it is. It's reflected in the record and the stat line.
0: Well, he threw for 1,700 plus yards and 10 touchdowns in 11 games, and the team didn't do well at all. But, you know, obviously the finger goes pointed towards the quarterback. But his dad was quoted also in that story, Barney Lopez. He said he was starting to lose the love of the game when he was over there at North Carolina. I mean, really? If you lose the love for the game, you know, and I'm the coach of Wake Forest, thank you, but no thanks. You know, what do you mean you're losing the love for the game? Come on.
1: So you went
0: to Wake Forest for the money. That's what you went for.
1: Well, I don't know if you went for the thing, but like, I will say this. Hard things are hard. I mean, like, it's just what it is. Playing college football is hard. And I am saying this as someone who my first season at North Carolina under Mac Brown, we went 1-10. Mac Brown went 2-20 his first 2 years in North Carolina. And then we turned it around where my senior season, we finished 10-3. Can I tell you that it was all rainbows when we were 1-10 and we were trying to figure out how to turn around the program? No. It takes a lot of work. It takes a grind. And it took 5 years for us to go from 1-10 to winning 10 games. That's just what it is. And so every program is not for everybody. And it's obvious that North Carolina was not the right program for Gio Lopez. And that is okay. No apologies needed. But let's be real. He didn't play well for us. We might not have done right by him. Oh, well, let's go on to the next one.
0: I could promise you this. When you guys were 1-10, no one left. They may have quit, but they didn't go to another school because it was a different animal back then. You couldn't. You would have had to sit out a year. No one left. You had some people.
1: No, I mean, you might have had some people leave or whatever, but it didn't matter. Like, it doesn't matter. Like, the grind is the grind. And when I say this, everyone's not built for it. And I'm not saying that today's kid is different than yesterday. I'm not going to sit there and say that, oh, we were built different or whatever. I'm just saying what was the rules that you had to kind of sit in it and kind of go through it, those were the rules. Those aren't the rules anymore. And so kids are free to leave if they don't like the program, whatever. But I just know this, the problems don't go anywhere unless you have the skin, the thick enough skin to deal with some adversity and do with that. And so hopefully he can find his way through the storm. He can come out of it on the other side of Wake Forest and have all the success that he desires. Regardless of what his experience was at Carolina, there's some lessons to be learned for him and for the coaches based on how 2025 went for everyone that was involved in the Tar Heel program.
0: All right, I got a couple of things. Number one, how difficult is this situation now with Gio Lopez leaving? How much might that hurt the program as far as the kids saying, well, I'm going to scratch my head. I don't know if I want to go there. And the fact also that the NFL draft is just completed and no one from North Carolina was even drafted.
1: Well, I can't put all that on Coach Belichick that no one was drafted there. He inherited some of those players. And when I say this, maybe that is why the record was what it was. When we look back and figure out that there were no pros on the team, it's pretty hard to build a winning football team if you don't have any elite level players. And the NFL draft revealed that there weren't any elite players or elite seniors on that football team last year. I would say, no, it won't be hard, because those who want to go there now will want to go there knowing what the program is, knowing that it's a hard line program, that there's a lot of work that is required to be a member of the football team. And either it's for you or it's not for you, but you get a chance to make that decision. And once you make that decision and you go there, you know what you're up against. And so you need to have your mind ready to deal with whatever you have to deal with when you play there.
0: You said something, and I picked up on this. You said, well, you got to know what the rules are. Would it be fair for me to say this? I'm going to say it. There are no rules now. There are no rules in college athletics. I mean, I'll give you an example. I watch all these games on TV, basketball, football, MVP. In years past, I have the guy's name. They say Bucky Brooks, mathematics major. They don't even list the kid's major under his name on the graphic on the TV anymore. You know why? They don't have a major. They're going from school to school. They don't have a major. They haven't been in the school long enough. There are no rules, Buck. It's pro sports. That's what it is. They're getting paid. There are no rules out there. For you to go from school A to school B, and I know many times you've told me, you know, well, coaches could do it. Well, it's a profession. Mm-hmm. It's their business. People change businesses all the time. This is a student. You're supposed to be a student. And students have to stay there and learn the core curriculum, and they're not doing it. You know, back in the day, if you wanted to go to another school for North Carolina, you'd have to sit out a year.
1: But that was a sham of amateurism. It was a sham. It was all that. Everyone's making money off the backs of the players. It was not a fair system back then, which is why they lost the lawsuits and why it had to change now, because there was an unfair system. The courts have said that. And so if schools would be on the up and up right now and say, hey, you're an employee with the employer, here are the things that are that you can and can't do, then you'd be fine. But the reason why you're seeing so much movement is because you don't have a collective bargaining agreement. If you had a collective bargaining agreement, you could put parameters in place to stop some of the things that you hate, which is the freedom of movement for students or athletes or whatever you want to call them. But because they won't come to the table and acknowledge that, hey, we're paying these guys, so they are employees. We need to meet them at the table. They need to unionize so we can come to a fair agreement. Because we don't get that, you have the Wild Wild West. So as much as everyone wants to point the finger at the players, point the finger at the schools and the presidents and the powers that be. Because if they would recognize it for what it is, then we could have some rules and we could level the playing field. But until we do that, until we make that acknowledgement, it will continue to be the Wild Wild West and what it has been.
0: The presidents won't do it because they have no guts. They're gutless because they love the money that's coming in from the big schools, the conference schools. That's why they won't do it. They're gutless. They really are. Otherwise, they do something, because it's a scam. It's a sham. And as far as education is concerned, that's way on the back seat. But that's another story, and we'll get to that some other day. All right, Bucky Brooks, Andy Furman right here, Fox Sports Sunday, Fox Sports Radio. We're live from the Fox Sports Radio studios. And we have a two-way street for you. It's called Yay or Nay, and it's next.
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2: 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We did the end.

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3: Yeah, coming right up. He is Bucky Brooks. I'm Andy Furman. We are live from the Fox Sports Radio studios about maybe 11 minutes before the top of the hour, so it's time for Yay or Nay. So let's do it.
4: Okay, let's begin.
2: Rack those brains, gentlemen. These stories need an answer.
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2: It's yay or nay.
3: And the man himself, Michael Gonzalez, making his debut on Fox Sports Sunday. Michael, are you ready?
6: Yeah, I'm ready for it. Let's do it.
3: Let's do it. Go right ahead.
6: All right, Bucky. WNBA or MLS? Yay or nay?
7: Ooh, WNBA over MLS. Yay.
3: You know, I'll take WNBA over NHL, WNBA over MLS. I might on a good day, a WNBA over MLB. Whoa. Might do it. Over United Football League, over a lot. I enjoy watching the WNBA. I really do.
6: All right, Andy, a French teen is facing mischief and public nuisance charges in Singapore after posting a video on social media of himself licking a straw from an orange juice vending machine and putting it back. Yay or nay?
3: Yay, very creative. I love it. I love that. And this thing should go viral. I think it's great. I love this kid. I mean, what do you mean a public nuisance? Really? I mean, some people think I'm a public nuisance doing this show, but I'm not. Okay? Really? I promise you I'm not. I'd say yay. I love it.
7: Wait a minute. He licked an orange juice straw and put it back in the vending machine?
3: Yes.
7: That's nasty as all get out. No.
3: But it's not terrible. A nuisance.
8: Go!
7: Yes, it is. It is. Because the next person is going to take a drink from that thing. That is nasty. Absolutely.
3: But just think about that.
7: Terrible.
3: May have been the last straw. So he's doing them a favor. Maybe there were no more straws left after that. So you just wash it off and clean it off. That's a
7: no. No, we're not drinking that. That is all kinds of nastiness. No.
3: Okay. Yes.
6: All right. All right. Want to see the Liberty Bell, the semi-quincentennial, but don't have the time or cheese for a pilgrimage to Philadelphia? Have no fear. The Treasury Department commissioned copies of the broken bell, one for each U.S. state. Yay or nay?
3: That's Bucky.
7: I mean, that's nay. I mean, there's only one Liberty Bell. Like, so find a way to do it or look at it on YouTube. But you got to find a way to get there. You can't make all the life mementos come to you. You got to get there. That's just what it is.
3: Right. You know what? I'm with you 1,000% on this. There's only one. You know what? Get off your rear end and go to Philadelphia. We don't want phonies. We don't want facsimiles, really. I mean, what's that burger place that's out there in California? What's that famous place out there? Right?
7: We're talking about In-N-Out? What kind of burger?
3: In-N-Out, yeah. They don't have In-N-Out in New York, okay? Okay, so don't if you want an In-N-Out burger, get your butt out there to the West Coast. If you want the original of anything, go there where the original is. You know, are they going to start building Mount Rushmore in every state right now? No. It's in North Dakota, right? Go to North Dakota to see it. Next.
6: All right, Andy.
3: Fired up here. Good reason.
6: Seattle Mariners starter Logan Gilbert recently stopped at least one earned run last week. With a runner on third in the first inning of the Mariners 5-4 win over the Athletics, Carlos Cortez belted a line drive at the right fielder, and the ball somehow lodged in his jersey. Yay or nay?
3: Yay, I loved it. I thought it was magic. I watched that several times on YouTube. It was like magic. I loved it. I'd love to see him do it. He couldn't do it again if he tried. It was wonderful. You know, one of the highlights in Major League Baseball, which kind of gives me a little hope. Maybe I will like that over the WNBA. Maybe. I don't know.
7: Yeah, no, I don't like that because I don't like magic. So, yeah, I'm not a big fan. I like
3: you don't
7: certainty.
3: Like magic?
7: I like to know what's going on. No, I'm not a magic fan. Doesn't do anything for me. But yeah, I can be the party pooper in that regard. Yeah, that doesn't do anything for me.
6: All right. Bucky, a Mexican circus performer showed off her strength of her scalp by lifting 166.11-pound weight with her hair. Diana Elizabeth Patrice Hermosillo put her long hair into twin braids, and she tied together at the ends and used them to lift 166 pounds of weight. She kept the weight off the ground for 14 seconds. Yay or nay?
7: One, that's crazy. Two, I don't know how she discovered it. I mean, so yay for her, but I don't know when you just wake up and decide, you know what I'd like to try is to hang 107-pound weight off my hair. Yeah. Great for her, though.
3: Maybe that's great magic, but that could have been magic book. It could very well be. I don't know. But you know what? I say yay, yay, yay, because she finally did something with that ugly creative hair. It's too long. You don't want to get a cut. Do something with it. So he lifted some weight.
7: Yeah, I don't know. That's a nice party trick, but I don't know.
3: Weird, I think that may do it. All right, Michael, did a great job. We appreciate that. Okay, now here's the question. Why is she always dissed? That and so much more. Where? On Fox Sports Sunday, coming up here next. We are Fox
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31: In the NBA playoffs, Oklahoma City leads the Lakers 3-0 after winning in L.A. Saturday night, 131-108. The Thunder outscored them by 25 in the second half. Cleveland down 2-1 now after a defeat of Detroit, 116-109, 35 points for Donovan Mitchell. The NBA draft lottery is Sunday. Golden State re-signed coach Steve Kerr to a 2-year deal. 4 WNBA season openers on Saturday, and the road team won each of the 4, including Dallas, 107-104 at Indiana. In the NHL playoffs, Carolina completed a 4-game sweep with an overtime win at Philadelphia, 3-2. Minnesota, 5-1 over Colorado. In Major League Soccer, Portland won 6-0 over Kansas City. In baseball, the Braves beat the Yankees in 10. Atlanta dominated the Dodgers, 7-2. Former Braves skipper Bobby Cox died at age 84. I'm Steve DeSager.
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3: Two teams are making noise. 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Good morning, everybody. Happy Mother's Day. 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He's Bucky Brooks. I'm Andy Furman. 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And of course, right now, it's time for the Tire Rack Play of the Day.
33: Harden steps right. Three ball. Got it! Got it! Harden hit it! Harden hit the three! 25.9 to go! James Harden as the crowd roars with a silencer.
3: It's about time, James, you showed up. Cavs over the Pistons yesterday in the playoffs up in Cleveland. 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The way tire buying should be, the way football should be spoken about, and played and coached and written. Bucky Brooks right here, Buck. Here we go. I tell you what, you made my day. Happy Mother's Day to you, Buck.
34: Hey, thanks, man. I'm not a mom, but like I appreciate it. But I appreciate all the moms that are out there and all the things that they've done to make sacrifice so their kids can grow up healthy and prosperous.
3: Any major plans for the Brooks family for Mother's Day today?
34: No, I'm down in Jayville, so I'm going to send a shout out to my mom, hang out. The kids are going to hang out with their mom. It should be fun.
3: That's great. There we go. Now, you made my day. You made my day. You always make my day when I read NFL.com, written by Bucky Brooks. But you made my day because you wrote about the team that I grew up with. Everybody remembers the team they grew up with, and I think everybody remembers the first football game they ever went to, all right? I grew up with the New York Football Giants when they played at Yankee Stadium. And I don't know why this is, and maybe you could help me out. I can remember the majority of the players on that team, all right? Number 88 was Aaron Thomas, a great tight end. Andy Rubistelli on the defensive line. Sam Huff on the offensive line, I believe it was. Del Schaffner, a great receiver. And the quarterback, Y.A. Tittle. All right? Why do I remember those guys and I can't remember what day it is? Tell me. I don't get it. I really don't.
34: I mean, they obviously left an indelible mark on your on your brain from your childhood. So maybe that's why you remember.
3: I got a quick story. I remember the New York Football Giants so well. I was an intense letter writer back then when I was like a little tyke, 10, 11, 12, before I even had a typewriter, no computers then. I handwritten letters, okay? I wrote a letter at the time to Mr. Wellington Mara, who owned the New York Football Giants, told him how much I loved the Giants. I did. And one day, we're playing stickball in my backyard in Brooklyn, New York, and a UPS truck pulls up in front of my house. Guy gets out with a big box. I figured it was for me, right? I said to the guy, let me see it. My name was on it with the return label, New York Football Giants. That made me cry. And it was like, I think the address was 10 Columbus Circle, New York, New York. That was where the office is. I opened it up. You would not believe what it was. It probably was something, the equipment I wanted to throw in the garbage. It was a large athletic supporter, a couple of pairs of socks, some gym shorts, sweatpants, and a jersey, a New York Football Giants jersey. How do you like that from Wellington Mara? Unreal. Never forget it.
34: Oh, okay. So that's why you go hard for the Football Giants. I get it. Makes sense.
3: But you know what? They don't do that anymore because back in the day, they did not have gift shops at stadiums. They did not sell memorabilia. They did not sell swag. They sell that stuff now. They don't give it away because guys like me would write all the time and get stuff, get hoodies and whatever it was and gym shorts mm-hmm. from all these teams. Can't do it no more. They don't do it. They won't do it.
34: They gotta make the cash. No, so they're not giving away the goods for free.
3: Okay, let's get into what you wrote about that. It's important. Okay, hold the Giants, put them on hold for a second. Let's talk about that other team in the New York area, the New York Jets, and they share the stadium. They own the longest postseason drought in the NFL, 15 years. How does that happen? How does that happen in any sport, especially in the NFL, the way the draft is aligned? How is it bad management, bad coaching, drafting bad players? I don't get it. How does that happen?
34: All of the above. Like, everything has been a complete and total franchise failure, from the selecting of coaches to the way they operate, front office and coaching staff, to the players that have been selected, the players, how they've been coached, and the way they perform. Everybody's involved. Everyone has a hand in that. You don't go 15 straight years without making the postseason, without everyone being involved. And this has happened over multiple coaching staffs, multiple GMs, legions of players coming in and out. And so there's a cultural problem, and they need to fix the culture, the environment with which everyone is walking in that building and the way that they are doing their jobs and performing. So that starts at the top all the way down to the bottom. They got to fix that first. Then you got to get the players and the other stuff in to make it happen.
3: No, you say it starts from the top. The top is Woody Johnson, the famous man from Johnson & Johnson. And is he the guy? Is he the one that's screwing things up? Because I don't hear much about him. But the point is that it's his team. So if there's a problem, it falls back on his shoulders, right?
34: Well, it falls back on him because ultimately it is his team. And he sets the vision for how he wants his team to look. And when you look at the best organizations, not saying that ownership is picking the players or whatever, but they're very, very clear about the kind of team that they want. And it goes beyond, oh, hey, I want a winning organization. It goes about what they stand for. What kind of team do you want your fans to see? Not necessarily stylistically, but do you want to see a hardworking team, a team that plays with great passion and energy? Is there a level of physicality and violence that you want to see from your team? What kind of class do you want your team to exhibit when they win or when they lose? All of those things, those are set by the owner. And then the general manager, the coaching staff, their job is to take those, that mission statement that the owner puts out there and to make sure that everything they do falls closely in line to what the mission statement is. And then you do that, you get the X's and O's, get the right players, and figure out a way to win with what you're given. But the owner sets the tone.
3: Okay, now Let's talk about the head coach, second year man, Aaron Glenn. And you said he didn't call plays last year. He's going to call plays this year. I'm not so certain that the head coach should be calling the plays. Maybe I don't know. Look, the next game I coach is my first, but the point is that I think you got so much on your mind. Why would you want to call the plays as head coach? Give that to the OC, right? Maybe I'm wrong.
34: It depends on what you believe your superpower is, what your strengths are. A lot of these guys get the job based on what their performance was as a coordinator, even though the job requires completely different skills than what you showed when you were a coordinator or a play caller. When you give that up, sometimes you weaken who you are as a leader and who you are as a coach. If your strength has always been the X's and O's, why would you give that up to be a CEO type and allow somebody else to call plays that really determine your future? Nah, so if you can handle it, what you do is you set it up where you're able to be the play caller. You're going to have a coordinator that gets the things organized together throughout the week based on what you tell them you want to see. You organize throughout the week the other stuff, and then on game day, you're ready to call the plays. It is a job that if you're going to take on the responsibilities of being the play caller and the head coach, it requires extreme organization. But man, given the resources that these owners provide, you're able to hire people that can fill in the gaps, executive assistants that can map out everything, your calendar and all that other stuff. You have a million different coaches that can take on some of the other responsibilities, including game management, so you can focus in. But if you are a great play caller, you should never give that up because that is what separates you from others.
3: You just said something that's very, very, very important, and I don't know why others don't do this. You know, you're going to have someone call the plays that would determine your future. Really, I would never want anybody doing something that I would be responsible for and they're doing it. You know, if I have to do something, I want to do it myself because I'm responsible for it. So why aren't there more head coaches doing that in the National Football League? You know, why would you hand off defensive calls or offensive calls if you know if the team falters, it's your head's going to be on the chopping block?
34: Because it is something that is very difficult to do when you're a first-time head coach. When you're a first-time head coach, because there's not a manual for how to be a head coach, you assume that, okay, I'm going to give this up. It's going to make it easier. I'm going to focus on building the entire team, which is great in theory. But most of us are control freaks as coaches, and that is why we've been able to kind of move up the ranks because we control the things that we can control. We're really good at controlling those things. When you become a head coach, to do that, you must be able to delegate some of those responsibilities. You got to give up some of the responsibilities that you're required to do as a head coach because so much of it is nothing to do with what takes place on the field. Hey, man, we need to get the budgets right for the weight room, and what do we want to do when it comes to meals and kitchen stuff? And, hey, we got to meet with the business side to make sure we do all this. That's why you have to have a great assistant, meaning a great admin assistant that can plan out your day. You got to have great coaches up under you, whether that's your right-hand man, whether that's some of the quality control people. You have to have a staff up under you that allows you to do what you do really well. In the past, when I was in Green Bay and then later working in Seattle with Mike Holmgren, he was the czar of everything, head coach, VP of football operations, et cetera. He made sure that he had a defensive coordinator that could act as the head coach of that side of the room so he could focus on offense. He also had a longtime coaching colleague that was the offensive coordinator that could set everything up so when he walked into the room, it was in place. He could then do it. And so those relationships have to be with trusted confidants that allow you to kind of do what you do well while allowing them to set you up for success.
3: I have a newfound respect for Zach Taylor, the head coach of the Cincinnati Bengals, because the Bengals was his first head coaching job, and I believe that he's called plays ever since he became head coach. Mm-hmm. He was like the offensive coordinator slash head coach. He did both.
34: Yeah, but also remember, like, so here's even the trickier thing for Zach Taylor and some of those guys that are coming out of L.A. This is their first time calling plays, too. So the challenge is, like, so for Zach Taylor, I'm not only learning how to be the head coach, I'm learning how to be an offensive coordinator and play caller. Whereas some guys have been play callers before, so they have that part down. Others are learning how to do multiple jobs at the same time. So imagine it's your first time calling plays while also having the responsibility of running the entire team. That's a lot of weight on your shoulders. Mike McCarthy had been a play caller before he got the gig. Well, now I'm already been a play caller. I know what I'm doing as a play caller. Now I have the added responsibility of being the head coach. I have to adjust to that. But to adjust to two new jobs, coordinator and head coach, that is a lot. And Zach Taylor deserves a lot of credit for leading the Cincinnati Bengals to the Super Bowl, but that is an enormous task to take on, learning how to be an OC and a head coach. It's not an easy thing to do.
3: I hear you. Now, you mentioned in your NFL.com piece this week that you're high on the Jets, high on the Giants. We'll get to the Giants momentarily, but the Jets traded for Geno Smith and Micah Fitzpatrick, okay? I'm not so certain Geno Smith is going to take them to the promised land. Now, I get it that these guys have playoff experience, but, you know, I'm not so certain that Geno Smith's the guy, and he's been there before. You know, tell me why, what makes you so excited about this Jets team?
34: Well, I'll tell you what makes me excited about Geno Smith being the quarterback. You know, Geno Smith has more 4,000-yard seasons than anybody in Jets history. In fact, he has more 4,000-yard seasons than the Jets. The only other time they've had a 4,000-yard passer is Joe Namath back in 67. Think about that. So he comes in, two 4,000-yard seasons, two Pro Bowl appearances. He gives them a professional at the position. And that gives them a chance to really expand out what they want to do offensively. You talk about the weapons on the outside. Garrett Wilson was there, is already a guy that is on the fringe of being an upper echelon number one. You have Kenyon Sadiq and Omar Cooper coming in to complement him. A.D. Mitchell is on the other side to be a nice number three. Breece Hall, who just signed an extension, he's there at running back. They now have a really solid perimeter set of playmakers to go with an offensive line that should rank as one of the best in the league by the time we get to the end of the season. So I love what they're able to do offensively. Then defensively, you think about like the weapons they brought in, DeMario Davis coming on board, some of the other guys, Minka Fitzpatrick, they bring Noshon Wright. So they have better personnel to play the way that Aaron Glenn wants to play, and he's calling the defense, so he gets to really make it happen on the grass. Last year, he had a defensive coordinator, Steve Wilks, who was more of a zone-based defensive play caller. That was his philosophy. Aaron wants to play man-to-man. He wants to bring pressure. He wants to lock you up on that side. So that helps. But I would say the best thing that they did is if you want to win, you have to bring in winners. And it sounds simple, like, yeah, duh, that's Captain Obvious. Well, to change the culture of a franchise that, as you said, hadn't been to the playoffs in 15 years, well, you got to get people that are used to winning. So you talk about Geno, who has won, went to the playoffs with the Seattle Seahawks, DeMario Davis, who has won, who's been there. Some of the other veterans, Minka Fitzpatrick and others, are used to playing in the playoffs. The first four draft picks came from the college football playoffs. So they're used to the high standards and the championship habits that you must have to win at a high level. All of those factors made me optimistic that the Jets will be a much improved team and a very competitive team this season.
3: I hope you're right. I respect, you know, I've always respected everything you have to say about football. I gobble it up. I listen to it. I put it in my subconscious. But here's the deal. This situation now with Geno Smith, I gotta see it first, okay? Seeing is believing, okay? And also, to tell me that stat that he has more 4,000 yards passing than any other Jets quarterback, that's like saying I have more radio reps than Aaron Glenn. I mean, really. I mean,
34: okay, since 1967. They have not had a 4,000. 1967.
3: You know who they had a quarterback? I remember as a kid, Dick Wood. Dick Wood was a quarterback for the Jets when they played at Shea Stadium. They had nobody under center. It was terrible for years.
34: Boomer Esiason, Ken O'Brien, Richard Todd. They have had quarterbacks, Chad Penny. They've had quarterbacks come through there. None of them have thrown for 4,000 yards since 1967, Andy. 1967. I was even a thought. I wasn't even swimming around my daddy's thingies. Like, so just to even think about that. 1960s, I'm 55 years old. So that's before I was even born. They haven't had a 4,000-yard quarterback. So for Geno Smith to come in there, at least it gives them credibility at the position.
3: I hear what you're saying. You're right. It's disgusting. It's a statistic that they should not publicize because it's embarrassing. It really is.
34: Well, I don't know if they publicized it. We found it.
3: Either. Yeah, well, you're right.
34: Well, yeah, I mean, they had Keyshawn Johnson, number one overall pick that they took. I mean, they've had Al Toon. They've had receivers come through there. They've had people come through there. Yeah, they have sucked passing the ball. Sucked. Poor Weeb Eubank. I mean, like, this, I'm just thinking, we're talking about the New York Jets. They haven't been able to do it. So that is a part of it. But that, I'm not saying that they're going to be airing it out. That's just going to be an air raid type thing. I'm just saying he gives them a legitimate quarterback in the position. Even though he was there before, he is better than he was the version that we saw for the Jets when he was a second round pick.
3: All right. So I'm happy that the New York needs a team. You know, I feel bad for the fans over there. They need something to root for, okay? And they got to root for the Giants because there's two words that are going to help the Giants right now. John Harbaugh. That's it. You talk about a winner, he's a winner. He's going to be tough with them. He's going to have that bully mentality, and that's going to make them winners. He really will. And they got players. They do have players.
34: Yeah, they do have players, but the John Harbaugh factor is real. And the reason why... He's a factor. When you go back and you look at history, I believe success leaves footprints. And when you look at the footprint for the New York Giants, when they've won, they've had hard-nosed coaches. You think about Bill Parcells, the success that they had, two-time Super Bowl champion. You think about Tom Coughlin, two-time Super Bowl champ. The common denominator, both were disciplined, detailed. They wanted tough, physical teams that played the right way between the lines. Well, John Harbaugh's been a coach for 18 years. You look at those teams in Baltimore, they bullied people with a hard-nosed, grizzled approach. He's won 10 or more games 11 times in his 18 years. He won a Super Bowl. He comes in instant credibility. As a player, when that guy stands in front of the room, because he's had so much success as a leader of teams, you automatically listen and you're more willing to buy into what he's telling you. And quickly, he had to make a tough decision. Dexter Lawrence didn't appear to be in line, wanted more money, but was out of shape, woefully out of shape when he was there. So they could make a decision. They could reward bad behavior or they could move on. However it went down, they moved on. What does that do? That sends a message. Everyone that is on this team is going to be about the team, and they're going to do it the way that we want to do it. You make those stands, you make those decisions. Now everyone knows exactly what the line is. And that allows you to build a team the way that you need to build it to win games. So I love John Harbaugh coming in. But I'm saying this is a very talented team. Five linebackers that were first-round picks, Arvil Reese and Tre'Mon Edmonds, Brian Burns, Kayvon Thibodeau, Abdul Carter. What does that mean? Oh, we're first-round pick. Doesn't mean that they're great. Nah, but it talks about the pedigree athletically, what they bring to the table. Now you got to figure out a way to get that done. Denard Wilson will have to do that. So I'm optimistic on that. And then offensively, building around Jackson Dart. Jackson Dart showed flashes of being a franchise quarterback. Well, now you want to build upon those flashes by making sure that you have the three P's around him. And the P's that we talk about, play caller, playmakers, pass protector. Say what you want to about Matt Nagy.
3: Like
34: Matt Nagy jumped in from Kansas City and Chicago with Mitchell Trubisky to go to the playoffs right away. Win a division title, win 12 games. He does that with a second-year quarterback. Oh, by the way, he inherits a second-year quarterback in New York. They get Malik Nabers already in the building. Isaiah Likely comes on board. Malachi Fields to go with Theo Johnson. Now on the outside, they have a credible receiving core to threaten people. Cam Scatterboo in the backfield. You like that. Offensive line, they go get Francis Maoanoga to solidify a big physical offensive line to complement that defense. When I look at the Giants, we talk about teams that have the ability to go from worst to first. The New York Football Giants have the pieces in place to make that jump in the NFC East.
3: And I love Cam Scatterboo. You could tell by watching him play, he loves the game of football. He loves to play the game. He'll rush for 1,000 yards this year, don't you think? I do. He'll be a 1,000-yard rusher.
34: I mean, it should be. Now, 1,000 yards is a low bar. I mean, you only got to get like 60-70 yards to do it. But he is a solid player. Now, he has to learn and he has to be available on the field. And so I'm a little worried about their running game because you got to make sure you have enough to do what they want to do physically. But I do like the way they're constructed. I do like the way they're bigger, more physical up front on both sides of the line. But as much as I talked about Dexter Lawrence and why they needed to move on from him if he was disgruntled in the locker room, that's a big void to replace in the middle now. He's a perennial Pro Bowl player, a disruptive player against the running game. Big body, sexy Dex is a problem. Somebody has to fill it in. They signed DJ Reader, but we'll see if they can do it by committee on the inside to replace what walked out the door when Dexter Lawrence was traded out.
3: Okay, one last thing before we roll out of here, because now you're getting me nervous here with this Dexter Lawrence. You said he was out of shape. He's in Cincinnati right now. Is he going to be okay? Is he a good fit in Cincinnati, or is he going to be a problem child?
34: Well, the one thing that I saw, every time I see them post clips of working out on their social, Dexter Lawrence is always featured prominently in it. I don't think that's by, I believe that's by design. Dexter, they say, was tipping the scales close to four bills when he was when he checked in for the Bengals. So they can get him down. They can get him to lose the weight. And in shape, Dexter Lawrence is a Dexter Lawrence that's a problem. I think he's motivated because he got the new money. And then he wants to prove something as an aging defensive tackle that was shipped out from one spot. He has a lot to prove. A motivated Dexter Lawrence would be a much better Dexter Lawrence, which should mean a much better defense in Cincinnati.
3: They got to keep him out of the chili parlors in Cincinnati. Keep him out of there. Really. They should put his picture on the window, not wanted. Keep out. We don't want him in there.
34: Well, I mean, I don't know, but I think Skyline Chili would certainly want him in the building because that'd do wonders for them.
3: He'll probably be doing commercials for them. All right. He's Bucky Brooks. I'm Andy Furman. Get him on X at Bucky Brooks at Andy Furman FSO, or better yet, 877-99 on Fox, 877-996-6369. We got the Blaine game at the end of this hour, and we are broadcasting live from the Fox Sports Radio studios. But are the odds against him now? That's next.
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3: All right, it's the story that keeps on giving. 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I'm Andy Furman. 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Follow the feed, and you'll find today's full show posted right after we get off the air. We're going to have the blame game in about 10 minutes from now. But this is unbelievable. Bucky, I tell you what, nothing surprises me anymore. Our society right now has turned to a cesspool to some extent. You could bet on anything. You just pick up your phone. I've seen what happened to the Sorsby kid at Cincinnati, now at Texas Tech, betting on things. I mean, obviously it's a disease, of course, but it's so easy to do. Now, all of a sudden, there are doubts about Mike Vrabel's future as the New England Patriots head coach, and they're growing by the day. Why? Get this. Reports emerging about the private lives of Vrabel and former athletic reporter Diana Rossini, including Wednesday's TMZ report that they spent time on a boat together when she was pregnant. Sports fans, get this, are trading, get this, they're trading real money and speculation that he's not going to coach come week one. Now, there's a website, I guess, called Kalshi, K-A-L-S-H-I. Bo, have you heard of Kalshi? Have you heard of it? I never heard of it. I'm not a wager. I don't bet.
17: Yeah, Kalshi and Polymarket.
3: Oh, you did hear. Okay, so it's a betting site. They downgraded Vrabel's future in New England, lowering his chances of being the Patriots coach for the season opener from 81% to 67%, this as of Friday morning. It's unbelievable. They're betting on whether Mike Vrabel's going to coach the Patriots. What is happening? Help me here.
34: Yeah, I don't know. I think all of this is silly. It's a story that continues to grow, and I know people are trying to make it a sports story, but it's not. Like, it's a salacious thing where our society loves scandal and drama and those things. And even though people have originally talked about the story being one of journalistic integrity, it's less about that. It's more about the salaciousness of two married people engaging in an affair, two public figures going through it, and people can't get enough of it. Now, unfortunately, I would say this for the people around Vrabel and Russini, there's like collateral damage, right? The more that they continue to bring up all of the details of the reported or alleged affair, the more that it impacts the little people around them, kids, both of them have kids, both of them have significant, all that other stuff. And so people watching it play out, and it's only for their own entertainment, because that's what it is. Now, as it relates to Mike Vrabel's ability to do his job, it doesn't impact his ability to do his job. Like, the only way it would impact it, if he's not able to handle all of the noise on the outside, and it prevents him from being able to be real with his team. Not only real in terms of like the X's and O's and getting them to play, but just more so the connectivity between him and his team. But I have a lot of confidence in him being able to close the door and have a team meeting where he airs his dirty laundry and he shares whatever he needs to share to get them to understand where he's coming from and those things. Now, with Diana Russini, like, that's a different thing because she's not the leader of a team, and people will make it where she can't get back in, but there'd be a way for her to get back in the thing. It'd be a scarlet letter that kind of hangs on her for a little bit because the standards that we have, the double standards that we have for women and those things. But all of those things can be worked on. But right now, they're in the storm, and it will continue to be the slow trickle out just because people are paying so much attention to it, and the content creators are benefiting from it because so many people are tuning in to see the next and latest thing that's related to this scandal.
3: I got no problem with Mike Vrabel getting the job and keeping the job in New England. He did a great job. Look, if he was like, you know, 3-14 last year, he may have been canned. I don't know. But again, Robert Kraft can't do that because he has his own problems. The reason why Robert Kraft is in the Pro Football Hall of Fame is because of the deals that he's done. All right. Massage parlors, et cetera. Although we move on. But here's the thing. It's not legally wrong what he did with Diana Russini. It's morally wrong. That's all. And the thing that Mike Vrabel has to worry about, not his team. He'll do a great job coaching. He always has. He's tough. He has to worry about the outside noises. Number one, first day of training camp, you know there's going to be some enterprising reporter, probably a talk show guy from an FM radio station, like a wise guy, going to ask the question, hey, is Diana here? You know, that's going to be the problem, number one. And number two, visiting teams. When he goes on the road, there's going to be banners in every stadium. Where's Diana? I mean, right. You know that's going to happen. That's just the nature of the beast.
34: Yeah, but that happens anyway. So that won't affect him. If anything, like, what it potentially could do is a team that has always kind of been viewed as the villain, it can make them forge together. Like, in a weird way, you could get a quote-unquote win one for the Gipper type feel from the Patriots, because there's going to be a lot of noise and there's going to be a lot of reporters that take pot shots. You are right about there being wisecrack artists that are going to do those things or whatever. And I would say, like, a lot of it depends on how Mike Vrabel handles himself in the press. Now, what he can't do is open himself up to be picked apart by reporters, because honestly, it's really none of their business. Whatever that is, that's between him and the people at home that he has to deal with. But he has to be able to open it up, handle some of those questions, then he has to move beyond it. And how long they persist with those questions, like, he just has to continue to weather the storm. But at some point, everyone's going to have to move on. Everyone's going to have to move on. He's going to have to be able to move on and do those things.
3: You know when they're going to move on, Buck? When there's another blockbuster story. That's when they'll move on. Really.
34: Yeah.
3: What's going to happen.
34: A little bit. But this one has had more lasting power than I thought that it would have. And some of it is due to the the slow season of the off season.
3: No, but this one certainly has. Excuse me, it has listing pump because it's coming out in drips and drabs. It's like a leaky faucet. Get it all out at once. If he would have talked about the boat, if he would have talked about being in the nightclub in New York City back in 2020, get it all out of there. I mean, but it's little by little. TMZ's coming out bit by bit.
34: Right, but like, who is he and who are they to share all of their intimate details with us? Yeah. Why do they have to share that with us? Like, oh, by the way, on this date, we did this. And on that date, it's none of our business. Like, that's not for us to make the determination. That's the people within their own homes that have to decide whether they can move beyond it or not. But that's not for us to decide. We don't have that place to make those moral decisions, the decisions on their morality or not. And so that's the thing that they can't get ahead of it because you can't fully do it. Now, what they could disclose, hey, look, we had a relationship, inappropriate or not. That's what it is. We're not going to further discuss it. Like all the details or whatever other details. We engaged in this. That's what it is. Turn the page. That's the only thing that they can do to move beyond it. Because look, I admit it to whatever it is. That whatever, I can't even say wrongdoing to the public, wrongdoing to the people within their houses. That's it. But that's, I mean, look, the slow leak, the fodder, all that, that's going to continue. When they make a trade for A.J. Brown, that'll open it up again. When they lose their first game or go on a losing streak, that'll open it up. Was he distracted in the offseason by whatever? So it's going to be a cloud that hangs over. But look, man, I have learned from watching these things from afar. The only thing that people can do in those situations is control what they can control. So he can control his team's performance, their preparation in those things. He has to go all in on making sure that the team performs at a high level, regardless of the circumstances outside of the building.
3: Well, there's good news if you're a Patriots fan, because according to Albert Breer from Sports Illustrated, he was on the radio in Boston on the Sports Hub on Friday. He said, quote, I would say at this point, it's definitely not in their plans, the Patriots, to move on from Mike Vrabel. Yeah, really? I could have said the same thing, really. They're not going to move on from him. No, I think if you look at the actions of Kraft Sports, he says, I think it has been a month now since the photos came out. Almost everything has been done in an effort to protect his employment and to protect his team's image. If it's just continued strips and drabs that kind of continue to fill in the blanks of what we already know, then I think the Patriots just ride it out. That's what they're going to do. He won. Don't you think the reason being he's there, not so much because they don't want to make a big deal about it, because he won. He went to the Super Bowl. That's it.
34: Okay.
3: I say if he's 3-14, okay, so
34: let's say this. Let's say the public outcry is like he needs to lose his job. Do you think he won't get another job?
3: Do we
34: legitimately think that he won't get another job? As bad as it was when this stuff happened with Ime Udoka from the Boston Celtics and a salacious, inappropriate workplace relationship that he engaged in. That didn't stop the Houston Rockets from hiring him, did it?
3: So do we think that Mike, look at Rick Pitino, they all come back.
34: Do we
3: think, if you're talented at what you do, you'll get a job.
34: Absolutely. So it's not going to do that. So they have to weather the storm and do all of that other stuff and do it. But remember this, and this is the thing about owners. There's a lot of dirty stuff that, has gone out. You talk about Robert Kraft. Some will talk about one of the co-owners for the Giants and potentially being involved in the Epstein stuff or whatever. There's a lot of stuff that takes place. And so the league in the inner circle, in the boys club of the league, they'll handle it and view this a certain way that the public may not like to hear about it, but they're going to view it differently than some other stuff. And so Mike Vrabel will have an opportunity to coach, whether it's in New England or elsewhere. He is going to be an NFL head coach because he's proven to be one of the best coaches in this generation. So he's going to get multiple opportunities to continue to coach.
3: No doubt about that. Well said. He's Bucky Brooks. I'm Andy Furman. We are Fox Sports Sunday on Fox Sports Radio. It's time. The Blame Game is freaking next.

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6: The Blame Game coming right up right here on Fox Sports Sunday. He's Bucky Brooks and Mandy Furman. We're live from the Fox Sports Radio studios, by the way, at the top of the hour. That will be at 9 a.m. Eastern, about 13 minutes from now. Countdown with Brian Noe, Jeff Schwartz, and Bill Krakenberger. What a troika that is. That'll be right here on Fox Sports Radio. But right now, it's time to play the Blame Game.
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4: Who knows?
8: He's a liar.
4: That's why there's the Blame Game.
8: The Blame Game.
4: Let's figure out who to blame.
6: To blame. We're going to blame you. Michael Gonzalez handling the Blame Game today. Let's get it done, Michael.
11: All right, let's get into it. Andy, today the NBA will have their draft lottery, yet it's secretive. Who do you blame?
6: You got to go to the top. You got to go to the commissioner. Adam Silver, I don't get this guy. He's trying for the last 4 years to stop tanking. I mean, you know, there comes a point in time you can't do it. You can't figure out how to stop tanking? Really? Are you that thick? Please. And
12: never
6: now this is secretive? Come on. That league right now needs a revamping. David Stern, come back from the dead. We need you. We need you. Please.
12: Yeah, ultimately he's to blame because they're making it secretive and kind of a clandestine affair, but

0: It's fine. It doesn't do anything. It doesn't change anything. Like, we'll see the picks and those things. They can speculate, but they speculate. Eventually, they'll get it right.
1: Do it live!
2: Blame it. All right, Bucky. The Mike Vrabel, Diana Rossini story won't go away. It has a new layer almost daily. Who do you blame?
0: I believe in the tabloids because they're feeding off of this. It's been such a salacious story that everyone, even casual fans or non-fans, are tuning in because people love a good story. So I blame basically the tabloids. It's not mainstream media. It's the tabloid journalism that's been able to do this.
1: I hate to do this, but I'm going to do it anyway. I certainly blame Mike Vrabel. Why do I say that? He won't stop talking. I mean, he keeps on talking about it. You don't hear a word out of Diana Rossini. She hasn't said squat. She didn't say a word, really. Mike Vrabel, just stop. Go away. Does he have an attorney? The attorney ought to put tape over his mouth. No, we've had incidences like this. We've had problems like this in the world of sports, okay? And it has not been as bad as this. This story is going on and on and on, and there's more layers. You either talk and get it all out, or don't talk at all. But it's coming out, as we said, in drips and drabs, and I got to blame Mike. Stop talking.
2: Andy, nowadays, you have to be a magician to follow the NBA on TV. Prime, Paramount, NBC, and the four-letter network. Who do you blame?
1: Well, you know what? It's a compliment, I guess, this time to Adam Silver, because he's done that, and he's making a lot of money for the league. But I also blame him as well. I'm like, do you care about the fans? Do you care about, you have to be like, take out a second mortgage to watch the NBA, to get all these social platforms. You really do. I mean, it takes me a half hour to find the games in the NCAA college tournament. It's even worse for the NBA. I have no idea, really. I got to get my kid. He does it for me. He helps me out. Where's Paramount? We got them all, and I don't know what game is on what. Thank God last night the game was on ABC. It was easy.
0: I mean, look, it's hard to find all these games because I'm not going to lie. Personally missed the Laker game because I just didn't know what channel it's on. It's just too much, too many things
1: going on. You should have called me. I would have called you.
0: The greed of the leagues has made it very, very difficult to follow along and be a really good fan.
2: All right. Bucky, bigger TV ratings, NFL schedule release show next Thursday or the Stanley Cups playoffs? Who do you blame?
0: Schedule release show. I blame the NFL because the NFL has found a way to make its league bigger and better than any other thing that's out there. So it's their fault. It's the league's fault. They've done a great job with marketing, and the machine is just too big. It overpowers everything else.
1: So Bucky, you're saying the schedule release show will be bigger than the Stanley Cup playoff TV rating?
0: 100%. Easy.
1: I agree with you. Easy. You know what? I do give some credit to the National Hockey League because they've done a couple of things to help their cause. Like, they've had that New Year's Day game outdoors. That's a pretty good deal. They're trying. At least they're trying. But you got to do better. You really got to do better. I don't know how to do it. You want to call me? I'll help you. I mean, really, I'm here. Well, you know, I got nothing to do during the week. Give me a call. But other than that, I mean, honestly, the football is king. But you can combat it. You can. And you did a real good job. I'd like to see the NBA play an outdoor game in Florida or Arizona. I mean, pretty big. Really would.
2: All right, last one. Andy, Luka Doncic has missed most of the season and the playoffs with the Lakers. Who do you blame?
1: First of all, I blame his physical condition. He's out of shape. Put the beer down, really, and put the knife and fork down as well. Put it down for a little bit, number one. Number two, you make $1 million plus. Get a dietitian. Help you out. Do something like that. And number three, you got to blame the training staff of the teams he's played for. I mean, don't you watch this guy, see what he's doing? I mean, come on. You hear the equipment guy. He knows the guy's wearing a 42 waist. Come on. NBA players should not be wearing a 42 waist.
0: Look, I think he tried to come back in better shape this year, but unfortunately, injuries got a part of him. Yeah, I mean, it's part of his story. He's not going to be an fitness maven, but you try and hope that he's able to play through some of the little minor ailments, the bumps and bruises that come along with playing.
1: Amazing. All right. Michael, anything else? You got anything else to ask us? I know today you're a rookie, a first day for you with us. We love having you here. Anything on your mind? Any want to clear the air? Anything we should do better? Tell us. We need the help.
2: No, everything's good on my end. I'm happy to be here. Appreciate you guys. Thank you.
1: You're the first one that ever said that. You're the first one that ever said I'm going to be with us. It's true because, I mean, you know, we change producers every week, and that's not a good thing. I get a complex. Don't you feel that way sometimes, Buck, that people just don't?
0: I mean, it's hard. It's hard to find. Maybe it's the hours, but, yeah, it's hard to find. It's hard to find a good will. Good help.
1: Maybe it's me. I think it's me. I think they don't want to go with the theme. I don't know. No one's talking about it, but we've gone through 7 producers in the last 2 months. I mean, I don't know. I just don't understand that. But in other words, we'll move on. Well, are you going to be with us next week, Michael? Next week?
2: Yeah, I'll be here.
1: There we go. All right. There we go. Here we continue right now. Countdown next, right here on Fox Sports Radio.
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1: In Game 3 of the Western Conference semifinals on Saturday night, the Oklahoma City Thunder beat the Lakers in L.A. 131-108 for a 3-0 lead as OKC improved to 7-0 in the playoffs. Off the court, Steve Kerr agreed to a 2-year deal to return as the head coach of the Golden State Warriors. In the Stanley Cup playoffs on Saturday night, the Carolina Hurricanes won at Philadelphia in overtime 3-2 on a Jackson Blake goal to sweep the series and advance to the Eastern Conference Finals. Carolina now 8-0 in the playoffs. In Game 3 of the Western Conference semifinals, the Minnesota Wild beat the Colorado Avalanche 5-1. The Avs still lead the series 2-1. Baseball Saturday night, the Atlanta Braves beat the Dodgers in L.A. 7-2. Spencer Strider allowed one hit and struck out 8 in 6 innings for the win. I'm Isaac Lohengrin.

0: And coming to you from the Phillipsburg Easton Honda Studios on Avenue C in the Christmas City of Bethlehem, PA, this is Calling All Sports for May the 10th. Happy Mother's Day, 2026. Besides Mother's Day, it is day number 130, 235 days left, about 2 hours left in this program. And my name is Keith Gruller with Andrew Stone.
1: Morning, Keith.
0: And it is good morning, Lehigh Valley. That's what I could say. But you know why? Because since we last met,
1: yeah,
0: the Philadelphia teams, yeah, combined 0-7. I mean, not the baseball
1: team.
0: You're
1: not putting the Phillies in there. Yeah, come on. Give us Mattingly, manager of the year. Let's go.
0: Well, they did lose two in a row, but they bounced back last night.
1: They did.
0: Very favorable schedule, but that's okay. I mean, you got to take advantage of what's going on. But,
1: Before you dig into me, I do want to wish a very sincere Mother's Day to all the mothers out there. We appreciate you guys getting up and listening. Although,
0: I'm not digging into you. I wouldn't do that.
1: I know you wouldn't.
0: I don't like to kick a guy when he's down. When he has been proven dead wrong. Narrative change my butt. But
1: you don't like to kick a person while they're down. No. But to any of the mothers listening, my question is why this is your day to sleep in today, if no other day. I hope that you're listening the other 51 weeks of the year. But if you're tuning into us at 9:02, then the utmost respect to all of our diehard mothers out there.
0: Yes, indeed. Happy Mother's Day to all the great ladies out there.
1: But yes, my Sixers can't win a game, ladies.
0: Let's look, a lot going on. I had a banquet last night and I emceed the banquet. The Lehigh Valley Pocono Sports Hall of Fame was so cool.
1: Nice.
0: To meet legends. I knew most of them, but there was like six inductees. But did you ever hear of a girl named Chanel Price?
1: The name sounds familiar.
0: Unbelievable track star.
1: Yeah, yeah, okay.
0: Went to Tennessee, set NCAA records and so forth. I never met her, and it was a thrill for me to meet her last night.
1: Very cool.
0: And she was one of the six inductees, along with a guy that I was familiar with from Deerhoff High School, Dennis McGinley, who was the father, the grandfather of swimming in the city of Allentown. It was great to meet, see his family there. Also, the late Tommy Donchez, who played at Penn State, played for Liberty High School, played for at least a brief period of time with the Chicago Bears. His family, he passed away like 3 years ago. It was nice to see his family there. And then there were three people there. I mean, Chanel's living, but the other three that were in there in person were a guy named Kevin Nagel from start at Pleasant Valley High School in East Stroudsburg University. It was nice to meet him. I didn't know him before. Jim Haney, one of the great officials in local basketball and actually football too. I mean, great guy. Jim Haney went in to the Hall of Fame, and Greg Vogel, former Northampton High School star who went on to play baseball at Penn State, was a great, great baseball player. And then became a distinguished coach at Wallen Paulpack High School, at Pocono Mountain High School, currently coaching at Easton. And it was just a great, great night. So a great way to cap off the week with that banquet. Short and sweet, we were out of there. Well, at least the banquet portion was done at like 8:15 already. It was like an hour ceremony. We got people were very good in terms of taking that microphone and not staying forever, which I always appreciate because nobody, I mean, you have six people, you want to keep it like brief, and everybody was really good last night about that. And so it was an enjoyable evening.
1: If there's six people and one is hogging the mic, like the crowd can sense.
0: Yes.
1: Like, you know, can sense when that one person out of six is just going a little over.
0: Well, there was one, and I'm not going to say who it was. Okay, it went a little bit long, but it was okay. It was all right. I've been at banquets where somebody spoke for like 20 minutes to a half hour.
1: How do you not have that amount of self-awareness?
0: Yes,
1: like, how can you not sense that the crowd is not into this right now?
0: Totally
1: it's
0: unaware.
1: Crazy to me.
0: And that's bad when that happens. And it has happened several times at that banquet and other banquets.
1: It's happened in the sports world. I'm thinking of like the NFL draft where those guys come out and they make it their moments rather than the guy who they're announcing.
0: Right. Well, I get that to a degree because they get, you know, some of those people get their one moment of
1: I know, who haven't been in front of the camera in like 20 years and then have like 30
0: or
1: seconds
0: never,
1: to work
0: or it. Never in front of the
1: sure.
0: camera. So that was a big deal. I got my assignment, by the way. I always
1: the
0: worry.
1: Freddie assignment? All
0: yes.
1: Right.
0: I will be on early because I have to arrive at 6 p.m. for our show that starts at 7. So I imagine I will be on in the first, I don't know, 15 minutes, first half hour.
1: Okay.
0: And I have, I always share the assignment with a woman from the morning call. They put us out there together and we're doing the best female ensemble member and the best male ensemble
1: oh, great.
0: Member. So we'll be.
1: Those seem big to me.
0: Yeah. But I think they like to get a nice a big award early. They do this with the Oscars.
1: They do best supporting actor and supporting actress, usually just, to kick it off.
0: To get the attention of the fans, you know.
1: You're
0: so.
1: Not going to start it off with, like, you know, short documentary or
0: exactly,
1: something like that.
0: Exactly. Or best animated film or whatever. But so I'm looking forward to that. I still haven't gotten my tux yet. I have to fit that in this week. Usually C.E. Roth is where I go. I think the station, I think actually it's the station that takes care of me, even though I'm technically representing the morning call. I think it's the station that takes care of me at C.E. Roth because I haven't paid a dime. I shouldn't bring this up.
1: That's a good humble brag.
0: In about 4 or 5 years, mm-hmm. I used to pay for my own tux or my tux rental.
1: You can get the free suit that you brag about.
0: And as a gentleman here, I think you know him. His daughter runs it, or is big shot with the State Theater. We're talking about Michael Anthony's daughter.
1: Oh, right.
0: Yeah.
1: Well, there you go.
0: And I think he takes care of me. So, and I'll see, I assume I'll see Sam Malone there. I assume I'll see Jerry Patton, one of the two, maybe both, and that'll be fun. We'll take a picture. I used to always take a picture with Matt Marcus. I missed that gig. Speaking of that.
1: Matt was at the theater for many years.
0: He worked there. Yeah. Yeah. And he would be there and he'd be, I think he got on stage a few times. I think he actually was a presenter once or twice.
1: No, I believe it. He worked there for a while.
0: Yeah. What else did I want to say? What else? I've been trying. I lost my train of thought, which is that train has left the track so many times. You know, that train of thought is gone. But no, we got baseball. And we're going to talk about it in depth today with Tony Sabilla and Eric Schmidt, or two of the three guests. Derek Bass will be up first, as he always is, because he's. I think he's got a 10 o'clock church service that he always attends. So we always put him on first at about 9:20. And he's going to talk about lacrosse and track and field. And Tony will talk about Colonial League baseball. And then we'll have Eric Schmidt on in the final slot today talk about the EPC semifinals. It's amazing we're this far along into the season here. With this regular season behind us, the first round of the playoffs behind us, the quarterfinals, and of course the big story, which we'll talk to Eric about. We had Rob Laskowski on the show last week, the Allen coach, and Allen continues to be the story of spring sports as far as I'm concerned. A downtrodden program for years and years and years. They were just 4-16 last year, and now they're going to the EPC semifinals. They beat Nazareth the other day. I think it was a 2-1 ball game, and Nazareth, a perennial powerhouse in EPC baseball. So that story continues. We got the softball going. We got the EPC softball tomorrow night at Pates. We got Colonial League semifinals on Tuesday. So it's a busy time. I got baseball or softball 4 consecutive nights this week, and I love it. But when it's over, it's over, and it's going by very, very, very quickly. Of course, I know you're going to fill me in. We did allude. By the way, I'm glad that my girl Caitlin Clark is back. A little disappointed they couldn't get the W yesterday.
1: Yeah,
0: but it's great. It's great to see Caitlin back out there. She's still amazing to me.
1: She looks good.
0: And you know, I've been watching more WNBA the last couple of years than I ever have. You know, so I'm into that NBA. We got your Sixers. Look, you know, maybe they'll go out with, at least you hope they win a game, right? Is that the hope for you?
1: Well, the series ain't over, Keith.
0: Well,
1: I saw game 7. Come on.
0: Are you still thinking about game seven?
1: I don't know. I do think they go out there and win this one today. You know, you avoid that. And then if you go back to New York, crazy things happen. You never know.
0: You are the eternal optimist.
1: You are
0: the eternal optimist.
1: I don't got a lot left in the tank right now, so I'm kind of emptying the entire clip this morning.
0: but at least the Flyers went out with a lot of pride. I mean, they took the Hurricanes to overtime last night, and I believe
1: Carolina's just really good, man.
0: Yeah, they are really good. They're 8-0 in the playoffs.
1: Yeah.
0: The Philadelphia fans, I think, were very appreciative that after a long drought, they at least got back into the playoffs. They beat the Penguins in the first round, and I think they gave them a standing ovation when that game ended last night.
1: Well, you asked me last week, you know, if the Sixers season ends against the Knicks, would you still consider the season a success after the Boston win? Which is something I've kind of like wrestled with this week. But you can't deny that the Flyer season was a resounding success and finally has people excited for this team for the first time in like a decade.
0: Now, my disagreement with you, which I had to talk about again.
1: Only one.
0: On the happy hour the following day, is that the narrative changed because they beat Boston. The narrative hasn't changed. It's still and I know you cling to the process, and even people when the Sixers lost, there was even people on Twitter saying, yeah, those fans, they thought when they beat Boston that it proved that the process worked, and it really hasn't. Okay, maybe they were slightly more competitive over the last decade than they would have been without the process, but they still haven't got to the conference finals. Anyway.
1: So the thing I just want to like make
0: Here's the thing, though. Jalen Brunson is awesome. I think he is awesome. I never realized how good he was in college. I never realized it.
1: He's a tough player to watch, man. Like, he's good. I'm not trying to say he's not a good player, because he's a really good player. But if you're going to complain about Embiid, like, you know, catering to the officials for fouls, then you can't leave Jalen Brunson out of that same sentence. And also Shai Gilgeous-Alexander. A lot of the greats do the same thing, but that doesn't necessarily make it like a great game to watch.
0: Joel Embiid is, to me, one of the most annoying players in the history of basketball.
1: You're on record with this.
0: Because he cannot stay healthy.
1: How frustrating do you think it is for me?
0: Well, I know, but stay. If you want to yap, and he's as yappy could be, just play a full season, play a full playoff. He can't stay healthy for a series.
1: He can't, and that's why when we come back to this question of do you consider this season a success overall, same result. Like, hold on. Same result. Like, you get knocked in the second round. I know that. I do think you come out of this with at the very least, and call me an optimist for this, but you're more certain of some things now than you were before. Because last year was such a frustrating, wasted year, and yet it landed them VJ Edgecombe in the third pick, so obviously. But I think you've proven a couple things this year, and it's that if these four guys can stay healthy, you have a viable contending team out there. But the reality of it is, Embiid's body is not going to allow him to get through like the 25-game gauntlet of a playoff series. Like, I think there's enough evidence of that now that's undeniable, that you cannot count on this person to lead an entire playoff run. And as great as he was in some of those moments against Boston, and I'm glad that he finally got over the Game 7 hump and he was able to, you know, at least get past that. But the evidence is abundantly clear at this point that no, his body's not going to withstand that amount of just energy expend throughout this 2-month process. And Keith, there's no like surefire way to get out of that, because he's got 3 years and $100 million left on this contract. So that's not like a viable contract to try to like trade to someone else. So he's going to be a member of this team for the next couple years. But I think what you've proven this year is that you did find somebody with a future in VJ Edgecombe, who looks like he's going to be a really good player. Tyrese Maxey, honestly, has been a little disappointing in this series, as he's needed to do more. But they've kind of like avoided the natural like rebuild you figured they would need to go through when this process or this Embiid thing all ended. And now it seems like they're going to be in that rare sports position where you can sort of have this like seamless transition to this next generation of dudes. And that's what you need to do is build around these guys and then treat Embiid, who's still going to be part of this roster, but you need to treat him as just like, if he comes and he gives you anything, then that's great. That's a bonus. But this series in general has made it like abundantly clear that he just, if it wasn't clear to this point, maybe it was clear to people like you and other people years prior to this. But this is the clear evidence to me that no, building around him in particular at this age, at this moment, is just not a realistic possibility.
0: I think most fans would like him gone. I don't know why
1: I
0: don't know why he needs to be a part of this team going forward.
1: It's just the contract. It's just the contract.
0: I guess. But I mean, that's the only reason you'd keep him, because it's been proven time and time and time again that he is not a winning championship player. He is not. Okay.
1: And championship players
0: stay healthy. They compete. They get it done when it matters most. He has never proven that. Never. Yeah. Did they win an opening round series against a dumb Boston team that continually shot threes that they weren't making?
1: They're pretty dumb.
0: But look it, I just get bothered when we talk about changing narratives and talking about the process really did work. No, it did not. It did not.
1: But that's not what I said.
0: No, you didn't. But I think the reason you changed the narrative, you said the narrative has changed.
1: I specifically, okay. You can go back to the podcast. My exact words were the narrative has not changed. The narrative flipped after that series.
0: We began to rewrite the narrative. Wait, what's the difference between flipping and changing?
1: Flipping is you flip to the next page in the book. Changing is you take an entirely different book off of the shelf. And like, now you have a different read in front of you.
0: It is what it is. What is the meaning of is, as once what somebody once said?
1: Semantics.
0: Okay. All right. Look,
1: the entire process has been a battle of semantics.
0: I don't want to kick you when you're down, but again.
1: I'm not down, buddy.
0: Again,
1: Seven games.
0: Well, so, yeah.
1: Let's go.
0: It could happen. The Knicks have choked in the past, too. They're a bunch of chokers, too.
1: It's just
0: eventually.
1: Look, my final word on this. I promise my final word.
0: You won't. You'll be talking about them next week, the week after.
1: My final word for today on it. It's a shame to me because I know you have no love for the dude, but I do think Joel Embiid has.
0: I can't stand him.
1: I think he's given it his all, and I think that we've seen this postseason. He's given it his all, and it's just frustrating when you watch like Game 7 in Boston when he's scoring 34 points and 16 boards, whatever he had, and it looks like he's doing it on like half a body. Like he clearly was not right, and he was out there like expending the rest of his body. The dude is just such a good basketball player that has been betrayed by his body so hard, and it's tough to watch. And you just see like these shimmers of greatness, even though he can't really move out there. And man, I just feel bad that he couldn't have just one last run in him.
0: Let me ask you this again, going back to the brilliant, unbelievably process,
1: incredibly
0: people.
1: Forward.
0: Okay, incredibly forward thinking process. The failed process. I'll say that. To my last breath, failed process. And God bless you, Roger. You fought me on it. Johnny Safi, he was all in on it. Just tank, which is what the Nets are doing right now, which bothers me. And it's but I get it. They did go all in, and that was a bust when they brought those three bums in, including Durant, who's again home smoking his weed.
1: Bums later on. Yeah. I thought you were talking about the original three bums with Kevin Garnett and Paul Pierce when they brought in the old guys. They brought in old guys again later on down the line.
0: That was the three bums part one.
1: The three bums for like 12 draft picks.
0: I'm talking about Simmons, Harden, and Durant.
1: I always forget Ben Simmons is on that team.
0: Yeah, trust me, it was not worth remembering. But anyway, look it.
1: It's a moot point because the Thunder or the Spurs are going to win like the next 10 titles anyway.
0: The Thunder's not going to lose.
1: You want to talk about the depth of the Thunder last night?
0: Which is why the NBA has become absolutely boring, because the best team is in Oklahoma City.
1: The Thunder last night, their leading scorer was AJ Mitchell, who's a second year guard they drafted in the second round, who wasn't even part of their rotation last year as a rookie when they won the championship. And now you have this second year guy they found in the second round starting, scoring 24 to lead the Thunder. Like, this team has, like, a billion draft picks, and they're finding these diamonds in the rough. Like, this guy could become their next star, and they're going to have, like, five stars in this team.
0: Well, anyway, just,
1: the thunder, I've said this many times before, the thunder is what the process was supposed to be. What we thought it was going to look like, that is currently what's happening out in Oklahoma City right now.
0: Anyway, we got the game. What time is it? 3:30 today?
1: 3:30. Apparently the draft lottery is like subtly happening before that at 3 o'clock.
0: Why
1: because
0: would they,
1: Adam Silver like doesn't want people to know that the lottery exists because tanking and all that,
0: that
1: stuff.
0: That used to be a prime time event.
1: Right.
0: A prime time
1: right.
0: event.
1: That's what I'm saying.
0: Crazy. Anyway, you're the only guy who cares so much. I really don't care about it. I don't care. You know, I'm so much more into football and baseball than I ever am into basketball. I'm actually more, slightly even more into hockey than basketball. But we talk about it here ad nauseum, and we will talk about it, I guess, for the next couple of weeks because we still got a month or so to go in the NBA playoffs.
1: But I think
0: it's going to be Oklahoma City winning it again.
1: I think I've got you caring about it, just maybe not in the way
0: in an angry way.
1: Exactly.
0: Because, again, we had a parade. Pretty much some people were thinking parade last week. And maybe the Mummers parade might be the next parade in Philly. Because that will be before the Eagles. And we know the Eagles, everybody thinks they're going to have another parade. So, anyway, let's take a break.
1: Let's do that.
0: Let's get Derek Bast in here. Derek is the man talking some. He's a busy guy, too. He's been really cranking out the stories. He can talk some track and lacrosse. Don't go away. Calling All Sports is back after this.
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1: The Flyer season ended in a second round sweep to the Hurricanes as Carolina closed it out in overtime of game 4, 3-2. Carolina now 8-0 in these playoffs. The Sixers look to avoid a similar fate this afternoon. They're in a 3-0 hold to the Knicks with Game 4 in Philly set to tip at 3:30. The NBA draft lottery will apparently take place before that game at 3. Last night, the Cavs got in the win column with a 116-109 win against the Pistons to make that a 2-1 series Detroit, while the Thunder took a commanding 3-0 lead against the Lakers 131-108, led by second-year guard A.J. Mitchell's 24 points. A sad day in baseball as longtime Braves manager Bobby Cox passed at the age of 84. The Phillies snapped their two-game skid with a 9-3 win over the Rockies. Alec Boehm homered twice while Kyle Schwarber hit his National League-leading 14th homer of the season. The Mets had just three hits as they fell to the D-backs 2-1, while the Yankees fell 4-3. And the Iron Pigs erased an early 6-0 deficit, but ultimately fell to the Bisons 9-7. They wrap up their series in Coca-Cola Park at 1:15 this afternoon with our coverage starting at 12:45 right here on Fox Sports Radio of the Lehigh Valley. I'm Andrew Stone.
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0: great song.
1: Yeah.
0: This is our boy. This is the...
1: It's one of the Lukes.
0: Luke.
1: There's a lot of Lukes out there.
0: Combs.
1: There you go. Combs with an S. Combs. By the way, we reignited our debate this week during the Iron Pig series. Should it be Bisons or Bison?
0: Yeah, what is that? I mean...
1: So my...
0: It's the Bucknell Bison, I believe.
1: It is the Bisons with a...
0: Bucknell.
1: Well, I'm talking about the Buffalo Bisons, who the Iron Pigs were playing this week.
0: Right, which surprised me. Yeah.
1: Is Bucknell just the Bison?
0: Yeah, pretty sure.
1: Really? Okay. Yeah. Well, so I'm at the game on Thursday, and we miss you, by the way, buddy, but we were at the game, celebrating the station's anniversary on Thursday, and brought up this debate with my partner, who is a veterinary assistant, so she is a very, animal...
0: Great respect.
1: She knows her animal stuff, so... She was definitively like, no, it's Bisons with an S.
0: Okay.
1: It's not like
0: what is
1: geese
0: the,
1: or whatever.
0: What
1: it's
0: is the University word. Of Buffalo? They're also the Bison, I believe. Bison or Bisons.
1: You know what? While you talk to Derek, I'm going to look up the various Bison affiliated.
0: Why don't they mix it up a little bit? By the way, Buffalo, you could do better. Mix it up a bit. I mean, it's
1: not very original.
0: I think they're the Bison. I don't know.
1: I'll get this data together while you do your thing.
0: All right. Let's get our friend Derek Bast in here. Is it Bast or Bass with an S? I mean, I don't know.
2: Just Bast, B-A-S-T. And I can also answer the Buffalo question. They're the Bulls.
0: The Bulls, that's right. I knew it was a B. You're right. Okay.
2: I'm really good at I love the college nickname game.
0: Okay.
2: I've grown up playing that with my brother, so I know that's the Bulls. I love that game, though.
1: Did you ever, Derek, have you done one of those?
2: Spend 20 minutes.
1: Go ahead.
2: We can have a good time on the show. I was going to say, if you ever want to spend 20 minutes with one of my segments, I could definitely just play the college game.
1: Well, I was going to ask, have you ever done one of those online Sporkle quizzes where you need to go through every college nickname in 10 minutes and stuff? You do pretty well?
2: Yeah, very familiar with that game. I'm going to have to... play sometime soon now and try again, see where I'm at. I've lost some talent. I used to be a lot better at it, but me and my one friend from college, we used to go back and forth. It's a good time.
0: Do you just do division ones or do you also do twos and threes?
2: We stick with division one, but sometimes I'll do the college basketball one, which is 360.
0: Yeah.
2: And you want to get close to 300. I mean, I'm not going to get all of them, but it's definitely difficult when you're on the clock too. I mean, you just feel the pressure of it.
1: Derek, really, pop quiz. Give me the Stony Brook. What?
2: Oh, they are. I can picture the logo. That's usually the problem. I can picture the logo. Oh no. I'm just embarrassing myself. I can't even get the...
0: Where'd it go? Nice by Andrew to stump you right out of the chute.
1: In fairness, I Googled obscure D1 football nicknames. So we were looking for the Stony Brook Sea Wolves, Derek.
2: I was actually thinking it was something... I thought it was just wolves. I'm not messing with you. I was going to say the word wolves. And I don't know if you would have given that to me or not.
1: I'm going to give you partial credit for that. I think that's impressive enough in its own right. You were just missing the little alliterative factor, the Buffalo Bisons or Buffalo Bulls. It doesn't quite roll off the tongue, Stony Brook Sea Wolves, because got Brook in the middle.
0: What is the most out? I mean, we got some beautiful high school nicknames that I'm sure no other schools in the country have, like Rough Riders or Concrete Kids with a K. Or canaries. Yeah. Those three come to mind as very unique. What's Andrew? If you have the list up there, what is the most crazy college nickname?
1: I've got. how about Derek, Presbyterian College? Can you give me Presbyterian College's very strange?
2: I can't give you Presbyterian College. I don't have that one in my head right now.
1: Okay, I'm going to have to give you the spelling of this. It's the Presbyterian Blue Hose. H-O-S-E. H-O-S-E.
2: I'm not sure if I would have been allowed to say it.
1: The Blue Hose. And the description here is basically they have no idea what's going on with this nickname, where it came from. Is it a very old pantyhose type of olden time The Presbyterian Blue Hose on the fly, the weirdest nickname I could find for you.
0: Either way, it's not good. If it was a girls' team, it would be really bad, and even a boys' team.
1: Call him the BH or something.
0: Oh, my goodness gracious. All right, that's great information that I really didn't need to know, but I like it. Derek, give me some nicknames of the teams that are still alive in the lacrosse playoffs. I mean, what do we got going on? Where are we at the semifinal stage of lacrosse, or where are we at?
2: So we're at the EPC finals. That's going to take place Tuesday night. We've got the Red Rovers of Easton and the Vikings of Allentown Central Catholic on the boys' side. That's going to be a really good game. Central started their season by playing Easton. That was a rematch of the EPC championship last year. Easton won, I think, 13-6 off the top of my head. And that was a bit surprising with how lopsided it was. But it's first-year coach Alex Albertson at Central, and they've really turned a corner. I watched them in the middle of the year, went to a game against Emmaus where they led 9-0 in the first quarter, and that's a team that took Easton to a 14-13 game in the semifinal of this EPC tournament. So Central's really hitting their stride at the right time, and I think that's going to be a really good boys' final on Tuesday night. On the girls' side, we have the Bears of Pleasant Valley and the Blue Eagles of Nazareth, which is going to be another outstanding game. They played a great regular season game. Pleasant Valley's been really dominant the last couple of years. And number 4, Liberty, on Thursday night, I was there for that game, really pushed them to the brink. Liberty's first appearance in any postseason in girls lacrosse, and they're having a really great year. They were leading, I think, 10-7 on Thursday night in the third quarter, and Pleasant Valley just kind of took over at the end of the third, beginning of the fourth. But Nazareth's playing really good. They have a really talented team. I would say they have the deepest roster. Pleasant Valley has a couple of stars, but nobody better than now 2-time MVP Riley Rath, who's going to Northwestern next year to play lacrosse. So really talented player. She can take over a game. They could win by 10. I wouldn't be surprised. Or Nazareth could win by a couple goals. I wouldn't be surprised. So really good games in both of those EPC finals.
0: Where's that at? Northampton?
2: Yep, that's at Northampton on Tuesday, 5-7.
0: Okay. All right. And how about, does Colonial League have a championship?
2: No, so the Colonial League is basically just in districts. They have a couple of teams. I know Saucon Valley, Southern Lehigh, Northwestern. I think those are the only Colonial League teams. I might be missing one. But they don't have a tournament because it's so few teams playing lacrosse.
0: I got
2: still.
0: You. Yep.
2: But they're still finishing out their regular season against each other at the moment.
0: I would think the Pleasant Valley, the girls lacrosse team, has got to be like the banner, carrying the banner for the whole school. I think back to the different sports that I cover, and football not that strong, and boys basketball not that strong. I don't think they're that great in girls basketball, but this lacrosse program, outstanding for a bunch of years, right?
2: Yeah, definitely. This is going to be, I think, their fifth straight EPC championship appearance. They've won all 4 of those. So they're, I think, 4-0 all time in the EPC final. And that's, again, these last 4 years. They've got 2 district championships the last 2 years. And they lost in the final, I think, the 2 years before that. So this is their 9th straight postseason final.
0: Wow.
2: In the local area. And just an outstanding job by Tony Bush and her daughter, Devin Bush, and she had an older sister, too. That Bush family really started this program. Tony was the first coach. She started the youth movement, and they're enjoying the fruit now, and she's in her first year from the stands. She was there Thursday night, but she's passed the baton over to Hannah Dorner in her first year as the coach there.
0: It's great to see them rise up. I mean, it's been a perpetually struggling program, at least in a lot of different sports. Baseball's had a couple moments here and there, and softball actually has had a few moments, but it's the consistent championship caliber level. I mean, that lacrosse team is outstanding, and it's good to see. You're also busy with track. We got the league meets done this past week. Are we go right to districts this week?
2: Yep, right to districts Tuesday and Wednesday of this week. It's the same schedule at Whitehall again. So I'll be there for the district championships. It's going to be some really exciting action. Alex Clark from Notre Dame, Haley Jenkins from Catasauqua, both really good sprinters who won the Colonial League finals last week. Radnor Rowlands, I don't know if he plays any sports you cover, for Parkland, is just a burner. So there's a lot of really fun sprinters. I know Peyton LaPointe from Minersville is a really good football player, really good sprinter that'll be there for districts. But a lot of fun action. Emmaus, Madeline McCartney, one of the best long-distance runners in, you know, District 11 history, state champ in cross-country in the fall. So there's a lot of really good athletes that are going to be on full display this week.
0: What are you doing? You're going to do track, is track earlier in the day, right? So you can go do track and then bounce over on Tuesday night for the cross?
2: Unfortunately not. It's a full day endeavor.
0: Okay.
2: It starts at 3 p.m. and usually the finals will finish, like the final 4x4, or that's on Wednesday. Tuesday, I think it finishes up with a 3,200 run. But it usually finishes up around 7, and it's just too late to head on over. There's too much going on to kind of finish up there. So, unfortunately, we're going to be missing the EPC lacrosse finals unless someone else will be there covering it. But once the district starts, I'm able to cover all of that. So there will be plenty of lacrosse, plenty of track coverage coming up soon. And oh, even some softball on
0: that's
2: Monday,
0: right,
2: tomorrow.
0: You got a good doubleheader. It's we're going to have games at 4:30, and I think it's 4:30, or is it 5? I'm not sure now. It's either 4:30 and 5. You're going to have your Freedom Patriots. They're looking very, very strong. They're going to be involved. Stroudsburg's in there, and Emmaus is the only undefeated team, at least in the league. They were undefeated in the league. They're the top seed. So I think it's Emmaus and Stroudsburg and Freedom and Northampton. I think those are the matchups off the top of my head. I don't have it in front of me, but
2: from what I saw.
0: I anticipate Freedom and Emmaus wins, so that would be a great, great final. Of course, Freedom won it last year, new coach. So, the thing about Emmaus, and they can prove me wrong, and they could prove a lot of people wrong. Emmaus, they play in the weak Leah County division. Now, Leah County, very, very strong in baseball, by the way. All four teams in baseball are Leah County teams. Two Allentown schools, Allen and Allentown Central, Whitehall and Parkland. But in softball, you know, it's not the strongest of divisions. So we'll see if that matters. You know, Emmaus did run the table at 16-0, but they do play in a bit weaker division than Freedom, which has to play Northampton and Nazareth. And Easton's very good. Liberty's very good. So we'll see. We'll see what happens there. But enjoy that. Enjoy that on Monday night.
2: Yeah. I'm looking forward to it. It's going to be exciting. I do enjoy at this time of year when I get to cover some of the softball, some of the baseball. Having been a baseball player, definitely enjoyable to get some of that dosage in the spring.
0: Well, I might mix it back up and send you down the Colonial. Look, they do me no favors, and I guess it is what it is, and they got to get this stuff in, but everything's on the same night. I mean, I feel bad that the lacrosse isn't being covered, you know, so it is what it is, and they got to get this stuff in. I know, I think volleyball, boys volleyball is going on too this week, and everything just comes on the same two or three nights. But in baseball and softball, we have the EPC semis on Monday. We have the Colonial League semis on Tuesday. We have the EPC baseball championship on Wednesday, and then that championship doubleheader, Colonial League and EPC at Pates on Thursday. At the same time, the Colonial League baseball championship is supposed to happen down at the Sales. So we'll, and I think there's rain in the forecast. Last I looked, I think there was rain in the forecast almost every day this week. So we'll see. We'll see what happens. Yeah. But it's fun. It's fun, but it's just a shame that all these things are kind of like jumbled up a little bit. You know what I mean?
2: Absolutely. I'm a little disappointed in some of the things that overlap you know, throughout the year. Like, sometimes I don't even get to cover the District 11 girls basketball championship. You were there for me this year. I know I don't know if I've ever been to an EPC lacrosse championship because it always seems to overlap
0: with but, track, right?
2: Yeah. But doesn't mean that we don't have great athletes who are going to be showing out. So there's always the open invitation to go catch those games. They're always a good time.
0: Derek, anything else? Any other words of wisdom?

0: the LinkedIn, update the Twitter. So only words of wisdom are happy Mother's Day. Mothers do an unbelievable job. I could never be one. So just really thankful for all the moms and all that they do.
1: Well said, Derek.
2: Good job.
1: Just really quick before you go, I got one more nickname for you. I don't expect you to get this, but in my research, I came across the school in California called Long Beach State. Do you have any idea what Long Beach State's nickname could be?
2: They've been good in basketball over the years, I think.
0: So I might have a double trivia here. So I know their baseball and softball name is, please forgive me, people, is the Dirtbags. I know that's the baseball nickname.
1: Okay, it's not the basketball nickname. I was unfamiliar with that. Mm. The basketball team is apparently named the Long Beach State Beach.
2: You're kidding me.
0: The beach.
1: Wow. I love that. The Long Beach State Beach. It feels like your mind is like racing as you read that name.
0: Yeah. And double check me coming out of the break on the Dirtbags for baseball. I don't know if they had to change it, but I know as of like 2019, they were the Dirtbags.
1: Okay. Now I'm going to look into this because my mind was stuck. It was like a Ryan Gosling in the Barbie movie saying, you know, my job is beach. That's what I thought of with the Long Beach State Beach. But we got to go to break. Thank you so much for having us, Derek. Thank you for the kind Mother's Day words.
2: And we'll talk again soon as you
1: as I look up the dirt bags.
2: As you wrap up this spring garbage. We'll get back to you soon, Derek. I'm not sure about next week. We have a busy show next week, but sometime very soon.
0: Sounds good. Enjoy the rest of the show. Enjoy the rest of the weekend. We got a beautiful day finally. We got to cherish this one.
2: Sounds good, buddy. All right, thanks, Derek. Appreciate it. That's the great Derek Bass. We need a break. Come back. Calling All Sports is back after this.
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9: Hot summer for a hard-working John Deere man. 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
10: All right, welcome back. Final 2 minutes of this hour. We got Tony Sabilla coming up in hour number two. Eric Schmidt, head coach of the Whitehall Zephyrs, who are in the EPC semifinals. They're taking on their arch rival, Parkland Trojans, tomorrow.
11: Let's go.
10: At the Sales. And, you know, it's going to be interesting to see how it all unfolds. By this time next week, we'll be talking districts. We'll have the championships, the league championships will be decided, and we'll be turning the page to districts. Do you want to take care of that guy? Or does Tony want to do it?
11: Yeah, not particularly. We got somebody in studio with us who can do the honors.
12: He actually asked me to do it. He sent me a message.
11: Oh, there you go.
10: Oh, he said, perfect. Don't let Keith or Andrew do it. I'll remember that.
12: Yeah.
10: He gets a picture from me, by the way, on Twitter. It's unbelievable. He worked me over so much that I'm even put a damn picture of him on my Twitter feed.
12: He knows, he knew I was coming in, and he knows that I'm pretty reliable when it comes to this stuff. So,
11: more so than us.
10: He likes the sound of your voice, I think. I think he likes the sound of your voice, Tony.
11: All right, get it over with,
12: Tony. All right. Hey, big shout out to Andy Weaver on this Mother's Day, and we know that you're missing your mom. You know, a few of us here are missing our moms as well, and we hope everything's going well with you, Andy, and have a good Sunday, good rest of the weekend, my friend.
11: That was so much nicer than we could have done it.
10: Definitely nicer than I would have done it. That's for darn sure.
12: He's still okay with you, Keith. Andrew, I'm not sure he's.
11: We had Andrew Stone Day like a month ago. What happened?
12: He's just trying to be a friend of yours, and you just keep forgetting him.
11: Hold on. Look, can we go back to the tape on this? I think maybe there was one week this year when I was in studio that the Weave got bypassed. I think there were multiple times when I was not in studio when that happened. So when you want to ask who the vanguard of the shout out is.
12: Yeah, you're blaming me.
11: I'm just saying, I've got a pretty good track record, man.
10: Andrew's got two jobs. One is to irritate me with the Sixer
11: talk.
10: That's
11: the thing, is I don't have a lot going on other than, like,
10: the second one is to do the Weave shout out.
11: I have like a checklist of three tasks here.
10: He's always successful with the Sixer part of it, but he's never successful with the Weave part of it. I don't get it.
11: This is revisionist history.
12: Sure.
11: Always successful with the Weave shout out.
12: I have to go back and check the tapes.
10: Andy, we love you. Have a great day. 1 hour in, 1 hour to go.
11: Distorting reality.
10: Stay with us.

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16: In Game 3 of the Western Conference semifinals on Saturday night, the Oklahoma City Thunder defeated the Lakers in L.A. 131-108 to take a 3-0 lead and improve to 7-0 in the playoffs. Off the court, Steve Kerr agreed to a 2-year contract to return as the head coach of the Golden State Warriors. In the Stanley Cup playoffs on Saturday night, the Carolina Hurricanes won at Philadelphia in overtime 3-2 on a goal by Jackson Blake to sweep the series and advance to the Eastern Conference Finals. Carolina is now 8-0 in the playoffs. In Game 3 of the Western Conference semifinals, the Minnesota Wild topped Colorado 5-1. The Avalanche still leads that series 2-1. And in Major League Baseball Saturday night, the Atlanta Braves beat the Dodgers in L.A. 7-2. The Braves' Spencer Strider allowed one hit with 8 strikeouts in 6 innings for the victory. I'm Isaac Lohenkron.

0: And welcome back. Calling All Sports continues on this Mother's Day 2026, May the 10th. It's the 130th day of the year, 235 days left. 1 hour left in this show. Want to thank Derek Bass for hopping on, talking some track, talking some lacrosse.
1: I thought you were going to say talking some trash. No, he didn't.
0: Did I say track?
1: No, you said track.
0: Okay. Yeah. Well, sometimes I flub up those words, you know, that are similar. Iron Pigs baseball continues today. They are playing the Buffalo Bisons with an S on the end.
1: You know what? Speaking of Derek talking trash, actually, he did bring up the Long Beach State Dirtbags, which are indeed the name of the baseball and the softball field there.
0: Nice.
1: So
0: nice.
1: Well done, Derek. You know, he does know his nicknames.
0: By the way, the Happy Hour show will be broadcast all week long at the PGA Championships down there at, how you pronounce that name, Tony? Aronimink? What's it called? How you pronounce that? The golf course down there.
2: No, I have no idea. Don't know.
0: It's in Newtown Square. Aronimink?
2: Okay. That's further south than where I am.
0: It's a famous golf course, but I'm not into.
2: They don't allow me in that area.
1: It sounds right.
0: Well, anyway, the Happy Hour will be broadcast all week long from down there. And we still have a Fuel Up with Fox Sports contest. You got to listen for the keyword of the day at either 8 a.m., noon, or 5 p.m. And then you text it to our number here at 610-890-0707. And if they pick your entry, you get a $250 gas card, which, my God, that's like gold these days.
1: Seriously.
0: I just filled up, you know.
1: That'll get you like, what, 10 tanks these days?
0: Yeah, maybe. No, not 10 tanks, like 5. I'm spending, when I fill up my car, I'm on average, I'm spending $50 these days.
1: Yeah, and this is a nice time to own a Prius. This has been okay for me, but I do not envy anyone with a car bigger than a Prius right now. Put it that way.
0: So anyway, we got some good stuff going on, and of course, this is the final game of another week-long homestand for the Pigs, and then they are traveling to Rochester for the a six-game set with the Red Wings, and that starts on Tuesday night, 5:35 airtime, and right through Sunday. I don't really like that. I got to be honest with you. I don't like what they've done here. I get it to save on the travel, but six games is too many to play. I mean, you know, I'd like to see them mixed up. I like the old days when they did 3 and 3 and 3, but it is what it is.
1: It gets monotonous, but it is practical.
0: Yeah, in these times, and I guess the economic times, this all started during COVID, so I guess they're still recovering.
1: Well, just think with what we just talked about, guests. Think how much it would be to travel, you know, all over the East Coast.
0: Although these teams are kind of like, you know, not too far away from each other. I don't know. I guess Rochester is pretty far yet, like 5 hours maybe. Yeah. I don't know. Anyway, Iron Pigs baseball, we're your home for that. Now, let's get to my buddy Tony Sabilla, who I guess is Andy Weaver's number one guy, which is great. I'll keep that in mind. But Tony, busy stuff, and you had some baseball the other day. And let's start with the Colonial League. We got baseball, softball going on. They're going to spread it out a little bit. Monday will be the baseball, and you will be at Parkland where the Northwestern Lehigh Tigers are taking on the Lehighton Indians.
2: Yep.
0: And while that's going on there, Southern Lehigh is playing Bangor over at Easton. So then they'll get together, I guess, on Thursday night for the championship. But your thoughts on the Northwestern Tigers baseball team, which beat Cam Pengelly, which was, they didn't like, you know, really rip them apart. They got four runs, put together a couple hits. I think it was a hit batter involved, and got four runs and held on for a victory over the Blue Bombers the other day.
2: Yeah, Cam Fitch, Cannon Fitch, sorry, had a big 2 RBI hit. Ethan Fatzinger, the catcher, had a big RBI hit in that second inning.
0: Did they steal home too? Game Changer said there was a steal of home in that. Is that right?
2: Well, it was sort of a double steal. I forgot who the runner was at first, but took off, stole second, and I believe it was Fatzinger who was on third at the time. Came home on that throw. So technically, I guess it's a steal of home, but yeah, they did kind of a delayed double steal and it got that run home. But that was the one bad inning for Cam Pengelly, and otherwise, he, you know, his breaking ball was on. Northwestern struggled hitting him, but, you know, Cole Dinda did what Cole Dinda does. We saw him last year against in the district championship against Tamaqua. You know, a tremendous game there. He's been, he's in his junior year. He's been pitching fabulously again. And as long as Northwestern has that kind of pitching, because we saw them earlier this year against Notre Dame. You know, they lost, what did they lose, 5-4 or 6-5? I think they had two hits the whole game. They only had a couple of walks. They made the best of it, but they've struggled getting hits this year, and that's a problem. And they had one good inning against Palmerton, but if not for that, they might not be going on to the next round tomorrow.
0: Well, I talked to Brian Palaha the other night, because I was not at any of the games in person. Andrew knows I was up visiting family upstate New York. There was an event up there for my grandson, this time. And so I was gone for the opening day of the playoffs, actually 2 days of the playoffs, Thursday and Friday. So I was just following Game Changer, and then I called some coaches. Now they got Lee Heighton, which Lee Heighton is really had to like go to like the third or fourth tiebreaker to find out they were even in the thing. And then Lee Heighton knocks off number one seed Saucon Valley. Talking to Brian Palaha, I was saying, you know, maybe you should be confident going in this one. He said, no, because we got shut out twice by Lee Heighton. So it's going to be an interesting matchup that I think you'll be at tomorrow at Parkland.
2: Yeah, they lost. They played back-to-back games late
0: in the season.
2: It was
0: weird, right? You're right. Yeah.
2: They lost the first one 1-0, and then they lost 7-0 to Lee Heighton. And apparently there was a little bit of jarring back and forth between the two teams. So there's a little bit of bad blood on Northwestern's side and some retribution that they'd like to get for sure. So we'll see what happens tomorrow at Parkland. I'll be out there broadcasting that game, and it ought to be an interesting one. And, you know, Northwestern's been to the championship a couple of years in a row and have not been able to come away with a win. They lost to Wilson 2 years ago. They lost to Southern last year. They'd like to get back there and try and complete some business, but it's going to take a lot to get there.
0: I think their last title was in the league was 2021. Who was the star pitcher? The guy that his hat would fall off. I think it was a lefty. Who am I thinking of? Rafe? Not Rafe.
2: No. Well, Rafe Parrish was one of the pitchers, but no. And I'm drawing.
0: You
2: a
0: know
2: blank.
0: Who I'm thinking of? He was my pitcher of the year.
2: His brother also played for Northwestern before that.
0: Yes.
2: Welsh.
0: Yes. Carter.
2: Carter Welsh.
0: Yeah. So it's been a while, and Northwestern has been consistently very, very good, but has not won a championship in the league now since 2021, I believe. So they have something to prove. I still think the winner of the Southern Lehigh Bangor game is going to be the team to beat. And that could be a preview, by the way, Tony, of the districts, because they're both could be on a collision course to meet again for like the 5A championship in districts.
2: Well, how about Bangor? I mean, Bangor last
0: They've
2: year knocking off Whitehall.
0: Come on strong, yeah.
2: They knocked off Whitehall. Yep. They did that last year, too. Yep. They would seem like, okay, they're a decent team, but what are they going to do? Well, they wound up knocking off Whitehall in the district championship last year. And so, you know, that coaching staff over there always has those guys ready. At the end of the season, everything is squared away, and they play their best ball right now. They tend to, and knocking off Notre Dame, it's a big win for them, and you can build on that if you're a coaching staff. You got kids who are high in confidence now, beating a team that has played really well all year long. But you got Southern Lehigh in front of you, and quite honestly, that Todd Miller team still to me is the team to beat.
0: Absolutely, they have the depth. They have a couple pitchers that they can throw out there. Jackson Kreider, however, from Bangor, he's phenomenal. He is a really legit player,
2: really good athlete all around,
0: and he was my rookie of the year 2 years ago. Now he's a junior. He's having a phenomenal year. So that's a great matchup over at Easton, and we'll see. They'll get to DeSales, I guess. Although there's some talk about them moving out of DeSales, I shouldn't even put that out there, but because DeSales could be hosting their conference tournament, so I don't know how they're going to all work it out. I don't know. We'll let them tell me. But right now, it's still set for, I'm talking about the Colonial League Baseball Championship for Thursday night at DeSales. The EPC is supposed to be held, I believe, at 7 o'clock on Wednesday night. And the EPC will have their semifinals down there at DeSales tomorrow. Unbelievable story continues. Allen and Allentown Central Catholic, two highly unlikely teams that are going to go head-to-head. One of them is going to get to the final. And you have Parkland and Whitehall competing as well. Parkland is the defending champ. No shocker there. So we'll be talking much more about that with Eric Schmidt, the White Owl coach, later on. But I want to jump to softball, Tony. And we have at Pates on Tuesday, we're going to have Palmerton taking on Notre Dame Green Pond. And then the nightcap, the defending, no, they're not defending champs. I feel like they should be, but they're not.
2: Yeah.
0: Northwestern Lehigh Tigers, who lost the Palisades last year, they will be playing Southern Lehigh. I like Northwestern's chances in that one. I'm not sure they're going to win at all, but I'd like their chances to get by Southern Lehigh. Your thoughts on that one?
2: Yeah, I mean, Southern, you know, when they're playing their best ball, they can beat anybody, but they have to get the pitching. It has to be on that day. And I think Northwestern probably has the leg up on that one. You know, they went with Lizzie Deal the other day in their first round against a Salisbury team that's beaten some good teams this year. And Lizzie pitched a tremendous game, hit the 100 strikeout mark for her her career. So has had a lot of time to pitch behind Emma Freeman, but has shown this year that she is very capable of getting out there and getting a win and in a big game the other night for Northwestern. So they can go to Freeman, they can go back to Deal, they can go to Ainsley Baylor if they want to. They've got a couple more pitchers this year to help out with Emma, who hasn't had to bear the brunt of the workload. I think they get past Southern, and then Notre Dame-Palmerton will be a very interesting game. Two very solid teams. If Northwestern faces Palmerton one more time in a championship, that would be interesting, since Northwestern's won both of their matchups this year.
0: Hey, was it Haley George, the freshman?
2: Yeah, and she's pitched yet.
0: No, she did a no-hitter.
2: No-hitter against, who was
0: it? I forget who they played.
2: They played Northern.
0: Northern Lehigh.
2: Yeah.
0: She is phenomenal. We saw that game less than 2 weeks ago, and that one came down. I mean, if it's Northwestern and Palmerton, and that's probably who I'm going to pick, just because I think they've been the two most consistent teams in Colonial League softball, the Blue Bombers and the Tigers. And I think we're headed for that. And that game could go either way, because we've seen it go either way.
2: Yeah. Been two very close games.
0: Right, right.
2: And Tigers won, about a week and a half ago at Palmerton.
0: A one-run victory. Then when they were trailing 3-0, and they came back and won, I think, 4-3.
2: Yeah. And so, yeah, I mean, and if they take on Notre Dame, again, you know, tremendous team there. They've been getting better pitching this year and plenty of offense. So, I mean, either one of them would be, I think any, all four of these teams, whoever makes it to the championships, I think it's going to be a fun game to watch one way or another.
0: The offenses are really good in Colonial League softball. Palmerton can mash. Southern Lehigh can put up a lot of runs. And we know Riley and that crew, our friend Riley Palenque, and that crew with the Crusaders, they could score runs too. It's just going to be a matter of making the plays defensively and getting good pitching. And we don't have Thiemann out there who strikes out. Carly Thiemann from Palisades last year, she would routinely get 14, 15 strikeouts, and the defense would only have to make 5 or 6 plays. Well, now we don't have that dominant pitcher. I don't think any of those teams have that dominant pitcher, so teams are going to have to play good defense, because they're going to have to get double-digit out totals, you know, in the infield and in the outfield. So defense, very, very important. But there's some good storylines in both Colonial League baseball and Colonial League softball. I know this is like the last ride, Tony, for Freeman, for Dunstan. They would love to go out with another championship, right?
2: Oh, yeah, without question. And, you know, this is it for them. And they've been talking about it. You know, they're a bit sad that it's coming to an end here, but they know that this is their last chance to get back there. And, you know, they would love to get back. You know, first things first, they would love to get back on the championship run on the Colonial League one more time, make good of last year, and then get back into districts. And districts are going to be tougher. There are a lot more teams in 4A now this year. And a lot
0: I
2: of
0: think
2: good
0: that's
2: teams.
0: Tough. They better get this one, because... Yeah. And I will see what they do in the Schuylkill League, but Blue Mountain must be tough. Tough.
2: Yeah. Well, they always are.
0: They always are, but I think maybe they're even at a higher level than they've been, Tony.
2: Yeah, I think they've, again, have gotten a pitching, which, again, they've had dominant pitchers the last several years, and that's been a big reason why they've had success. And You know, they knocked out Northwestern a couple of times for district championships. And this year in 4A, there will be two teams going. So at least they don't have to win it. They just have to get to the championship, final. And then we'll see where it goes from there. But it's going to take a lot to get back there. And then you've got, you know, Abby Call and Valley View waiting on the other side. So it's going to be a hard road to get back there.
0: I'll tell you what, and I know you venture up that way. I don't really get to see District 2 until state playoff time. But there's a lot of good softball being played in District 2.
2: Oh, yeah.
0: Isn't Abington Heights very strong as well?
2: Yeah. They have a star pitcher, Abington Heights. North Pocono is 5A, but they're got to see them a few times. They're a very good team as well. They lost to a tough Pennsbury team down south, but they're also a very good team. Abington Heights has been just a tremendous squad. So, yeah, it's not going to be that easy this year, even for Valley View. They're going to struggle getting out of District 2 as well. So a lot of good competition. I think the champion, the state champ, is going to probably come again out of the East. But there's a lot more teams that have the capability of doing it this year.
0: Now, we just talked to Derek, and we were going through lacrosse. And lacrosse, EPC's got their semifinals on Tuesday night. How about the Northwestern's got lacrosse, right? How are they doing? I mean, they don't play in a league. It never sunk into me, but they don't because there's not enough teams to have a Colonial League in lacrosse. How are they doing?
2: It's all district for both boys and girls. The boys are in the districts. They have had some decent wins. They had an overtime loss to Emmaus earlier this season at Emmaus, but they've just been getting a lot of good offense from some really young players, Kendall Weichert, Tyler Koss has been good. He's a junior, I think, this year. Grayson Christman. I get so many Christmans in my head now from Northwestern, but Grayson Christman, a freshman, has had a tremendous year as well, goal scoring. They got a lot of young talent, and then Dane Kalker is their goaltender. He's been tremendous for them. And on the girls' side, Pam Kalister's done a nice job. Another Collins girl has become a heck of a player there with them. And Coach Kalister's daughter, a freshman, has been their leading scorer. So Pam's done a nice job over there for a couple of years. Tyler Kapora took over the boys program this year and has done a nice job with them as well. So they'll be in the districts, both teams, and we'll see how far they go. But, of course, with boys, you're going to have Allentown Central Catholic to run up against, as always. And I know you talked to Derek a little earlier. A lot of talent out of the EPC, and Central Catholic is always an issue in 2A for lacrosse.
0: Yeah, the Vikings playing Easton in the EPC finals on Tuesday night. In the girls' side, it's Nazareth and Pleasant Valley. Tony, can't believe we're steamrolling through this thing already. Memorial Day will be here soon. And right after Memorial Day, we jump into states. And it's crazy how fast it goes, right?
2: Yeah, it flies by at this point. You know, basketball season felt like it went by pretty quickly as well. But we're in the playoffs already in the spring. It's kind of crazy, but a lot of good stuff coming up, though.
0: The one wish that I do have, and remember how crazy it was last year, where I think every day was impacted by bad weather. I'm just hoping we can stay. It would be impossible to think we're not going to get at least one rain out and one schedule change. But I hope a whole week isn't, you know, just tossed and turned like the house in the Wizard of Oz. I mean, can we just get most of the stuff in when it's supposed to be played?
2: Early forecast for Thursday doesn't look good, but it's still Sunday, so we've got a few more days before it'll clear. It'll become more clear. But Thursday, I believe the rain dates for the Colonial stuff is Friday, so it may get pushed to Friday. The first few days this week look like they're going to be pretty good weather-wise, so we'll see. But yeah, we've been luckier than last year for sure.
0: So far. Knock on wood. I think they do really like to get everything squared away by Sunday next week, the District 11 people.
2: Yeah.
0: So they could put out the schedules on Sunday, baseball and softball. So they could theoretically, but again, you get into the weekend. This is why they have the championships, by the way, on Thursday.
2: Yeah.
0: you don't want to touch proms because this is busy prom season.
2: True.
0: And they don't want to touch Friday or Saturday. That's why they really want to get these in on Thursday. I've seen them play in the past on Sunday afternoons just to get it in before, like, the actual district deadline.
2: And, you know, there's nothing going on Sunday afternoons. I mean, this Sunday, what's there? Knicks, Sixers? Who wants to watch the Sixers? They've just been...
0: I do.
1: Is this the part where I get bullied?
2: Yeah.
0: Listen. Waiting for Tony, I'll check the score. I'm not going to watch it, but I'll check the score. And I'll see, like, you know, like at 6 o'clock, I will be in the fourth quarter. And if the Knicks are winning... Then I'll tune it on.
2: Yep.
0: I'll turn it on and I'll see the fans just, you know, they'll probably boo because they're not classy fans.
2: Yeah.
0: They'll boo.
2: Yeah.
0: And you know, and
2: you'll hear the tears of Andrew Stone for sure.
1: No, I got it. You know what? You guys can take my word for this or not, but honestly, because of the way the last decade or so has been, like, the Sixers are more or less eliminated, like, the exact same time of year every single year. So it's usually like the first or second week of May whenever the second round rolls around. So now, like, it's almost like my mind has like this cycle in it now where obviously I would prefer if this thing ended in a championship. But when they get eliminated, I kind of get that like sweet sense of relief. Like it's over for another, like, I'm free now. Like, part of me is looking forward to that sensation later this afternoon. Part of me is hoping maybe we push it off a couple more
2: days. It's like you're on the torture rack and you'd rather just be put out of your misery at this point.
1: Yeah, the entire, for as much as Keith makes fun of the process, it's been much closer to a torture rack than like an object of my amusement. So,
2: hey, Keith, when's the Summer Olympics? Is that this year or is it 2 years?
0: We get 2 years to go.
2: We just had
0: the Winter Olympics.
2: That gives Joel Embiid some time because I think
1: he'll be raring to go by then.
2: I think the diving team could use another. He's been so good at diving on the court. I you know, for a guy who's one of the tallest guys on the court,
1: we need a commercial break.
2: He hits the ground hard.
1: Commercial break here.
2: Constantly.
0: You bet. I love that. Tony, you're welcome here every Sunday if you want. We're going to take a break. I am going to sneak in a couple more minutes with you because I did want to bring you on to talk about the legendary Yankee broadcaster.
2: Sure.
0: John Sterling. We'll take a timeout. Calling All Sports is back.

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12: The Flyers season ended in a second round sweep to the Hurricanes as Carolina closed it out in overtime of game 4, 3-2. The Sixers look to avoid a similar fate this afternoon. They're in a 3-0 hold to the Knicks with game 4 in Philly set to tip at 3:30. The NBA draft lottery will take place before that at 3 o'clock. Last night, the Cavs got in the win column with a 116-109 win against the Pistons to make that series 2-1 Detroit, while the Thunder took a commanding 3-0 lead against the Lakers 131-108, led by second-year guard A.J. Mitchell's 24 points. A sad day in baseball as longtime Braves manager Bobby Cox passed at the age of 84. The Phillies snapped their two-game skid with a 9-3 win over the Rockies. Alec Boehm homered twice while Kyle Schwarber hit his National League-leading 14th homer. The Mets had just three hits as they fell to the Diamondbacks 2-1, while the Yankees fell to the Brew Crew 4-3 in 10 innings. And the Iron Pigs erased an early 6-0 deficit, but ultimately fell to the Bisons 9-7. They wrap up their series in Coca-Cola Park at 1:15 this afternoon, with our coverage starting at 12:45 right here on Fox Sports Radio of the Lehigh Valley. I'm Andrew Stone.
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0: shade. I got to cover off the
1: seat. Welcome back. Calling All Sports continues. Keith Grueller, Andrew Stone, and our special in-house guest who often does this show, Mr. Tony Sabella. Tony, great to see you in person.
2: Good to be here. Good to see be here with both of you guys for the first time, I think.
1: Yeah, well, I don't think the first time all three of us this three-way deal here.
3: It's like a Voltron thing.
1: At
3: least Tony gets the reference.
1: It's a Star Trek thing?
3: No.
2: Right. Not really.
1: No, I missed it.
2: At least you know that me and Andrew are not the same person pretending to be two people.
1: Oh, I got it. I got it.
3: You have us in the same room at the same time.
1: Was it a 420 thing? I mean, you know, you guys beat me on that, too.
3: Not a 420 thing. We're past that for another year.
2: Yeah.
1: Let me get Tony in here to talk about, and, you know, it's been a tough week. Many people like Ted Turner. Many people couldn't stand Ted Turner, but Ted Turner... a pioneer, we lose him. Of course, the Bobby Cox, longtime manager.
3: Yeah, I didn't really put together until you just said it. Ted Turner and Bobby Cox in the same wing.
1: That's awesome. And now, you know, or the week started, I believe, the earliest passing of note in terms of national sports was John Sterling passing away. And I liked him. I mean, a lot of people maybe did not like him. I thought he was entertaining as entertaining could be. I went to the Yankee, you know, I go to the Yankee fan club, the Lehigh Valley Yankee fan club, and I mentioned how radio is such an important part of baseball history. And I remember this very station we're on used to be the home of Yankee baseball back in the day. And I would love to just go for a walk. I used to have a dog at that time, and I would go for a walk with the dog, and I'd put on Yankee games. Could be even October, could be the playoffs. And I'd be listening to Sterling and Susan Wallman. And from all accounts, he was a really, besides an entertaining broadcaster, he was a great guy. And you knew him personally, Tony.
2: Yeah, I was working at WABC Radio back in 1989 as a what we call a vacation relief engineer, get in there and help out a lot of the engineers who are going on vacation. And I would work in studio with on the broadcast and got to know John that way. It was the first year that Sterling and Jay Johnstone had started announcing the games for the Yankees, and so it was new for me. I started in February of '89. Those guys started that year in spring training. Yeah, and I got to know them. You know, we could talk to them when we were in commercial breaks. Got to know them then. And then I also wound up working with them out at the stadium, at Yankee Stadium. And then I went on a road trip with them for a couple of series as the engineer for the game at the facility, and got to know John and Jay Johnstone. Of course, Philly people might remember Jay from back in the 70s, but got to know them really well. And, yeah, John was an incredibly – you know, I posted that he was – you know, he was just he was just genuinely excited all the time about this stuff. And I'm sure a lot of people wouldn't necessarily get him or understand him, but, you know, he had a great sense of humor, sometimes a very dry sense of humor, but he was a lot of fun to talk to, a lot of fun to listen to. And I cherished that year working with him as he started out his career with the Yankees. He was with the Braves before that. He was well known there and came in. And you know, a lot of the Yankee fans were ticked off that, you know, a lot of the voices they used to know from the past were gone. And John and Jay took over, and John won them over. And yeah, his Yankee home run calls are bombastic for sure, but that's what made him him. And if people didn't like it, yeah, that's their problem. It's baseball. He's not solving world issues.
1: Exactly.
2: You know, and anybody who has a problem with him or anything along those lines, I think you need to just enjoy the calls. He's had some great ones, and, you know, he was there for quite a few championships. And like you said, just a really, really nice guy, genuinely nice, and was always great to me. I would catch up with him maybe at a game once in a while here and there, and he was always excited to see me. We talked for a while, so yeah, I miss him. And Yankee fans, you know, you don't realize 36 years. He was a big part of Yankee history.
1: before he worked with Waldman, of course, he worked with Michael Kay, and I enjoyed them.
2: Yeah.
1: I enjoyed their back and forth during the course of a ball game. And, you know, you got to, you know, with baseball, you can't just do it dry to me. You can't, yeah. you gotta have some life. You gotta have some excitement. You gotta have some good storytelling in between the pitches and the pitching changes and that kind of thing. And I thought Michael Kay and Sterling were a great team. And a lot of people kind of didn't like Waldman. I think they thought she was too close to Steinbrenner, but I enjoyed that combination as well.
2: Yeah, Susan's incredibly knowledgeable and also very friendly. Michael Kay, I knew him as a writer when I was doing work back then, and he was just a genuinely good guy all the time as well. But you're right. You've got to have fun with it. I do that doing high school games. You know, you and I have joked around a few times doing games because that's what baseball is. You can't be super serious every second of the broadcast. It's just not fun.
1: Mm-hmm.
2: And so you got to have fun with it. And you got to be there for the call when it happens. And John did that. He had fun with it, but you know when a play was going on, you know he made sure you understood what was happening in the game. And that's the whole thing about radio. And maybe a lot of people don't understand that because radio is becoming a lost art. But he did what he was supposed to do, and he did it well.
1: Let me tell you something. To this day, I'm not sure if I had an option of watching a game on. I guess if I would probably take. Still pick TV, but there are nights when I said, look, I'm not going to sit inside the living room, especially a summer night like, you know, when it's 70 degrees out, it's sunny, whether I'm on a deck or I'm taking a walk, which I try to do not frequently enough, by the way. Mm-hmm. Nothing better than putting now, it used to be a headset like I'm wearing now.
2: Yeah.
1: But now you just put those AirPods in. What an enjoyable way to spend the night, in my opinion, than listening to a great radio baseball broadcast. Can't get the same thing. Can't get the same vibe.
2: No.
1: Certainly with basketball, it's terrible, in my opinion. It's hard to really do. Tom Fallon does it well for Lehigh. But basketball, hard to really grasp what they're giving you. But baseball's perfect for it. Perfect.
3: Hockey's even harder.
1: Oh, yeah. Oh, yeah.
2: Yeah. Absolutely. But, yeah, and Michael Kay does TV now over on Yes Network and does a great job. He has fun with it over there.
1: Mm-hmm.
2: He's got a lot of former players to work with there. But you're absolutely right. And I think baseball is a lot of fun to listen to on the radio. And quite honestly, most TV games that I watch, if it's not the Yankees, if it's not Michael Kay, I could care less who's calling the game. That's how important it is to me.
1: Right. You know, the Cardinals... thank God. I mean, because when I'm growing up primarily the 70s, the Cardinals, now you can get a package. You can get something MLB, whatever. But back then, the only way I knew what the Cardinals were doing, there was no ESPN, by the way, when I was a kid, was to get KMOX, the most powerful station in the country. And about 9 o'clock, certainly by 9:30, they would come in crystal clear. I grew up in East Allentown, and my bedroom, if you put the radio a certain way, came in crystal clear, and I could hear Jack Buck and Mike Shannon doing St. Louis Cardinals baseball, and that was the only way you knew if they were going to win or lose because, you know, there's no ESPN, none of that stuff back then. So anyway, Tony, thank you for sharing your memories of the great John Sterling.
2: You got it. Thanks, guys. Good seeing you.
1: Great seeing you. We'll take a break. We'll wrap up this edition with Eric Schmidt talking some Whitehall baseball.
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12: A Better Life with Dr. Sanjay Gupta.
13: In recent years, scientists have really dialed up the urgency to understand PFAS, sometimes referred to as forever chemicals because of how long they take to break down. The latest study found these chemicals may be aging men in their 50s and 60s a bit faster than men who are younger or older or women of any age. Experts we talked to said the accumulation of PFAS may lower testosterone levels in men, impair sperm quality, and increase risks of testicular and kidney cancer. Women, it seems, just seem to be able to clear PFAS faster. Now, whether you're a man or a woman, trying to limit your exposure is a great idea. Three ways to do that. Filter your drinking water. Don't use non-stick cookware like Teflon, and avoid fast food packaging, which are sometimes coated with these chemicals. I'm Dr. Sanjay Gupta, helping you live a better life.
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1: Welcome back, Calling All Sports. 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
3: Just want to shout-out my own mother on this Mother's Day 2026. My mother, Laurel.
1: Her name's Laurel?
3: Laurel, yeah. You might know her if you're a frequent shopper of the Bethlehem Public Library book sale. She is the coordinator, has been doing that for well over a decade now. Does an awesome job. Just like every single sale, huge turnout, like great community events.
1: Where's that at?
3: It's at the Bethlehem Public Library, downtown Bethlehem. I should have looked up when the next one is so I could plug it right now, but they are by month.

0: does a great job. Mr. Eric Schmidt. Eric, thanks for hopping aboard this morning with us.
1: No problem. Thank you, Mr. Gore, for having me.
0: Oh, you just call me Keith. I mean, you know, that's... I would wish Andrew would show me respect now and then, but, you know...
2: What do you mean, Mr. Grower?
0: But, Eric, hey, congrats. Congrats, you're in the semis, and you got the Parkland. Refresh my memory now. You are the second game? No, the first game tomorrow, right?
1: First game, 4 o'clock game.
0: It's a big one. You split the in the regular season with the Trojans, but your thoughts, first of all, on Jack Lloyd getting MVP honors?
1: I mean, I thought he was totally deserving. I know sometimes when you have a guy who spends predominant amount of time on the mound, that it's, you know, it's hard for them to get an MVP. But his numbers were just so overwhelming. You know, his ERA over the course of the season and his opponent's batting average. I mean, all the metrics were just so over the top. I thought he really deserved it.
0: He's a great kid. A great. Level-headed kid, keeps his composure, and I, you know, saw the same thing in basketball, and I don't know, I don't feel like basketball really affected him too much. He hadn't played basketball, and he had a great season for the Zephyrs basketball team, but was he able to hit his stride pretty quickly this spring?
1: I mean, we were cautious. He probably would have a couple more conference wins if I wasn't as cautious as I was with him early on. So he didn't exactly hit it in stride, but it wasn't too long till he was up and running. I mean, one side effect was that, you know, we got to use some other guys who really got to establish themselves early, which attributed, I think, to our strong year because he wasn't, you know, exactly ready for it after the basketball season, but it wasn't too long till he was at, you know, at 100%.
0: Right. He's looked awfully good when I've seen him, and obviously is a big reason why you're in the semifinals. But he's not alone. You got a lot of contributions up and down that lineup. And another basketball player who was actually on my all-area team in basketball, Sudge Hodoreski, he's had a great year for you, too. And he's not alone. You've had some great contributions, right, Eric?
1: Oh, absolutely. I mean, Sudge has been Sudge. This is his third year. You know, in the top 10 for probably, you know, every offensive category. So everyone's used to that name. And the one thing that when he's rolling at the plate, he's impressive. But really, his best attribute is defense. Of outfielders in the league, of outfielders in the area, I don't know anyone, you know, that turns doubles or triples into outs as much as Sudge does, as Sudge has over the last 3 years. The name that, you know, he's a 3-year varsity player, but he's just absolutely caught on fire this year is Tyler Sanders.
0: Mm-hmm.
1: He's 8 for his last 8, hit the big two-run home run in that game, which really kind of was a separator. And, you know, he's just been amazing over the course of the season. His defense has been incredible. He's one of those guys. He's really fast as well as having the power. He's, you know, kind of run amok on the bases. And he's been another guy that, I mean, he's just been absolutely huge. If Jack is our MVP, you know, Tyler is right there behind him.
0: Mm-hmm. Mm-hmm. Visiting with Eric Schmidt, Whitehall High School baseball coach. Obviously, I had the first one very early in the season. It might have been like the first league date. I'm not sure now, but I had that game against your game against the Parkland at Parkland. That game was defensive mistakes that gave them a bunch of runs, and that was the difference. But you handled them the second time around. How do you think things are going to go tomorrow?
1: Well, they're a very good team. Lots of talented players. You know, it'll probably be like you say, the team that makes the less mistakes over the course of 7 innings will come out on top. You know, it'll be the first time that will kind of be pushed as to far as who's going to pitch because we just threw the first round. I think both of our number ones were pretty way up over the limit, so that'll probably be key. You know, they're good at all phases. They can hit it. They can glove it. You know, they have some good arms and, you know, great coaching. So it'll be a battle for sure.
0: And great respect for the program over there and what Kurt Weber does.
1: Absolutely. Just a great guy. I mean, we, just had our league meeting, and, you know, it's our division that sits.

0: together, and we really have a great rapport and division. And he's really just, it's just not a way to put it, just a great human being, and is willing to help out, and is always, really stays in the middle. Doesn't, he isn't all over his guys to get in. He really likes to pick out guys in the league that deserve what they deserve because of what they've done against Parkland. So he really sets a standard. And, like I said, he's been really helpful to me, coming into the league and just, being able to answer my questions and not keep it as just like, oh, well, they're our rival. I'm not going to help Schmitty out. So, I really admire him.
1: Speaking of the division, I think you told me you grew up in Allentown, correct?
0: Absolutely. Absolutely.
1: You got to be so pumped up. Yeah, go ahead.
0: Well, I spent my summers at Mac Pool.
1: Okay.
0: I went to every Romper Day program in Allentown because I bounced around, whoever needed another basketball or, whatever punt, pass, and kick competition was going on. So I really identify with Allentown.
1: Well, you got to love, and I know you hope you win, and you can sit back and relax and watch the Canaries and the Vikings go head-to-head in the second game tomorrow. But what a story Allen has been. What a story. And it's great to see you. I think everybody, obviously you root for your own team, but everybody outside who just doesn't have an attachment to anybody's rooting for the Canaries.
0: Yeah, I mean, they're legit. They're legit. And, they have more than a handful of very, very good players, a ton of pitching. They hit the ball. They bunt. They run. And more than anything, and it's never the most popular thing to talk about, like in high school baseball, but they can field the ball.
1: Mm-hmm.
0: They have some really smooth, soft-handed infielders. Their catcher is really good. They track everything down in the outfield. And, people want to talk about pitching, which, yes, it's very, very important. People want to talk about hitting, but they can really stick it. They don't give away any outs, and they take away their fair amount of what would be hits against most teams. So they really, they're a tough squad, and they deserve all the attention they've been getting.
1: No, it's been tremendous. It's been a tremendous story to go from 4-16, 2-14 in the league to, I think they're up to what, 15 or 16 wins right now. So just incredible story. And final one, we got to go here in a second, but Eric, you kind of created carved your niche a little bit in the Blue Mountain League. Pretty much ingrained now into the high school scene, right? I know you were an assistant, but it's a little bit different when you're the head coach of a high school program.
0: Yep. Absolutely. I mean, it was actually a learning curve coming back. I think my last year, it was 2017 at Wilson, we won the district title and had a little break there. But, now I'm fully back into the high school mode, dealing with the high school age player. And, we're having a lot of fun for sure.
1: We'll be seeing you tomorrow. It should be a fun doubleheader, an unexpected doubleheader in many ways. But looking forward to seeing you down there at DeSales University's Wildland Park. And thanks for coming on today, Eric. And win or lose, I'll talk to you after the ball game tomorrow.
0: Absolutely. Thank you. Thanks again.
1: Thank you. Thank you for coming on. That's Eric Schmidt, Whitehall baseball coach. I want to thank him, Tony Sabilla, Derek Bast. Want to thank Andy Weaver. I don't know why, but I'll thank him anyway. And you have a great day, my friend, Mr. Andrew Stone.
2: You too, bud. Let's do it again next week.
1: Next Sunday at 9.
2: Happy Mother's Day to all. Trust the mom, Sess.
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17: In Game 3 of the Western Conference semifinals on Saturday night, the defending NBA champion Oklahoma City Thunder beat the Lakers in L.A. 131-108 for a 3-0 lead, improving to 7-0 in the playoffs. Off the court, Steve Kerr agreed to a 2-year deal to remain as the head coach of the Golden State Warriors. In the Stanley Cup playoffs on Saturday night, The Carolina Hurricanes won at Philadelphia in overtime 3-2 on a Jackson Blake goal, sweeping the series to advance to the Eastern Conference Final. Carolina is 8-0 in the playoffs. In Game 3 of the Western Conference Semifinals, the Minnesota Wild won over Colorado 5-1. The Avalanche still leads the series 2-1. Baseball Saturday night, the Atlanta Braves beat the Dodgers in L.A. 7-2. Atlanta's Spencer Strider allowed one hit with 8 strikeouts in 6 innings for the win. I'm Isaac Lohenkron.
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20: Oh, what is going on? 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You know, if you think about it, if you look at the New York Knicks, some similarities with OKC. If you look at OKC, no Jalen Williams, and they're going for a sweep. So that would obviously allow Jalen Williams to rest all the way up until the beginning of the Western Conference Finals. And if you look at the Knicks without OG Anunoby right now, they're trying to pull off the sweep, and they'd be able to rest until the beginning of the Eastern Conference Finals and get OG, you know, a little bit more time away from the court, hopefully get his hamstring ready for the Conference Finals. I mean, it's a wrap. It's just a matter of when they move on from the Sixers. Could be today, but it's funny how those two teams are kind of linked together in terms of a key contributor being banged up. I think they both have hamstring injuries and not having to do anything in the second round. Jalen Williams hasn't played a minute. OG played very well in game two, played the first two games, but getting banged up, that extra time away. Winning game three was big for OG Anunoby's recovery time here. So if they can just go ahead and sweep them, then perfect. They don't have to worry about him playing game five, yeah, if there was ever a game six. So a little bit of a tie-in between the Knicks and the Thunder right here.
21: I have never really heard anyone ask a player this. Like, do the Knicks think to themselves, if we win today, we get to rest? I think they have to, right? They have to think to themselves, like, we get this win today, we get a little opportunity to rest and recover. I mean, I don't know if Mike Brown says that out loud to the team, right, but I imagine that there's a thought process of, let's just get this done with. And what I want to see today, it feels like it's going to be fairly quick to tell, is the effort level of the Sixers. They got embarrassed in the fourth quarter of that game. No doubt about it. They were out-efforted, out-hustled. You know, the Knicks took over that arena again. It felt like early in the game they didn't. And the reason why I like these first quarter wagers is exactly what happened in game three, right? Which is, I got the Sixers early in the first quarter. That you come out with fire and you come out hot, and then you never know what happens after halftime, right? You just, it's a different game, it feels like sometimes. And they came out fast, and the Knicks just slowly strangled them out. And, you know, Paul George, what was it, Brian? 15 points early, no points the rest of the game. Maxie's beat up right now, and Bean is beat up right now. And the Knicks just kept making shots, kept coming at waves, kept rebounding over them. And what effort are we getting from Philly today? I was, yesterday, I hosted a show with, you know, with Ant. He's like, he's in Philly. He's like, they're dead, man. Like, they're just not gonna, it's over. And it's certainly possible. You know, two straight days in that arena of seasons being over. The Flyers yesterday, who are young, who, like, you know, their fans are pumped, right? Cause that team is super young. Philly has no bench depth either. Like, they're just not good right now. Their bench depth is in Oklahoma City. Imagine that team with McCain. Give you 15 to 17 if you had to in a night. I think they're in a rough way. Betting game fours, I think, is hard in the situation, Crack, where every Joe will be on the Knicks. Probably I will too at some point in this game. I don't know what the case is for the Sixers, though. Like, what's the case that they, just magically find something. That was game three. That was the game they're supposed to magically find something, right? That was the game that you had to win. Like the Lakers last night, they don't have enough. They just don't have enough, but they played their butts off. You know, like they played hard. They're just not good enough. Philly's good enough, and they still got blown out in the fourth quarter of that game, crack. So I will lean Knicks here. I love your Embiid play today, Brian. I'll tell you on that one. I do think that, you know, it's just four games and one day off in between. He's just, you know, it's unfortunate. He's, injuries have really been unfortunate in his career. It's a bummer because he couldn't stay healthy.
18: Yeah, there isn't that much to say really about this series. I think it'll probably be over today, most likely anyway. The Knicks have been playing their best basketball this season, these last three games, and the Sixers just look tired and beat up. I mean, Embiid, like, noticeably limping up and down the court. Last game in Philly just looks like they just look like a defeated team that was ready for the offseason. But I'll tell you, that South Philly area, they are steaming mad. I've seen some of the comments and watched some of the videos, and wow, everyone is just so upset at you know, what happens here when it counts for all the sports. So I know they did win the Super Bowl the season before last, but you know, defeat in the playoffs this year, and they were kind of deflated about that, and now they get some teams to go to the finals here, and they just don't, you know, not even come up short. They're not even being competitive. Down 3-0 here, so we'll see what happens today. But I wouldn't be surprised if it's over. Yeah,
19: it does. It does seem like it's over. The case for the Sixers, and this isn't the case I'm making, but what it would take. You would really need to see Embiid and Maxey play like stars. And they haven't played like that in this series. And they don't project to play like that in this series. But it would start with that. It would start with somebody just going crazy, or both players doing a ton today. And then the role players taking it from there. And you can get enough from Paul George and Edgecombe and Kelly Oubre. Like, you have enough if your stars play like stars. And they just haven't.
21: Edgecombe's a rookie. Like, he's just not, like, you're not going to get consistent performance from him.
19: No, you're not going to get consistency, but he'll give you 12 to 17-ish, you know. He's good for that. So if you have your stars playing like stars, he's a good role player. But you can't expect him. Well, you need Edgecombe to go off for 25. You can't expect that. You need your stars to do that.
21: The best moments Philly has had in this postseason have been when Maxey has been aggressive. And if his hand, finger, whatever is beat up that badly, where Stan Van Gundy was like appalled he wouldn't shoot the ball the other night. He was, every time he's like, he's got to shoot the ball, got to shoot the ball, got to shoot the ball. And I tweeted out, I'm like, what's going on? Someone said, well, he hurt his hand. I'm like, then why is he playing? Because very clearly you're playing 5-on-4. He's not, he just would catch the ball, pass, catch the ball, pass, catch the ball, pass. And if you don't have that juice, because his ability to get to the paint and create for everyone is very impressive when he's on. If he's not on, what are you going to do? You know, if you're the Knicks and they've been doing this, they're just sacking off Embiid, daring him to shoot a three. He can't make threes right now. So they're just, the Knicks have figured out the formula. When Bridges is playing well, as he's been, they're a much different team offensively, obviously, as we know. Brunson has found ways to get in the paint and sort of make magic happen there. Unless the Knicks just don't show up today, which has not been their MO, I don't really think that the Sixers have enough to make it happen in the game today. We'll find out, obviously, in a couple hours, but I'll probably convince myself to take the Knicks at some point.
19: Yeah, man, and their offense, the Sixers' offense, just dries up at times. You look at game three, fourth quarter, they scored 18 points. I was on the Sixers team total in game two. They had 90 points in the first three quarters. All right, so that's 30 points a quarter. I needed 14 points in the fourth quarter. They scored 12. They scored 12 points in the fourth quarter.
21: Yeah, that's
19: yeah, gross.
21: That's where that cash out button looks better today. You're like,
19: it's funny. Like, there are times
21: that's how they get you, though. That's how
19: right. You're in a position where it's like, I only need them to score 14 points. I'm not even thinking about a cash out. Why would I take some of my own profit away from me? And then, like 8 minutes of game time goes by, and you're like, I kind of think I should have taken that cash out option. But yeah,
21: you should never take the cash out option, by the way.
18: I don't think I've ever have. I'm trying to think. Now, there's situations where it would be maybe I know something more than the algorithm knows. Like, in other words, it's just, it's the human aspect of it, where there's maybe a weather or some kind of an injury that's not taken into effect. Just the cash out button is just not something that I use at all. But going back to saying about, I said the series, I see someone text me already. No, I'm not betting the game pre-flop -1.5. No, but so that's to go on to that. I'm not betting the game. All I said was they can easily close it out today. But let's flip-flop back to the cash out again. That's very important to me. I don't think I've ever used the cash out button ever. Have you guys? Jeff, have you?
21: Well, I joked earlier, like if I bet $100 or $2, yeah. I just want to give me the $2.
18: Right.
21: No, hedging is a better option if you can. Yeah. Like that's
18: hedging.
21: That's how you make more money. I mean, you have to have the money to do that, obviously. But no, yeah. I mean, I have not. Like I had that Lakers 4-2 series prop last series, right?
19: And
21: I just hedged game 5 and 4 and 5, and I still made a bunch. I would made way more money hedging than I would have made if I cashed out on that wager. So
19: that's smart.
21: Plus, I don't think it's ever value. Like you look at the cash out number, you're like, I should probably get more than this. Like never are you like, oh, that.
19: Right.
21: That looks like a good. I never really look at it. I'm like, oh, that's a good number. I don't really. Now there are times when there's injuries and stuff like that where I'll take a tiny bit of a loss just to not have the wager anymore. I mean, honestly, like I've done that crack where, what was it? It was an NBA game that I had. I had someone and it was hurt, and I was like, I'll just take a little bit of a loss, just not even have the wager anymore.
18: Yeah, like I said, if you catch that live line when the injury's not in there, I have no problem with that. But as far as you said something good there, hedging. Now, I don't recommend hedging either, but if you do hedge, I want to make a hedge bet where I can win both ways.
19: Right.
18: I don't want to just take a money line. Yeah. I want to win both ways.
21: I middle the Lakers both games. They didn't cover either one of them. But I'd do the middle. Like I took the Lakers plus the points in game 4 and 5. They didn't cover in both the games, so I didn't could middle. But yes, that's what I tried to do. I didn't take Lakers money line. I just took the middle and tried to get a middle of both, and I ended up making a good profit on my wager. So yes, that's the goal when I do the hedges is to try to get a middle if possible.
19: Gotcha. Yeah. Yeah,
21: but you have to have the cash to do that too. By the way,
18: sure.
21: I have to put money in the account. I tell my wife, like, "Hey, I got this. It was on. I used it on like a account I don't use very often. I'm like, I got to put some more money in this account. Just trust me, it's gonna middle on this. I'll make money. I promise. In the end,
19: it's a good sales pitch, though, right? Where you're like,
21: every
19: hey,
21: 6 months,
19: I'm pretty much bound to win the initial bet.
21: Yes,
19: and I just want a little bit of security, but we're coming out ahead. You know, it's a pretty good.
21: Every
19: sales
21: six
19: pitch,
21: months,
19: you know?
21: She'll look at the credit card. It's actually not a credit card anymore, right? You can't deposit via credit card. To look at like the bank statement. She's like, I saw you put that money in that account. I'm like, okay. Like, I saw you went to Nordstrom. I mean, like what? I said, I'll go
18: check
21: to Nordstrom.
18: Raise.
21: I
18: just, check
19: I, raise. I, yeah, right. I just, that's right.
21: I just refill my gambling account every 6 months. I don't know what you want. So she doesn't even say anything about it. She's like, I just saw you put money in that account. I go, and like what?
19: Right, it's a statement. It's like, do you have a problem with this? Or
21: you just went to an art show last week. I saw how much you spent at the art show. So, I think we'll take a deep breath on the old refresh on the account there. But somebody actually does that. Just like we'll randomly say that to me. But I had to do that for that one account because I wanted to make money. I did make money on that. Put it into some WNBA futures, Brian. How about that?
19: What do you have? Anything you want
21: to say? Yeah, I got Olivia Miles for Rookie of the Year at 3-1, I think. And she's now even money after yesterday because she had 21 points as a rookie.
19: Okay.
21: Citron to be Sixth Player of the Year, who had, I think, 25 in game one.
19: Shout out Irish right there. Notre Dame products.
21: She's really good. She's really good. The WNBA, by the way, I know people are making a wager on it, may not. They are officiating the sport much differently this season. And there's going to be a lot of points until they change the officiating. Mm-hmm. They are calling fouls at an alarming rate. And these games are flying over because they're getting 25 foul shots a game. Like it is crazy. Any team with a competent offense is going over because they're getting to the foul line in an insane amount. Offensive fouls yesterday, way up. They can't do this all season, I don't think, but there's ways to take advantage of it right now. 98-83, 91-90, 99-66, and the Aces were terrible, but I think that game went over two, and then 107-104. Those are four games yesterday.
19: Yes. Yeah.
21: That's a lot of points. 10-minute quarters. 10-minute quarters.
19: Fever game. That was the one you're talking about. Both teams over 100.
18: And you guys look at these four games today, every one of them, Connecticut opened up 160.5. It's 164.5.
21: Yeah, that's cool.
18: Washington, 158.5. It's 165. Los Angeles, Vegas, 175.5 up to 176.5.
21: Yeah,
18: Golden State, Phoenix. 152, 158. Every game by an average of 5-6 points. That's unbelievable.
21: Yeah. This is why.
18: From the opener. That's why.
21: Correct. They're calling fouls, like insane amount of fouls in these games. And that's obviously, it's, you know, you miss the number in today's games. I'm not saying you have to do this, but
18: right.
21: I mean, they called in the Fever Wings game, they called 53 fouls.
19: Wow.
21: 53 fouls.
19: In that game. 40 minute game, right? This isn't 40 minute game. Like the NBA.
21: 53 fouls. Yeah. In the Dream Lynx game, what is this? 42 fouls called in that game.
19: Wow.
21: That's insane.
18: There will be
21: fouls.
18: A time you're supposed to play under here, just to let you know, though. These totals can't be 180. I mean, come on.
21: Oh, no, that's insane. No. I'm not saying it's now, it's too late, but obviously people have caught on after game one.
19: Wow, what was the game crack that opened at like 152.5 or something?
18: 152.5 was Phoenix Golden State up to 157.5. But the bigger move was actually the Washington New York 158.5. It's 165. But all of them though, they like,
21: I mean, the Liberty had a billion points in game one.
18: There can't, I'm telling you though, I know if the public's seeing this and talking about this and all these fouls, maybe not today, but there will be a point where the under will be the value.
21: Well, I'll tell you, look, the thing about it is you have to my opinion, you have to choose the games where the teams can actually score. Like the Storm and Sky can't score. The Storm and Sun can't score. Like I take the under in the first game today. It's up 5 points. Those teams are not good on offense. So like you have to choose the games if you're going to do this that they can actually score points. The Storm
18: is the first one.
21: Yeah. They're both bad teams. They're not going to, look, again, the fouls can matter, obviously, but the Storm and Sun are not good this season. So, that's one where I might just take the under just because it's gone up 5 points.
18: BetMGM, the best line there for the under at 164.5 -105. That's the best total out there.
21: I might make that wager right now.
18: Yeah,
19: man, I'll tell you what, it's the Sparks' first game of the season. Aces look terrible in ring day, right? They got their championship rings, and then the Mercury just stomped them by 33 points. It's the biggest loss in WNBA history for a defending champion in their opening game the next season. They lost by 33 points. It's the biggest loss for a defending champ. Right. But Aces back in action today.
21: Yeah,
19: we got a little
21: nightcap
19: action. What, 6 p.m. Eastern time? Aces at the Sparks. First game for the Sparks. That's a high total, though, man.
21: I thought about the zigzag theory. I didn't like Aces yesterday. Looked. I'm not touching that game, Brian.
19: Yeah. Yeah, we were texting yesterday, Jeff. I was saying, crack, the Aces might be the Timberwolves of the WNBA, right? Huh. Just an unserious regular season team. You look at the Aces, they're a 500 team halfway through last season. They were doing nothing, and then all of a sudden they kicked it into gear and won a championship. It was insane, but yeah, they did not perform well or take the regular season very seriously at all.
18: Did you make it out to a game here, Brian, when you were here?
19: A couple of times. Yeah.
18: I thought you did.
19: Yeah.
18: Yeah.
19: Yeah, it's because they were in T-Mobile once. We saw them when Caitlin came to town.
21: Course,
19: so we saw that at T-Mobile. But
21: the big arena. Yeah,
19: where it's at, it's at Mandalay, right? Where it's fine. It's fine. A little arena right in the casino. It's
18: what
19: insane.
18: What did you pay when Caitlin came to town? What did you pay for tickets there?
19: It wasn't anything crazy, Crack.
18: Nothing crazy.
19: I can't remember exactly, but it was probably under $100 a ticket. Yeah, it wasn't anything insane.
18: Yeah.
19: Yeah. Yeah, it was fine. Yeah. And T-Mobile, you know, it's a whole arena. You know, we were in the second deck, but it was fine. It was still a great view. Totally fine.
18: Yeah. Yeah. No, they're great for the hockey. They're great for concerts. They're great for so many things. We have such great arenas here now. We only had back in the day, we only had like, you know, the MGM is where everything was in the MGM Grand Garden. And then now we have like so many different venues for shows, and Park MGM has a great venue. Then you have the bigger venues, like you said, T-Mobile, and of course Allegiant Stadium. The other night I went and seen Duran again the other night. Where was I? Yeah, Fountain Blue, great arena. Fit, you know, little fits like I say arena. It's not an arena, but it fits 4,000 some people, and just a great venue for the shows. Really one of the big perks of being in Las Vegas. James Taylor was here last night. I tell you, living in Vegas, you don't realize the perks of shows and you know, games and sports. It's really cool. Really cool place.
19: That's awesome. Yeah.
21: Isn't it crazy that, like, for so many years, sports was shunned in Vegas, and now you have a hockey team, you have a baseball team coming, you have a football team, and NFL team, get Super Bowls there.
18: It's amazing.
19: Yeah.
18: Amazing.
19: They have NBA.
18: Amazing.
19: Yeah.
18: Yep.
19: That's wild. Yeah. It's completely, I always think of Tony Romo, like, can I do my fantasy football thing? No, get away. Go away. Yeah. That's gambling related. Get the hell out of here.
18: Cindy Lauper was here last week, and I'll quote her song. Money changes everything.
19: There you go. There you go. Absolutely, man. Written in the songs all over the place. We've got Bill Krakenberger, professional sports handicapper, Jeff Schwartz, 8-year NFL veteran. 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
32: Harden steps right, three ball, got it! Got it! Harden hit it! Harden hit the three! 25.9 to go! James Harden, as the crowd roars with a silencer!
20: There you go. Compliments of 100.7 WMMS Cavaliers Radio Network as the beard comes up huge in the final 30 seconds, hits a three, gives the Cavs a 4-point lead. They never look back, win game three. So big game tomorrow. Try to even the series. See if Cleveland can do it. How about we look at this T-Wolves Spurs matchup here? Yeah. This is how I think of the Spurs. I think they're Tom Petty and the Heartbreakers. Okay. I think Wemby is Tom Petty and the Heartbreakers, you know, they do their thing. You think about the band. If you went to a Tom Petty concert back in the day and someone asks you like, hey man, how was the show? You'd probably be like, oh man, it was awesome. Like, Tom Petty, man, what a voice. If you said, how did the Heartbreakers perform that night? You'd probably be like, I guess they were good. They were fine. They did their thing. I guess that's how the Spurs are in my mind. You focus so much of your attention on Wemby being a true star, a true alien. He does everything. And I don't know about you guys, but these other dudes, the role players, they just kind of blend in. And after a game, if you look at game three, Spurs win the game on the road. If you're like, hey, how did Champagne do? You'd be like, he's fine, I guess. The guy had 12 rebounds. You know, like, Stephon Castle had 12 assists. And you might, I'm not saying no one ever stands out, but more times than not, the role players just sort of blend in because you've got this star of stars in Wemby, but the supporting cast is really good. De'Aaron Fox said it after game three. He was like, we play 10 guys. We just hit you in waves. You know, we just keep coming after you. And that makes a big difference. Their depth is really, really a strength. They have OKC-like depth. But that's how I think of the Spurs, man. They're just like Tom Petty and the Heartbreakers, where you focus on Wemby the star, and the role players do their thing, but a lot of times it goes unnoticed. I have to look at the stat sheet and be like, holy cow, I didn't realize he had that many points or that many assists or that many rebounds. They just kind of blend in because Wemby's greatness just shines through.
0: I think what's been really impressive about San Antonio is there's two games so far in the playoffs that have historically been, in their situation, I think really tough to win, right? So game three in Portland, right? So the series is tied at two. You just lost Wemby. He was out, right? Remember, he got hurt in game two. Go to Portland game three. That place is loud. Portland fans are awesome, right? You win the game by 12. Like, that's a good win. You're 1-1 now. Go to Minnesota game three. Like, that place was raw, right? Same thing, right? Hard place to play. Minnesota's a very physical, tough, fundamental team. And you go in there in the first quarter, and yeah, that Minnesota missed some open shots, but part of it was your defense was good, and you silenced them immediately. And then they claw back, and then you fight back, and eventually you win. Those are games that a lot of young teams lose, right? In those first game back on the road in a series when that game obviously matters a lot to the home team. And then both games, right? They weathered a storm and they made the best of it. They won both those games. You're right. They don't have a guy outside of Wemby that you feel like every game will take over. And I think that's also a little bit of a downside of close games, not have anyone besides Wemby, but it hasn't mattered for them very often. I think today, though, I do like the Wolves to cover this game. They're a good basketball team. If you take away that bad start in that game, they played with the Spurs for what ended up being with 40 minutes, essentially, and even playing field. They just make that comeback. They come all the way back. Anthony Edwards' energy and effort level has been great. DeSumo coming back one more game probably feels a little more healthier, right, Brian? And, mm-hmm. and you know, heading into this game, I just think that the Wolves will keep this one much closer. They'll play this one a lot better, especially to start. I like them to cover win. I don't know, but look, if I like them to cover 4.5 crack, I probably like them to win in this game as well. I think Edwards has to have a big game. I think over points is the way to play this one as well. But I think the Wolves do win.
1: Yeah, game three did not start out the way Minnesota wanted, down 18-3. And even though they actually had it tied at halftime, it just seemed like they were still playing catch up the entire game. Mm-hmm. They still had a chance to win late, but just didn't make the plays they needed. They're definitely missing, their point guard, DiVincenzo, in these end of game situations. But I think I'm going to agree with Jeff here. I think the Wolves can, of course they could pull this game out. It's only a 4.5-point game. They can win outright. But I think if they pull this out, they make a series of this. So I'm actually rooting for them today to actually win and you know, not only cover, but win the game here.
20: It's funny to me where we look at the Spurs and they're a young team, right? They're playoff inexperienced. They just have Harrison Barnes and Luke Kornet. Like, that's their playoff experience right there. Any playoff experience they have is this season, right? Like, they just don't have playoff experience. But if you look at the Spurs' maturity compared to the Timberwolves' lack of maturity, it's surprising to me. Just look at how this series has played out. So Minnesota, they won game one on the road. And then in game two, they got crushed by 38 points.
0: Right.
20: If you look at the Spurs won game three on the road, the last game. There is zero chance they get worked by 38 points today. There is no chance whatsoever. And I think that shows you the difference in maturity. Minnesota should be way more mature. They didn't have any focus in game two at all. They got rolled by almost 40 points. There's no chance that happens with the Spurs. So it's funny how sometimes we look at a team and it's like, well, they don't have experience. Well, they're a little bit more mature than beyond their years right now. You would think the Timberwolves should be a lot more mature, and it's impressive. Just aren't. Yeah.
0: It's been very impressive. I don't know if, again, trends matter as much, you know, in these situations, but worth noting that road favorites after game four, game four and on the road since 2018, 4-13 against the spread. I mean, sort of like this is the back against the wall type of thing, right? Where the team in game four, just there's no, this is it. If they don't win this game, they're probably losing game five. And so you sort of give every effort. If you're a competent team, right, you give every effort. Like, I think the Sixers tonight are not a competent team, or today the game's at 3:30. But I think the Wolves are, right? The way they play, the style they play, and the energy Anthony Edwards brings and the rest of their crew. So I think tonight they need more from McDaniels, right, who struggled in game three. Definitely more than that. Conley's hurt, right? I have that right?
20: Yeah, he's banged up.
0: He only played 4 minutes in game three, but, you know, the rotation's not a lot. I mean, it's, you know, seven guys of Conley's hurt. So a lot on those guys play, but they can certainly do it. We saw game one. They surprised the Spurs in game one.
1: Big sports day today, guys. I mean, WNBA, NBA, hockey. What's your plan? Golf. Like, you guys watch the games or golf?
20: Oh yeah.
0: We got the Truist tournament here in Charlotte.
1: Right.
0: You can pay me to be there.
1: is it hot there? Is it humid?
0: Like, no, it's actually really nice. It rained a lot Thursday and Friday. Okay. No, it rained a lot Thursday. The start was delayed. It rained a little bit yesterday morning too, but it's like, you know, Charlotte's one of those cities that's like a big, small city crack. Like, there are, when these events come to town, like, it is all anyone wants to do. It's like, you have to be seen at the event. Like, when this comes to town, when Savannah Bananas show up, when there's like it's like the thing to do in town. Everyone's like, "Hey, do the ticket? Are you going? Like, do you want to?" I'm like, "No, I'll pass on." Golf is in person. I have ADD crack. I can't do it.
1: The Bananas were in Yankee Stadium like last week. Like I heard it was crazy there.
0: My kids have been to like 10 games. We're going next week, I think. In
1: Savannah. Oh, really?
0: Yeah, they absolutely love it.
1: It's about 3 hours away, something like that.
0: Yeah, I always see this pushback, like, oh, it's not real baseball. It's real baseball. It's just different rules, but it's also not for you. If you don't like it, who cares? No, they're not trying to get your
1: attention. I heard it's great for the family. I heard it's great.
0: Kids, kids, they've been to two games this year so far. Not even the Bananas playing. Like, they have alternate teams now. They have like 8 of them. And both times, my kids have talked their way into the dugout. They've been in the dugout.
20: Get out of here.
1: You're
20: really
1: kidding
0: both
1: me.
0: Games. Yeah. In the dugout, both games. I don't know how they do it.
20: Their way. Wow, man.
0: They just talk their way.
1: My dad's Jeff Schwartz.
20: Right there,
0: Well, no, I know one of the Bananas because my agent reps Reese. But, like, in those other games, Reese is not there. They just, it's like the Coconuts are playing the Tailgaters, and there's the Firefighters, but someone, and they're in the dugout, both games. I got pictures of them in the dugout, both games.
20: I saw the end of the loss they had at Kyle Field. I love how they have an announcement where it's like, hey, you know, sorry, we sucked today, but it's not just about the game. It's about the memory. You know, they have a whole announcement. They do a great job, man. It's a great product.
0: Are very fun.
20: Yeah.
0: When there's a walk, okay, when you walk.
20: Yeah, you try to get to second base?
0: No, Brian, you take as many bases as you want. You try to run as how about this? When there's a walk, you sprint full speed.
1: Right.
0: And you run as far as you can until all 9 guys on defense touch the ball.
1: Oh, Jesus. Wow.
0: So you just start running, and like everyone's like, all the defense comes to like second base. They just all pass the ball to each other as fast as they can.
1: Yeah, sure.
0: No bunts. If you foul the ball off and someone catches in the stands, you're out. Like, the ball's live.
20: Yeah.
0: This is like fun stuff for like the families.
20: Yeah,
0: you know,
20: cool.
0: Like, it's these guys are, the guys playing are college baseball players or AAA, like, they're former minor league players.
1: Cool.
0: Like, it's real baseball. They just have fun rules. They dance.
1: So if you foul it off, if a fan catches it,
0: you're out. Yeah. Yeah.
1: That's great.
0: How fun is that? Like, that's fun, right?
20: No, it's awesome, man. You know who else is the definition of fun? That would be Isaac Lowenkron. Okay. And I don't know if you know this. If he starts his update anytime with a word that begins with the letter T, he
6: Thanks.
20: Gets $200 bonus from
6: today,
20: Fox Sports Radio.
6: Tonight.
20: That's right. Right. So just pay attention to how many updates he starts with the letter T. Just pay attention to that going forward here.
6: To begin with.
20: Yeah, right.
6: Talking about the NBA playoffs, what are we up to?
20: Yeah, I think you're up to a dime, I want to say, yeah.
6: Oh, boy, that's the greatest deal. I love it. The greatest deal for the Oklahoma City Thunder, what's going on in this year's playoffs, because in Game 3 of the Western Conference semifinals, fellas, on Saturday night, they beat the Lakers in L.A. 131-108 for a 3-0 lead. The Thunder now 7-0 in the playoffs. Off the court, Steve Kerr agreed to a 2-year deal to return as the head coach of the Golden State Warriors in the Stanley Cup playoffs on Saturday night. The Carolina Hurricanes won at Philadelphia in overtime 3-2 on a goal by Jackson Blake to sweep the series and advance to the Eastern Conference Finals. Carolina 8-0 in the playoffs. In Game 3 of the Western Conference semifinals, the Minnesota Wild defeated the Colorado Avalanche 5-1, but Colorado still leads that series 2-1. Finally, guys, we have an NBA prom update, because also beginning to trend right now is a student from Blue Valley West High School in Stillwell, Kansas, named Caleb Gaskill, because he recently attended his prom in a LeBron James suit. Literally, he was wearing a custom-made suit that's entire surface consisted of dozens and dozens of images of LeBron James' face. Ironically, Mr. Gaskill's look was so distinctive, it completely overshadowed the fact that he also has a mullet. Back to you guys.
20: All right. Yeah, man. Must have been quite the getup if you don't notice the mullet anymore. You know, that's it's not easy to cover up, if you will. It is Fox Sports Radio's Countdown presented by BetMGM. By the way, NBA lottery today, huh? Ping pong balls, the drawing, all that. We'll get the order. We'll have the order after today of who picks where, and, you know, if the Pacers get a top four pick, if the pick goes to the Clippers, all that stuff's going to get sorted out. So
0: too complicated.
20: Very rich draft and all right. The tanking, a lot of intrigue on today's drawing of the lottery.
0: I think it's too complicated. Like, come on. It's just, if you have all these people, if they're a
20: protected to revamp pick, it going forward, you're talking
0: just
20: about?
0: All of it feels too complicated. Like, you don't, it just, it's, I don't know. Maybe I'm just a dimwit, but it just feels like it's such a complicated process, Brian. Instead of just a very simple, like, here's the draft order. Here's where you're drafting. Oh, is this pick protected? Is it going somewhere here?
20: Yeah.
0: Is it
20: sure,
0: the
20: no
0: odds
20: doubt.
0: Here? Are they jumping up? Are they jumping down? Are they just, it's too much, man. It's just too much. I think it's too much.
20: By the way, super fast.
0: Yeah.
20: I hear the suggestions of, we'll just get rid of the draft altogether. They're not
0: get rid of the draft
20: that,
0: altogether.
20: Man.
0: The lottery.
20: The draft altogether. It's like, just sign whoever you want out of college.
0: No.
20: I'm like, that's the dumbest suggestion I've ever heard of. Do you think that's going to work? You think it's going to be better than what we got? It's so bad. It's such a horrible suggestion. I hear it a lot.
0: I feel like the Lakers could benefit from that, but otherwise it would be a bad situation for like small market teams.
20: Oh, everybody loves it until the Thunder signed DeBonta, you know, and it's like, well, that's an awesome system, guys. Really well thought out. So bad. All right, we've got Bill Krakenberger, professional sports handicapper, Jeff Schwartz, 8-year NFL veteran. I'm Brian Noe. 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
14: Yeah, it was really tough to listen to Jeff talk about the Giants earlier. I was having a tough time back here.
13: He's a Dodger fan. It really, really hurts your soul right there. I'm sure that's...
15: Yeah. I wish we could buy our championships, but we just can't.
13: It's deferred payments. Embrace it, Jeff. Embrace it. Technical producer extraordinaire, that is Mr. Chris Perfett.
14: We're not going to get the sweep, but it's okay. It's okay. He's only got one in him. It's
13: Detroit
14: totally
13: basketball.
14: Fine. Detroit.
13: There it is. Yep. He's undeterred right there. Crushing the updates, crushing life. That would be one Isaac Lowenkron.
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13: It's not all bad. 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

0: see our smiling faces, get our picks, all that good stuff. Top of the hour. I believe we got Mike Harmon, Ryan Hollins on deck in less than 9 American minutes. Keep it locked right here on Fox Sports Radio. They have got you covered. All right, we got some picks to make. Let's do it.
1: Rapid fire.
0: Okay, rapid fire. Crack, start us off with something you like.
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3: I like the Liberty to cover against the Mystics today, -5.5. That Liberty looked really solid, even without Sabrina. And Mystics, you know, they're just, I don't think, as good. So I think the Liberty scored 106 points the other day. Like, they know what they're doing. So I think the Liberty covered today.
0: I'm going to take a team total. 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Do you trust Embiid and Maxey to play like stars today? I don't. Do you expect the Sixers role players to be really good? They haven't been over 100 points in 2 of the 3 games here. You know, so I can't trust the Sixers. Do you think the Knicks are just going to go through the motions and be like, if it's a gentleman sweep, that's fine. No big deal. I don't expect that at all. So I'm going to take the under on the Sixers, 107.5. They're just quarters where their offense completely dries up. Takes one rough quarter, and they almost have no shot to get over 107.5. So I like the under there. All right, let's get to Crack's play of the day.
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2: Back to the NBA prop market. Let's go to Minnesota, where we have Anthony Edwards. Points, rebounds, assist over 35.5 today. I think he'll have a good game, and I think they really need this game. So they just may pull this one out, as Jeff and I both said earlier. So Edwards, points, rebounds, assist over. And everyone, have a great day, and thanks to the staff. Thanks for what they do. Great music all the time. I never get to talk about that. My God, we have some really, I'll tell you, the music coming back from commercials, I never talk about it. What a great job our staff does here.
5: Thank you. Yeah. Nice. Appreciate it.
2: Yeah, no, you guys really do a great job.
0: Awesome. Yeah. That's great.
2: Big team hug.
0: Yeah, team hug. I love that. Yeah. It's rare we have an extra minute here, but because we do, I love this soundbite from J.J. Redick, right? Okay. Lakers head coach. So he's basically talking about SGA hasn't gone off offensively, but, you know, they're still getting their teeth kicked in. This is a great soundbite. Check this out.
6: The MVP is, you know, 18, 22, 7 of 20 tonight, and they've kicked our ass 3 straight games. They're an incredible basketball team.
0: That's kind of all you need to know right there, right? The MVP's held in check offensively, and we're still losing by 15-plus every night. So, yeah, there's that.
3: I think Redick's actually, he's a really good coach. Like, they're doubling SJ. Like, they're making him work, and it just has not mattered at all. So, curious what happens like this offseason with LeBron.
0: All right, everybody, enjoy the sports. NBA, WNBA, puck, baseball. 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
22: In Game 3 of the Western Conference semifinals Saturday night, the Oklahoma City Thunder defeated the Lakers in L.A. 131-108 for a 3-0 lead, improving to 7-0 in the playoffs. Off the court, Steve Kerr agreed to a 2-year deal to return as the head coach of the Golden State Warriors. In the Stanley Cup playoffs Saturday night, the Carolina Hurricanes won at Philadelphia in overtime 3-2 on a goal by Jackson Blake to sweep the series and advance to the Eastern Conference Final. Carolina is 8-0 in the playoffs. In soccer, today at 3 p.m. Eastern, one of the biggest rivalry games on the planet in any sport as FC Barcelona plays host to Real Madrid. Real Madrid superstar Kylian Mbappe has been ruled out because of a hamstring injury. FC Barcelona can clinch the La Liga championship over Real Madrid with a victory today. I'm Isaac Lohenkron.
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9: Ali, yeah, let's get it on. Another beautiful Fox Sports Sunday, special Sunday today, of course, Mother's Day. So to all of you out there, as you're celebrating out and about, maybe a nice brunch, maybe just a quick phone call, the memories, however it comes together for you, big blessings and thoughts to you all, and big thanks for the pushes, nudges, cajoling to get us where we are in this big pill that is the planet Earth today. Mike Harmon alongside my guy Ryan Hollins, his years in the NBA, and that we are going to lean on heavily today as we roll through our fun and exciting world of the NBA playoffs. Steve Kerr, we've got the draft lottery, we've got all of that stuff. Mr. Hollins, how we doing this fine morning?
13: Doing great. How you doing, brother?
9: I'm ready to roll, man. We got so much going on today. We got hockey playoffs. We got action on the pitch overseas with a 0-0 game in the, you know, about the half hour in. We got that. They're rewinding and showing me all sorts of Bears games from this past year so I can feel happy and hopeful about things. Look, the White Sox have a couple of players that you get excited about, and the division's bad enough that they'll hang around, but they'll let me down. So I'm trying to figure out where the positivity is in my sporting universe. And that's where I lean back into the wonderful world of the NBA playoffs and the rich tapestry that we're weaving.
13: Yeah, there's a lot going on. So, I mean, don't disappoint yourself. You know, just stay along for the ride.
9: No. Look, it's the positivity, but it's that recognition that at some point, given my sporting history, outside of a couple of, you know, little dots on the map, and one of the, they're all really distant for the most part, right? We're talking about the Bears are 85, White Sox are 2005, and those Bulls years, man, those seem so long ago.
13: Yeah, but your Bears gave you a lot of excitement.
9: They teased you. Yeah, in those final minutes.
13: Yeah, you should be happy for you. You can feel that the future is right for the Bears. And that's, I mean, if you had to pick one Chicago team, would we say the Bears would be the one that you'd want to see doing well?
9: Yeah, that's probably it. I mean, that and the White Sox, because they're just always such cast-offs, even though everybody wears their gear.
13: Oh, they got nice gear.
9: I've got a White Sox. Everybody wears that, right?
13: I've got a White Sox hat. I mean, it's great gear.
9: Go back to, you know, Cube and Dre and everything that was rolling on there, and people have been wearing that mark for as long as I can remember at this point, right? Frank Thomas comes into the league, and away we go. But enough about me. No, actually, we could do 2 hours of me. a deep introspective look into the mind's eye that is Mike Harmon. Hey, catch us on the iHeartRadio app. Take us wherever you go. 24/7. It's the best gift you can give. If you forgot to get mom something and you're scrambling and you're standing in line, say at a Whole Foods early on a Sunday morning with 50 other people, you can just get that card, draw it up, and then write the little link and get them to the iHeartRadio app. It's a gift that keeps giving. Music, podcasts, and of course everything we do here at Fox Sports Radio as we get it going. But, you know, we keep an eye on the playoffs and, you know, the ebb and flow. We got plenty on the officiating as we go, Ryan, because your years in the league and around the league, I'm sure you've seen the highs, lows, and the wave that you have to ride in terms of how things are adjudicated and explained as we go. But we sit here today. We've got two series that are series and two that are effectively done. The good old college try, and we look at the Lakers-Thunder game in particular, going back to last night. Another game where people are holding up signs going, where's Luka? What happened? And we'll do a little deep dive on that because, you know, Spain kind of wore it on our show, Jason Smith and I, earlier in the week. It's like, because we had all these years where guys were going to Germany for treatment, and suddenly Spain came up. And I started to do the research as to how big a market there is for all the different medical procedures in Spain, which was interesting. But it either shows he's really hurt or it's just not responding as well as you hoped. But either way, down 3-0 and the Thunder cruise once again on Saturday night to a big resounding 23-point win. 131-108 is your final. And I guess you get the old
2: college try for the Los Angeles Lakers to where they're currently constituted, Ryan, because they're playing hard. They're playing hard and they're battling. You got all five starters in double figures. You got Kennard hitting threes and wide open down from beyond the arc. He was 7 of 10 from the field, 4 of 6 in 3-point range, but they're not nearly enough. And this is without Jalen Williams and the bigger issue without Shai Gilgeous-Alexander really putting on any of those classic SGA performances.
13: Yeah, here's the thing about Oklahoma City that throws everybody off. You know, maybe you can get a little comparable to, you know, the Detroit Pistons teams that didn't have an all-star but had a bunch of really, really good players. They were just a good team, but it's confusing everybody because we haven't seen winning in the NBA like this. Not just youth. They will go 10 or 11 deep, and again, they just play together, and everybody's scratching their head how anybody on the roster seems to be able to step up and have these monster games. And in Oklahoma City, they just play the right way. They've got, and we'll be smarter here, they've got a lot of guys that are versatile, okay? So, you know, you see a 3-and-D guy, that means he can shoot threes and he plays defense. Or you see a creator, Luka is a creator, or playmaker. LeBron's a playmaker. Everybody on Oklahoma City's team outside of Hartenstein can essentially, it seems elementary, they can shoot, pass, and dribble. And then you got a guy who's absolutely dominant on the basketball. And where they say that Shai didn't have the greatest series, he's not playing great, he's not doing all that, like, he's getting doubled every time, and he's passing out of the double team. So it's not that you shut him out. He's making the pass that leads to the score, or that leads to pass that leads to the score. So, again, Oklahoma City, they come at you in so many different waves. And again, we want to hail this superstar. We want to hail these players or a player or two players. And it's just a really good basketball team.
2: And that's the funny thing about it, right? Because we've talked about the NBA for as long as I've been alive, the star league. And certainly that is the case. And we can do the timeline. It's been done a million times before. And you're always trying to figure out who that next face is on that timeline to be the guy to carry it through. But there is a celebration. You mentioned those Pistons. You go back and I invoked the memory of those Jordan years. And yes, he was the face, but those teams were really deep and good, right? Where they needed a big shot from a Steve Kerr, where they needed a big shot and minutes from guys like Luke Longley and Judd Bushler going on down the line. Good news, Cliff Levingston, because I got to get everybody in if I'm going to go down that road. But all the way through, Horace Grant, and then bringing in Dennis Rodman. They were full-on squads. And for the most part, these last years, we've kind of just gone back to talking about the head, the first guy, and some of the coaches getting their run, whether it's Kerr or Popovich, etc. But this team and the way they're constructed, to the point that we're now looking in the lotteries a little later on today, Ryan, that you know, you're trying to figure out rules to keep teams from stacking. And there's OKC with all their foresight, scouting, and everything else, to where they're still at a point where they might be at the top of the heap again.
13: Yes. Yes, and that's scary. They do have a pick in this year's draft. Was it the Clippers pick? Or
2: they have the Clippers pick, yes.
13: Yeah, they got the Clippers pick. So, again, they have a simple mindset. We want good guys who can shoot, pass, and dribble. So when our star gives the ball up, there's a guy ready to knock down a three, ready to put the ball on the deck and get to the hole. Like, we've got a group of basketball players, and then everybody's young enough to defend. Like, to pick up 94 feet or pressure the basketball, you know, you got to be young for the most part to do that. When you get a little older, it's tougher. Don't expect LeBron James to pick up 94 feet. He's up in age. But guess what? They got 11 or 12 guys that can step out and do that. So, again, it's an extremely unique roster that we have not seen the likes of. And the way that we talk about winning, they've changed everything. I saw it was like a graphic the other day. And before, the top teams in the NBA were the teams that shot the most threes, shot the best from threes. The teams that were like leading the league in 3-point attempts and all these 3-pointers got up, and they were last in the league. It's crazy. Go check the numbers. It was like like or struggled. Like I think Milwaukee was there. Golden State was like it was like all these teams just the Wizards just jacking threes. It is not good basketball anymore. And again, make no mistake, spacing is everything in today's NBA, but you're not living and dying with the same 3-point shots.
2: Yeah, it's about being smart and judicious in terms of ball movement and being patient, right? You have plenty of time to swing the ball around, but how often do we see a guy go into the front court? It's, you know, 1-on-2, and he just says, you know, instead of waiting on my team, I'm just going to chuck up a three. And when we've seen the you live and die by it as it goes. With SGA, 7 of 20 from the field yesterday, did have 9 assists for his plus 24 on the game. The star of the day and the talk of the town is now A.J. Mitchell, who they got in the second round of the draft. This wasn't even the riches and the fortunes of, you know, some lottery luck. This is just a guy coming out of Santa Barbara, played 3 years in college, slides into the second round, and a lot of chatter. I heard it even before the in the pregame show here in the local market, kind of going, man, if you redid that draft, this guy's looking like a top 10 guy now. But fitting in and being that next man up, something Chet Holmgren talked about a lot in the postgame, Ryan, just as you're laying it out, the number of guys that can run and trying to just look at them from an age perspective. I mean, there's no guy that you stand at going, old guy. No, I mean, old guy's 28, and that's just because Alex Caruso looks old. No, I'm just kidding. But it's just that idea that you've built a squad and you've hit everything right, which does not happen in an organization very often, right? We talk about organizational stability, but it's usually on the backs of 2, 3, 4 players at most where you have that core, and then maybe you fill out a little bit. We'll talk more about the Knicks and Sixers. I mean, that's a series that's basically 6-on-6 for the most part. But you look at this squad, and they just keep coming, and it's a new hero each time. And now A.J. Mitchell getting his run, and people already starting to project huge contracts and love for him. But just the amazing proficiency with which this squad's been built.
13: Yeah, well, again, like I said, they're basketball players. And A.J. Mitchell probably went to the combine, didn't have a amazing vertical, you know, shot the ball really well. You're looking at a good, solid, high IQ basketball player. And in today's NBA, a lot of it was, you know, we want the tallest, fastest, highest jumping player, you know, get a 3-and-D guy. What's he shoot from three? And OKC is like, no, can he make plays? Can he run pick and roll? How's his handle? How strong is he? What's the maturity level? You know, I haven't seen A.J. Mitchell. He looks like a guy who spent 3 or 4 years in school. Okay, well, oh, the conference, it wasn't the biggest time conference, but guess what? I'm sure he's probably MVP conference player of the year. I haven't looked up the stats, yep. But, you know, like you're looking at someone who is certified, who steps in, and is a basketball player, a guy who's not going to be afraid of the moment. So the IQ, it's not just 3-pointers going out. The IQ is coming back to the game. Hence, that's why there's a big need for big men again all of a sudden, and there's an even bigger need for point guards.
2: Can never have enough big men. 7-footer, Ryan Hollins with me here. No, hey, I got to get love. I mean, there's no question about it. I mean, that extra stretch, no question about it, and you can get the stuff off the top shelf for me. So it's all good. At the Ryan Hollins is where you find him in the Twitterverse. Find me over at Swollen Dome. Longtime friend and partner here on the network. We appreciate him stepping in, talking some NBA playoffs as we roll here on a beautiful Fox Sports Sunday. Again, happy Mother's Day to everybody out there. Go out and celebrate and have some fun. And if you're at the trough, have a little for me as we roll it up here. We've got a ton to get to over the course of the game. And notice I didn't point out one of the stats that's been, well, probably under a microscope even more than normal. Yeah, officiating in the NBA. Ryan, you've been around the league a long time. Let's talk about the ebb and flow, the good and the bad, and those relationships that may be broken, that need some healing across the NBA. We're just getting rolling up. It's Fox Sports Sunday on Fox Sports Radio.
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1: 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My mother.
0: Yeah, that's right. The musical stylings of Mr. T. Man who came on the scene in the 80s, the A-Team, Rocky III, and he gave us this gem, Treat Your Mother Right. Great video. They start with the kids basically playing dozens, Ryan. And then eventually he's like, hey, that's no way to talk about someone's mom. And then it's all about respecting your mom and all that she does for you. And how whoever fills that role in your particular circumstance, right? A lot takes a village to get us going. Some grandmas, some aunts, and everybody else getting involved. So there we go. We celebrate Mother's Day the only way we can. The musical styling, Chris Perfett adding that in. We got Shay as our executive producer. We'll hear from Isaac Lohenkron in just a couple minutes. One of the things that's been front and center, Ryan, and it is, and I think it gets exacerbated each year, and the microscope is there because we get every angle, every review. We go to the desk a lot now for the official review, and by the time they come back off the headset, we've now seen a play 3, 4, 84 times, whatever the case may be. So all of that. So officiating front and center. And one of the things we didn't point out from that 131-108 Lakers defeat as they go down 3-0 to the Thunder was the fact that the Thunder only shot 10 free throws. After all of the complaining and problems post game two, they didn't get a lot of whistles or to the line, I should say. A lot of points in the paint for the Thunder, 61, but certainly didn't live at the foul line. Lakers at home shot 18 of 25 by way of contrast. But here was a clip. This was with Ernie Johnson and the crew, head of officiating, kind of talking about the evaluation of plays, because as fans, as pundits, scribes, guys that have played in the league and not, and kind of comparing to their eras, it's that curious space where flopping gets involved. So let's hear from the officiating.
2: Players, the game slows down for our best players, and all of you that work there were some of our best players in the history of our league, and you know that the game slows down for you. And as the game slows down, it allows you to push the envelope on the demarcation lines of legal and illegal, and exposing illegal. And of course, there's always going to be some embellishment. It's worth noting that we use the word flop very generally, most certainly in general talk, we use flop. But at the league office and for our stakeholders, we've separated flopping as a violation from embellishment. Now, we can sit until, you know, the late hours of the night discussing whether one is a flop, secondary, theatrical, exaggerated movements is what we call a flop, or merely embellishment. And we've tried to give the league a distinction between that, but reasonable people could disagree between embellishment and flopping, and that's part of the work.
0: The difference between flopping and just embellishing. There was a play that was front and center. You know, Chet Holmgren takes a little bit of a body, and then after a standing three count, the body starts to convulse and he falls backwards, right? And you go to the desk, overturn it, whatever else. But the number of those cases, and look, it's a difficult job. Watch it at every level. Like my daughter play high level club soccer, it's the same thing. And, you know, there's plays because we're not from a press box where we're looking down on it, and it becomes a judgment call. And sometimes they don't get it right. And unfortunately, for the NBA officials, when we talk about the money involved, and certainly coming from that other lens, Ryan, when you add all the gambling partners back into the league and the evolution there, that people are looking at things perhaps with The Rock's eyebrow raised on a lot of these calls in terms of how things are adjudicated one-to-one. I mean, you've been with and around the league all these years. How have you seen the evolution of officiating and that response to plays like that?
3: Okay, well, let's get to it, because this is a thick subject you just threw out.
0: We don't go surface level here, man. We're going deep.
3: Oh no.
0: Wading deep here.
3: So there's layers to it. For one, the NBA has done a great job of when something is unanimously bad for the game or spoken of, or there's a strong frustration level, the league has fixed it. I do believe that the league is going to possibly experiment or look for ways, and they've looked at this. It should be a technical foul for flopping. So if you exaggerate emotion to look to manipulate the referees, it's supposed to be a technical foul. Now, here's the reality. I don't know the last time that this technical foul has been called.
0: Sure.
3: And in fairness, the officials are probably saying, hey, like, how do we weigh in on this? Because we don't want to make a call that's not a call. Now, here's the flip side. I also can choose when I'm playing. So let's say, so I'm coming off a pick and roll and a guy's behind me and he's creating contact, whether it be minimal or not. I can be strong enough to try to play through the contact, or I can stop holding my weight up and I can fall. That's a foul. But you have in the game with Brunson and SGA, foul baiting. It's not good to see. It's not fun to watch. It's something, there's an art where I get you off balance. I know you're falling into me, and I'm going to draw a foul because I'm competitive and trying to win the game. Michael Jordan, Kobe Bryant, they are not SGA, but those guys were foul baiters. Dwayne Wade, I remember Dwayne Wade, and I have the utmost respect for all these guys as they say this, driving to the hole. I remember one possession against, I was in Charlotte, Emeka Okafor, no one touched Dwayne Wade, and he fell to the floor. The official looked at him and said, foul. So these guys, if you're not trying to get these calls, you're not trying to win. It's literally a part of the game. Now it's just gotten to the point where these guys are so good, they are so good at it that in a sense it is hurting the game and it has become hard to officiate. And what I would like to see is the referees to be more skilled in saying, hey, that's a blatant flop. You're manipulating the game. That's a technical. Call those technicals, change a few games, and I don't want to see in the playoffs, but it's a couple of these regular season games, well, how'd they lose? He just flopped. That's how he lost. You know, the exaggerated motions, and it sounds like the referees are saying, well, we don't know how to call an exaggerated motion. Yeah, you do. Yeah, you do. He exaggerated it. An exaggerated motion and a flop are the same thing, and you just heard them try to differentiate. Now, again, in fairness, referees are people too, and they're looking to educate themselves. And it's also tough because these guys are so good that what they do is they get in really tight with you, they grab your arm, and as the defender, you go, I can feel the guy grabbing my arm. He's holding my arm. You know, these are supposed to be fouls on him. And then all the official sees is the man with the ball and the defender tangled up. So, in short, I believe that I'm confident the league is going to address it. I don't believe it's good for the game because these guys are getting so good at it, and it's tough. And in a sense, with the Lakers series, they did foul OKC more. And in fairness, OKC is a really good basketball team. But when you see those plays, you don't feel right about it. And Shea is the guy who has done it and won. And in fairness, James was excellent at, and I won't even say manipulating the game. What James would do, James was a counterpuncher, right? A counterpuncher. So what James would do is when you get too physical with him, he'd accept your physicality and he'd draw the foul. You did this, you fouled me, you can't do it. And then when you play him careful, boom, he bully balls you. He bumps you, he hits you off, and he gets to a step back. Shea does this and wins a championship. James Harden did it, and he wasn't as efficient. And a lot of guys that play that style, they're much better in the regular season than the postseason. Now, in fairness, I brought up who? Michael Jordan, Kobe Bryant earlier. There's a value, as we say it, to them, because guess what? They did that to get through the regular season. We called them the Jordan rules, the Kobe rules, Jordan rules, put them synonymous, however you want to say. You knew you couldn't touch those guys, and they knew they couldn't be touched. So to get their points, to average their numbers, they were going to draw fouls. Duh, it's part of it. But they didn't do that in the playoffs, so they played through contact. And when they got hit and fouled, it was a gentleman's foul. You knew that foul was there. There wasn't foul baiting. Heck, these guys were absolutely getting clobbered. Now, seeing someone get clobbered also isn't good for the game. No one wants to see games played in the 80s. And in fairness, The NBA has absolutely brought physicality back to the game of basketball. And what OKC does on the other end, they're probably one of the greatest teams that we've ever seen at being able to pressure the ball. Hence foul. When you pressure the ball 94 feet, you're going to foul, you're going to grab, you're going to hold. And they are really, really good at it. And guess what? The officials cannot call all the fouls. So they're going to catch clips where they're getting grabbed and held, and there's a lot of other clips where they're playing good, clean defense. But when you grab and hold every single, they can't call all the fouls. And they have allowed a lot more physicality in the game of basketball today. And that's something that, you've seen. So, again, the game is being cleaned up from being too soft. And now you can say it's too physical to a degree. And Oklahoma City just is, they've just gotten better at it than everybody else. So, no. Am I saying I like it? No, that's not what I'm saying. But you got to give flowers, and then you got to call it for what it is to a degree.
0: Well, you take advantage of the rules and how they're going to be called, and we've seen it, you know, to grab the football analogy, the way the old Patriots used to play, clutch and grab, the Legion of Boom, right? They're going to physical you. How often are you going to call it, right? Because you're not calling a holding in the trenches every time down, and certainly in the NBA, you're not going to have it be a complete foul fest, even though you did have one called on the Lakers less than a second into the game yesterday, which was kind of funny on the opening tip. But you have a very difficult task to roll through in terms of an ebb and flow. What's a foul here, which would not here? You mentioned the old perception slash reality of the difference in playoff officiating. And when you're a guy like Jordan or SGA or go through the generations, if your shot's not falling on a given night, you know you can go feast at the free throw line because you're actually pretty good and proficient at that, right? So you go and you draw the contact. The little kicks are always problematic. The landing area thing gets extended depending on the game, it seems, in terms of, you know, the foul call and whether contact needs to really even be made. But when you got 6'6" and above guys battling, you're not always going to have a clear angle. Right. Either. Cause that's the other thing with embellishment, right? If you catch a guy on the right angle, we talked a lot about the Wembanyama fall to the court last week when we got together, Ryan. There wasn't a lot of contact there. It was just a little bump that caught him off guard, and got him off his feet. And when you're 7'6", I mean, that's a long way to the floor. He got knocked out and he's back and everything's fine as they get rolling. We'll talk about them more next hour, but. You know, the movement on things, it's the natural thing. I mentioned my daughter's soccer thing. Well, if they'd grab the ponytail and you see the head jerk back, there was probably some contact, right? In theory, yeah. That's about as easy a call as you're ever going to make as an official. Yet that gets missed a lot. And certainly for the NBA officials, when you got guys that are 6'10", 250 banging in the low post, like, all right, when have we, do I need to see him knocked off his block? Has he established, how often are we going to call those kind of things, right? So people get mad about the contact down low too, whereas I'm guessing as a player, as long as we're consistent, you're good. You just need to know the rules of engagement.
3: Yeah, and these guys now, it's an art. They've gotten, I've foul baited in my, listen, I've foul baited in my career, and I'm nobody. Because, again, if you go to the hole and a guy's pushing you off your spot and you're pushing him, and you ain't going to score. And what you do is you lighten up the pressure. And it's an art form. It is absolutely an art form. So you got to learn. Hey, I've gone to players and say, man, you don't sell your calls enough. They're beating the crap out of you, and you're not getting calls because you ain't selling it. And the officials will not give you calls. So I don't know if the way the game is wrapped it better, but it's just like, you know, I will say, especially in the NBA, it's an art form. You got to learn how to draw fouls. You got to learn it's a feel for when to do it, when not. And then also you got to earn your stripes. So let's not take what I said out of context. Michael Jordan earned his stripes. Kobe Bryant earned his stripes. Shai Gilgeous earned his stripes. Shai is definitely much more of a foul baiter than any of the names I put out, but you got to earn your stripes before you do it. Dwayne Wade, when he did it, beyond earned his stripes. So, you know, the respect is there for those guys. Do they take advantage of it? Heck yeah, they do.
0: Why would you not? Right. It's any business, any situation that you're in. If an advantage can be obtained and you figure out where there may be a little bit of the gaps and how the rules are applied. Absolutely. And certainly always looking for an advantage, because in the end, it's all about the hardware. At the Ryan Hollins, where you find him in the Twitterverse. Find me over at Swollen Dome. I love that breakdown. We'll get more into Shea. He had some fun kind of mental exercise that he was talking about in his post. So we have that. We've got a lot more on that topic. James Harden in the news. They actually staved off the big hole yesterday. We'll talk more about him and where he's at in his career. But first, we got Isaac Lohenkron, the man, the legend, the myth himself, over at the news desk at Isaac Lohenkron. I'm seeing highlights from his Angel City call hitting my timeline. He's the man. He's the legend. He's Ilo. What's up, buddy?
4: Why, thank you, Mike. Hey, Hollins. I once gave Sidney Moncrief the biggest Charlie horse of his life back in 79. That's what I call physical play. Well, we also saw physical play in Game 3 of the Western Conference semifinals on Saturday night, fellas, as the Oklahoma City Thunder beat the Lakers in L.A. 131-108 for a 3-0 lead. They improved to 7-0 in the playoffs. Off the court, Steve Kerr agreed to a 2-year deal to return as the head coach of the Golden State Warriors. Stanley Cup playoffs on Saturday night saw the Carolina Hurricanes win at Philadelphia in overtime 3-2 on a Jackson Blake goal to sweep the series that advanced to the Eastern Conference Final. The Hurricanes now 8-0 in the playoffs. One Major League Baseball game just underway. The Miami Marlins and Washington Nationals are scoreless in the bottom half of the second inning. Finally, Mike and Ryan, you guys remember a former NBA center named Greg Ostertag?
0: Yes!
4: Well, tomorrow, Greg Ostertag is going to go into the Guinness Book of World Records when he's sworn in as the mayor of Mount Vernon, Texas, becoming the tallest elected official in the world. Ostertag is 7'2". The current tallest elected official is the 6'11 insurance commissioner of the great state of North Dakota named John Godfred, himself a former college basketball center at Northern Iowa. So congratulations. Who would have thunk it? Mayor Greg Ostertag.
0: How about that? I had that very deep in the If We Have Time segment of things for later on.
3: I got something for it.
0: Okay. You gonna go into politics now?
3: No, not now. Later.
0: I got something to ask you later. Yeah, because the other part, I mean, they always told me Kane was over 7 feet tall, so that means they were lying to me with Glenn Jacobs now working in Tennessee as an elected official. I feel like I've been cheated. Thanks, Ilo. At Isaac Lohenkron, where you find him. Find Ryan at the Ryan Hollins. Find me over at Swollen Dome. Take us with you on the iHeartRadio app. Thanks for everybody for being part of our extended family, giving us a few minutes of your time as you're out and about, to from services, dog walking, brunch, whatever you got going on this beautiful Mother's Day. We appreciate you. And coming up next, we'll turn back to the Eastern Conference and James Harden and those Cleveland Cavaliers. Are you saying there's a chance? We'll see if Ryan agrees next here on Fox.
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0: The Lehigh Valley Iron Pigs go for a series split here on Mother's Day at Coca-Cola Park against the Buffalo Bisons. Iron Pigs send Bryce Wilson to the mound against Buffalo's Josh Fleming. First pitch is at 1:15, and our pregame show starts right now.
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Connor Mills on the mic, taking up until first pitch this afternoon as the Lehigh Valley Iron Pigs take on the Buffalo Bisons over at Coca-Cola Park here on Mother's Day. Again, first pitch at 1:15. What's on tap? 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If you're taking in the game over at Coca-Cola Park, Kids Run the Bases, presented by Lehigh Valley Riley Children's Hospital, part of Jefferson Health. All kids can run the bases post-game. And, of course, today's game highlight, it is Mother's Day. Happy Mother's Day to all the moms out there. And the promotion over at the ballpark, a tumbler with wine glass insert. First 1,500 women, 18 and over, will get a tumbler with wine glass insert. Today's pitching matchup will feature the Buffalo Bisons at 18 and 20. They'll send to the mound left-hander Josh Fleming. Fleming, no wins, two losses, and a 2.66 earned run average. Last time out for Fleming, he did pitch against the Scranton Wilkes-Barre Railriders on the 3rd of May, where he went four innings, didn't give up a hit or a run, did walk a batter, and struck out four. Pitching matchup for Lehigh Valley, today's probable starter. Iron Pigs are at 500 at 19-19, and they'll have right-hander Bryce Wilson on the mound. Wilson, two wins, three losses, and a 7.90 earned run average. Last time out against the Buffalo Bisons, he pitched five innings, where he allowed six hits, no runs, hit a batter, walked a batter, and struck out three. So that is today's pitching matchup. It'll be left-hander Josh Fleming going for Buffalo, and for Lehigh Valley, right-hander Bryce Wilson. Weather report brought to you by 69 News and the 69 News Weather Channel. Currently around 70 degrees out here on a Sunday. Partly to mostly cloudy, areas of fog lifting, slight chance of a passing shower possible. Not really going to play a factor into the ball game. I think showers are going to be later on, way later on in the day. But precipitation low around 15 to 20%. Wind, light west winds around 5 to 10 miles an hour. And that is your weather report brought to you by 69 News and the 69 News Weather Channel. Yesterday, last time out, the Lehigh Valley Iron Pigs raced a big 6-0 deficit, but could not hold on to the lead, falling to the Buffalo Bisons 9-7 yesterday. Iron Pigs now 19-19. Buffalo jumped ahead early with two bases-loaded walks in the second, four more in the third, highlighted by a three-run home run by Riley Tirota. Pigs answer right back in the bottom of the third. They took advantage of two Buffalo errors and a two-run double from Lovier Peguero to cut the deficit to 6-4. In the fourth, Peguero delivered another RBI double. Oscar Mercado gave the Pigs their first lead with a two-run single, but the Bisons responded late. Josh Rivera tied it with a solo home run in the sixth. R.J. Schreck put them ahead for good with a two-run homer in the seventh. Yarel Rodriguez earned the win in relief for Buffalo. Tanner Andrews picked up his third save. Alan Ronhill took the loss for the Iron Pigs despite striking out a season-high seven batters. Shutout on Friday night, earlier on in the series, where the Iron Pigs won 4-0. That shutout Friday night is already the Pigs' fourth shutout of the season. It's the quickest they've gotten to four shutouts in 37 games since 2018, when they had six shutouts in the first 37 games, which was actually one worse than the 2017 team that had seven shutouts in their first 37. Since April 22nd, Henesis Cabrera has not allowed a hit, working five no-hit appearances, totaling 7 2/3 innings pitched. He's punched out 10 over that time, walking just two, and picking up a win as well. For Carter Kieboom, he has been leading the Pigs' offense as of late, having recently completed a 15-game on-base streak, the longest for the Iron Pigs this season. Since April 5th, he's hitting .333 with an OPS of .864. And for Sergio Alcantara, he gets on base, and as does Christian Cairo. For Cairo, on-base percentage of .418, that is 13th in the International League, and for Alcantara, .423. That is good for eighth in the IL. Alcantara and Cairo have both been tied for third in the league with walks at 29. Being on base so often, Cairo has also scored 29 runs. That is top 10 in the International League as well. No new transactions here today, but in case you missed it yesterday, right-hander Zach Pop, who is on the Philadelphia Phillies 15-day injured list, is beginning a major league rehab assignment here with the Iron Pigs. So that is a Good Shepherd rehabilitation for Zach Pop, as he is here with Lehigh Valley.
And your report brought to you by St. Luke's University.

0: 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On the 7-day injured list, first baseman Keaton Anthony, shortstop Aiden Miller, outfielder Gabriel Rinconis Jr., catcher Rene Pinto, and outfielder Pedro Leon. On the 60-day IL, infielder Eric Brito, catcher Mark Colesberry, right-hander Daniel Robert, and right-hander Andrew Bechtold. All on the 60-day. And on the full season IL, right-hander Connor Gillespie placed on the full season injured list with right elbow discomfort. And that is your injury report brought to you by St. Luke's University Health Network, your Fit for Life partner. We'll step aside for a quick break here on the pregame show. On the other side, Sam Jelinek had the opportunity to talk with Iron Pigs coach Ray Ricker. We hear from their conversation next here on the Iron Pigs Radio Network, presented by Ashley, the largest furniture store brand in North America.
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6: Welcome back to the Lehigh Valley Iron Pigs pregame show. Sam Jelinek joined by Iron Pigs coach Ray Ricker. Ray, it has certainly been an interesting start to the year, your first one here in the Lehigh Valley, and all of a sudden, Chris Tank Adamson is the manager. You slide over, take on some more responsibility. What's it been like here in the first 6 weeks for you?
7: No, it's been awesome. I mean, obviously, different level of baseball, getting to know some of these new guys and kind of being thrust in this new position and new kind of responsibilities has been fun. It's been something I've really been excited about and, just trying to help out any way I can and, you know, leave a positive impact on this team.
6: You've been in the Phillies organization long enough that, you know, working with professional ball players versus college guys isn't new to you at all, but working at this level, like you mentioned, is certainly different. What is that challenge compared to when you were down in the complex league or the lower levels versus guys up here where roster turnover, especially begin this year, has been pretty drastic?
7: Yeah, no, it's you feel like you impact the major league season a little bit more. It's closer. A lot of these guys have big league time. They kind of know who they are. They know their routines, and you know, just trying to nudge them incrementally, you know, to be a little bit better than they were yesterday, and keeping them on a good path. Where, you know, at the lower levels, it's such a development process, and it's such a long way away. It's great to see just how close it is, and just how what you need to do to get to that level.
6: You mentioned the nudges that you try to give these guys. How, as a coach, have you found your sweet spot where, you know, you might have ideas or, like, oh man, I see something I really want to help this guy with, but making sure that you present it in a way that you are respectful of what they've been through in their career to this point?
7: Yeah, that's a really tough thing, is that these guys have played at the highest level. They've seen, a lot of them have seen a lot of different coaches. So just being buttoned up and, you know, kind of presenting and making sure that you're 100% convicted, because they can sniff it out when you're not really sure and you're throwing, you know, darts at the wall. So you want to make sure that, you know, you really have done your homework and research and present it to them. And at the end of the day, it's their career, and you have to know whether or not they want it and make that change. And just finding those pockets that building those relationships and finding that pocket that makes it accessible.
6: You work with the catchers a lot here so far this season. What's it been like, especially to begin this year, that You know, two of the series that we played were against Durham, who they steal the most bases of any team in the league, and they run about double more than anybody else. How does that impact development where you're trying to, you know, put in some good processes, but at the same time, in game, it's all of a sudden, oh my God, Durham's trying to swipe 8, 10, 12 packs at night.
7: Yep. No, I mean, and it definitely puts a strain and it's a challenge for the catchers, but we relish it and we want to be good because that's such a big part of the game. It's just showing the guys and, you know, kind of seeing like what they've done historically and kind of pushing them and staying with that whole, you know, moving the needle just a little bit every single day. And as long as the process is good and you can figure out, you know, what the why, it makes it fun to come to work every day. And these guys and Caleb and Mac have been really pushing their throwing efforts and been really diligent with working in that. So just keeping a good process and, you know, the results are going to happen. It's a long season.
6: I've been honestly shocked over the past couple of years how quickly the one knee down style has taken over baseball. And to me, from my own eyes, the numbers back it up unequivocally, it works. A lot of fans still don't understand it. So as the guy who teaches catching here, why is one knee down superior?
7: So you can catch on 2 feet, you can catch on a knee. A lot of times, you know, people will yell and, you know, don't understand it because it's very easy to see. My wife can see a ball going to the backstop, and, you know, us as catchers, we don't want that either. That's not a badge of honor, is us blocking the ball and keeping it in front. I think the casual fan doesn't really see the, you know, getting the strike on the outside corner or down, but they can see the ball going to the backstop. So getting as many strikes as possible for the pitching staff and acquiring as many strikes leads to more outs and leads to more wins. So it just helps from a pitch framing standpoint and saving the legs, because these guys are going to have to hit and make an impact in the batter's box. So keeping them as fresh as possible.
6: Do you remember when you were first introduced to the one knee down concept, and what was your initial reaction?
7: Yeah, it was just something that I wasn't a great player, so I just wanted to see the why. And you know, coming from college and seeing all this, like, you had to figure that, you know, major league teams had a lot of really smart people and invested a lot of time and thought into it. So if it was working at the highest level, then it could probably work for us at a medium level. And then just kind of tweaking it, seeing it, and seeing behind the curtain of what goes into every single decision makes it a little bit easier to kind of go and work from.
6: This coaching staff, even though you're oddly enough the only true new guy to the staff this year, it feels like you guys have been around each other for a long time over the past couple of years, which has been the case, kind of mixing and matching through the organization. What makes the cohesion of this staff in particular work so well?
7: Yeah, no, I've known Tank. We both got hired in 2020. I've known Phil from when he was in college recruiting, you know, seeing him there. It's just a close staff where everybody's trying to figure out how do we get the players better and put them in the best position to succeed at 6:35 or 6:45 or 1:10 today. So, you know, it's just trying to figure out. And I think that bond and being here as much as possible kind of, you know, builds that cohesion.
6: I like to be able to allow the guys who coach the bases to explain what they do, because much like the one knee catching, a lot of people don't understand what goes on. When you're coaching first base, what are you doing outside of managing Stuart Barroa's double oven mitts?
7: that's a full-time job all in itself, is managing the oven mitt situations. No, you're trying to remind the guys, obviously stealing bases and getting to second base and getting the scoring position is an integral part of scoring runs. So you want to try to make sure that you're giving them all the information where the infielders are positioned, where the outfielders are positioned, so they can make quicker reads going from first to third. And then also, like, you want to give them times to the plate. You want to make sure that they know how many outs there are, and just because there's a lot of things going on in games, so you just want to kind of just give them quick, subtle reminders of, you know, the pitcher's looks and different things like that.
6: How excited are you for the first time that Tank gets tossed and you get to take over at third base?
7: that will be interesting. I'm sure it will speed up a little bit on me, but it's cool. I mean, Redding or Lehigh. Lehigh. Lehigh, I mean, the fans have been awesome here. It's a great stadium, great crowd. So it's been really cool going from the dugout to first base, seeing different perspectives. So it'll be an interesting shift when that day comes, as it inevitably will, so, to fill in for Tank at third.
6: I love that it's not a if, but it's a when.
7: 100%. Long season. You know it's going to happen. So, when it happens, it'll be fun.
6: Ray, I appreciate the time today. It's been a pleasure having you here so far this season.
7: Awesome. Thanks, Sam.
6: We'll be back here in the Iron Peaks pregame show presented by Ashley, the largest furniture store brand in North America.
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0: 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Connor Mills with you, taking you up until first pitch. Coming your way at 1:15 between the Lehigh Valley Iron Pigs and the Buffalo Bisons over at Coca-Cola Park. And it's now time for a new car road to the show. The road to the show is driven by New Car. Discover why everyone loves a new car today. Starting with the single A affiliate of the Phillies, the Clearwater Threshers. They are taking on the Daytona Tortugas this afternoon, getting ready to go. First pitch around 1:15 as well. Clearwater at 19-13 this season. Daytona at 12-20. Yesterday it was a 9-8 loss for Clearwater. They won both ends of a doubleheader yesterday. 9-8 was earlier on in the week. That was on Tuesday. But Clearwater does take both ends of a doubleheader after Friday's game was postponed due to rain. But Clearwater has a leg up on the series, 3-2. Chance to win it here this afternoon. They'll send to the mound right-hander Sean Youngerman. Youngerman, one win, one loss, and a 5.06 earned run average. Moving on up to the high A affiliate of the Philadelphia Phillies, the Jersey Shore Blue Claws. The Blue Claws taking on the Frederick Keys this week. And so far, it has been a rough go of it for Jersey Shore. They've dropped 4 games out of 5. They look to make it only 4 games. Coming up at 3 o'clock is their ball game. Jersey Shore, 1 game under .500 at 15-16. The Frederick Keys are 18-13. For the Blue Claws, they'll send to the mound right-hander Sam Highfill. Highfill, 1 win, no losses, and a 4.87 earned run average against the Frederick Keys at 18-13. Left-hander Joseph Zirwa. Zirwa, 3 wins, 1 loss, and a 2.33 earned run average. Again, Jersey Shore going this afternoon at 3 o'clock. And at 5:15, it'll be the Reading Fighting Phils hosting the Somerset Patriots. Reading at 15-16 this season. Somerset Patriots are at 15-17. For the Fighting Phils, they so far trailed the series by 1 game. They have a chance to split the series. They have dropped 3 out of 5, taken 2 out of 5. Fighting Phils will have right-hander Kyle Brnovich on the mound. He is 0-2 with a 5.87 earned run average against Somerset Patriots and right-hander Chase Chaney. Chaney, 1 win, 2 losses, and a 4.28 ERA. Again, that game coming up later on today at 5:15. And that is your new car road to the show. The road to the show is driven by new car. Discover why everyone loves a new car today. Time now for a scoreboard update brought to you by Ashley. Philadelphia Phillies going this afternoon at 1:35 over at Citizens Bank Park, where they're taking on the Colorado Rockies. Rockies are 16-24 this season. The Phillies at 18-22. On the mound for the Rockies, it will be Tomoyuki Sugano. Sugano 3-2 with a 3.41 earned run average, 22 strikeouts on the season. He'll go against Christopher Sanchez. Sanchez, the lefty for the Phillies, 3-2 with a 2.42 earned run average and 60 strikeouts so far on the year for Sanchez. Again, that game coming up at 1:35. In the International League, top of the first inning, no score between the Durham Bulls and Round Rock. Top of the first, Grant Wilkes-Barre and Worcester just getting going, as well as Syracuse hosting Rochester. Louisville hosting Nashville there in the top of the first and just getting ready to go between Norfolk and Gwinnett. 1:35 first pitch, Indianapolis hosting Omaha. At 2:05, Memphis on the road at Toledo. Also at 2:05, Charlotte on the road against Jacksonville. Iowa will host Columbus at 2:08, and at 3:05, the St. Paul Saints still on the road against Las Vegas. And, of course, coming up in just a couple of minutes, the Lehigh Valley Iron Pigs taking on the Buffalo Bisons over at Coca-Cola Park. And that is your scoreboard update brought to you by Ashley. That about does it for me here on the pregame show. I'm Connor Mills. We'll turn things over to Sam Jelinek on the other side. But first, we'd like to thank our wonderful partners who make Iron Pigs baseball possible. Naming rights partner Coca-Cola, presenting partner Capital Blue Cross, and founding partners Air Products, Service Electric, Lehigh Valley Health Network, a part of Jefferson Health, Biberon, The Morning Call, and WFMZ, Channel 69 News. It's the Lehigh Valley Iron Pigs at 19-19, hosting the Buffalo Bisons at 18-20. Game 6 of this 6-game series as the Iron Pigs go for a series split on a Sunday here on Mother's Day. Bryce Wilson for the Iron Pigs against left-hander Josh Fleming. We'll turn things over to the voice of the Lehigh Valley Iron Pigs on the other side for the starting lineups and all the play-by-play action. 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
17: Wrapping up the Lehigh Valley Iron Pigs pregame show, Sam Jelinek with you here from Coca-Cola Park inside the Cyan Sky broadcast booth as the Iron Pigs and the Buffalo Bisons ready for their series finale. As the Pigs go for series split, Bisons trying to take the series here from the Iron Pigs in the first meeting between these two teams this season. Iron Pigs send Bryce Wilson to the mound after he threw 5 shutout innings back on Tuesday. He will try to be just as good here on Sunday to pitch the Pigs to bookend wins to split the series, while Buffalo has Josh Fleming, a once-upon-a-time almost Iron Pig in Philly. He gets the ball for the Bisons for the finale. Fleming 0-2, 2.66 ERA, Wilson, 2-3 with a 790 ERA. Let's get the rest of the starting lineups now. Brought to you by PSECU. PSECU remembers Chief Moore for the Bisons and manager Casey Kendale. It'll be Ismael Munguia to lead things off in center field. Josh Kasevich, DH, is in bats second. Charles McAdoo at third base hits third. Batting fourth, R.J. Schreck will clean things up. He's in right field. Catcher Willie McIver will bat fifth, followed by Riley Tirada at first base. Carlos Mendoza playing second base today hits seventh. Josh Rivera, shortstop in the eight hole, and then batting ninth, Rafael Montigua in left, with Josh Fleming, the southpaw, to kick things off the mound for Buffalo. Flip side of the lineup card for the Iron Pigs will be Stuart Baroa leading things off in center field. Christian Cairo backs him up, hitting second, playing shortstop. Hitting third, Otto Kemp, he's going to be in left field. Carter Keyboom DHs in the cleanup spot. Brian De La Cruz in right hits fifth. Batting sixth, Leo Figueroa at second base. Caleb Ricketts, first baseman, hits seventh. Paul McIntosh, the catcher, hits eighth. And batting ninth, Robert Moore rounds it out over the hot corner as Bryce Wilson, starting pitcher for the Iron Pigs, has just emerged from the third base side dugout onto the field, which means it's time for our national anthem, brought to you by Allied Personnel Services. 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Go ahead, take one final break, and when we come back, it'll be time for first pitch. It's Mother's Day Baseball. 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
17: 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It's a high drive deep center. Brennan going back to the track. At the wall, Cade Fergus. He wins it. It's Fergalicious.
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17: 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Deep down the line. It's gone. Game tying back-to-back.
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17: 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Deep right center, he's staring, he's watching, it's gone! A three-run no-doubter for Gabe Rincon.
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17: 3-2. Sanger swings, drives in the air towards left. It's falling fast. Reyes hustling in into a slide. Did he pick it? He did! Sliding catch, Felix Reyes. Get on your horse, big boy.
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17: The 3-2 pitch. Anthony swings. It's a line drive deep right. De La Cruz back to the track. It's off the wall. Coming to score, Montigua. Wilson behind him. And Keaton Anthony wins it.
18: Now, let's go live to the Cyan Sky broadcast booth with the voice of the Iron Pigs, Sam Jelinek.
17: On a gorgeous Sunday afternoon, it is time for Lehigh Valley Iron Pigs Baseball. Hi, everybody. Sam Jelinek with you here from the Cyan Sky broadcast booth here at Coca-Cola Park in Allentown, Pennsylvania, where on Mother's Day, the Iron Pigs go for a series split, sending Bryce Wilson to the mound for the second time this week. Bryce, with five shutout innings back on Tuesday, earned his second win of the season. Still trying to stymie Buffalo again here. Two teams both battling around 500 this season. Pigs at 19-19. Bisons two games under at 18-20. Pigs will try to stay above 500, a spot that they have been the entirety of the season. So Wilson gets the ball for the Pigs at 2-3 in a 790 ERA this season. Here's how the defense will shake out behind him. It's Otto Kemp in left, Stuart Baroa in center, Brian De La Cruz in right, Robert Moore's at the hot corner at third, Christian Cairo plays shortstop, Leo Figueroa second base, Caleb Ricketts at first, and Paul McIntosh does the catching. Wilson, the right-handed pitcher on the bump for the Pigs, 6'2", 255 pounds, 28 years old, out of Hillsboro, North Carolina, where he was drafted out of high school by the Braves in 2016.
19: Ismael Munguia stands in to lead things off as he's done basically all week. Left-handed hitter, 324 on the season. Wilson into his line, first pitch to Munguia as a fastball on the outside corner. We're underway, just a minute late. 116 first pitch, 71 degrees on a partly cloudy Sunday afternoon for Mother's Day. 0-1, Munguia swings off the hands of fly ball down the left field line. Slicing, it's going to fall on the track in for a base hit and into the corner. Munguia on his way to second takes a turn, but he'll stop there, and it's a leadoff double for the Bisons. Not really hit all that well by Munguia, a little bit off the hands, but he just dumps it down the line, stayed in on that cutter. And Munguia, who out of the leadoff spot this week, has been doing a pretty solid job getting on base to lead off ball games. Actually singled off of Wilson to open up the series back on Tuesday. So a runner at second, nobody out. Bisons in business to start things out. Josh Kasevich, the DH, hits next. First pitch. Cutter misses down and into him. Wilson ball behind his back with a red glove. Comes set at the chest. 1-0 coming. Kasevich swings, fouls it back. 1-1. Iron Pigs in their standard Sunday garb, the Phillies throwbacks, the retros from the 70s and 80s, maroon jersey, powder blue in there as well, Iron Pigs across the front. Bisons go with the road craze for the finale. 1-1, Kasevich, a bouncer back through the box, behind second, Bagheiro there to glove it, whip it over to first, plenty of time to get Kasevich. First out of the game, but Munguia does advance to third base. Wilson just finishing far enough up the first base side with his follow-through there that couldn't really turn back around and stab that baseball, because if he had, he might have been able to actually get Munguia in a rundown between second and third base. So man at third, one out, and Charles McAdoo will hit with the infield in here. Takes a rip at the first pitch, fouls it back. Although the team's wearing their standard uniforms here on Sundays, the road grays for the Bisons, Pigs, and the Phillies throwbacks, for Mother's Day, some guys do get the extra pink accoutrements. Pitch home, McAdoo, a weak tapper up the third base side. It's going to roll foul towards the coach's box. See a lot of pink arm sleeves, some armbands, some cleats. Charles McAdoo's case, pink arm sleeve, pink batting gloves, and a pink bat. 0-2 on him here, though. Wilson looking for his first strikeout of the game with Munguia at third. 0-2, McAdoo lifts it in the air down the right field line. Back into the seats. McAdoo hitting 276. He's got six homers, driven in 19. It's been a good series for him. Quiet the past couple games, but opened up the series scorching hot. Closed off stance from the right side, 0-2. Fastball high. Plays off 94 up out of the zone. McAdoo for the week is still 9 for 20. Double, a homer, and 5 RBIs. Though more than half those hits as he checks the swing and fouls it off the catcher McIntosh, still 1-2. More than half of those hits came back on Tuesday as he had a 5-hit game, including that homer. Outfield straight away, infield in for the Pigs here in the top of the first. Munguia at third. Wilson has his sign. Feet shoulder width apart is set. The 1-2 again. Fastball called. Strike three. A late call there from Charlie Welling, and before he even finished, McAdoo was calling for a challenge. So we'll see our first challenge of the game here, if it is right or wrong. McAdoo's already walking away, and the call on the field is confirmed. So the Bisons burn their first challenge of the game here, and Wilson, a humongous strikeout, gets McAdoo looking. Two gone, still a runner at third base, but still a major hurdle coming to the plate, and that's R.J. Schreck. Because as McAdoo has cooled off to end the series, R.J. Schreck has become the best hitter on the planet. First pitch is a fastball a little high to him. One ball, no strike. Schreck is now 12 for 20 this week. That's a .600 average. Five doubles, two homers. 12 RBIs. Left-handed hitter, 1-0 pitch. Late on the fastball. Foul tip held onto by McIntosh. 1-1. Alan Rodhell just could not get him out last night. He was trying changeups down and away. He was sitting on them. Had the game-winning homer in the seventh inning off of Rodhell. Just everything Schreck has been hitting this entire week, he has been hitting bullets. He's got Munguia at third, two outs. Infield plays him to pull. Moore, though, tight to the bag at third base. 1-1. Schreck fouls it back. 1-2. So it's been a lot of hard stuff up and away from Wilson to Schreck in this at-bat. Mentions Rangel was going a lot more with the soft stuff to Schreck. See if Wilson changes his tune here with two strikes. 1-2, two outs, top of the first. The pitch, Schreck a line drive towards second, leaping Peguero. It's up and over his glove and into right for a base hit. Coming home to score is Munguia, and it's another RBI single for RJ Schreck. His 13th RBI of the week that leads the International League, as he's now 13 for 21 this week. And yeah, Wilson went to the changeup and off-speed stuff on the outside corner. Schreck has just been on it. That wasn't even a bad pitch. At the knees, outside corner, hits it 97 miles an hour over Peguero's leap at second. First pitch on the way to Willie McIver. It's a breaking ball on the outside corner, 0-1. So it's a 1-0 Buffalo lead here. Schreck's line drive just soaring enough out of the reach of the outstretched arm of Peguero, who, man, he rose up to get it. 0-1, McIver, a bouncer up the middle under the glove of a diving Peguero and into center for a base hit. It's misplayed by Baroa for a moment, but Schreck will stay put at second here with two outs.
20: Now that, first baseman, number two, Riley.
19: Back-to-back singles, the two outs here off of Wilson. Going to try to make sure that Bison's limit just one run here in the top of the first. It's bounced over the mound by McIver, and Peguero just not playing far enough up the middle there to get to it on a diving backhand stab. So two on, two out. Pitch home to Riley Tirada is a cutter up and in on him. One ball, no strikes. Tirada playing first base had a big three-run homer earlier in the game last night. That came in the second inning off of Lenny Torres. It's a 208 hitter, five homers, now 16 RBIs, 1-0. Wilson trying to bust him in. This is inside of the sinker, ball two. Wilson has alternated good starts and bad starts his past four outings. Back on April 15th, gave up seven runs to St. Paul. 2-0 pitch, high and tight with another cutter. He then bounced back with six innings of one-run ball, striking out 10 against Durham on the 22nd. Gave up seven more to St. Paul on the 30th, and then five shutout earlier this week. The Bisons get to him here in the first. One run in, two on, two out, and 3-0 is up high. Ball four, first walk issued by Wilson today. And that loads the bases with two outs for Carlos Mendoza. So the base is loaded, two outs, and out to the mound goes Paul McIntosh to chat. With Bryce Wilson here, McIntosh will come back to the mound now as the pitch clock winding down on their visit. Bryce is kind of playing at the belt buckle, trying to get a little comfortable here. Munguia's soft double down the line, bounce out the strikeout, but Schreck, two strike, two out, RBI hit off of Wilson, base hit and a walk later. Now the base is juiced, and the pitch home to Mendoza. He shows bunt, gets it down third base side. Charging Moore, he'll fake the throw to first, hold on to it. It's a bunt RBI single for Carlos Mendoza. Catches everybody by surprise. Moore was playing back at third, and Mendoza just a picture-perfect bunt up the third base side. Wilson, no chance to get off the mound and grab that. It'll be an RBI for Carlos Mendoza. That's his 11th of the season. And the Bisons lead to 2-0 here in the top of the first. Josh Rivera, the shortstop, will hit next. The base is still juiced. First pitch cutter nibbles at the outside corner, 0-1. To Rivera, swings the breaking ball, loops it in the air, shallow right, long run, De La Cruz coming in towards the line. He settles under it and makes the catch. Rivera retired and the inning over. But the Bisons strike for two runs. They do it on four hits, one walk, leave the bases loaded. We go to the bottom of the first. Bisons 2, Iron Pigs coming to bat. 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
19: Bottom of the first, it's the Bisons 2 already, and the Iron Pigs coming to bat here against Josh Fleming, making the start for the Buffalo Bisons. Southpaw gets the ball for Buffalo, and this is how the defense will take shape behind him to start things out. It's Rafael Montigua in left, Ismael Munguia in center, RJ Schreck in right, Charles McAdoo at third base, Josh Rivera at shortstop, Carlos Mendoza's at second base, Riley Tirada at first, and Willie McIver does the catch. Iron Pigs have not faced many left-handed starting pitchers here this season. Fleming, only one that they will face this week. Stuart Baroa, switch hitter, will bat from the right side, kicks things off. Fleming, the kick, first pitch, it's a sinker at the knees at 88. 0-1. Fleming with a four-pitch mix, changeup, curveball, sinker, and cutter. No pitch averages above 90 miles an hour for him. He will predominantly use the changeup, which sits at about 80 miles an hour. It has been fantastic this season. On the first base side, the 0-1, there's the changeup. Baroa swings and misses on it. 0-2, he runs about a 30% whiff rate with that changeup, using it about 30% of the time. Quickly, 0-2 on Baroa. Fleming the winds, two-strike pitch. Fastball up and in. Baroa spins out of the way of it. 1-2. Fleming, his last time out was on May the 3rd at Scranton Wilkes-Barre. He threw four no-hit innings. 1-2. Baroa off the end of the bat. He will scrape it to the backstop. Went four no-hit innings, four strikeouts. The only base runner was a walk. Worked out of the bullpen that day. Bisons were already trailing 7-1. 1-2 pitch. Just up and in. Baroa, pretty dicey take. Count is even though, 2-2. Pigs down 2-0, bottom of the first. Baroa hitting 269 on the year, 2-2. Change up misses below the knees. Good at that by Baroa here. Worked it from 0-2 to 3-2. Stewart, three homers, has driven in 12. Full count here to begin the bottom of the first. Bison's got their leadoff man on. Baroa trying to do the same here. The payoff. Ground ball up the middle to his left. Shortstop Rivera gloves, slings it over to first quickly, and gets Baroa by a step and a half. One gone here to begin the last first. And that's where the changeup is so effective for Fleming, even when it's not getting swings and misses. That was ball four off the plate, but Baroa out in front, reaching for it. Got it off the end of the bat in a weak ground out to shortstop. Brings up Christian Cairo. Cairo, the Pigs' own shortstop here today. He does use the pink bat. First pitch shows bunt. And misses off the plate. Pops out of the mitt of catcher McIver, trying to take that pitch onto the outside corner and frame it. Cairo hitting 269 this year. Two homers. Driven in 12. It's 3 for 20 this week. Two walks, two stolen bases. 1-0 pitch. Cairo a chopper down the third baseline on the short hop. What a pick by McAdoo, but it's a foul ball. He darted in front of the bag and ended up making contact with the ball when it was in foul territory. Third base umpire Steven Jashinski right on it. Actually, no, he was back of the bag. That's a great call by Jashinski. I thought McAdoo might have cut in front of the bag, but it was actually, he was behind it. It's a good pickup by McAdoo and a better sight line by Jashinski to make sure that that was a foul ball. So Cairo will walk back to the plate. For umpires today brought to you by Gross McGinley, attorneys at law, focused on fair play. Gross McGinley has been providing trusted legal counsel to the greater Lehigh Valley for the past 50 years. 1-1 on Cairo. Fleming with the high blue socks. Black glove held to the chest. Steps into the wind. 1-1. Cairo a weak tap from the third base side. This time a fair ball. McAdoo gloves, gets rid of it quick on the run and gets Cairo at first. This time fully for real. 5-3 put out. Two outs here in the bottom of the first. Nice ovation for Otto Kemp as he strides the plate here. Otto having himself a good week. 6-for-20 with 4 extra base hits, 2 doubles, 3 homers, or 1 double, 3 homers, and 11 RBIs. 2 outs, bases empty. Fleming, the first delivery, is a curveball down low. Kemp has really been on the money against left-handed pitching, not just this week, but now the entire season for the Iron Pigs. Sitting 4, or rather, pitch comes home. Kemp a chopper, third base side, 3 high hops there to glove. McAdoo set the feet, high throw, and it pulls Tirada off the bag. E5 on Charles McAdoo, and Kemp safe at first, extends the inning. Otto coming into the day is 6-for-10 against left-handed pitching. That won't be a base hit there. We'll drop him to 6-for-11, but he is aboard to bring up Carter Keyboom, representing the tying run here in the bottom of the first. Just a poor throw from McAdoo there. He had all the time in the world, set his feet, just got under it a little. Tirada couldn't hold the bag, had to jump up, and Kemp hustling down the line, able to keep the inning going and allow Keyboom to hit. Pigs DH takes a look at a first pitch sinker just below the knees. 1 ball, no strikes. Keyboom hitting 315. That leads the Iron Pigs amongst active players here. 2 homers, is driven in 10. 1-0 pitch, he flies it in the air down the left field side, hooking though towards the picnic patio. It's going to get out of play. 1 ball, 1 strike. One on Keyboom. He does not have the full pink bat today, but he does have pink tape on the handle of the bat. Kemp leads it first. Fleming in the stretch, set to the chest, to the plate. Carves the outside corner, change up. 1-2. So 1-2 on Keyboom. The Bisons with a lot of traffic on the bases in the top half. 2 runs on 4 hits. Pigs looking for their first hit of the game in the bottom of the first. The 1-2. Keyboom off the end of the bat, just able to get a piece of it and roll it softly. Foul up the first base side. Count remains 1-2. Fleming, originally a 5th-round pick to the Rays back in 2017. Throws home. The pitch is outside. Kemp taking off for second. The throw is in time. Kemp with a headlong dive, can't get around the tag. Willie McIver, a good throw, able to hose him, and the inning over. So the Pigs get a man aboard on the error, but wiped off on the caught stealing. Go to the second, 2-0 Buffalo, here on the Pigs Radio Network, presented by Ashley, the largest furniture store brand in North America.
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19: Top of the second, Iron Pigs trailing the Bisons 2-0 after one. Bryce Wilson back to work for the Iron Pigs, deals home to Rafael Lantigua. The pitch misses down and away to him. One ball, no strikes, 9-1-2 for the Bisons as they sent 8 to the plate in the first. Able to scrape together 2 runs on 4 hits and a walk. 1-0 pitch, Lantigua off the hands, pops it up, shallow right. Piguero venturing out the second baseman, reaches out his arm and makes the catch. One out. Back down to the order, and Ismael Munguia, who doubled down the left field line and scored the first run of the game back in the first. So Wilson making what is now his 7th appearance of the season and his 6th start. Mentioned in the first, he's kind of alternated good and bad this year. First pitch on the way to Munguia, trying to softball swing, walk out of the box, fouls it straight back. We saw Munguia do that last year. We've seen Stuart Baroa try it as well. It's a little step over swing to try to get the running start out of the box and, you know, tap the ball on the ground the other way. Moore is in on the grass at third base. Shortstop Cairo up the middle. And this time Munguia, a much more traditional hack, fouls it straight back. 0-2. It's a pretty unorthodox thing for Munguia to try to swing like that. Kind of looks like an old school baseball technique. 0-2. Fastball misses inside. 1-2. And earlier today, as the Pigs were going out to warm up, Metro Performance Coordinator Todd Dilbeck stopped me and asked me if I knew what he was holding. Pitch to Munguia, swing and a miss. Threw 92 right by him. He's down on strikes. 2 gone here in the second. And I had no clue what I was looking at. It kind of looked like a driver's glove. And I asked, you know, is that like a golf glove or something? He's like, no, I forgot what he called it, but it's basically the original fielding glove. It's this small, padded, looks like a driving glove or a golf glove that, you know, vintage, old-school baseball players would wear in the late 1800s. First pitch to Josh Kasevich. This is up and in. One ball, no strikes, and you strap it on. It's got a little padding to it, and it is, you know, the predecessor, the origin of the modern fielding glove. 1-0 pitch. Kasevich takes breaking ball down the middle. 1-1, it turns out Todd is actually, or was once upon a time, a very avid vintage baseball player. You know, you play by the old school rules and the wool uniforms. 1-1, Kasevich hard ground ball towards the hole left side by a diving Cairo and into left for a base hit. So Kasevich, who grounded out his first time up, finds a hole for this ground ball. He's got a 2-out hit. And the inning continues for Charles McAdoo. If you've never seen old school vintage baseball played, we do it here every year on our old school baseball day. We'll have an exhibition of it prior to the game. You know, they wear the old school uniforms, they'll throw the pitches underhand, use the old timey baseball, which is unbelievably slick. First pitch on the way to McAdoo, takes a sweeper down and away. The reason that ball was slick back in the day is they would use it the entire game. It would get covered in licorice juice and tobacco juice, dirt, mud, anything you can imagine, get beat up by the end of the game, which is why they called it the dead ball era. 1-0 on McAdoo. Kasevich at first bluffs, and the pitch up and in. 2-0 on McAdoo. Eventually, the tight-fisted owners elected to, bring some more offense to the game, refresh the baseball a little bit more consistently, and also use a different baseball that had a bit more life to it. 2-0 pitch, McAdoo lines it the other way, but right at De La Cruz and right, just a step or two to his right, makes the catch. McAdoo lines out, and the inning over. The scoreless second for Bryce Wilson bounces back nicely. We go bottom two, still 2-0 Buffalo, here on the Pigs Radio Network, presented by Ashley, the largest furniture store brand in North America.
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8: This is Two Pros and a Cup of Joe.
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10: May the Game 7 be with you guys, huh? Jeez. Congratulations to the Cleveland Cavaliers getting their work done. Congratulations, Braden T. Quinn.
12: Their work. Come on, this is America's work. We're just making sure Canada doesn't have any part whatsoever in a professional sport. Okay, so thank you to the Cleveland Cavs, old Donovan Mitchell, James Harden and the boys, Jared Allen, who had a great game last night. thank you. Thank you for doing America's work versus Canada.
10: Yeah, Orlando couldn't recover from that meltdown they had in Game 6, so Detroit moves on. And congratulations to the Philadelphia 76ers. So the Cavs advance.
24: Crazy.
10: Brady gets to stick it to the in-laws.
12: Who the Sixers beat? Oh, that's right. You're Celtics.
8: Two pros. LeVar Arrington. Brady Quinn. And a cup of Joe. Jonas Knox. 6 a.m. Eastern, 3 a.m. Pacific. 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
26: Following the second, it's the Bisons 2 and the Iron Pigs nothing. Bryce Wilson putting up a zero in the second. Pigs trying to get on the board here against Josh Fleming. Into his full wind, pitch home to Carter Kieboom as a fastball at the knees. 0-1. Kieboom was at the plate when Otto Kemp was thrown out trying to steal second base. Pigs have had a little bit of trouble this year. 0-1. Kieboom rolls it towards the backstop. 0-2. Stealing bases. They have not been as aggressive as they have been in recent years. Part of that is just roster composition. They don't have as many base stealers as normal. But even kind of some of the guys you would think would chip in a couple more steals. 0-2. Kieboom just gets a piece again. Fouls this one back. Still 0-2. They've still been trying to run a little bit, but have not been nearly as successful. Pigs are 44 for now 60 stealing bases this season. 0-2. Pitches off the plate. 1-2. In recent years, the Pigs have typically run one of the best stolen base percentages in the International League, but this year, even their guys at the top, like Christian Cairo, were just 9 for 13. 1-2. Kieboom off the end of the bat. A weak roller. Third base side. Charging McAdoo. He gloves. Throws. And it's late. Kieboom hustling down the line. Able to beat it out. McAdoo, who had a throwing error in the first inning, showed no signs of wariness about a tough throw there. Fired it right on the money. And Kieboom able to beat it out. First hit of the day for the Iron Pigs is, well, you're hitting above 300, you find hits every which way, and Kieboom's certainly been doing that. Leadoff man on board for the Iron Pigs brings up Ryan De La Cruz. First pitch, De La Cruz swings, lifts it on a line, deep right center. Munguia shaded right there, though, backs up just a couple of steps, makes the catch. Kieboom back to first, one out. Tough for De La Cruz there. Hit it on the screws, about 100 miles an hour off the bat. Brings up Leover Peguero. Peguero, a nice game last night. Two more doubles brings him into second in the International League, trailing only one player here this season. First pitch to Peguero, misses down and into him. Ball one, Gage Workman. The Toledo Mudhens actually has just one more double than Leover. Guerrero now with 14 doubles on the season. 1-0 pitch off the end of the bat. Squibs it to the backstop. 1-1. Infield at double play depth. Guerrero the righty against the lefty. Fleming on the mound for the Bisons. Fleming this season, pitch count-wise, has only been up to 78 this year. It was only at 44 his last time out. 1-1 coming. Piero swings, chops it third base side to his left. McAdoo scoops it, goes to second one. Quick turn by Mendoza, and he throws out Piero at first for the 5-4-3 double play. And Fleming, despite giving up his first hit, faces the minimum for a second consecutive inning. Go to the third. It's 2-0 Buffalo here on the Pigs Radio Network, presented by Ashley, the largest furniture store brand in North America.
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2: And time for a scoreboard update brought to you by Ashley. No score between the Phillies and the Rockies as they're just underway. Bottom of the first, and Kyle Schwarber at the plate. And it's a Schwarbomb as Kyle Schwarber

0: road against Las Vegas. As we head to the top of the third inning, Lehigh Valley trailing Buffalo 2-0. Here's Sam Jelinek.
1: Thank you, Connor. Like you said, Iron Pigs trail the Bisons 2-0 as we go to the top of the third here. Mother's Day Sunday. It is just about a packed ballpark here at Coca-Cola Park. A little overcast skies, but lights already on here at the ballpark. Hazy up above. Dealt with the threat of rain all week. And finally, here on Sunday, no rain. RJ Schreck leads it off for the Bison. Swings the first pitch and skies it. Left side of the diamond, shallow left. Cairo shielding his eyes up against the sun, and he makes the catch. Shortstop puts away, and RJ Schreck mercifully retired. He's only hitting 625 this week. Had the first RBI of the game, driving in Ismael Munguia back in the first, but Wilson gets him on just one pitch here to begin the third inning. William McIver singled his first time up. Wilson has given up five hits. Two runs for the Bisons. They lead 2-0, top of three. First pitch on the way to McIver was a fastball at the knees, 0-1. Bisons being aggressive, and Wilson is just kind of answering back with that by, well, being more aggressive. McIver from the right side, Wilson the turn, delivers home, throws a fastball by him. Swing and a miss, 0-2. Just fighting fire with fire here. Wilson's fastball, just a little bit extra juice on it today. Sitting 92, getting it up to 94. I think ultimately being more aggressive with it like he is helping it play up even more than that. 0-2, fastball high. One ball, two strikes. Bryce comes into the day with an ERA near 7, over 27 in the third innings. 28 strikeouts, 11 walks, 1-2. Sinker runs in under the arms of McIver, 2-2. Wilson on the third base side of the rubber. Red glove, throws it over the head, kicks the knee, delivers home. And off the end of the bat, McIver, a slow roller to short. Cairo waits back on it, vacuums it up, throws the first. Plenty of time to get McIver. Two outs.
2: First baseman, number two, Riley Tirada.
1: Two outs, base is empty, brings up Riley Tirada, who walked off of Wilson his first time up. Bryce gave up two in the first on four hits and one walk. Since then, though, has only given up one hit. Wines delivers to Tirada, swings in the first pitch, hits it in the air to right. De La Cruz is already playing deep, just a couple steps back, is there to make the catch. It's an easy breezy 1-2-3 inning for Bryce Wilson. 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We go to the bottom of the third, 2-0 Bisons here on the Pigs Radio Network, presented by Ashley, the largest furniture store brand in North America.
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1: Bottom of the third, Iron Pigs trail the Bisons 2-0. 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

offense. First pitch sweeper on the outside corner to Caleb Ricketts. 0-1 Ricketts, the only true lefty in the lineup today for the Pigs, playing first base, hitting .216. Four homers, has driven in 20. 0-1, checks the swing, curveball down and away. Appeal over to third base. He held up. One ball, one strike. Fleming has had two base runners against him today, but has been able to wipe them off both times now. Winds and deals, 1-1, Ricketts off the thumbs, grounds it foul to the Bison's dugout. 1-2, Pigs got an error in the first, allowing Otto Kemp to reach. He was then thrown out trying to steal, and then Carter Keyboom's leadoff infield single in the second was wiped out by a 5-4-3 double play off the bat of Leo Piguero to end the inning. 1-2 on Ricketts. Fleming turn, delivers, and Ricketts reaching for it, pops it up off the end of the bat towards short. Step back for Rivera, barely has to move. One out. First out of the inning recorded, brings up Paul McIntosh. Talked about some of the pink gear for all the players involved here. The catcher, Willie McIver, one of the guys who gets decked out. He's got the full pink catcher's gear. Pink helmet, pink guards, also has the pink armbands. First pitch to McIntosh. This is down and away. One ball, no strikes. Seeing how much pink gear some guys wear versus others can tell you a little bit. 1-0 coming. McIntosh takes a heater, changeup rather, on the inside corner. 1-1 about which guys have maybe some apparel deals or contracts with equipment outfitters for gloves and cleats. Pitch to McIntosh, fouls it off the plate. 1-2. I don't know where Carlos Mendoza picked him up, but he's the only guy in the field wearing neon pink socks. And man, they are like highlighter pink. All in all, the pink socks for him actually aren't too mismatched to the Bison's uniform. 1-2. Change up is downstairs. 2-2. Bison's uniform has enough red in it that the pink isn't like entirely out of place. 2-2 on McIntosh, 2-0 Bisons. Bottom of the third, kick and the break even. McIntosh just gets a piece of it. End of the bat, fouls it down to the plate.

0: coming. The turn from the first base side, 2-2 again. Curveball is down and in. 3-2. Fleming does have a major league appearance this season, had his contract selected by the Blue Jays on April 6th. Through that day against the Dodgers, gave up 4 runs, 6 hits, 2 walks, 1 strikeout over 3 innings of work. 3-2, McIntosh chopper. Deep at third, backing up and at McAdoo to the outfield, grass gloves, and a long throw across is on target to get McIntosh. It's a Mac on Mac crime there. McAdoo throws out McIntosh. Two outs. Brings up Robert Moore. Switch hitter will bat right-handed here. Moore from the right side this season. Only has 9 at-bats. 2 for 9. Fleming kicks, delivers. First pitch breaking ball hit in the air. Left center field pretty deep. Lantigua going back towards the track. He's not going to get there. It lands on the track and bounces off the fence. Moore on his way to second. He's going to stop there with a stand-up double. Man, off the bat, that was just kind of weird for Moore. It wasn't like a loud crack of the bat, but he drove it well out to left center, and it just ended up coming down the track in Lantigua. Pretty circuitous route chasing after it. Had a mile to go after it, but kind of went back towards the wall first and then cut over. So the Pigs for the first time today with a man in scoring position. Top of the order, Stuart Baroa. Moore at second. 2 outs. First pitch. Change up. Misses down and away. Baroa grounded out to shortstop's first time up. Switch hitter batting right. Baroa as a righty this season is just 2 for 17. 1-0 coming. Baroa check swing, fouls it to the top of the netting towards the Bison's dugout. 1-1. On Baroa, Moore taking his lead. Mendoza keeping him close. The throw back to second, and Moore just gets back. With 2 outs, you'd prefer that that pick play doesn't have Moore diving in as closely as that was. Last thing the Pigs need is to make another out on the bases today. One and one on Baroa. Moore still takes an aggressive lead from second. The 1-1 pitch. Change up spins from Fleming down and away. Fleming, born in Bridgeton, Missouri, 5th-round pick of the Rays out of Webster University in St. Louis. Ready. 2-1 coming. Baroa grounds it to the backstop. Still 2-2 on Stewart. Fleming hasn't had to work too hard yet. Just had 42 pitches here. Happen when you've nearly faced the minimum one time through the order now. Moore out at second. Fleming, a deep breath. The 2-2. Sinker just in off the plate. Tried to front hip it on Baroa. Fleming just off the inside edge. Seeing Fleming slice and dice a little bit. Let's see. Southpaw out on the mound. You don't see guys like this all too often anymore. Comes the set. 3-2. Baroa, hard ground ball, but that's wide of third. Foul ball. Kind of know what's coming from Fleming. It's going to be the sinker, going to be the changeup, mixing the curveball every now and again. He hides the ball really well. Mixes and matches locations and spots. That's kind of the part of it that a lot of people don't understand. It's not just sitting on the pitch, but also the location. He's not afraid to mix and match, move it around a little bit. Another 3-2. Baroa pops it up. Right on top of the plate. A couple steps towards the mound. Everybody converging. And McIver, the catcher, takes control about 15 feet up the first baseline. Makes the catch. And the inning over. Pigs leave Moore out at second. And we're on to the fourth. It's 2-0 Buffalo. Here in the Pigs Radio Network. 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
0: 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Toyota, let's go Pigs. Bryce Wilson back to work. Carlos Mendoza leads off against him. Swings and misses at the first pitch. 0-1 Mendoza dropping down an RBI bunt base hit with the bases loaded and two outs back in the first. It's the last run of the game that was scored here. Bisons, four hits in that inning, have just one hit off of Wilson since. Mendoza from the left side, Moore in on the grass at third. 0-1, threw a fastball by him. 0-2. Wilson getting some good swing and miss on that fastball here today. Typically, it's a sweeper doing much of the heavy lifting. It seems like the Bisons trying to sit on that sweeper a little bit more, and Wilson's been able to stun them a little bit with the fastball. 0-2, Mendoza late, fouls it back. Count stays at 0-2. Already today, Wilson with two swings and misses on the fastball that account for his only whiffs of the day here. He's been really populating the strike zone. 0-2, fastball's up high. 1-2 as he's thrown each and every one of his pitches, more than 50% strike rate. He's now at 47 pitches and 32 strikes. 1-2 on Mendoza. The wind from Wilson. Down the hill he comes. Swing and a miss. Fastball up out of the zone. Got him to chase. Strikeout number three of the day for Bryce Wilson. Seems like a good job. I don't know if it was in the scouting report for Wilson or not, but early on, the Bison swings are telling him, hey, they're sitting on your off-speed stuff. Let's go with the fastball. Try to ride the upper rail. So far, it's been a plan for success. First pitch on its way to Josh Rivera. This is just down and away to him. Rivera flying out to right field his first time. What I think is probably one of the more important ABs of the game to this point. 1-0 coming. Fastball inner third. 1-1. Because Rivera was hitting with two outs and the bases loaded. Bisons could have pretty easily blown the game open here. But Wilson has now had enough time to settle in a little bit. 1-1. Fastball fouled back. And, you know, against bottom half of the order, Wilson just rearing back, using the fastball. He's jumped ahead on Rivera, 1-2. It's a 202 hitter, 5 homers, driven in 21. Tied the game last night with a solo homer off of Alan Ronhill. 1-2, sinker at 94, tails down and away. Two and two on Josh Rivera, one out, top of the fourth. Wilson the turn, is break even. Sweeper down and away. Rivera lays off of that. Just the second time today that Wilson has actually missed with that sweeper. 3-2. Fastball fouled off the plate, in between the feet, the home plate umpire Charlie Welling. Price and Josh Fleming going pitch for pitch, essentially, here. Price was oh so close to getting out of the first, no damage, but a two-strike, two-out RBI single from R.J. Schreck. 3-2 again. Swing and a miss. Foul tip held onto by McIntosh. Guess what? It was the fastball. Wilson just rearing back, letting it eat. Almost hitting 95 that time. 94.8. It's got to be one of the harder fastballs he's thrown this season. Two up, two down, two strikeouts for Wilson here in the fourth. Rafael Antigua bats. Base is empty. Two outs. The line from Wilson, the pitch. Fastball nibbles the outside corner. 0-1. Antigua talking a little bit with home plate umpire Charlie Welling there. That pitch did have the corner. Antigua, one of the best challengers in all of minor league baseball. 0-1. Cutter just an inch up and away. 1-1. Pisons, though, have already burned one challenge today. Came back in the first inning. 1-1. Swing and a miss. Fastball top of the zone. Antigua late. 1-2. I wish you could pinpoint whatever it is for Wilson that has made his fastball just that much better today. 1-2. Called strike three. Fastball right there. Middle of the zone, top of the strike zone. And Bryce Wilson strikes out the side using basically nothing but heaters. Five strikeouts in the game for Wilson. We go to the bottom of the fourth. It's 2-0 Buffalo here in the Pigs Radio Network, presented by Ashley, the largest furniture store brand in North America.
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0: 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Toyota, let's go Pigs. First pitch on the way to Christian Cairo, in for a strike from Josh Fleming. Fleming, three scoreless innings so far, has not struck anybody out. He's only given up two hits, no walks. 0-1 to Cairo is down the dirt. And one on Christian, grounded out to third base. His first time on McAdoo at third, staring to him to bunt, playing way back. The 1-1, Cairo swings away off the hands, pops it up out of play. First base side, now with two strikes, certainly no chance of the bunt. 1-2. Cairo takes his time out, dives back into the box. Fleming, the lefty, first base side of the rubber. 6-2, 220 down the hill. Fastball just a little bit above the top of the zone. 2-2. Outfield shades Cairo the other way here. Infield straight up. Fleming the turn. Break even. Cairo a high chopper over to third. Waiting back at it. McAdoo now comes in for it. Fires over to first. High again. And off the bag is Tirada. Cairo is safe. That'll likely be another error on Charles McAdoo. He got caught in between a little bit there, is set it off the bat. He waited back on it, and then he saw Cairo busting out of the pocket and decided to charge it. Gloved it, tried to get rid of it quick, and the throw took off on him. So the second throwing error for McAdoo at third base today. Brings up Otto Kemp, Cairo at first. Nobody out, Pigs down a pair, bottom four. First pitch, sinker, misses off the plate. One ball, no strikes. Kemp, like we mentioned, his first time up in money against lefties this season, now 6-for-11. Of course, there's a bit of a microscope on him in these scenarios. Should he get back out to the big leagues for the Phillies? 1-0 pitch. Kemp swings. Ground ball over to short. Gloved by Rivera. Goes to second one. Relay to first is in and out of the Minnetorana. And Kemp is safe. I don't know if that was just squeezed too tightly by Tirada or what, or if it magically a hole in his glove appeared, but he couldn't hold on to it. And yeah, I think that just went right through the webbing of his glove. Rivera had a brief moment where he wasn't able to get the ball out of his glove, and actually that was just off the tip of Tirada's mitt. From our angle, it kind of looked like it went straight through him. But Kemp safe at first. Pigs avoid the double play ball there. But what we were saying about Kemp, you know, him getting back to the big leagues is really predicated on pitch to Kiboom misses. One ball, no strikes is, you know, Kemp getting back to the big leagues is predicated on him demolishing left-handed pitching. And just continued to do that here. 1-0 to Kiboom. Fastball, outer third. 1-1, he's done it this week against some pretty competent left-handed arms. Runs in a little. Of course, was a big run of the Blue Jays postseason last year. Pitching now here at the Bisons, and can be able to do some damage off of it. 1-1 to Kiboom. Carter takes a cutter down and in. Kiboom with the first hit of the day for the Pigs back in the second inning. That was an infield single. One pitch. Kiboom rolls it over onto the ground towards short into the hole. Rivera gloves, goes to second one, turn to first, is in time, and the inning over. So the Bisons, two cracks, double play, able to turn it on the second chance, 6-4-3, and the inning over. We go to the fifth, it's 2-0 Buffalo here in the Pigs Radio Network, presented by Ashley, the largest furniture store brand in North America.
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0: Top of the fifth, it's still 2-0 Buffalo. Bisons with 2 in the first, and that's the only damage up on the scoreboard. First pitch from Bryce Wilson to Ismael Munguia. This is up and away to him. One ball, no strikes. Munguia starting that rally in the first with a leadoff double. Left-handed hitter, 1-for-2 today with a strikeout as well. Swipes the 1-0 pitch back and over the screen. 1-1. Of course, here on Mother's Day, love to dive into some of the family tales of some of the guys in the field, how mothers or moms are important to them. Bryce with his wife, his children. 1-1 is upstairs, 2-1. But I want to focus more on Bryce's own mom, because Bryce's mom ended up raising not one, but two professional athletes. 2-1 pitch. Munguia takes a sinker on the inside corner, 2-2. Bryce has a brother, Peyton, who was drafted out of NC State by the Pittsburgh Steelers as a linebacker. And I was talking with Bryce about it earlier this week. 2-2, Munguia slaps it foul down the left field side, 2-2. I'm like, you know, when you guys get back together for Thanksgiving, do you ever look around the table at your brother and at yourself and be like, you know, how did we end up here? Two athletes at the top of their fields and two amazing sports. 2-2. Munguia fouls it off his foot, spirals out of the box. Because I always think it's crazy when, you know, siblings end up in the same sport, or, you know, if they're brother and sister, baseball and softball, ice hockey, stuff like that. But when it ends up in different sports, I think that's even crazier, because, you know, they probably played up playing the same sports together, but when you branch off like that, that's a lot of diversity that, you know, parents ultimately become responsible for helping to, you know, raise the children and show them the ropes. 2-2 pitch. Munguia swings line drive into right. That's down for a base hit. Cut off before the corner by De La Cruz. Munguia a turn at first. He'll stop there, though, with a leadoff single. And in the Wilson's case, Bryce actually did play football all the way through high school, which I thought was interesting because Bryce was a high school draft pick. Fourth round. And typically, once guys have an inkling that, you know, they're going to be a draft pick out of high school, they typically shut down every other sport because you just don't want to get hurt. Bryce, though, said, no, I still played my senior year. First pitch sweeper to Josh Kasevich is down away. Ball one. Not only did he play, Bryce wasn't even a quarterback. Like his younger brother, he was a linebacker. He put his, you know, ultimately $1 million pitching arm on the line and still went out there. Throw over to first. Munguia gets back and ultimately, I guess, set a good enough example for his brother. And brother ended up at NC State, won the Butkus Award, and now playing NFL football for the Pittsburgh Steelers. Kasevich 1-for-2 today with a base hit. Wilson a long set on the third base side. Here he comes, and Kasevich swings line drive back through the box into center for a base hit. Munguia trots up to second. Kasevich boarded first. Back-to-back singles here to begin the fifth, and the Bisons in business. Two on, nobody out. Charles McAdoo coming up. So all that about Bryce and his brother, just simply to say I have the utmost amount of respect for their mother for giving birth and raising two fine professional athletes. First pitch to McAdoo's a heater down the middle, 0-1. And I cannot imagine how much food she had to pick up on the weekly grocery store runs to feed the two of them growing up. 0-1 on McAdoo. 0-for-2 today with a line out. Swings the pitch, hits a weak grounder back through the box behind second. It's off of Bagheiro's glove, backed up by Cairo on the bare hand. Tries to back pick over to third, but Munguia gets back. It'll be an error on Bagheiro there, as he was trying to be really, really nifty to field on the backhand and then take it to second to start the double play, but he never had the baseball. Was weakly hit back through the box. It'll be a fielder's choice, allowing McAdoo to reach, and Kasevich reaches second on an error. Bases are loaded, nobody out, and Phil Condari, the Pigs pitching coach, is going to come out, and the entire infield will come in and converse with Wilson. This is one of the first times in a while I can remember that the entirety of the infield's coming in here. No action out in the Iron Pigs bullpen yet. Wilson at 70 pitches, and Pigs have gotten exactly what they had hoped for from him today. It's Ron Hell, who covered the final five innings of the game last night for the Iron Pigs, really saved the bullpen. They could really use another, you know, five innings at least here from Wilson. It's going to be tough. Bases loaded, nobody out, and RJ Schreck, the hottest hitter on the planet, 1-for-2 today with an RBI single. Infield plays back. First pitch to Schreck. Takes a sinker down and away. Wilson got him to pop up on the first pitch he saw his last time up, but he did have a two-strike, two-out RBI single back in the first. Sitting about 600 this week. 1-0 pitch. Fastball down and away, and Wilson painting himself into a corner. Now down the count, two balls, no strikes. Two and zero on Shrek, and field plays in the pull here. 2-0 coming. Fastball is on the inside corner. Welling a very, very, very deliberate strike call behind the plate. Wilson's 2-1 pitch. Shrek swings line drive by the leaping Ricketts at first and down the right field line. This will score a pair coming in Munguia. Behind him, Kasevich. McAdoo to third and R.J. Shrek. What is new? Another RBI hit, this time drives in a pair. And the Bisons double their lead. They're up 4-0 here in the fifth.
11: Not bad.
0: 107 miles an hour off the bat there for R.J. Shrek. And just more damage. It's now got 15 RBIs this week, and I would be shocked if he doesn't end up as the IL Player of the Week. Second and third, still nobody out for the Bisons. Got a chance for a really big fifth inning here. Infield comes in for Willie McIver. Swings in the first pitch, drives in the air. Deep right center field, De La Cruz going back. Baroa as well to the wall, and it's gone. And just like that, the Bisons go from a 4-0 lead to a 7 spot. A 3-run homer for Willie McIver, and it's a 5-run fifth inning for Buffalo. McIver is first of the season, now has 8 RBIs as he drives it the other way. Middle cutter, and he did not miss it. And what had been a pretty solid start for Bryce Wilson turns on a dime just like that. First 5 reach in the fifth, all 5 score. Base is empty, nobody out. First one to Riley Tirada. This is inside. One ball, no strikes from the Pigs pretty quickly now. We'll try to get Michael Mercado and Daniel Harper actually loose out in the bullpen. 1-0 to Tirada, swings and misses. 1-1. Man, you feel for Wilson here. 4 really solid innings, bouncing back from that 2-run first inning. And then here in the fifth, just 2 bad pitches, back-to-back. 1-1. Fastball just above the belt. Ball 2. Seven nothing Buffalo. Top of the fifth. 2-1. Tirada waves away. Misses. 2-2. This continues this absurd trend now for Wilson, alternating not just between good starts and bad starts, but good starts in giving up 7. 2-2, Tirada bouncing ball the other way to his left. Piguero there to glove it. Takes his time, throws to first. Retires Tirada. That's the first out here of the fifth. It'll be one thing to get hit hard, but how this has ended up for Wilson to give up 7 again is just, it's a bit mind-numbing. Try to compute the odds of every other start giving up 7 runs in different fashions every time. First pitch fastball to Carlos Mendoza. Finds the outside corner, 0-1. Happens so quick today. 4 solid innings. Got into the jam, the bases loaded. 0-1. Mendoza fouls it back. You know, Shrek, the hottest player on the planet right now. Driving in another pair, and then Willie McIver, the next pitch after that, with a 3-run homer the other way. 0-2 on Mendoza. Wilson fires. Change up down the dirt. 1-2. Mendoza, RBI bunt base hit back in the first. Struck out swinging his last time up. 1-2. Fastball way high. This fifth inning coming on the heels of Wilson actually striking out the sign and order in the bottom of the fourth. 2 balls, 2 strikes. McIntosh sets up away. 2-2. Change up again. Down the dirt. 3-2. On the flip side of things, the Phillies do have a nice lead on the Colorado Rockies, trying to win that series here today. Phils up 5-0. Bryce Harper, Kyle Schwarber going back-to-back in the first, and Schwarber adding another solo homer later. Christopher Sanchez, a couple scoreless innings. 3-2 pitch. Mendoza pops it up down the left field line. Shallow going out. Moore coming in. Kemp, it'll be the left fielder in foul territory to get to the spot, make the catch. Two outs.
11: Not bad.
0: And that's going to be it for Bryce Wilson. Pitch count at 86. Daniel Harper ready to go out in the bullpen. And Wilson done here on Mother's Day after 4 2/3 innings. Bison's finally break it open against him. Here in the fifth, score 5 runs. Willie McIver, 3-run homer, the backbreaker. We've got a pitching change. Daniel Harper coming on. We'll be back in 60 seconds here on the Pigs Radio Network, presented by Ashley, the largest furniture store brand in North America.
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12: 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He's a great player. 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I said he'll end up with one title. 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
0: Still in the top of the fifth, it's the Buffalo Bisons 7 and the Iron Pigs nothing. Day is done for Bryce Wilson. Bryce, 4 2/3 innings today, 7 runs, 6 earned, 9 hits, 1 walk, 5 strikeouts. As it's just the fifth inning that gets to him, 5-run fifth. First 5 reach, all 5 of them score. Willie McIver, the cherry on top of the 3-run homer. Wilson on the hook for what would be his 4th loss of the season. Daniel Harper replaces him. Harper, thankfully, okay after taking a line drive to the face earlier this week. Left that outing immediately after getting hit. His only appearance this week, 1 inning, 4 runs, 3 earned, 3 hits, and 3 walks. 1-0, the 6.75 ERA this season, 5 strikeouts against 9 walks. The righty, from the stretch, kicks and deals a fastball at 94. Head the knees to Josh Rivera, outside corner, 0-1. 2 outs, bases empty for Rivera. Harper, first base out of the rubber. The righty delivers. Fastball up high. Bisons win single, single, error, double, homer off of Wilson to begin the fifth. Broke this one open. 1-1. Rivera swings and misses out in front of a changeup. 1-2. For what it's worth, the Pigs did rally from 6-0 down yesterday. They had a lot more time to do that. That was after 2.5 innings. Pigs will need a big answer back. 1-2 on Rivera. Harper straightens up, delivers home. Fastball up high. 2-2. Two two to Rivera. Change up downstairs. Rivera not biting on that. Full count. Three two. Swung on. Foul tip. Held on to by the catcher McIntosh. Harper comes in out of the bullpen. Strikes out Rivera to end the fifth. But the damage done. 5-run inning for the Bisons. They break this one open. We're halfway home. 7-0 Buffalo here on the Pigs Radio Network. 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
14: And time for a scoreboard update brought to you by Ashley. The Philadelphia Phillies have 5 runs against the Colorado Rockies. They currently sit in the bottom of the 3rd inning. Kyle Schwarber, 2 home runs in today's ballgame. He now has 16 on the season. In the International League, top of the 6th inning, Rochester leads Syracuse 3-2. Bottom 5 tied at 1 between Scranton, Wilkes-Barre, and Worcester. Norfolk 4, Gwinnett 1. They're in the bottom of the 5th inning. Middle of the 5th, Durham down 2-0 to Round Rock. And the top of the 5th, Nashville 3, Louisville nothing. Bottom of the 4th inning, Omaha with a 1-0 lead over Indianapolis. No score between Memphis and Toledo. Bottom of the 2nd inning, Jacksonville 2, Charlotte nothing. Top of the 2nd, no score between Columbus and Iowa. And coming up at 3:05 later on this evening, St. Paul taking on Las Vegas. As we enter into the home half of the 5th inning, Lehigh Valley trails Buffalo 7-0. Here's Sam Jelinek.
0: Thank you, Connor. Like you said, halfway through this ball game here on Mother's Day, the Bison's now 7, and the Iron Pigs nothing. Pigs will try to get to work against Josh Fleming, who's through 4 scoreless today. Doesn't have a strikeout, but he has not issued a walk and given up only 2 hits. Brian De La Cruz leads it off, lined out to right center his first time up. Takes a cutter on the inside corner, 0-1. Fleming, the southpaw, first base side of the rubber, slings it, and De La Cruz swings, drives in the air deep left, chasing Lantigua back to the track. He's out of room. It's a solo homer for Brian De La Cruz, and the Pigs on the board trail it 7-1 here in the bottom of the 5th. 5th of the season for De La Cruz. That gives him the active team lead. And the Pigs with a little bit of an answer here after the 5 spot by Buffalo. Trail now 7-1 in the bottom of the 5th. Good to see De La Cruz turn on that as well. That's a cutter up and in. Not poorly located by Fleming, but De La Cruz just turning on it, sending it out up the left center field alley towards the pig pen, now towards the deepest part of the ballpark. So some instant offense here for the Iron Pigs as Leover Piguero takes a called strike, 0-1. It looks like we're actually starting to get a little bit of a drizzle here. Didn't know there was any rain in the forecast, but very, very soft rain falling. 0-1. Piguero grounds it to the backstop. 0-2. On Leover Piguero. 2-strike pitch. This is off the plate. 1-2. Piguero bounced into a 5-4-3 double play his first time up. Fleming has gotten a pair of twin killings and also had a runner thrown out trying to steal second base. 1-2. Piguero off the end of the bat. Fouls it back. Two again to Leover. Check swing, pitches down, no appeal. 2-2. So the solo homer by De La Cruz gets the Pigs on the board. Trail 7-1 after the 5 run, top of the 5th for the Bisons. This is kind of what happened yesterday. 2-2. Piguero takes the change up down low. For the Bisons, blew the game open with 4 in the top of the 3rd. The Pigs answered right back with 4 of their own in the bottom half to make it a 2-run game again. Really be doing the same thing all over again less than 24 hours later. 3-2. Piguero, a hard ground ball, but right to the shortstop Rivera. Surrounds it, gloves, throws to first. Plenty of time to get Leover. 1 out.
16: Now batting.
0: Piguero hit it hard, but right into the earthworms out in front of the plate. 1 out. Brings up Caleb Ricketts. Popped out softly to shortstop his first time up. First pitch to Ricketts, a 1 hopper back to the mound. Fleming squared the plate, able to pick it up, throw to first. Ricketts, 1 pitch, 1 out, or it's the 2nd out here in the 5th. Grant Holman warming up out in the bullpen for the Iron Pigs, claimed off waivers earlier this week. And we actually have another waiver claim to talk about, Jackson Rutledge. I remember him from the Nationals. He was DFA'd by the Nats earlier this week, and the Phillies just claimed him and optioned him here to Lehigh Valley. First pitch to Paul McIntosh. Fleming misses outside to him. One ball, no strike. So Holman warming out in the Iron Pigs bullpen. Looks like he's going to get the ball when we go to the sixth. Two outs, bases clear. One ball pitched to McIntosh again off the plate. Ball two. Fleming has completed five innings just once this season. That was on April the 12th against Syracuse. Took him 61 pitches that day. Here's his 69th, and McIntosh off the end of the bat, a pop-up down the right field line, giving chase Tirada by the tarp. It'll land on top of the tarp. Foul ball, 2-1.

0: 2-2 on Paul McIntosh. 2-1 on McIntosh. Fleming the pitch. Down and in. 3 balls and a strike. Ryan Day, the cruise, a solo homer earlier in the frame, getting the pigs on the board. 3-1. McIntosh, a chopper out to short to his left. Rivera gloves in the third hop, slings it over to first. Plenty of time to get McIntosh and the inning over. So the Pigs get a solo homer from Brian De La Cruz to break the shutout bid for the Bisons. They still trail as we go to the sixth. 7-1 Buffalo here in the Pigs Radio Network, presented by Ashley, the largest furniture store brand in North America.
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0: Top of the sixth, it's the Buffalo Bison 7 and the Iron Pigs now 1 after a solo homer from Brian De La Cruz sets up Grant Holman to make his Iron Pigs debut here today. Claimed off of waivers by the Phillies off the Tigers a couple days back. It's been a while since he's pitched in the game as he last threw for the Toledo Mudhens on May the 1st. So it's been a full 9 days in between outings. He has had to, deal with a lot. He was DFA'd by the A's at the beginning of spring training, claimed by Arizona on February 15th, DFA'd by Arizona on March the 25th, claimed by the Dodgers on April 1st, DFA'd again and claimed by the Tigers on April 11th. He was then optioned to Toledo, made 3 appearances there, 4 innings, gave up a couple runs for a 6.75 ERA, and then DFA'd a month later on May the 3rd before being claimed by the Phillies and optioned here on May the 7th. First pitch to Rafael Lantigua, he ambushes a fastball, but he's way out in front, yanks it way foul down the left field line. 0-1, so I truly hope Grant Holman has a frequent flyer card because he is racking up the miles. From the stretch, 0-1 pitch. This is down away with slider. 1-1 Holman, 6'6", 250 pounds, out of Kirkland, Washington. Turn 26 later this month. 1-1 pitch. Montigua, it's a line drive right center, slinking fast. In comes De La Cruz into a slide, and he can't pick it. In and out of his glove as he fell to the seat of his pants. That'll be a base hit for Rafael Montigua. So Montigua, who had been 0-2 today, singles here to be in the sixth. Back to the top of the order, and Ismael Munguia. Munguia 2-for-3, doubled in the first, singled in the fifth, and scored both of those instances. Holman the righty, delivers the left, and Munguia fouls it back. Holman does have some major league time, most of it coming last year with the Athletics in his major league debut in 2024. in the A's bullpen last year, 22 appearances, 4-2 with a 5.09 ERA. 0-1, Munguia serves it down the left field side, slicing back and into the seats. But the Iron Pigs and therefore the Phillies back into the 40-man roster has gotten kind of purged over the past week or two, as some of the guys who have been up of late, Trevor Richards, Lou Trevino, had to be either traded or waived or ended up opting out. 0-2, called strike three. Splitter, outside corner, freezes Munguia. And first strikeout for Grant Holman as an Iron Pig. Jay Sugart still up at the big league level. Guys like Kyle Backus are hurt. Ditto with Zach Pop. So I think the Phillies getting more aggressive on the tail end of their 40-man roster, trying to just, you know, replenish the arms here. Claiming Holman, claiming Jackson Rutledge, who I imagine will join the Iron Pigs this upcoming series in Rochester. First pitch slider to Josh Kasevich. This is outside. 7-1 Buffalo, as they've got 10 hits again. Had 12 hits last night. 5 in the shutout on Friday night, but 10 on Thursday, 14 on Wednesday. The pitch home misses up high, taking off from first Lontigo, but it'll hit the brakes, get back to the bag. 2-0, and they had 13 hits on Tuesday. So that is 5 out of the 6 games this week. Infield plays Kasevich to pull here. Holman's 2-0 pitch. Kasevich swings hard ground ball into the hole. It's short, backhanded by Cairo. Goes to second. One, Peguero the turn to first. In time, 6-4-3. The Iron Pigs turn it and get Holman out of the sixth, facing the minimum. Brant Holman, his first Iron Pigs inning in the books. And we go to the bottom of the sixth. It's still 7-1 Buffalo here on the Pigs Radio Network, presented by Ashley, the largest furniture store brand in North America.
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0: Bottom of the sixth, Iron Pigs trailing the Buffalo Bisons 7-1 here. Pitching change for the Bisons as Jesse Hahn comes on to replace Josh Fleming. Fleming leaves in line for the win. One run, three hits, five innings, no walks, no strikeouts. A lot of balls in play. For the most part, a lot of ground ball outs. Pigs ground into two double plays off of him and a lot of weak ground ball contacts. So Hahn makes his second appearance of the week. Robert Moore to lead it off. Switch hitter will bat left. Moore doubled, hitting right-handed his first time up. Hahn from the first base side kicks the leg, delivers home, and Moore swings and misses. 0-1 Hahn back on the sixth through 2 1/3 innings. 3 hits, 1 walk, 4 strikeouts. This is Cabrera starting to throw out in the Iron Pigs bullpen. 0-1, Moore, a chopper over the bag at first. Tirada behind the bag there to glove it on the line, take it to the base himself. Retires Moore. one out. Seven runs, 10 hits, two errors for the Bisons. One run, three hits, one error for the Iron Pigs. It's the series finale with the winner today. For the Bisons, it would mean a series win. For the Iron Pigs, it would mean a series split. Pigs lost the series last week in Syracuse, dropping 5 of 6. So it's been a little bit of time since they last had a series win. Took 5 of 6 from Durham the week prior, after dropping the series to St. Paul before that. Before the at-bat here, Stuart Baroa calling time. It looks like he's got something in his eye. And I don't know if he's motioning back to the dugout, trying to get some eye drops or something. He's just trying to blink it out. Throws the sunglasses back on here and tells home plate umpire Charlie Welling, I think I'm good. Take a very quick practice swing, and now into the box. Jesse Hahn, first base side of the rubber. 6'5", 205-pound righty. Stretches and deals. Baroa swinging at the first pitch. Fouls it off.

home. Two-strike pitch. Baroma off the hands, pops it up, back end into the seats. Still two strikes. Han with a sweeper, sinker, changeup, curveball, and slider. As with AAA Tacoma last year, Mariners AAA affiliate, 0-2. Backdoor breaking ball called strike three. Sweeper fights back to the edge, and Baroa down looking. Really good pitch that time from Han. That is slicing the edge right at the bottom of the zone, and there's nothing Stuart Baroa can do about that. First strikeout of the game for Han, and the first strikeout for any Bison's pitcher here today. Two outs, bases empty for Christian Cairo. Christian 0 for 2 today, reached on an error his last time up. First pitch sweeper. Anthony is 0-1, and Cairo's going to challenge it. He thinks that might have been a little low on him. Mentioned it a couple times before this week. Iron Pigs have not been good challenging, and upon review, ooh, they get the call this time. It just missed. About half an inch below the zone. So 1-0 on Christian. Call on the field overturned. 1-0 coming. Cairo shows bunt, takes down and away. Ball two. On Mother's Day, I would like to keep the talk to solely on the moms of some of these players, but in Christian's case, I do have to talk about his dad for a sec. Miguel Cairo, the major leaguer, now infield coach for the Baltimore Orioles. He's in the news today because he got ejected. 2-0 pitch. It's up high. 3-0 evidently wanted to be home with Christian's mom for Mother's Day. Miguel Cairo got ejected in the third inning of the Orioles game by the home plate umpire. Nobody can quite seem to figure out why he got ejected, but apparently he was pretty heated. 3-0 pitch. It's outside. Han walks Cairo. First free pass issued by Bison's pitching today. Brings up Otto Kemp. Two outs and a man at first. Pigs trying to rally back. Solo homer from Brian De La Cruz last inning got them on the board. Pigs have not had a plethora of base runners. It's only been three hits. First pitch to Kemp. Sweeper off the plate. Kind of feels like every time they get a runner on, it's going to take a big swing. Kemp with three homers this week. Pitch. Fastball just up and in. Catcher McIver, a little tentative, but he is going to challenge this. Thinks it might have clipped top of the zone on the inside edge. And upon review, it did. Barely. Call on the field overturns. Bisons had burned one challenge earlier today, so they retain it. Apparently, Miguel got ejected because Samuel Basayo was denied a challenge by the home plate umpire. Cairo thought, well, it was not denied with good reason. 1-1 is outside, ball two, so he got run for it. Two and one on Kemp, 7-1 Bisons, bottom of the sixth. Cairo leading at first, 2-1 coming. Fastball down the way. 3-1. And this is Cabrera ready to go for the Pigs when we go to the seventh. Grant Holman, a scoreless Iron Pigs debut. 3-1 pitch. Kemp swings, line drive, center field, coming in for it is Munguia. It's under his glove. Tips off just behind him. He'll go retrieve it, and Cairo advances to third base. 102 miles an hour off the bat, and I think that ended up knuckling on Munguia. Just wasn't able to squeeze it. And Munguia going for the basket catch, whiffed on it. Cairo takes third on the play. Kemp boarded first. Two outs, and the Iron Pigs trying to rally here.

0: down 7-1. Carter Kieboom, 1-for-2 today with a base hit. The pitch. Breaking ball backs up. It's inside. Pitch. Kieboom swings, fouls it back up over our heads. Land on top of the press box. 1-1. Kieboom has been hitting over 300 for the better part of a month. It's about a .333 average since April 5th. Pigs need a big hit from him here. Cairo dancing down the line. Kemp hit first. The 1-1. Breaking ball bends back to the inside corner. Freezes Kieboom. 1-2. Field straight away on Kieboom. Infield straight up, except for Mendoza playing up the middle at second base. Hahn set of the belts. High leg kick, 1-2. Kieboom reaching for it, floats a fly ball out to left. Step or two back is Lantigua. He makes the catch, and the inning over. Pigs threaten, but they leave a pair aboard. We go to the seventh. 7-1 Buffalo. Here on the Pigs Radio Network, presented by Ashley, the largest furniture store brand in North America.
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0: Top of the seventh, Iron Pigs in a steep hole here. Trail 7-1 to the Buffalo Bisons here on Mother's Day. Sam Jelinek with you here from the Cyan Sky broadcast booth. Genesis Cabrera takes over for Grant Holman. Holman, the scoreless inning in his Iron Pigs debut. One strikeout, one hit, one double play ball. Gives way to Genesis Cabrera, who has been throwing BBs out of the Pigs' bullpen of late. Makes his team-leading 14th appearance, 1-1 with a 6.75 ERA. Don't let the ERA fool you. Lefty kicks and deals to Charles McAdoo. Pitches in for a strike, 0-1. Cabrera has not allowed a hit since April 22nd. That's 5 no-hit appearances, totaling 7 2/3 innings. He has 10 strikeouts with only 2 walks. 0-1, McAdoo, the weak tapper, third base side. 0-2, and although, Cabrera working out of the bullpen, won't get credit for any kind of no-hitter if he strings together 9 no-hit innings in a row. Just about the closest the Iron Pigs have ever come to having a no-hitter. 0-2 on McAdoo, 0-3 today. 2-strike pitch. McAdoo swings. Hard ground ball to short. Staying down in a Cairo. Gobbles it up. Throws to first. Right on the money. McAdoo retired for the first out of the 7. One out. Nobody on. Brings up RJ Schreck. We'll see if maybe even a left-on-left matchup can cool them down. Schreck has just continued a sizzling week. Driven in 15 runs, including 3 of the 7 today for Buffalo. Open the scoring with an RBI single in the first. Widen the gap with a 2-run double in the 5th. First pitch. Fastball inside. Backs out of the box a little bit. Infield plays in the pole. Cabrera set at the chest. 1-0. Shrek rolls over a grounder back at first. Ricketts stays down in it. Tells Cabrera, I got it. I'll take the bag himself. Retires Shrek in the inning. Or rather, that's the second out here in the seventh.
5: Number 58, Willie McIver.
0: Brings up Willie McIver. McIver really put a big dent in this game with a three-run homer in the fifth. That was off of Bryce Wilson. Wilson giving up 7 runs, 6 earned, 5 in the fifth to the 5 hitters who opened up the inning. Right-handed hitting McIver, first pitch from Cabrera's, cut on and missed, 0-1. Got him out ahead of a curveball there. Pisons getting a lefty themselves up out in bullpen. Strike pitch to McIver. Checks the swing. Fastball up. 95 out of the zone. So that might be Adam Macko getting loose for Buffalo out there. Maybe not. Might actually be Brendan Little. Be his third appearance of the week. 1-1. McIver swings and drills it on a line deep left center. Kemp on the run's not going to get there. Goes by him all the way to the wall. Retrieve it there. McIver on his way into second. Has himself a double, and he's now a triple shy of the cycle. And Cabrera's no-hit string comes to a close after 8 1/3 innings. Hanging changeup that time, and McIver drilled it. 108 miles an hour off the bat. So two base hit for the Bison's catcher. He's at second in scoring position for Riley Tirada. Bisons are 4-for-8 with runners in scoring position today. Tirada 0-for-2 with a walk. Right-handed hitter. Takes a sinker. 96 down and in. Pigs trying to keep this a 6-run ball game in the 7th. Cabrera look back at second. Now a double take. 1-0. Curveball slips out of his hands. This is up and away. And Cabrera looking down at his landing spot. Cleat slipped just a little bit. Ball 2. Two-oh pitch. Fastball way high. 3-0 on Tirada. Cabrera does have a friendlier matchup with Carlos Mendoza on deck, left-handed hitter. Three-oh coming. Tirada takes sinker on the inside corner. Second, 2 outs, 3-1 on Tirada. 7-1 Bisons in the 7th. 3-1, Tirada swings a bouncer over the mound behind second Baguero. There, Glovett slings it to first in time to get Tirada and the inning over. So Cabrera does give up a hit for the first time since late April, but he strands the 2-out double. We go bottom 7, time to stretch. 7-1 Buffalo here on the Pigs Radio Network, presented by Ashley, the largest furniture store brand in North America.
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0: Hope you got a good stretch in. We go to the bottom of the seventh here on Mother's Day. Iron Pigs trail the Bisons 7-1. Sam Jelinek with you here from the Cyan Sky broadcast booth. Bisons with two in the first, five in the fifth. First pitch to Brian De La Cruz from Jesse Hahn. This is outside, ball one. Pigs only run the game of Brian De La Cruz solo homer back in the fifth. Some overcast skies rolling in all of a sudden here. Had been sunny most of the day. 1-0. Sweeper off the plate, ball two. We did have some stray showers earlier in the game, that very light sprinkle, but this looks just gray. Hopefully no rain here. Michael Mercado throwing out in the Iron Pigs bullpen. Looks like he's going to have the eighth. 2-0 pitch. De La Cruz taking all the way, and Hahn throws it to the backstop. Is Brendan Little ready to go out in the Bisons bullpen? Caleb Ricketts due up third here in this inning, so I would guess that that's the end of the line for Hahn. Through a scoreless sixth, stranding a pair of board. Kicking the 3-0. Fastball up and away. Four-pitch walk. Second four-pitch walk allowed by Hahn. Leadoff man on. Brings up Leover Piquero. Pigs have not really been all too threatening today. One run on four hits. As far as leadoff runners are concerned, De La Cruz, the solo homer, led off the fifth. Key boom infield single to begin the second. And now De La Cruz's leadoff walk here in the seventh. Just three leadoff base runners. First pitch sweeper to Piguero. Chases him out of the box. Inside. Piguero 0-for-2 today. 1-0 pitch. Sweeper again inside. And again, Piguero stumbles out of the box. Six straight out of the zone for Hahn here. Piguero hit into a double play to end the second. Hard ground out to short and thick. Hands held low from the right side. Hahn's 2-0 pitch. And this with the fastball outside. So Jesse Hahn, if he misses again here to Piguero, he could very well come into the seventh, throw eight pitches out of the zone, and exit stage right with Ricketts on deck and Little up in the bullpen. 3-0 pitch. Down and away. Ball four, and he's walked the first two to begin the seventh on eight pitches. And yeah, Casey Cantell, before Hahn even has the baseball back on the mound yet, is out of the dugout, and he's going to take baseball from him as McIver had hand-delivered it out to the mound. We're going to get a pitching change. So Brendan Little coming in out of the bullpen to face Caleb Ricketts with two on and nobody out. Pigs trying to rally. They trail the Bisons 7-1. Pitching change for Buffalo back in 60 seconds. 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
0: Still in the bottom of the seventh, it's the Bison 7 and the Iron Pigs 1. Bison's make a pitching change here, brought to you by Lehigh Valley Chimney Specialists, keeping the valley safe, one chimney at a time. Brendan Little replaces Jesse Hahn. Hahn, an inning plus work, one hit and three walks, including back-to-back four-pitch walks here to begin the last seven. Little inherits those runners and will face Caleb Ricketts out of the bullpen. Little with his third appearance of the week. So far, he has thrown an inning and two-thirds, giving up five runs but only one earned on five hits. No strikeouts and two walks. So for a guy who came into the week with an ERA around one, it's bumped up a little bit to 1.54 now, but he has a 5-0 record, 17 strikeouts and 12 walks in just about 12 innings pitched. Favorable matchup for Brendan Little here with Caleb Ricketts coming up left on left. Ricketts 0-2 today against Fleming, another southpaw. First and second, nobody out. First pitch, Ricketts takes a sinker in for strike. 0-1. Ricketts came into the day against lefties, actually 5-15. He's done a pretty solid job. But Fleming made pretty quick work of it. Infield plays him the ball. Pigs down six here in the last of the seventh. 0-1. Sinker downstairs. Little uses a knuckle curve and sinker predominantly. We'll mix in a four-seamer and a slider. One pitch. Ricketts off the end of the bat. Cues it to the on-deck hitter. Paul McIntosh actually knocks over the can of pine tar spray. 1-2. De La Cruz at second, Peguero at first. Little crossfire set number showing to the plate. The pitch. Called strike three. Knuckle curve. Bends in on Ricketts, and he seemed to know it. As it drops in right at the top of the zone. So Little comes on, strikes out the first man he faces. Brings up Paul McIntosh, who's 0-2 today with a pair of groundouts. Pigs need a big hit. Hitless today with runners in scoring position. Now 0-3. First and second, one out. First pitch, it's inside off the mitt of McIver to the backstop. De La Cruz will go to third and Peguero to second. Imagine that's going to be a pass ball on Willie McIver. Just kind of got gummed up a little bit. Fastball inside that just went to grab on the back end when he should have been turning to the flip side of the glove and clanged off side of the mitt. Second and third, one out. Infield plays back for the Bisons, conceding the run for the out. 1-0 pitch. Sinker tails off the outside corner. Bisons are already getting a righty loose out in the bullpen. It's Hayden Yeager, who opened up Tuesday and Friday's game. 2-0 pitch. It's downstairs. Three balls, no strikes. On McIntosh. Little kicks the leg, fires home, and McIntosh swinging 3-0 chases what would have been ball four. Fastball down and away. Three balls a strike. Infield back all the way around. Outfield straight away. Here's the crowd waiting in anticipation. Trying to find something to cheer about today. 3-1. McIntosh, a weak tapper, third base side. Charging is McAdoo. He gloves, throws in the run, and it's in time to get McIntosh at first. Coming to score, though, is De La Cruz. So an RBI ground out for Paul. Over to third goes Peguero, and the Pigs trail 7-2 here in the bottom of the seventh.
15: Third baseman, number four, Robert Moore.
0: With only seven outs to play with now, Iron Pigs, or rather the Bisons, make that trade. And McIntosh is still at first. For some reason or another, he thought he that beat that out. He's standing up the bag, and finally first base umpire Kellen Martin tells him, no, you're out. So Piguero at third, and now Robert Moore flips back around to the right side where he doubled back in the third. Switch hitter batting right. Little set on the first base side, kicks the leg, his pitch. Sinker pops the mitt, outside corner 0-1. Moore's going to challenge this. Pigs have not lost a challenge yet today. Gone 1-for-1 so far, and upon review, they'll go 2-for-2. On the field overturned. So from 0-1 to 1-0 on Robert Moore. Little brown tan glove set at letters, kicks the leg. 1-0 coming, sinker up and away again. Ball two. Two and 0-1 more. Little delivers. Fastball up and away again. Three and 0 on Robert Moore. Here it comes. Moore taking all the way, and that fastball is on the outside corner. Moore a split second, thought maybe it missed. A little living on that outside corner up and away to Robert Moore here. Three balls and strike. Piguero at third. 3-1 coming, and Moore off the hands. Weak roller short coming in for it. Rivera, he vacuums it up, slings it over to first, retires Moore, and the inning over. Pigs scratch out a run, a couple of walks, a pass ball, score run. It cut to a 5-run deficit as we go to the 8th here on the Pigs Radio Network. 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
18: And time for a scoreboard update brought to you by Ashley. The Philadelphia Phillies currently have a 6-0 lead over the Colorado Rockies in the bottom of the 6th inning. So far for Christopher Sanchez, 6 innings of work, 4 hits, no runs, no walks, and 6 strikeouts. A good one from Sanchez. 2 home runs from Kyle Schwarber. Again, the Phillies 6 and the Rockies nothing. In the International League, top of the 8th inning, Norfolk leading Gwinnett 4-1. Durham trails Round Rock 3-0. Bottom 7, Scranton Wilkes-Barre 3, Worcester 1. In the bottom of the 7th, Rochester with a 6-5 lead over Syracuse. Top of the 6th inning, Omaha 4, Indianapolis nothing. Bottom 5, no score, Memphis and Toledo. Jacksonville over Charlotte 4-0. Top of 5 there. Columbus leads Iowa 3-0. And just getting started in Las Vegas between St. Paul and Las Vegas. As we head to the top of the 8th inning, Lehigh Valley trailing 7-2. Here's Sam Jelinek.
0: Thank you, Connor. Like you said, top of the 8th, Iron Pigs still trailing the Bisons, but they've cut it to a 5-run game now. RBI ground out for Paul McIntosh. Makes it 7-2 Buffalo. Michael Mercado takes over here for the top of the 8th. Has 7, 8, and 9, 2 up. Mercado making his second appearance of the week through an inning and 2/3 scoreless back on Wednesday. 2 outings so far for the Pigs this year, coming off the injured list following a shoulder impingement. 3 2/3 innings, 2 hits, 2 runs, 5 strike or 2 walks, or 2 strikeouts and 5 walks. Got it backwards. Carlos Mendoza leading it off. He's 1-for-3 with RBI bunt base hit back in the first. Left-handed hitter, first pitch from Mercado is a curveball missing down and away. Pat Gallagher warming up out in the Bison's bullpen. Mercado the wind, 1-0 pitch, fastball down and into him. 2 balls, no strikes, Michael, 6'4", 205-pound righty. We had our annual Bacon USA autograph signing yesterday. The whole team shows up for that. So I was guiding some of the players there, walking alongside Michael. 2-0 pitch is inside, ball three. I asked him if he had grown at all, because I swear he's taller again. Then listen at 6'4", I swear he's closer to like 6'6". 3-0 on Mercado, or 3-0 on Mendoza, as Mercado goes ahead and ties his shoelace. Because I feel like he is pretty firmly a full foot taller than me. 3-0 pitch, up and in, ball four. So after Jesse Hahn walks two batters on eight pitches in the top half, or in the bottom of the seventh, Michael Mercado answers back with a four-pitch walk to begin the top of the eighth. And at first for Josh Rivera. Right-handed hitter swings the first pitch and hits a ground ball by a diving Cairo. Deep in the hole, that's short and into left for a base hit. Kind of surprised he swung first pitch after a four-pitch walk, but he gets a base hit. Chased what would have been a ball up and out of the zone. It's one for four today. And the Bisons now two on, nobody out. Rafael Lontigua coming up. They didn't see whether or not the third base coach was laying down any signs there. So it looks like Lontigua probably swinging away. If there's anybody who can lay down a bunt, it's him. It's one for three. No sign of a bunt as he swings and fouls the first pitch off the plate. 0-1. Seven-two Bisons, top of the eighth. Now seven runs on 12 hits. 0-1 pitch. Fastball rides high and tight, 94. Mercado working with a fastball, cutter, splitter. Also has a curveball will mix in. Two on, nobody out. Mercado set at the letters. Takes a look back at seconds, 1-1. Cutter is called strike, inside corner. Lontigua was backing away from it, but Mercado gets the call there. First and second, nobody out. Pigs trying to keep this game within, well, relative arm's reach. 1-2. Heater up and away. 2-2. Two-two pitch. Splitter down the dirt. Backhand stop by McIntosh keeps it in front. Single, now a full count on Lontigua. Be shocked if the runners are off here. Mendoza, short lead at second, 3-2, swing and a miss, out in front of a cutter. Mercado changing up speeds just enough there. Gets a swing and a miss, one out. Back at the top of the order, and Ismael Munguia, 2-for-4 today. Doubled in the first, singled in the fifth, and scored both times. We're on Mother's Day, always great opportunity for us to be able to shout out all the moms who have had impacts on players in the field. Pitches a strike on the inside corner to Ismael Munguia, 0-1, but for us up here in the booth specifically as well, my own mother doing a lot to influence my own baseball life. 0-1 pitch. Munguia swings, soft line drive into right. That's down for a hit. One hop in front of De La Cruz over to third. Mendoza, not even going to think about trying to score on that. So load the bases with one out. Josh Kasevich coming up next. Here on Mother's Day, want to give a humongous shout out to my own mom, hopefully listening at this time. I know she tries to tune in for most games, dips in and out, so hopefully she's listening. If not, I'll have to record it, play it back for her. But big shout-out to my own mom. Oh, my baseball fandom, my baseball life for her. First one to put a glove on my hands, bat, fingertips, and have me swing off a tee when I was young. First pitch to Kasevich, he pops it up. Foul ground, first base side by the Bison's dugout. Ricketts giving chase, and he'll land on top of the dugout. One big hop to a fan in the stands. Didn't even have to get up out of his seat. stayed seated, made the catch on one. My mom became as big of a Phillies fan as I was. Her favorite player to this day is still Carlos Ruiz, although Brandon Marsh is a close second. She loved Chooch. So for my mom, for my baseball fandom, all she has done for me, I love you, Mom. She still gets tickled every time I give her a shout-out. 0-1 on Josh Kasevich. Ricketts in at first. Rest of the infield is back. Bases loaded. One out. Top of the eighth. Mercado's 0-1. Kasevich pops it up again. Behind home. This one clearly out of play. 0-2. And a nice catch by a fan up in the suites. Back-to-back plays. Back-to-back catches. 0-2. Pigs turn a double play to end the sixth. Mercado looking to roll two here to end the eighth. 0-2. Swing and a miss. Cutter up and away. Kasevich caught reaching. Second strike out of the inning for Mercado. Two outs. Brings up Charles McAdoo. He's been held in check today. 0-for-4. Reached on a fielder's choice and scored in the fifth. Bases loaded, two outs. 7-2 Bisons. Mercado delivers. Slow curveball bends in the heart of the plate. 0-1 Bisons with two in the first, five in the fifth. Pigs with one in the fifth, one in the seventh. One on its way. Fastball sinks down below the knees. Bisons going for a series win. These two teams won't meet up again here at Coca-Cola Park until the second half of the year. End of July, Pigs will welcome in the Bisons right after the All-Star break. 1-1. McAdoo swings, soft line drive into center. That's going to find some grass down for a hit. Coming in to score is Mendoza. Behind him, Rivera. Throw goes to third. It's a two-run single for Charles McAdoo, and the Bisons firmly pulling away here. Two-run single for McAdoo makes it 9-2 Buffalo here in the eighth. Not a bad pitch by Mercado. A curveball on the outside corner, but McAdoo gets it off the end of the bat. Stays through the middle of the field, big part of the field, drops it in shallow center, drives in a pair. And Gia now at second, Mendoza, Rivera both score. Now RJ Schreck, 2-for-4, 3 RBIs today, takes a first pitch fastball down and in. Pitch. Schreck swings, hard ground ball by diving Ricketts on the backhand at first and into right, another base hit. Munguia flying to the plate, he'll come in and score. The throw goes to second. McAdoo motors to third. It's another RBI for RJ Schreck. He's got 16 this week, and it's 10-2 Bisons in the eighth. Three runs, all with two outs for the Bisons. Ball was scalded, 1-0-2 off the bat for Schreck. And Ricketts, at first, is not playing deep enough to give himself a chance on that dive. Willie McIver, the eighth man to hit. Triple shy of the cycle, 3-for-4 with a three-run homer in the fifth. Swings the first pitch, hard ground ball the other way. That shoots into right, another hit. McAdoo scores. Up to second is Schreck, and the Bisons quickly in front by 9, 11-2 in the eighth.
19: Number 2, Riley Carrasco.
0: So not the triple that McIver was looking for there, but has to settle for his fourth hit of the day. Fourth RBI as well here. Falling apart for the Pigs with two outs. Mercado on the verge of getting out of this. Was ahead of the counts on McAdoo. Loop base hit, but now some hard contact between Schreck and McIver, both over 100 miles an hour. Now Riley Tirada, ninth man to hit. Bisons have really put together some strong offensive performances this week, and on top of that, it has been the demoralizing big inning that has really hurt the Iron Pigs. This is the third inning this week that the Bisons have batted around, which is the most times any one team has batted around against the Pigs this season in the series. First and second, two outs. Tirada, 0 for 3, walked back in the first. Right-handed hitter, Mercado will look to second. His pitch, fastball up high. Phillies still lead the Rockies. It's 6-0. Top of the seventh, Christopher Sanchez working on the shutout bid. 6 2/3 scoreless. Still no walks, now 7 punchouts. Pitch homes Tirada's, rounded to the backstop. 1-1. Sanchez, though, at just over 100 pitches, so his day is probably done after the seventh. Looks like it should be a series win for the Phillies. Rain falling again here at Coca-Cola Park. Not really bothering anybody too much. 1-1. Tirada swipes it to the backstop. 1-2. Couple of umbrellas open. Couple people flee for the concourse. Those who flee not as morally strong as the rest of us who camp out in the rain and embrace it, I say from my completely dry broadcast booth. 1-2. Swing and a miss through the fastball volume as Mercado gets the strikeout and the inning over. 3 punch outs in the frame from Mercado, but the Bisons open this one up, score 4 in the frame, take an 11-2 lead. We go bottom 8 here on the Pigs Radio Network, presented by Ashley, the largest furniture store brand in North America.
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0: On the 8th, Bisons 11, Iron Pigs 2. Buffalo busting this one open. 4 runs in the 8th as they send 9th to plate. Scored 5 in the 5th as well. 2 in the 1st. While the Pigs single runs in the 5th and 7th. Pat Gallagher comes on to relieve. Pitching in place of Brendan Little. Little came on for Jesse Hahn with 2 on, nobody out in the 7th inning. Allowed one of those inherited runners to score, although it was an unearned run thanks to a passed ball. First pitch to Stuart Baroa, switch hitter batting left. Change-ups on the outside corner, 0-1. Little inning out of the bullpen, 1 strikeout. 14 pitches, 7 strikes. So Gallagher got the win back on Thursday. 2 2/3 scoreless that day. 1 hit, 1 walk, 4 strikeouts. This is outside with a fastball, but the catcher McIver is going to challenge this. Thinks it got to the top of the zone. And upon review, it did. Just barely clipped the very top of the letters. So just one challenge left now for the Iron Pigs. Or for the Bisons. And 2 on Stuart Baroa. 0 for 3 out of the leadoff spot. Switch hitter batting left. Swings to the 0-2. Fouls it back. A Christopher Sanchez has, in fact, completed his seven innings of work today. Seven shutout, six hits, seven strikeouts, no walks. 0-2 again. Breaking ball, called strike three at the knees. Perot is going to challenge that, though. Pigs do have one challenge left. Or rather, they do have two left, while the Bisons only have one left. And upon review, call on the field is low. Call on the field overturned, and the Pigs will retain the challenge. So 1-2 on Stewart, getting the bomb of the eighth. Gallagher the stretch, 1-2. Perot, weak swing, grounds it the other way towards third. McAdoo gloves in the backhand, throws off balance, and gets Perot at first. Nice pick by Tirada to bail him out as well. Man, McAdoo had to work so quickly as Perot hustling down the line just served that inside the bag on the ground. And McAdoo was playing off the line, had to range back to his right. Throw on the run. He's the first out here in the eighth. Brings up Christian Cairo, 0-2, reached on an error and walked. First pitch, takes a curveball, spiked. One ball, no strikes. Gallagher making his fourth appearance for the Bisons. No record, or rather 1-0, with a 2.45 ERA this season. 1-0 pitch. Cairo swings, ground ball back up the middle behind second. Mendoza claims the spinning top and throws to first in time. Gets Cairo. Two outs. Weird game here for the Iron Pigs offense. Bison's pitching has only struck out two hitters. They've walked three, but they've only given up four hits. The amount of loud contact given up has not been plentiful either. Typically, when you get this many swings off, you're bound to find a couple of barrels, but it just hasn't been the case. Here's Otto Kemp. 1-3 with a base hit. Takes the pitch off the plate. One ball, no strikes. Kick and the 1-0. Otto swings, drives in the air, left center field pretty deep. Munguia back, nearing the track, now onto it, reaches out and makes the catch to retire Kemp in the inning over. Pigs go down in order as Kemp flies out to the warning track in left center. Go to the ninth. It's 11-2 Buffalo here in the Pigs Radio Network, presented by Ashley, the largest furniture store brand in North America.
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0: Top of the ninth, 11-2 Buffalo out in front of the Iron Pigs here in the series finale on Sunday, Mother's Day. Looks like the Bison's going to take this series 4-6. Iron Pigs winning the season series last year 11-18. So we'll have some work to do when these two teams meet up at the end of this month at Salem Field in Buffalo. Seth Johnson has the 9th for the Iron Pigs. Not a safe situation, obviously, but Seth, no record, 2.25 ERA. Tied for the team lead with 3 saves. Works on the stretch. Nobody on base. Carlos Mendoza leading it off. First pitch. It's a curveball on the inside corner. 0-1. Hitter Mendoza is going to challenge it. Bisons only have one challenge left here. And we'll see whether or not they get it right. Upon review, Mendoza does get it right. Call the field overturns. Missed down and in by an inch. Mendoza out of the 7th spot, 1-for-3. RBI bunt base hit in the first. Walked and scored beginning last inning. Left-handed hitter, 1-0. Fastball takes off on Johnson. Way high. Two and all Mendoza. Bison's 11 runs on 16 hits. 2-0. Fastball at 98 on the inside corner. 2-1. 16 hits allowed today for Iron Pigs pitching. That is now the most hits they've allowed in a game this season, eclipsing the 15 allowed to Buffalo on Wednesday. Bison sure can hit. Johnson working deliberately. 2-1. Mendoza swings, line drive just foul. Down the right field line, out of the reach of Ricketts at first, and first base umpire Kellen Martin having to bend out of the way of that. Following an off day on Monday, the Iron Pigs will open their series Tuesday in Rochester. First trip this season up to what I like to call the Great White North. Thankfully, past couple of years I've seen the Pigs have 2 series in Rochester in April. This year, thankfully, a first trip there isn't until mid-May, so hopefully the weather cooperates. 2-2 on Mendoza, the pitch. Tried to hold back, but he went around, slider down the dirt, and he'll give up on it. Retreat to the dugout, McIntosh throws the first for good practice anyways. Strikeout of Mendoza, one away here in the ninth. And the way that the two pitching staffs have operated today, it's kind of wild that the Bisons have punched out only 2 hitters. Well, the Iron Pigs pitching staff has now struck out 11, but obviously given up the 16 hits in between. First pitch on the way to Rivera. This is down away. So you kind of think about it the way strikeouts work, that, yeah, strikeouts can happen, but you got 3 swings for a reason. You know, if you put the ball hard in play on one of those swings, come away with a hit, strikeouts don't really matter. 1-0 pitch. Rivera takes. Slider on the outside corner. 1-1. Getting a little happy feet in the box. I think that's a pretty good example of why, you know, the strikeout revolution has happened. Why hitters are willing to accept the strikeout. So ultimately, 1-1. Fastball 97 down and away. So put the ball in play hard, even if it comes at the cost of a strikeout every now and again. Really shrug your shoulders. Now, context obviously matters, you know, putting the ball in play with runner in scoring position, 2-1, slider on the outer edge, 2-2, bringing home a man from third, less than 2 outs, moving a runner from second to third, stuff like that is important. 2-2 on Josh Rivera, singled and scored last inning. 2-2 pitch. Swing and a miss. Backed up the slider a little, and Rivera swings through it. Back-to-back strikeouts for Johnson. Seth now with 23 strikeouts against just 5 walks in 12 2/3 innings of work. It really is starting to feel like Seth has kind of checked not all the boxes here at AAA, but is, you know, ready to really make a statement at the major league level. First one on the way to Rafael Montigua. Swings through a slider. 1-1. Now, he's more a victim of the fact that he has minor league options remaining. That's why the Phillies can shuttle them up and down a little bit. But I think come next year, 0-1, Montigua takes a slider a little bit high. When Seth will be out of minor league options, know, still got the rest of this season to play, but I don't really see a reason why Seth won't be in a major league bullpen. 1-1 pitch. Montigua grounds it the other way, right to second base. Piguero there to glove it. Fires over to first in time to get Montigua. And the inning over, a 1-2-3 inning for Seth Johnson. As he sets down the side in order with two strikeouts. We go to the bottom of the ninth. Pigs need 9 to tie it, 10 to win it. It's Buffalo 11 and the Pigs 2 here on the Pigs Radio Network. 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
0: On the ninth, it's the Buffalo Bisons 11 and the Iron Pigs 2. Bisons 3 outs away from closing out a series victory against the Pigs. Key Boom, De La Cruz, Piguero, 2 up to try to start a Mother's Day miracle. Key Boom 1-for-3 today with a base hit, swings the first pitch, chops it on 3, hops deep behind third. McAdoo from the outfield, grass gloves, a long throw to first, pulls Tirada off the bag. Will be an infield single for Carter Key Boom. Man, McAdoo has had to make some Herculean throws here today, as from the outfield grass down the left field line, about 120 feet out there, just barely pulled Tirada off the base. So, second infield hit of the day for Key Boom, goes 2-for-4 today. Brings up Brian De La Cruz, solo homer in the fifth, walked and scored beginning of the seventh. Has scored the only 2 runs today for the Iron Pigs. Brendan Salucci warming out in the Bison's bullpen. Somewhat local kid out of Holy Ghost Prep. And the Brickets is actually doing well in the hole, so maybe they want to get the lefty matchup. First pitch to De La Cruz, or the 1-0 pitch versus up high. Ball 2. Pigs with an off day tomorrow will make the trip to Rochester, New York. 2-0. De La Cruz checks the swing, fouls it back. Start the series Rochester on Tuesday at 6.05 p.m. TBD on those probables for the moment. 6.05 Tuesday through Thursday, 6.45 Saturday, Sunday, or Friday, Saturday, and then 1.05 on Sunday. 2-1. De La Cruz fouls it back. 2-2. Pigs will come home after that. First Turnpike Series game against Scranton-Wilkes-Barre Rail Riders. Next time the Pigs are at home. 2-2 on De La Cruz. Key Boom leads first and time called. De La Cruz steps out. Gallagher, second inning of work, out of the bullpen, set to the chest. Kicks the leg, delivers. Fastball missing off the plate. Gallagher a 1-2-3 eighth. Key boom and infield single begin the last of the ninth. Gallagher protecting and

ready to go for the 3-2 again on Taylor Cruz. Key Boom stays put at first. The payoff, swing and a miss. Change up, down and away. Just the third strikeout of the day for Bison's pitching. And that's the first out here of the ninth. Brings up Leover Piguero. Leover 0 for 2. Walked back in 7. Caleb Ricketts on deck. 11 runs, 16 hits for the Bisons. First pitch curveball to the overs down low. Two errors for Buffalo. Two runs, 5 hits, and 1 error for the Iron Pigs. Iron Pigs have been held with 5 or fewer hits a couple times this week. Even yesterday, scoring 7 runs. 1-0 on the outside corner, 1-1. They only had 5 hits. Early in the season, when the offense was really humming, you could see it take shape, but so much of the Iron Pigs offense is predicated on working long at bats and ultimately walks. 1-1. Piguero whiffs some changeup down out of the zone. 1-2. And when you go up against the Bison's pitching staff like this, which for the most part has been able to limit those walks, things get tough. Pigs don't drive the ball out of the ballpark enough to generate offense out of thin air, so you're really having to string things together. 1-2 pitch. Piguero fouls it off the plate, off the catcher McIver.

One and two on the over. Pink arm sleeve, bright pink batting gloves. 1-2. Down the dirt. Nice scoop by McIver on a changeup spike in there. Two and two on the over. Piguero, key boom at first. It's the pitch. The over takes, change up, down low. And that's ball three, but Piguero taking off the shin guard and the elbow guard is politely told by Charlie Welling, actually, please stay put. And Piguero has actually managed to bait the control room and PA announcer into going into the walk read. But, nope. Just a full count. Key boom at first. One out. Bomb in the ninth. 11-2 Buffalo here. 3-2 pitch. Piguero fouls it off. Deflects off the catcher McIver up the first baseline.

0: Still 3-2 on the over Piguero. Gallagher deals. Piguero swings and misses. Got him chasing. Change up down. Second strikeout in a row for Gallagher, and with two outs in the bottom of the ninth and the Bisons up 11-2, we are going to get a pitching change. Brandon Salucci is going to come on to face the lone lefty in the Iron Pigs lineup, Caleb Ricketts. Ken Dale takes the baseball from Gallagher, and we will take a break for one final pitching change here. It's 11-2 Buffalo here on the Pigs Radio Network, presented by Ashley, the largest furniture store brand in North America.
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3: Roger Goodell was talking about the possibility of Cleveland getting a Super Bowl, and there was the ceremony for the Browns' new stadium. He was there. He spoke about it, and he talked about the stadium being suitable, but that maybe the hotels could have been a little bit of an issue. We've seen, obviously, the Super Bowl be in cold weather cities before. Is Cleveland a viable option to host a Super Bowl when they get the stadium built?
4: Yeah, it's a viable option. Now, what he was pointing out was there might not be enough hotel rooms, which he's already planting the seed for, like, why it won't happen if they build a new stadium. The question becomes, is there enough infrastructure built to be able to have a Super Bowl? It'd be awesome.
1: Two Pros, LeVar Arrington, Brady Quinn.

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1: Still the last of the ninth, it's the Buffalo Bisons 11 and the Iron Pigs 2. Pitching change one final time for Buffalo. Brendan Salucci replaces Pat Gallagher. Gallagher, an inning and two-thirds, scoreless out of the pen, gives way to Salucci, trying to find the final out of this ballgame. Salucci, his third appearance of the week. It's not been a great week for him. Took the loss on Tuesday, giving up three runs. Allowed another run in an inning and a third on Thursday. 0-1, 4.09 ERA in 11 innings for him. Born in Philadelphia, went to high school at William Penn Charter. So probably a good amount of friends and family here to see him pitch. Try to get the final outs of this series and this game. Caleb Ricketts, due to face him, as Carter Kieboom at first, two outs. Ricketts 0 for 3 today. First pitch, Kieboom takes off for second. Ricketts checks the swing, and it's a called strike anyways. 0-1, Kieboom moves up to second on defensive indifference. Bison's 11 runs, 16 hits, 2 errors. Pigs 2, 5, and 1. Bison only scoring in three innings today. 0-1, fastball on the outside corner, 0-2. But 2 in the first, 5 in the fifth, and 4 in the eighth. More than plenty to hold down the Iron Pigs, who have just 2 runs on 5 hits. 0-2 on Ricketts. Salucci delivers, called strike 3. Salucci carves up Ricketts on 3 pitches to end it, strikes him out looking, and the ball game is over. Final score, it's the Buffalo Bisons 11 and the Iron Pigs 2. Bisons take the series, winning 4 out of 6, winning the finale after a game on Saturday. The Pigs rallied back for a lead but could not hold on to. Final, less than 24 hours later, it's the Bisons 11 and the Iron Pigs 2. We'll go ahead, take a break, come back with totals and a recap next on the Staybridge Suites, Allentown Pethlehem Airport postgame show here on the Pigs Radio Network, presented by Ashley, the largest furniture store brand in North America.
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3: Welcome in to Staybridge Suites Allentown Bethlehem Airport postgame show. Sam Jelinek with you here from the Cyan Sky broadcast booth. Iron Pigs fall here in the series finale on Mother's Day. Final score, Bison's 11, Iron Pigs 2. Get you totals and a recap before Connor Mills has you for the rest of this Mother's Day Sunday. This ball game early on, it was kind of in a weird status quo where the Bisons, who got two in the first, but Bryce Wilson was able to strand the bases loaded to end that inning, fell into quick order after that. Pigs offense couldn't get much going against Josh Fleming, but Wilson, scoreless in the second, third, and fourth, looked like he was kind of going blow for blow with Fleming. But the Bison's offense, which has been fantastic all week, broke out again to open the fifth. First five reached, all five scored. Two-run double for R.J. Schreck, three-run homer for Willie McIver, and bam, just like that, it was 7-0. Pigs got on the board in the bottom half on a Brian De La Cruz solo homer, but from there it was still all Buffalo as the Pigs clawed back a run in the seventh on an RBI ground out. Bisons put the game to bed with four in the eighth, all with two outs off of Michael Mercado, as the Bisons sent nine to the plate that inning, getting some RBI hits from McAdoo, Schreck, and McIver, three RBI singles in a row. So, final score here, it is the Bisons 11, Iron Pigs 2. Bisons take 4 out of 6 this week. Final line score for Buffalo, 11 runs, 16 hits, 2 errors, they leave 7 on base. For the Iron Pigs, 2 runs, 5 hits, 1 error, they leave 5 on base. The winning pitcher is Josh Fleming for the Bisons. Fleming, 5 scoreless innings, he improves to 1-2. Weird line for him, or rather, 5 innings of 1-run ball for Fleming, I should say. Fleming gives up one run on three hits, no walks, no strikeouts. Didn't miss really any bats, but barely gave up any hard contact, just the De La Cruz solo homer. Taking the loss for the Pigs, Bryce Wilson, as it is the third start out of his past five that he has given up 7 runs. Only 6 end up being earned today, but a weird thing for Wilson now that he has alternated fantastic starts with these blow-up outings where he ends up giving up 7. Why it ends up at that number, I don't know. Today, it felt like through 4 innings, he was pretty solid, and then it just got away very quickly in the 5th. Wilson falls to 2-4 on the season. No save required as we started at 116, finished at 355. Time of game, 2 hours and 39 minutes, in front of 8,725 here on Mother's Day Sunday. With a loss, the Pigs fall below 500 for the first time this year at 19-20, while the Bisons improve to 19-20 themselves to pull into a tie with the Iron Pigs in the standings. Iron Pigs lose 4 of 6 this week, while the Bisons improve with a series victory, taking 4 of 6. Iron Pigs will try to reset with the off day tomorrow, and then they will be back on the road to take on the Rochester Red Wings on Tuesday, opening up that 6-game set in New York. First pitch on Tuesday, 6:05, TBD on starting probables. That'll be the next time that I talk to you, as I'll about to do it for my portion of the broadcast here today. As always, big thanks from me to you for making us a part of your Sunday afternoon, your Mother's Day. I hope it was special. Big thanks to Connor Mills back in the studio, keeping me company here for this one. A big thank you to all of the moms, both my own, moms of all the players, moms of everybody at the ballpark, the moms who came out and supported the Iron Pigs over the years, the moms who make baseball possible. Moms across the world, a very happy Mother's Day to you and yours, and we hope the rest of your Sunday is fantastic. As always, a big thanks to our great partners here at the Iron Pigs, naming rights partner Coca-Cola, presenting partner Capital Blue Cross, and founding partners Air Products, Service Electric, Lehigh Valley Health Network, a partner of Jefferson Health, B. Braun, The Morning Call, and WFMZ Channel 69 News. Iron Pigs baseball would not be possible without you. I'll talk to you on Tuesday when the Iron Pigs are up in Rochester to start a 6-game set. Until then, Your final score today, it's the Bisons 11 and the Iron Pigs 2. As always, thanks so much for listening. I've been Sam Jelinek. Connor Mills has you the rest of the way here on the Staybird Suites, Allentown Bethlehem Airport postgame show here on the Pigs Radio Network, presented by Ashley, the largest furniture store brand in North America.
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30: And back inside for the Staybridge Suites, Allentown Bethlehem Airport post-game show. Connor Mills with you as Lehigh Valley falls today 11-2 to the Buffalo Bisons. And they do drop the series, dropping here game number 6 and falling in the series, losing 4 out of the 6 here this week. Let's get into the highlights of today's ball game as Buffalo was out to an early start in this one. Ismael Munguia led off with a double, and then after Josh Kishevich and Charles McAdoo are retired, R.J. Schreck continued his tear against Lehigh Valley.
3: 1-2, two outs, top of the first. The pitch, Schreck a line drive towards second, leaping Peguero. It's up and over his glove and into right for a base hit. Coming home to score is Munguia, and it's another RBI single for R.J. Schreck. His 13th RBI of the week that leads the International League, as he's now 13 for 21 this week.
30: Willie McIver continued the inning with the single, and then a walk to Riley Tirado loaded the bases for Carlos Mendoza.
3: The pitch home to Mendoza. He shows bunt, gets it down third base side. Charging more, he'll fake the throw to first, hold on to it. It's a bunt RBI single for Carlos Mendoza.
30: 2-0 Buffalo, and then the bats go quiet until the top of the fifth inning, where Buffalo put up a 5 spot. Munguia started off with a single, and then Kechevitz followed with the single. McAdoo grounded into a fielder's choice, but an error against Lovier Peguero allowed everyone to be safe and loaded the bases for R.J. Schreck.
3: Wilson's 2-1 pitch. Schreck swings, line drive by the leaping Ricketts at first and down the right field line. This will score a pair, coming in Munguia, behind him Kasevich, McAdoo to third, and R.J. Schreck. What is new? Another RBI hit, this time drives in a pair, and the Bisons double their lead. They're up 4-0 here in the fifth.
30: Schreck solidified his candidacy for Player of the Week in the International League, and then Willie McIver blasted his first home run of the season to make it 7-0 Buffalo.
3: Infield comes in for Willie McIver, swings in the first pitch, drives in the air, deep right center field, De La Cruz going back, Baroa as well to the wall, and it's gone. And just like that, the Bisons go from a 4-0 lead to a 7 spot. A 3-run homer for Willie McIver, and it's a 5-run fifth inning for Buffalo.
30: Iron Pigs would get on the board in the last of the fifth, thanks to leadoff home run from Brian De La Cruz.
3: Slings it, and De La Cruz swings, drives in the air deep left, chasing Lantigua back to the track. He's out of room. It's a solo homer for Brian De La Cruz, and the Pigs on the board trail it 7-1 here in the bottom of the fifth.
30: 7-1 Buffalo would then turn to 7-2 when back-to-back walks to De La Cruz and Peguero put two men on base. A pass ball advances them to second and third, and after Caleb Ricketts strikeout, McIntosh puts the ball in play.
3: Find something to cheer about today. 3-1. McIntosh, a weak tapper, third base side. Charging is McAdoo. He gloves, throws in the run, and it's in time to get McIntosh at first. Coming to score, though, is De La Cruz. So an RBI ground out for Paul. Over to third goes Peguero, and the Pigs trail 7-2 here in the bottom of the seventh.
30: And then the wheels fell off in the top of the eighth inning when Carlos Mendoza walks, Josh Rivera singles, then Rafael Antigua struck out. Ismael Munguia singles, and that loads the bases after Josh Ketchba's strikeout. Charles McAdoo singles to bring home two more.
3: 1-1. McAdoo swings, soft line drive into center. That's going to find some grass down for a hit. Coming in to score is Mendoza. Behind him, Rivera. Throw goes to third. It's a two-run single for Charles McAdoo, and the Bisons firmly pulling away here. Two-run single for McAdoo makes it 9-2 Buffalo here in the eighth.
30: RJ Schreck was next, and he singled to right to bring home another run.
3: 1-0 pitch. Schreck swings, hard ground ball by a diving Ricketts on the backhand at first and into right, another base hit. Munguia flying to the plate. He'll come in and score. The throw goes to second. McAdoo motors to third. It's another RBI for RJ Schreck. He's got 16 this week. And it's 10-2 Bisons in the eighth.
30: And then to cap it off in the top of the eighth inning, Willie McIver singled to make it 11-2 Buffalo.
3: Triple shy of the cycle, 3-for-4 with a 3-run homer in the fifth. Swings in the first pitch, hard ground ball the other way. That shoots into right, another hit. McAdoo scores. Up to second is Schreck, and the Bisons quickly in front by 9, 11-2 in the eighth.
30: And that's how this one come to a close as the Iron Pigs drop the game and the series to the Buffalo Bisons, falling 11-2 today. We'll step aside for a quick break here on the postgame show. On the other side, give you a new car road to the show and a scoreboard update brought to you by Ashley, all before getting you ready for the next series coming up on Tuesday as the Iron Pigs go up to Rochester, New York to take on the Rochester Red Wings. 6:05 first pitch over on Tuesday with our pregame show starting at 5:35. We'll talk about all that and more coming up next as the Iron Pigs fall today 11-2 to the Buffalo Bisons. This is the Staybridge Suites Allentown Bethlehem Airport postgame show on the Iron Pigs Radio Network, presented by Ashley, the largest furniture store brand in North America.
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30: This is the Staybridge Suites on Tom Bethlehem Airport postgame show. Connor Mills with you as Lehigh Valley falls 11-2 to the Buffalo Bisons in game number 6 of this 6-game series. It's now time for a new car road to the show. The road to the show is driven by New Car. Discover why everyone loves a new car today. We'll start with the single-A affiliate of the Phillies, the Clearwater Threshers. It was a good day for the Threshers as they defeat the Daytona Tortugas 11-3. Clearwater with the win improves to 20-13 on the season, while the Tortugas fall to 12-21. Clearwater does win the series, taking 4 out of 6 in that one. Peyton Harvard gets the win. Harvard's now 1-0 with a 5.71 earned run average. Davey Villafana takes a loss for the Daytona Tortugas. He's 0-2 with a 2.74 earned run average. Going on up to the high A affiliate of the Phillies, the Jersey Shore Blue Claws. That game is still in action right now. top of the fourth inning with Jersey Shore trailing the Frederick Keys 6-1. Jersey Shore on the season 15-16, Frederick at 18-13. Jersey Shore in danger of dropping 5 out of 6 in their series against the Frederick Keys. Sam Highfield got the start for Jersey Shore, and Highfield got banged up a little bit, surrendering 4 runs in the first and 2 runs in the third. Again, Jersey Shore trailing that one 6-1, top of 4. And the AA affiliate of the Phillies, the Reading Fightin' Phils, they are hosting the AA affiliate of the New York Yankees, the Somerset Patriots. Reading at 15-16, Somerset at 15-17. That game will start at 5:15 this afternoon. Kyle Brnovich gets the start for the Fightin' Phils. He's 0-2. He'll oppose right-hander Chase Chaney, who is 1-2 for Somerset. And that is your New Car Road to the Show. The Road to the Show is driven by New Car. Discover why everyone loves a New Car today. Time now for a scoreboard update brought to you by Ashley, as the Philadelphia Phillies are in action and have completed their game against the Colorado Rockies this afternoon. The Phillies get a shutout as Kyle Schwarber homers twice. It's the Phillies 6 and the Rockies nothing. Philadelphia improves to 19-22, while the Rockies fall to 16-25. Getting the win is Christopher Sanchez, his 4th on the season. Sanchez went 7 innings, 6 hits, no runs, no walks, and 7 strikeouts, lowering his earned run average to 2.11. Tomoyuki Sugano takes a loss for the Colorado Rockies. He went 5 innings, allowed 7 hits, 5 runs, all of them earned, walked a batter, and struck out 2. He did give up 3 home runs, the other home run coming off the bat of Bryce Harper, his 10th on the season. In the International League, top of the 9th inning, where Omaha leads Indianapolis 9-0, Columbus over Iowa 7-1 there in the bottom of the 8th, 5-0 Memphis over Toledo, top of the 8th there. Jacksonville 6, Charlotte 1, there are in the top of the 8th. Bottom of the 4th inning, where St. Paul leads Las Vegas 3-1, and all other games have gone final, with Durham falling to Round Rock 3-2. Scranton-Wilkes-Barre defeats Worcester 3-2. Rochester 8, Syracuse 5. Nashville blanks Louisville 8-0. Norfolk over Gwinnett 4-1. And the game you just heard right here on Fox Sports Radio of the Lehigh Valley, 94.7 FM, 1230 AM in Easton, and online at lvfoxsports.com. The Iron Pigs fall to the Buffalo Bisons 11-2, and that is your scoreboard update brought to you by Ashley. We'll step aside for another break on the postgame show. On the other side, we'll get you ready for the next series coming up next week, starting on Tuesday, as the Iron Pigs go up to Rochester, New York to take on the Rochester Red Wings. 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
30: And for the final time here today, the Iron Pigs fall to the Buffalo Bisons 11-2. This is the Staybridge Suites, Allentown Bethlehem Airport postgame show. And I'm Connor Mills as Lehigh Valley gets ready for another series against the Rochester Red Wings coming up on Tuesday. Iron Pigs dropped this series, falling in 4 of 6. But they turn the page and look ahead towards Rochester, who enters into the day at 19-19. Lehigh Valley will be 19-20, as to be determined who the starters will be coming up Tuesday. Again, we'll figure out the probable starters coming up on Tuesday. But again, Iron Pigs fall in this series, dropping 4 of 6, and fall today by a score of 11-2. For Sam Jelinek, I'm Connor Mills signing off. 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
3: 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But it's proximity, Mike.
31: Yeah, I guess.
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3: We lost an absolute legend, John Sterling, former play-by-play man for the New York Yankees. One of the last of the great. I don't know that we're ever going to have a play-by-play guy locally like John Sterling again. We have great play-by-play guys, but so synonymous one team where his act and his talent was able to win over an entire city. Look, as a Mets fan, I'm telling you how much fun it was to listen to John Sterling. Whether he was making up a home run call for Judge or Giancarlo Stanton, it was really something to watch and listen to. The thing about Sterling, and I loved listening to him and Susan Waldman do games because it was so entertaining.
11: I still feel bad for him that the final game he called was Aaron Judge.
3: Yeah, it happens. Yeah.
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1: All right, so I'm watching the Knicks take care of the Sixers.
2: Bandwagoning on the Knicks.
1: Well, I mean,
2: bandwagoning on the Knicks.
1: This is seven straight wins coming up here. And by the way, they have 61 points with 6 minutes to go in the half.
2: What are you going to do when the Knicks get eliminated by the Pistons? What excuse are you going to come in
1: here
2: with?
1: I'm not going to be, because I did a consensus. I think you would acknowledge that everyone here, whether it's Chris or whether it's Shea or whether it's Monsey, they know.
2: Well, Shea's leaving after I beat him up in the parking lot later on today.
1: Okay, well, that's fine. But
2: dunk on him, too.
1: He's calling you mom today. He's already made that clear. Like, you're his other mom. Yeah. So,
2: you're good. I swear to say,
1: of course, I'm sure you've been called a mother before, right?
2: Well, there was another word after it. There was another word after it. I've been called, and it's mu, and it, with
1: yeah,
2: another
1: exactly.
2: word, it's mudda.
1: Yeah, like
2: it's M-U, yeah, M-U-T-H-A, mudda, and then something else.
1: So happy Mother's Day to you. The fact is, right now the Knicks are playing some great basketball, and we'll see if it continues on. I think the Pistons have a little more work to do against Cleveland, because remember, before the season began, when we knew that Tatum was out, we didn't know if Tatum was going to come back this year. We knew Halliburton was out.
2: Mm-hmm.
1: That on paper, the two best teams in the East appeared to be the Knicks and the Cavs. All right, so they were sort of the next team up. The Pistons were like, all right, we'll see. They made a huge step 2 years ago. Can they take the next step? Well, obviously they did. Far above anything I could have foreseen. Very
2: number
1: similar
2: one seed
1: to the
2: all year long.
1: Right,
2: never
1: exactly.
2: lost it.
1: So, but again, you're trying to play both sides here.
2: No, I'm not.
1: Because you, in one breath, you're admitting that the Pistons are a year away
2: from a championship.
1: Okay, but they're a year away from beating this Pistons.
2: No, they're a year away from home.
1: You tell me how much you love Josh Hart until I bring up the Knicks, and then you're like, he disappears.
2: No, I didn't say that. I think Josh Hart's going to be something we're going to have to deal with when we match up with them. But Karl-Anthony Towns does not. Have you watched the Pistons play defense? The number one defensive team all year long. The number one rebounding team all year long. The number one team in the paint.
1: Can they stop
2: all year
1: Miles
2: long.
1: McBride?
2: Number three. Hello. Number three in opponent scoring this year. That doesn't go away. The Orlando series was what it was. And the Pistons players actually admitted it. We were shell-shocked. We kind of got smacked in the mouth a little bit. But once we woke up, you know how the Pistons are going to play the Knicks just like they're playing? Just like they played Orlando those last three games, just like they played the Cavs so far. It's the pop. I call it the Popovich rule. I do. I call it the Popovich rule. Let their star go. Let their star go. Let Ben Carroll have 30. Let Ben Carroll. We'll just shut everybody. Once we get attached to what you want to do.
1: Right.
2: Like yesterday, they're up 103. Oh, let me just say this. Yesterday, we're up 104, 102. Like that, and coming back from another double digit lead. A trailing almost 20 points, coming back.
1: Yes.
2: Cade inserting himself. Tobias Harris, 6-7 straight games, 20-plus point, like making all the big plays. And then Asar Thompson. Let's not forget, guys, number three in defense of the year, defense player of the year voting behind Chet and behind the unanimous guy, Wimby, that we just talked about. So we're not a player away from getting to the conference finals, winning the conference finals, getting to the finals. We're a player away from winning a championship.
1: All right, are you going to be saying all this? So the Knicks are going to win today, right?
2: Oh, this is over.
1: And so they're going to sweep
2: over.
1: Out
2: they
1: the Sixers.
2: 23, yeah, this is done.
1: And then next Sunday, you and I are going to be getting ready for Game 7 between the Pistons and the Cavaliers.
2: No, we won't.
1: And then so now the Knicks all have had a long layoff. Yeah, Game 7
2: and
1: is
2: fine.
1: Next
2: and,
1: Sunday.
2: And, no, but it's not going to Game 7. The Pistons are winning tomorrow. This is over in five. This is over in five.
1: Why do you say that?
2: Because we're the better team. Put the tape on. You haven't been watching?
1: I have been watching.
2: Right,
1: I watched yesterday's game.
2: Listen.
1: Down the stretch, the Cavs played better basketball.
2: If you look at three of the four Piston playoff losses, teams are hitting like bank and bounce around, fall down threes late in games to actually close them games out. Nobody's beat the Pistons' ass.
1: So you don't believe we're going to be sitting here next Sunday talking
2: absolutely
1: about a Game
2: not.
1: 7
2: absolutely.
1: Between the Pistons
2: somebody
1: and the Cavs?
2: Somebody put on it right now then. Somebody put it on right now that this is going 7.
1: All right, let's talk to our resident Pistons fan, Chris. So, Chris, I'm maintaining that there is a reasonable chance that next Sunday we are previewing a Game 7 between the Pistons and the Cavaliers.
0: So I'm sorry, I missed that last part. So there's, you're asking
1: next
0: me
1: if, Sunday yeah, next is Sunday? Scheduled game seven between the Pistons and the Cavaliers. No. Will there be a game seven Pistons Cavaliers next Sunday?
0: No, I'm going to be posted up on a beach with a Mai Tai. Of course, there's not going to be a game seven, no. Steve. What are we doing here? Right. Like, are you just falling for James Harden having the one last gasp?
2: Thank you.
0: He's not going to do this night in, night out. He is old as hell.
2: Mm. And we've seen with this team. Like, listen, what Jared Allen had 18 yesterday. All right, yeah. That's about what he's going to get.
0: Pistons we know are going to, and by the way, that game ended up being tied with like a minute and a half to go.
1: All right, so you guys are guaranteeing me that obviously
0: this is what I love about you, Steve. It's like you've gone from one, you've made the outrageous claim that it'll go to seven games. You get a lot of pushback, and now you want us to like cling to another outrageous game.
1: My follow up point was that, you know, if the Pistons do win at home in game seven, that they might be able to, you know, take advantage of the Knicks, you know, a long layoff.
2: Their series ends today. Let's not forget that. We have home court for the rest of the Eastern Conference playoffs. So you got to come through Motortown.
1: So
2: you got to come through the pizza.
1: So that's why I'm saying
2: the pizza. You got to come through the slice.
1: It would actually be to the benefit of the Pistons.
2: No, get it over
1: to extend
2: now.
1: The series against the Cavaliers.
2: No.
1: Get a stale Knicks team.
2: No.
1: Oh, yeah.
2: No, that's not how that's how weak teams think.
0: I'm
1: trying
0: to
1: give
0: baseball.
1: Trying to give the Pistons a chance in the series against the Knicks. All right. Coming up on the other side, believe it or not, we have VJ's Corner.
2: Yes,
1: but first,
2: got some good stuff.
1: Once again, what's trending with Monsi? Monsi, do you believe there's a chance that next Sunday we are literally talking about a game seven between the Pistons and the Cavaliers?
3: I do think there's a chance, but I don't think it's going to go to game seven. I think it'll go to maybe six games.
1: So you think that the Pistons win game six on the road?
3: I think there's a chance. I think that's more of a chance than maybe a game seven. But I do think there's a chance for a game seven. I think the Pistons, I agree with you guys, James Harden is not going to do this every game, but he can do it another game.
1: Oh, yeah.
3: He absolutely can do it another game.
1: Well, if he does it tomorrow, there's at least going to be six games.
3: Correct. He can absolutely do it another game. Will he do it game five? No, that's his kryptonite. I still think that Detroit relies way too much on Cade Cunningham.
1: Yeah, they do.
3: And he has to have a perfect game and then some. And not only that, Cade is so good that he is a two-way player, so he's using so much energy to guard the best player, whether it is James Harden having a hot night or Donovan Mitchell. I think it's a lot for Cade, and I don't know if it will sustain. I don't. I see
2: that. You got young legs, young buck. Get your ass out there. Just like I said about Wimby, you're the franchise former number one player.
3: Yeah, we can say this all the time.
2: Ass
3: of
2: out
3: course.
2: There and do it.
3: Yeah, it's a lot of energy that is on Cade alone.
2: But guess what? You're 23. Let's go.
3: Yeah, of course.
2: Not
3: I mean,
2: LeBron at 41.
3: Well, LeBron is not doing what we're asking Cade to do.
1: Have you noticed he fell in love with LeBron all of a sudden?
2: But when LeBron was that age, we asked LeBron to do the same.
3: Yeah,
2: hey, man,
3: and there's some people, players who can do it. Of course. But this is the first time that Cade has ever been tested like this. And I think this game that the Cavs won, it was a tough game to win because Pistons would not go away.
2: No.
3: Cade had a great game.
2: Yes.
3: And they lost.
1: By the way, did you know?
3: A huge win for the Cavs. They didn't just blow them out and then everybody wrapped it up and it's like, oh, this was a fluke game.
2: Jalen Doran.
3: Cavs.
2: Jalen Doran.
1: Monsi, I don't know what he has in store for VJ's Corner, but this is history being made today where he's gone through an entire show without one negative thing about LeBron James.
3: This is true.
1: This has never happened in the history.
2: Because I like methodical people. And I've always said this on air and I've said this live at all. There are things about him I do like. His methodicalness and like wielding his power, I didn't bucket them drafting Bronny. I didn't bucket him making them give him an $8 million deal. If everyone in here had that power, okay?
3: Of course,
2: all right.
3: Yeah.
2: I've never bucked him for that. And I think it's smart what he's doing, but I just think he knows something we don't know and why he's sitting in these interviews throwing everybody under the bus.
3: I think things have happened that have benefited him. I'm with you, VJ, in the last couple of weeks.
2: And he knows it.
3: Correct. No, he
2: knows
3: correct.
2: It.
3: 100%. Like, I'm with you.
2: You going to pay this kid?
3: I'm with you.
1: I guarantee you, our dear friend Bernie Fratto is screaming at his radio right now, like, what has happened to you, VJ? What has happened to you?
2: I'm giving new information, and I believe in life. When you're giving new information,
3: look at you,
2: VJ. Are allowed to change your opinion.
3: That's right.
2: Still don't like the dude. Still think he's lame.
3: Look at you.
2: Still think he's not Kobe and Jordan, Magic. I'm still there.
3: But
2: at 41, kind of pulling this power car. All right. I see you, LeBron.
3: Look at you.
2: I see you, bro.
3: Guys, the Knicks are bringing out the brooms, and it's only the second quarter, but I think the brooms are coming out already. Knicks are shooting 58% from the three, not from the field. They're actually shooting higher from the three than just the field in general. 58% from the three, 50% from the field. Shoot. Knicks are up on the 76ers, 63-43 with less than 4 minutes to go in the first half for the Knicks. Almost all of their starters are on the scoreboard. Miles McBride leading the way with 15 points. When it comes to the 76ers, Joel Embiid leads with 15 points. We'll see how it goes. Still to come, the Timberwolves and the Spurs. That's going to tip off later today at 7:30 Eastern time. When it comes to the NBA draft lottery, the Wizards are on the clock, my friends. They get the number one overall pick. Jazz coming at number two, Grizzlies number three, Bulls number four, and the Clippers get that fifth overall pick, which came from the Pacers trade with the Vita Zubats. When it comes, I know, best case scenario, when it comes to Major League Baseball, the Rays beat the Red Sox 4-1, Angels defeated the Blue Jays 6-1, Reds blank the Astros 5-0, and the Phillies shut out the Rockies 6-0, where Kyle Schwarber hit two home runs. He now leads Major League Baseball with 16, but he is not alone because, all rise, Aaron Judge hit his 16th home run of the season. Yankees and Brewers are currently tied at 3, top of the 8th inning, and the Twins just edged the Guardians in Cleveland 5-4. Back to you guys.
1: All right, Muncie, thank you very much. All right, from the Fox Sports Radio studios, it is that time.
4: All right, everybody, gather around. It's that time of the week.
5: Oh, man.
4: It's that time of the day.
2: I've been telling y'all, man.
6: You know what time it is.
4: Yes, it's time for everyone's favorite uncle.
2: And you add the cherry on the top.
4: It's time for Uncle VJ's Corner.
2: Yes, sir. Yes.

grab a glass of lemonade, because I got some funny, good stories for you guys in sports that mean a lot to me and should mean a lot to you. Yesterday, this over this weekend, again, I'm trying to use them as much as I can. Shedeur Sanders, did you see this clip? He's at his sister's, Shalomi Sanders, graduation, Alabama A&M. She got her BA in science with a stress in sports management. But that wasn't the funny clip. The funny clip is we all know about the story about Pilar Sanders and Deion Sanders, the mother of the children stuff. Deion, it makes it no beef about not talking to her or whatever. But Shedeur.

0: wearing a medical mask because he didn't want to see everybody to see him smiling. It's the first time them two had been in the same room since senior day at Colorado. And if you remember that scene where Deion kind of leans in, takes the picture, and walks away from Shedeur Sanders. And Pilar, it just shows, man, just the greatness of this kid and why I love this kid so much, because you can see he was joking, but it was really joy to him to have his mother and
1: father. That is a great story. I love bringing a family together. Yeah. By the way, he's sharing first team reps with Deshaun Watson right now.
0: He's going to be the starter. I keep telling you guys.
1: Deshaun Watson's still out on the field.
0: You got to, because you got the money out there. But also, by the way, Coach Sanders, that is now three of his children, all with college degrees, because Shiloh also graduated and has a college degree. Moving on, the NBA lottery draft is today. You heard me in my Hall of Famer. Actually, he's in two Hall of Fames, and he used to work for the Raiders, too. Did you guys know he used to work for the Raiders? He used to work for the Raiders. And he has a Heisman vote, too. I know that's all new information.
1: I also went to high school with Jeff Fisher.
0: There you go. And he also loves UCLA and USC, which is impossible in the city of LA. But we both believe this stuff is all shenanigans. But you called it right, brother. There's no guaranteed number one franchise changing guy today.
1: No.
0: Let it play out. Two worst teams in the league today are going to end up with 1-2. You have the Wizards. You have the Utah Jazz. But my only thing I want to bring this up is this. If this is real, if it's not shenanigans, do it in front of us. Why are you doing the ping pong ball in the back room? You guys remember when the lottery used to be on the news at night and they would do the balls and then they would pick the balls
1: and
0: show the numbers? You could have never passed that off in the 70s, 80s, and 90s if you said, oh, we did it in the back room and here are the winning numbers for the $245 million Powerball. They would riot in cities if you did it that way. NBA fans, I think we need to come together and start the riot.
1: I 100% agree with that.
0: I don't buy Derrick Rose with the Bulls, LeBron James with the Cavs, and then LeBron leads.
1: Zion Williamson, Wimby.
0: All of these guys. Oh, Wimby with the Spurs.
1: Whenever they have to get that guy.
0: Right.
1: You know, every three or four years you get that guy.
0: Yeah. And you know
1: always
0: why?
1: Ends
0: you
1: up
0: know
1: the
0: why?
1: Right team.
0: You said Zion. That was a favor back to the whole.
1: It was
0: to the whole Chris Paul stuff.
1: That's right.
0: It was a favor back. LeBron leaves Cleveland.
1: Last year was Cleveland a payback to Dallas to get
0: right,
1: Cooper Flagg.
0: Right, exactly. You have to trade Luka, but we'll give you the number one overall pick. Oh, LeBron's going to leave, but we're not only give you one, we'll give you two number one picks. Oh, Orlando Magic, new team. Yeah, we're going to give you Shaq 1 year, and then you're going to be able to pick between Chris Webber and Anthony Hardaway. The second year, Chicago Bulls, same thing. Where's Derrick Rose from? Chicago. Who gets the number one pick? The Bulls.
1: LeBron James from Akron, and he ends up with the Cavaliers. How magical.
0: Last but not least, I got to throw some hate out there. RJ Day, 6'1", 205-pound quarterback from Francis DeSales High School, son of Ohio State coach Mr. Ryan Day, chose Northwestern.
1: Was his father recruiting him? Or did he say no, he's not good
0: Northwestern. Ryan Day is so good, his son's not even good enough to go play for him. Here's the school that was competing for him. That monster football program of Purdue. That monster football program of Syracuse, Cincinnati, and South Florida. He wasn't even ranked by ESPN coming out of high school. And now he will compete with Aiden Childs, the transfer from Little Brother in East Lansing, Michigan State. Ryan Day, you have failed once again, my friend. And I know that sounds like a dig, but listen, man. If you're a coach and your son ain't even... Like, come on. Like, that doesn't happen. These kids now...
1: Ryan Day wants to keep his job, okay? Hey,
0: his
1: I wish
0: son
1: my
0: is
1: son...
0: Play in Northwestern.
1: Well, he's going to get a great education. That's a great university, Northwestern.
0: And
1: not
0: and
1: a football school,
0: it
1: but...
0: It is, but...
1: Yeah, well, I mean... By the way, Ryan Day is a quarterback, played at New Hampshire... And his offensive coordinator was Chip Kelly.
0: Chip Kelly, yeah.
1: And Ryan Day was, even at that level, a very mediocre quarterback.
0: Yeah, I just think nowadays we see so many kids that we've seen their parents play.
1: Oh, absolutely.
0: And these kids can actually play. And now you got a coach who I think, once again, I've always said this, Ryan Day's a really, really, really, really, really, really, really good coach, but he's not close to a great coach. I see him fail too many times on the biggest stages with better teams than his opponent, and that means you got out.
1: Sounds like you're talking about John Harbaugh.
0: Please, man. Then you're just
1: what are you going to admit? This is John Harbaugh.
0: You can't hold a job for 18 years and be overrated.
1: He's overrated.
0: You can't hold a job for 18 years in any industry and be considered over. Even
1: would you say Mike Tomlin's overrated?
0: Absolutely not. I would never say that about Mike Tomlin. I think the last 10 years haven't been to the standard of the Steelers, but to hold that position for so long when coaches are fired for 3 and 4 years at a time. Look at all the new coaches that are in the NFL now.
1: Let me ask you this.
0: Look at the guys they replaced.
1: My classmate, Jeff Fisher, coached 22 years in the NFL, and he had 6 winning seasons. How is that possible? Well, because
0: maybe he was
1: the
0: overrated.
1: Organizations were loyal to
0: maybe
1: him.
0: Maybe he was overrated.
1: Well, exactly.
0: Maybe he was overrated.
1: Maybe there was a guy in Cincinnati who never won a single playoff game.
0: But Jeff Fisher was not always a kid. Harbaugh, for at least 15 of the 17 years, the Ravens were always in the mix to go far all the time. It's just like Andy Reid.
1: Three-time MVP.
0: It doesn't matter.
1: Three playoff wins.
0: It doesn't matter.
1: Is that on the coach or the player?
0: It's on everybody. That's what's so great about football. You guys put too much.
1: No, with the coach, the buck stops here. You're ultimately responsible as the coach for whatever the outcome of your team, good or bad.
0: Is Don Shula overrated?
1: Overrated, yes, because
0: Don Shula's overrated?
1: He set a record that will never be broken. Coaching the same team for 22 consecutive years without winning a Super Bowl.
0: Bill Belichick,
1: after winning back-to-back Super Bowls his last 22 years in Miami, zero Super Bowl wins.
0: Is Bill Belichick overrated?
1: No, because he won in two different roles.
0: But he had the greatest quarterback in history, though.
1: Dan Marino, let me ask you this. Who was a more talented quarterback, Dan Marino or Tom Brady? Who was the more talented quarterback, Dan Marino or Tom Brady?
0: Who had the better teams? Because it's a team game.
1: Okay, it was a better coach. All right, on the other side,
0: man, please.
1: We'll make some final predictions on how this is Patriots all going to play off and which teams are going to get set to face off in the NBA Conference Finals. This is Fox Sports Radio.
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3: May the Game 7 be with you guys, huh? Congratulations to the Cleveland Cavaliers getting their work done. Congratulations, Braden T. Quinn.
13: Their work. Come on, this is America's work. We're just making sure Canada doesn't have any part whatsoever in a professional sport. Okay, so thank you to the Cleveland Cavs, old Donovan Mitchell, James Harden and the boys, Jared Allen, who had a great game last night. thank you. Thank you for doing America's work versus Canada.
3: Yeah, Orlando couldn't recover from that meltdown they had in Game 6, so Detroit moves on. And congratulations to the Philadelphia 76ers. So the Cavs advance.
14: Crazy.
3: Brady gets to stick it to the in-laws.
13: Who the Sixers beat? Oh, that's right. You're Celtics.
2: Two pros. LeVar Arrington. Brady Quinn. And a cup of Joe. Jonas Knox. 6 a.m. Eastern, 3 a.m. Pacific. 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
17: We lost an absolute legend, John Sterling, former play-by-play man for the New York Yankees. One of the last of the great. I don't know that we're ever going to have a play-by-play guy locally like John Sterling again. We have great play-by-play guys, but so synonymous one team where his act and his talent was able to win over an entire city. Look, as a Mets fan, I'm telling you how much fun it was to listen to John Sterling. Whether he was making up a home run call for Judge or Giancarlo Stanton, it was really something to watch and listen to. The thing about Sterling, and I loved listening to him and Susan Waldman do games because it was so entertaining.
5: I still feel bad for him that the final game he called was Aaron Judge.
17: 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Yeah.
2: 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Ladies and gentlemen, this is The Odd Couple with Rob Parker and Kelvin Washington.
12: J.J. Redick spoke about the task at hand going against the defending champion Thunder. Take a listen.
14: The Thunder are one of the greatest teams ever in NBA history. That's just the reality. 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They're that good. 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
15: No, they are not one of the greatest teams in NBA history, J.J. Redick. What baloney is that? They won a championship. We gave them a parade. We threw the confetti at them. They also went 7 games against Denver and 7 games against Indiana. If Halliburton didn't get hurt, they might have lost that championship. I don't care what the numbers say. This is a typical coach speak. J.J. Redick thinks everybody's a dummy.
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1: According to Monsi.
2: I love it.
3: With Monsi Bolaños. For the most part.
2: For the most part.
3: Today.
1: According to Monsi.
3: Not everyone has common sense.
2: Yeah, I thought it was common sense. You know the expression, people who live in glass houses shouldn't throw stones. I thought that was common sense, but apparently it's not for everybody, and I'm specifically talking about Dave Portnoy. Did I say his name right? I'm not even sure, but this dude is a cuckoo bird. He wanted to talk smack on Justin Herbert being in that music video with his girlfriend, Madison Beer, what's her name?
3: Yeah.
2: Whatever. Okay, this is what he said. Call me crazy, but I like my coaches and quarterbacks concentrating on the weight room and studying game tape rather than making steamy music videos. But maybe that's why we have 6 rings and we're in the Super Bowl last year and the Chargers can't win a playoff game. Okay, Papi, so hold on. So should we talk? You mean your Patriots that are known as cheaters? Like if everybody, okay, cheaters constantly. Who's your head coach right now? I will just leave it at that. Maybe he's making steamy music videos as well. So you should think about that. What are you talking about, the Super Bowl team that went into the fourth quarter this past year against the Seahawks? 19-0, because that was the score going into the fourth quarter. Who needs to go into the weight room? Maybe your O-line. What did Will Campbell do in that game? Absolutely nothing. And your quarterback was sacked 6 times in the most important game of the year. I thought it was common sense to not do this, but this guy wants to come over here and get upset. He must not know how filming works. You know, Carrie, like this maybe didn't happen right now. In fact, maybe they were filming it during the Super Bowl because it was so boring because your Patriots couldn't do anything. And now it came out because now it's done and edited. And you know what? You're just jealous that you don't have a life like Justin Herbert. Don't touch my quarterback. I don't know who this guy is, and I never want to see him again.
3: I was just about to ask, who do you root for, Monty?
2: The Chargers.
4: Wow. You hit him with, I don't even know who he is.
3: And I was surprised because Portnoy's a Michigan man, and he would take a shot at the Chargers with Jim Harbaugh as their head coach. He was taking a shot at Harbaugh's quarterback. Surprising.
2: Cuckoo bird.
5: Yeah, that's crazy. A lot of people do get up in arms about the guys filming something. I'm like, this is off season.
2: Mind your business.
5: Yeah.
2: Mind your business. 100%. Worry about your coach.
1: According to Monsi,
3: FIFA's got some jokes.
2: Yo, FIFA. I didn't know FIFA had comedians, guys. I had no idea about this. World Cup is almost here. They have hospitality packages at Costco if you want to go to a game. They're hilarious. Hilarious. One match, round of 16, 2 tickets. $4,750. No. They're super funny. It gets funnier, you guys. Maybe you think it comes with a hotel or travel. No. It is just the ticket. Do you want to go to 4 matches? Maybe a quarterfinals match? $21,950 for 2 tickets.
6: I'd buy that for a dollar.
2: No, you would not. I'm confused. Who is this for exactly? Who are the people that are supposed to go to these games? Because it seems like you're bringing in influencers who, when you say pitch, they're going to think it's baseball. So I don't understand like what we're doing, who this is for, but it is not for soccer fans, and you are going to have to bring these prices way down, my guy. Nobody's going to put this on a card.
4: I saw the president, Gianni Infantino, saying, oh, yeah, it's priced to the American market. Maybe if you're like looking at like, maybe this is why Ticketmaster or Live Nation got taken to court or something. Maybe that's what he's talking about, but it's insane.
2: Cuckoo birds all around.
1: According to Monsi.
2: Actually, it's according to Shay.
3: Ooh.
6: Whoa.
2: According to Shay, literally anywhere else.
7: The Lakers have a major problem, guys, and it's just not Luka being out. Austin Reeves is a really good player. Don't get me wrong. I'm not calling him bad right now. On a lot of teams, he's probably the number 2. He may even be the number 1. But what I'm trying to say right now is, on our team, he is neither. The Lakers' issue isn't offense, it's defense, guys. They gave up 33 in the third and 41 in the fourth quarter. That's why they lose games. That's why they're currently losing games, and that's why they will lose games. Luke is injured now, I get it. But if he keeps you alive offensively, because he's literally automatic, he's a robot. But that can't be the blueprint. We can't rely on Luka. The problem is when Luka and Reeves are both out there, it's brutal. They're going to hunt them down, and they just can't be out there. So what I'm trying to say is, you already have to hide Luka defensively. Now you're trying to hide 2 guys. And honestly, Reeves might be even worse than Luka. The Lakers have a major problem, and it's not just Luka being out.
3: Woo! Flame, Shay!
6: All right.
3: Flame, Shay!
6: Way to go out with some fire here on According to Monsi. Shay's last day of Mother's Day. And did you all do your homework? I hope so. I hope you did. We have NFL schedule predictions next on Fox Sports.

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13: The New York Knicks are 4 minutes away from punching their ticket to the Eastern Conference Finals. They currently lead the 76ers 136-101. All five of New York's starters ended in double digits. Miles McBride was the leading scorer of the game with 25 points. Joel Embiid with 24 points for Philadelphia. Still to come, it's the Timberwolves and the Spurs with tip-off at 7:30 Eastern time, where San Antonio leads the series 2-1. When it comes to the NBA draft lottery, the Wizards are on the clock. They got the first overall pick. Jazz with the second pick. Grizzlies coming in at number 3, and the Bulls get the fourth overall pick. In baseball, the Pirates and the Giants are tied at 4 apiece, top of the 7th inning. Braves are blanking the Dodgers in LA 5-0, bottom of the 8th inning. Diamondbacks lead the Mets 5-1 after 7 innings. And in golf at the Truist Championship, Christopher Reitan is in the lead at 15 under par overall. I'm Ansi Bolaños.
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14: Yeah, yeah, one time we gon' give it to you like this, yeah, like this, yeah, like this.
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15: It's a big week in sports. Not only are we getting close to setting up the conference finals in both the Stanley Cup playoffs and the NBA playoffs, it will be PGA Championship week. Yes, the second major of the year in golf will be taking place at Aronimi outside of Philadelphia starting Thursday. And also on Thursday night, the full schedule release of the 2026 NFL slate. Now, we're going to get leaks leading up to the full release on Thursday, Kerry. Certain networks will be able to tease certain games that they're going to have. We'll probably find out what some of the Netflix special games are. But the full schedule release coming up on Thursday. As a player, what is this day like?
16: I don't think we pay attention to it at all as a player, as far as that goes. I mean, at this point in the calendar for us, maybe there are some guys in camps or something, but other than that, they're usually out away from all the teams in the madness.
15: I thought I was throwing him a softball. And I thought I was going to get the answer that I feel we always get. And that answer is, we just look for the bye week. We just want to know when we are off, and then we will start to make our plans for that week.
16: Yep.
15: Is that fair enough?
16: That's fair. That's fair.
15: All right.
16: Yeah.
15: You don't care when you play the Patriots. You don't care when you face the Dolphins. Mm-mm. You just want to know what happens in BYE week.
16: Well, you know, one thing, though, the one thing we do look at is those cold games, the ones that could be super cold. And, you know, as you see some of those.
15: You have to go to Green Bay. Yeah.
16: My second year, Dan, we had to go to Green Bay when Brett Favre was there. And we made the playoffs that year, but we had to win all these games down the stretch to make it. And you look on that schedule and you see Green Bay in November, you're like, it's going to be a cold one.
15: No, thank you. Yes. And as opposed to playing in New York, you're like, how many home games do we have? Can we play the Dolphins in late December?
16: Exactly.
15: That's what you're looking for.
16: Yeah, that stuff.
15: So I tasked the crew, said, hey, if you can make your predictions on these five specific games, let's unveil them here on Fox Sports Radio. So that's what we're going to do. Chris Perfetti is stuck around. He's got some picks to make. Kerry, you've got yours.
16: Mm-hmm.
15: Does that mic work, Chris Perfetti? It's not? Okay, Chris is going to jump over to a different mic. Monty Bolaños, were you able to make some picks?
13: I got them.
15: All right. Shay Mogengard, I know you didn't wish your mom Happy Mother's Day yet, but were you able to tell us?
17: I was doing my homework.
15: All right.
17: That's why.
15: That's
17: you know,
15: why.
17: I was thinking about this.
15: Mary Mack, you got any picks?
18: I do now.
15: All right. Let's do it. I want to know five games. Five games. First of all, and I've given you guys the opponents for this team. Who do you think the Seahawks will play opening night, Wednesday, September 9th? As they open up the 2026 season. Now, the Rams and Niners are Seahawks opponents at home, but they're going to be in Australia, so we know it's not going to be the Rams and Niners. Kerry Rhodes, who do you think the Seahawks open up with on opening night?
16: Man, it would be an amazing story, amazing game, if it is the Patriots and Seahawks in a rematch. Game one with all the other stuff that's going on around.
15: Could you imagine the NFL being like, welcome in Mike Vrabel?
16: Exactly. Just put them out there on Front Street, have a Super Bowl rematch.
15: You're picking the Patriots?
16: I'm going to pick the Patriots.
15: The Seahawks home schedule consists of New England, the Chargers, the Chiefs, Giants, Bears, Cowboys, and Cardinals, in addition to those Rams and Niners games. But again, the Rams and Niners are in Australia, so they're not possibilities. Kerry's going with the Patriots. Monty, who do you have the Seahawks facing in week one?
13: There's no way it's the Patriots. There's no way.
15: Why?
13: Because of everything that's happening, I just don't see that being, like, they don't want to showcase them. You know what I'm saying? I don't think that. I just don't think that. I don't think that. I think it's going to be the Cowboys. I think it's going to be the Cowboys because of the situation with New England. Had that not been happening, I think I would agree with 100%. But I'm just saying, like, I don't see that happening. I think it's going to be the Cowboys.
15: All right. I got to jump in here because it's my team. We'll get to Shay and Mary Mack in a second. I think it's going to be the Bears. I thought it was going to be the Bears all along.
16: Really?
15: Caleb Williams, yes, from the run that they made. Once the Rams and Niners were kind of off the board, I thought this sets up for the Bears. So I think the Seahawks are going to face the Bears. Shay, who do you like the Seahawks in opening week?
17: I'm going to go a little more calculated with this one. As much as I'd love to see Vrabel, if he is still there, take on the Seahawks, I think it's going to be the Chargers. I see a big push for Herbert in the preseason. I feel like right now the PR gods and the NFL gods and whoever is trying to push someone out, it's going to be Herbert. So I think it's going to be the Chargers.
15: That's all right. And we can double up if you believe it's the same. Mary Mack, who do you got?
19: I feel like a follower because I was going to say the Chargers, but for a dumber reason.
15: Oh, what's that reason?
19: I was just saying, I think it would be cool blue versus gray and blue, like blue and gray versus blue and yellow.
15: Oh, Seahawks wearing their navy blues. It really is a good uniform matchup. And by the way, these were two former rivals in the AFC West. Finally, Chris Perfett, who do you have? We have two Chargers. We're going to need to turn that mic off the next time you move it.
20: So no, that's sorry right. about that.
15: It's okay.
20: I think it's probably going to be the Bears.
15: The Bears.
20: I think that matchup between the Super Bowl champion and a team that the NFL is pushing as hard as it possibly can with Caleb Williams, with the Pope, with Chicago, everything about it, just it sets up for here's the Super Bowl champion versus the rising star.
15: I think we all are safe in saying it's not going to be the Chiefs because there's no Patrick Mahomes. At least we don't think he's going to be ready for week one. The Giants are still new. The Giants are new in that aspect where John Harbaugh's got a new team. Doesn't seem like they'd put him in that situation. Here's your brand new team. Good luck facing the Super Bowl champion Seahawks. I think we're right in either it being the Chargers, Patriots, Cowboys, or Bears. So we shall see on Thursday. We are all down for that record. Now the next game. I don't give you any options here. You got to develop this one on your own. Sunday Night Football, opening night. Where are Mike Tirico and Chris Collinsworth going to be for the Sunday Night Football opener? Kerry Rhodes, we start with you.
16: Sunday Night Opener. No better place to be. Old coach leaves this team, goes to a new team, inherits some riches that we think can be really positive throughout this year. And he goes back to face his former team and his old quarterback that thought he was going to get it done there. And I'm going to go Giants versus Ravens.
15: Wow.
16: Sunday night opening game. I think it would be a crazy game.
15: That would be something. Shay, do you have a Sunday night opening game?
17: Yeah, I do.
15: Let's hear it.
17: Pretty boring though. Eagles Cowboys. I think this is the year where we get to kind of see, is this finally Dak's year?
16: Mm-hmm.
17: And does Jalen Hurts actually have it? Mm-hmm. So I think there's a lot of implications, a lot of offseason implications, as there always is, I feel like. But instead of the implications being, will they win a Super Bowl, it's a little bit more in depth in terms of their quarterbacks and the off-field things and A.J. Brown leaving. So I definitely see this coming back to life.
15: Well, they did open up last year on Thursday Night Football because it was the Eagles hosting the Cowboys, mm-hmm. as the Eagles were the defending Super Bowl champions. Monty, who do you have opening up?
13: Give me a rematch.
15: On Sunday night.
13: Give me a rematch.
15: All right.
13: In Denver.
15: Denver.
13: Broncos hosting Josh Allen and the Bills.
15: Broncos versus the Bills.
16: That's a good one.
17: That's a good game.
16: Yeah,
17: that's a good game.
15: I do have to point out something. The Ravens don't face John Harbaugh and the Giants this year.
16: Oh.
15: So that can't even be a game. So right now you're 0-1.
16: But everybody got excited about that.
15: I wasn't sure.
13: You sold
15: yes.
13: it.
15: This is the part of the homework assignment that I trusted you guys. We know the opponents. All you have to do is look up the teams.
16: Dan, I'm a former player. What'd I just
15: That's,
16: say?
15: You don't care. That's fair enough. As evidenced. Carrie's like, heck with this. When's Kerry on? That's coming up in 35 minutes. All right, Mary Mack, then we'll go to Chris Perfett. Mary Mack, you got an opening night game?
19: Dude, I don't.
15: All right. Then
19: I'll just watch whatever comes on.
15: All right. Yeah. Maybe you're going to watch my game then.
19: What's your game?
15: Bills opening up their new stadium against the Chargers.
13: Interesting. Oh,
15: yeah. AFC showdown. Chargers getting some prime time. Herbert against Allen in the new Highmark Stadium in Buffalo. The NFL does like to show off those new facilities. So give me the Bills hosting the Chargers on Sunday Night Football.
13: Damn it. Can I change mine? Bills Broncos, but in Buffalo?
15: Hey, if that's what
13: no,
15: you
13: it's
15: want.
13: No, it's not possible. Actually, I don't think it's possible. I think they're playing on the road. That's why I picked that. Because I did do my homework. I did do my homework. Never mind.
15: We're about to get a final in New York or in Philadelphia. Knicks.
13: Did they come back?
0: What, the
21: Did they
0: Sixers?
21: Stay alive?
0: It's 144 to 114.
21: Got it.
0: No 150 for the Knicks, though.
20: Me and Kerry were taking bets in here about whether or not they'd hit 150. You said 154?
16: Dan's the closest, yeah.
0: I said 148, and it's 144.
20: No.
0: All right, Chris, your opening Sunday night game.
20: As tempting as you are on that Bills logic, this is also probably, and I've said this before, and I hate to keep repeating myself, this feels like the final year of Matthew Stafford, and I feel like we're going to get a lot of Rams after everything that's happened there with them taking Ty Simpson. Rams 49ers in SoFi to start the year is almost too good for me to pass.
0: Well, I don't think it's going to happen because they're going to be playing 4 days earlier in Australia. This is why we have to do our homework. This is a homework assignment, people.
21: I'm getting an A.
0: Monty, A+.
21: A+.
0: Like
21: plus,
0: Ralphie.
21: Thank you.
0: Plus. Plus. Shay, plus.
21: Thank
0: plus.
21: You.
0: Mary Mack's like, you know what? I don't know it. I'm not going to do
19: gonna
0: it.
19: I'm going to flunk out. Yes.
16: I was a yes. C student. So.
0: Yes. They're playing in Australia in week one. So, I don't know. Maybe, like, in a way, he's kind of right, but he's not.
21: He's not.
0: All right. Moving on. Lions opponent on Thanksgiving Day. Who will the Lions play on Thanksgiving Day? I will give you their 9 opponents. At home. Bears, Packers, Vikings, Buccaneers, Jets, Saints, Patriots, Giants, or Titans? Who do the Lions, who do you think will face? Monty, you got the A-pluses. You go first.
21: 9 is coming out. That's the Vikings.
0: No, J.J. McCarthy.
21: J.J. McCarthy. That's who I think they'll face.
0: He's a lot of stuffing. Yeah. Monty is going with the Vikings.
16: Okay. All right.
0: All right, Kerry Rhodes, who do you like?
16: Well, at least this team does play them, so yeah. I'm going to say it's Lions and Bears.
0: Lions and Bears, Caleb Williams.
16: Yes.
0: The game that got Matt Eberflus fired. There were a lot of them, but that seemed to be the final one. Over to Shay. Who do the Lions face on Thanksgiving Day?
17: Yeah, so this is another one boring, because I feel like this always happens, and it's Bears-Lions.
0: Bears-Lions. We had Bears. Oh, we had Lions Packers last year, right?
17: But it was Bears Lions the year prior.
0: Yep,
17: correct.
0: That's when the Bears couldn't.
17: That's why
0: the
17: I
0: clock.
17: Thought it was boring. So I was like, I just see them swapping it because it's always Bears. It's always Packers.
20: This has kind of become a divisional game.
17: Exactly.
20: It feels like on Thanksgiving a lot more than any other showcase.
17: Yeah. So yeah, I got the boring Bears Lions.
0: I don't think it's going to be the Patriots either. I don't think they want to showcase family again and have that drama. You go Packers back to back. Nah, I don't know. There's not a lot there. I'll do the Packers. I'll do Packers Lions rematch Thanksgiving Day. Always seems to go well.
19: That's Chris safe.
0: Yeah. Mary Mack, Chris Perfett.
20: All right. So in the interest of trying to think of something that's not a divisional game, because I am, as a Lions fan, tired of seeing it as a divisional game, what's better than having family you haven't seen in a while coming home for Thanksgiving? And that's why, assuming he hasn't been fired by now, I think it'll be Lions and Jets. Aaron Glenn coming back to, you know, get some turkey with Dan Campbell.
0: That would also fly in the face of people trying to keep their food down on Thanksgiving because the Jets, sorry, it may make everyone sick, but Chris likes the Jets. Mary Mack, who do you got the Lions facing on Thanksgiving Day?
19: Well, as a Michigan native, born and raised, I feel like I'm going to have to copy Chris on this one. I was going to say, I think it's going to be the Jets. And I also feel like they would do it just because we're going to beat the crap out of them. So Mary, why not start it off like on a great night?
16: Mary,
19: you know?
16: Mary, not so fast, my friend. The Jets are going to be competitive this year. I'm going to be on the record and say that right
19: they
16: now.
19: They may be competitive, but you know what? Lions, we like to eat.
16: I don't know how good the Lions are going to be. We're going to find that out, though.
19: We hungry this year.
0: Cowboys on Thanksgiving Day have the opportunity to face one of these teams.
16: Mm.
0: Giants, Eagles, Commanders, Cardinals, 49ers, Jaguars, Titans, or Buccaneers.
16: Ooh.
0: Shay, we're going to start with you.
17: All right, I got Cowboys Commanders here. This is the team, the Commanders, you know what I mean? The team that was supposed to make it all. I feel like the Commanders is going to not become America's team, but take the mantle that the Cowboys have had kind of taken within the league of just having everything fixed for them. Everything was always ready. Everything is going to work. I see the Commanders doing that. I don't know why, but it just seems like we keep giving them you're a bad name. Here's this. And I don't know why we keep doing it, but I think their NFL's trying to make the Commanders a thing. And I think from making the Cowboys a thing, they're going to now make the Commanders a thing. So it's going to be almost like a passing of the torch.
0: Yeah, you just hope to have Jaden Daniels against Dak Prescott.
17: Exactly.
0: That's what you hope for. All right, Monty Bolaños, who do you like the Cowboys facing on Thanksgiving?
21: If you saw my notes, it says Commanders, .. 49ers.
0: 49ers?
21: Yes. I think I want to settle with the four. It's between the two. But with the 49ers, I feel like there's a lot of people wondering what they're actually capable of because they were so injured. So I think that maybe this may be that game that they give them, put them in, you know, a major game like a Thanksgiving game.
0: Kerry, who do you like?
16: I literally had the Commanders as well, and my second option was the 49ers. And my reason for saying I'll say Cowboys 49ers just in this case as well. I got my start really getting into the sport, watching football with that rivalry, the Cowboys 49ers, and how special it was in the 90s and 80s. I would love to see that come back. This could be a big game. So I'll take Cowboys 49ers as well.
0: Mary Mack, who do you like the Cowboys facing on Thanksgiving?
1: I don't know, because I was kind of picking. I was telling Shay it might be between the Cardinals or the Jags, but we all know I'm kind of like a Jags homer.
0: Yes. That'd be a good game. It may be off the map a little bit, right. But I think that'd be a good game.
1: I just feel like gut feeling. I'm not going to lie. I think it's going to be Jags.
16: Okay.
0: All right, Mary Mack, I love it. Chris Perfett. Who do you like the Cowboys to face on Thanksgiving?
20: So if I am taking away the divisional game from the Lions on Thanksgiving, I almost feel like it's got to be divisional for the Cowboys. I lean Eagles, but I really, really like that idea of 49ers, too. That is such a 90s nostalgia-coded game of Cowboys and 49ers. Mm-hmm. That might be too impossible to pass up.
0: So you're taking the Niners?
20: I'm gonna stick with the Eagles. Okay, but my heart is with 49. I'm hoping to see 49ers, but my head's saying it'll be Cowboys Eagles.
0: I think the Niners Cowboys would be a lot of fun. But I also think there's the NFL is saying
21: Robleski?
0: What about if we get Robleski? I'm not sure. Sorry, Monty just
21: no, that was my bad.
0: Yeah, that's
21: my
0: okay.
21: Bad.
0: All
21: so
0: good.
21: Sorry.
0: All good. Give me the Giants. I'm gonna stick with the New York market. Playing the Cowboys, we expect them to be better with John Harbaugh. And if they're not, who cares? It's Thanksgiving. It's Cowboys-Giants. I'll stick with the divisional matchup in that one. All right, final one for those that did your homework. This took a little bit more. You could pick any game you want, just any matchup. You could tell us what week that you think it's going to be. I, for example, used the Black Friday game, the standalone game last year. It was Bears-Eagles from Philadelphia. Chicago went in, dominated, got a victory. I'm going to go Bengals-Chiefs. Mahomes is back. Burrow is there. Quarterback showdown. Give me Bengals-Chiefs on Black Friday, the Black Friday game of the schedule. Monty?
21: I don't have a particular week here where I want this. I do want it to be a standalone game.
0: Okay.
21: Rams versus Broncos in Denver.
0: All right. A Sunday night game.
21: Yeah, like a Sunday night game. I feel like I would circle that one real hard on my calendar.
0: Mm. All right. Kerry Rhodes, is there a game that stands out to you?
16: It is, and this will be one that a lot of people probably would not want to see, but I would be interested in seeing where these two teams are heading. And it's the Tennessee Titans.
0: Oh boy.
16: It's the Tennessee Titans versus the Jacksonville Jaguars. Division game. I think the Titans are going to be better. I want to see year two Cam Ward and what he can do in that game, because I think Jacksonville is still going to be really good again this year, and see where the Titans can compete.
0: This is what you're going to hear. You're going to be like, Al Michaels with Kirk Herbstreit here, Thursday Night Football in Nashville.
16: Uh-huh.
0: The Jaguars in town to take on the Titans.
16: Yes.
0: All right, Chris Perfett, do you have a game that stands out?
20: I do, and it's the one that's been on my mind for ever since they announced it now for about, 3 months? And it's the Lions game in Munich, Germany. And I want to know who they are playing. I want to know when it is. And I'm going to say I want to see it in late October. Oktoberfest as possible. And I was looking up the way to say this in German. And unfortunately, the word didn't come out in anything special. So, Löwen und Panther. Lions and Panthers in Munich, middle of October.
0: Very good. I think you could have maybe Der Lions und Panthers spielen.
20: I've checked repeatedly on the translate. It is
0: Spielen would be to play. So there's your. And the Germany games have been early November, they've had so far.
17: I'd love to drink a beer with Trey McBride.
0: By the way, those guys are building an Arizona man cave.
17: They blew up, bro.
0: Yes, these two fans that the Arizona Cardinal fans from Germany just completely blew up on TikTok. I almost said Twitter. And I can't get enough of them. They do is they just put shirts in their closet. That's all that they do in this new man cave.
20: Unfortunately, the Cardinals are not on the Lions schedule for this coming season. Oh, no, wait, they are. Never mind. I am wrong. I'm an idiot. They are on there. So, Shay, good call.
0: That could be great to see Trey McBride. Okay. Mary Mac, you got a game? We got to wrap this up. What do you got?
17: I cannot wait to see Deshaun Watson travel to Tampa to prove the Browns front office right.
0: Wow.
17: Show them why you made that trade and beat Baker Mayfield.
0: Monday Night Football, Browns, Buccaneers.
17: You know it.
0: There it is. Mary Mac, you good? You got one?
19: I don't know, man. I got one, dog.
0: Okay. I can't see you through the screens.
19: Also, I can't really see you through my pain. So
0: yes,
19: okay.
0: That's true.
19: I was going to say Falcons and Eagles, and I just feel like they're going to, just on a haymaker, on a Hail Mary, they're going to have Mekhi Lemon playing, and he's probably just in the Atlanta atmosphere, go crazy.
0: All right, the battle of the birds, according to Mary Mack here on Fox Sports
19: Radio.
0: And
19: it's
0: going
19: to be a Sunday night game.
0: A Sunday night game.
19: You know
0: game.
19: What, let's just say week six.
16: Very specific, Mary.
0: By the way, I'm looking up just to make sure that those teams play each other this year.
19: Do they?
0: And they do not. They do not. So Mary also gets a wrong. If you want a battle of the birds, do we have another bird team that the Falcons maybe could? The Ravens. They could play the Ravens.
19: You know what? That would be fun, too.
0: There it is. Week six, Falcons-Ravens. Mary Mack will be there. Adam Kaplan's going to be here next. Thank you guys so much for playing along, and we appreciate it. He's Kerry Rhodes, the All-Pro. I'm Dan Beyer. This is Fox Sports Sunday.
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0: Gary Rhodes, I'm Dan Beyer. Let's get right into it. Our NFL insider, Adam Kaplan, joining us here on a Sunday, on a Mother's Day. Adam, I'm sorry to keep you waiting a little bit later, but we did a whole NFL schedule prediction. Any predictions, any insights of games that you know that we could be finding out on Thursday about?
1: Well, I haven't even, I usually start that like the day before. I start calling around, talk to coaches, because the coaches get the schedule like 24 to 48 hours before it comes out. And they obviously, every team knows who they're playing. They just don't know the order of it. And I would say majority of them at least know what game one is going to be. What I like in week one, and it doesn't always work out this way, but is a rivalry games in week one, divisional games where you play your one of your arch rivals. I like that to get the season started.
2: Mm-hmm.
1: I'm not real big on these interconference matchups where there's no heat between the two teams in week one. Now, talking to the league about it, the number one thing that Mike North would say when I would ask him is that they want great matchups, no matter what the week is, whether it's week one, week 18. They just want great matchups because that's what the network wants. Sure, you'd like to have rivalries like I like them,
2: mm-hmm. But
1: the bottom line is it sells when you've got great games.
0: So we made certain predictions. On Sunday Night Football, I picked Bills Chargers because of the Bills opening up their stadium.
1: When it happens
0: this week, you'll know where you heard it first.
1: I like that.
0: The reason why I wanted to jump in is because of something that you said there. Kerry knows this because we're together for 3 hours every Sunday. You may know this because we talk to you every Sunday.
1: Mm-hmm.
0: I wish the NFL would have specific segments of the season that are divisional times because I don't love the week 18. I don't love that at all. I think that half the matchups are a waste. And then when they try to tell us that the matchups are valuable when half of them don't matter. I've never been a fan of that sort of thing. And I always thought that the NFL would put like some of these dog matchups in week one because it was week one and they didn't want people to not show up to a Browns Buccaneers game in Tampa, later on in the season. Is there any, I know they're not going to do anything with the divisions, but are there any rhyme or reason on why the NFL would maybe put those unsavory ones at the front of a schedule?
1: Well, there's only so much you could do. And of course, what they do is interesting. And I kind of thought this, but they confirmed it for me. So they do a little bit of prognostication. They actually look at, and this goes how they get so many teams get on national TV. And sometimes they strike out where they think a team's a breakout team. Like the year that Russell Wilson got to the Broncos, they thought, like a lot of us, and I'm raising my hand, I thought they'd be really good. Well, the Broncos were on national TV a lot, and unfortunately, they rolled snake eyes. So part of it is they do a lot of work through free agency in the draft. They kind of feel like if there's a lot of juice with the networks for a particular team, like, no, they're sometimes they're going to get it right. Like 2 years ago, they didn't know that Washington was going to be that great. That's an idea of when the team's not on national TV. Now, that's where, Dan, that flex scheduling is huge. Because when they miss on a team, they have the ability to kick out teams that are bad and put in teams that they didn't expect. That's a big deal, flex scheduling.
3: Yeah. Adam, I want to move on from the schedules, and I want to move on to a free agent signing that happened this week with my hometown team, obviously. What went into the final thinking of finally getting a deal done for Breece Hall, 3-year, $45 million deal.
1: Boy, this is interesting.
3: Interesting. What happened with that?
1: So he actually, let's face it, he actually wanted out
3: at the
1: trade deadline.
3: Right.
1: Because they were evacuating the team. They were just trying to get draft picks and they had no chance to win and they had very little help around them. Garrett Wilson had a knee injury. It was it was a nightmare. It's if you're competitive, Kerry, as a former player, it's hard to go to work when, I remember Carl Pickens telling me that, like Carl and I got to know each other and he said it was really tough. That's when he forfeited his signing bonus on his last contract with the Bengals because he wanted out. He's like, you keep the money. I want out of here.
2: Yeah.
1: So I think in Hall's case, they did kind of hint to him that, look, we'll tag you if we have to. We want you back. And we're really serious. Darren Mucci, the GM who didn't draft him, by the way, Joe Douglas did. And Joe Douglas is with the Eagles.
2: Yeah.
1: He actually got promoted. The front office, but I think it's fascinating that they actually kept him. I would never bet I would not have bet Kerry. They would have kept him
3: right.
1: after the way he felt, but they could kind of control the situation. They kind of told him, you're not going to go anywhere. We want to renew this relationship. Mucci's, I'll say this. He didn't like the team that he inherited. I get that. I don't blame him. He's had decent drafts. He's traded a lot of talented players away that were building blocks for the club, and they're in a complete rebuild. Kate Klubnik, I'm kind of interested in, fourth rounder out of Clemson, who's an interesting quarterback. He's a developmental guy, fourth round pick, which is not a starter round, but he's got more talent than that. And, you know, Frank Reich comes in there. They're going to run the ball, as I understand it. That's what they're going to do. A lot of 12 personnel, with Sadiq, the first rounder, Mason Taylor last year.
3: Yep.
1: Omar Cooper, they got help for Garrett Wilson. So they're starting over. So if you're a Jets fan or you're a former player like yourself, it's going to take a while, but they do have a plan.
0: Adam Kaplan, our NFL insider, joining us here on Fox Sports Radio. Hear him on the Inside the Birds podcast, Sports Grid, and right here on FSR. Aaron Rodgers in Pittsburgh this weekend, reportedly. What's it going to take to get a deal done?
1: So this is talking to them. They've been operating the entire offseason that he would be their quarterback. It's why they did not go out and trade for a quarterback. They didn't sign one. They have Drew Aller, who's a third-round pick, who's also very interesting. You know, Drew Aller out of Penn State. Guys, there was a season of tape from him where you go, wow, this kid's a surefire first-round pick, but started turning the ball over, inaccuracy, and he went in the third round. So he's got a lot of upside as a third-round pick. Will Howard was a sixth-rounder out of Ohio State. Has no chance to start. And as I told you last year when I was being asked on FSR about Mason Rudolph, trust me, they don't think Mason Rudolph will be their starter. As I was told, they operated going forward that Mike McCarthy was going to be reunited with Aaron Rodgers. And by the way, that's a big reason why they took Jeremy Bernard, second round receiver. He wants a slot receiver, and that's why they actually like Mekhi Lemon, who went to the Eagles. So Mike now thinks he can operate the way he needs to and giddy up. They're going to be good. Like, they've had a really good, interesting draft. Defense was really good last season. J.J. Watt was hurt last season. He's healthy. He's fine. He's getting older. But they really feel good about the roster. And they're going to push in that division. That division, I got to be honest with you, the AFC North now, to me, it's kind of wide open.
3: Adam, I want to move to the Vikings. Obviously, we've talked about them a lot with the signing of Kyler Murray, bringing a man to compete or whatever for that starting job. They go out and get a free agent signing receiver and Juwan Jennings from San Francisco. I mean, he only got a 1-year deal for $13 million. I mean, San Francisco couldn't.
1: It's not that much.
3: It's not even that much.
1: No, okay. No. That's the total. That's if he hits every incentive. Go ahead, though.
3: How do you see that playing out? Minnesota needed it, right?
1: Yeah, big time. Jalen Naylor, who was the third receiver, signed a big free agent deal with the Raiders. And there, as I'm told, there were two or three other teams involved. But they were willing to give him good backup money. Jefferson and Addison are the starters. When they go 11 personnel, he'll be the third guy in there. And you know, he could, by the way, he's not a slot receiver, but he can line up inside. He beat the Eagles badly in the playoffs lining up inside. So, yeah, they needed a third receiver. I really thought Washington should have signed him. But for whatever reason, they're fixated on Brandon Ayuk, which is ridiculous. But that's a 30 for 30 short. That situation with the Niners, they're not giving in to, they're going to release them. They just haven't done it yet. But Minnesota's a fascinating team. Quarterback situation is not good between McCarthy and Murray. They'll battle in training camp. My money's going to be on Murray. But yeah, they're a team that's, I'm not going to say they're in transition. We're trying to figure out who they want to be going forward. They're a team that's very talented, well coached, but They got to get the quarterback thing going. When you can't play well quarterback, you're just not a playoff team. That's the problem.
3: Yeah, Adam, on the flip side of that, though, San Francisco, I mean, he played well in San Francisco. They didn't have enough money to match that, or what was the reason for them letting
1: him go? They tried to re-sign him last year, Kerry, actually. They made him a really good offer.
3: Okay.
1: I'll give him Juwan Jennings credit. Former seventh rounder out of Tennessee.
3: Yeah.
1: Good size. He's not fast. He does not run that well, but he's super strong and smart and tough.
3: Mm-hmm.
1: He played through a number of injuries last season, and they needed him to play. They kind of ran out of receivers, and he did a great job. Now, he's a good football player, but he wanted way too much in free agency. Clubs told him, you're not worth it, and he got a far lesser deal than he would have gotten elsewhere, but he waited. Drew Rogers announced, did a good job for him. He got him a lot of upside in the deal. I haven't gotten the breakdown yet, but I know it's not even close to $13 million. But good player. Minnesota's a that division also, the NFC North,
3: oof,
1: is tough, man. Yes. That is that's another that conference between Green Bay, who should be the favorite. Detroit's got some issues. You know, I know they feel really good about their draft. Their offensive line's completely changed. And defensively, they had a lot of injuries last season. So Detroit's a team. That's one of those teams that I should be at their training camp. I kind of get a good feel of where they can bounce back or not.
3: Yeah.
0: Interesting. You like the Packers over the Bears in that division.
1: I do. Okay. Actually, I do. Dan, one of these, this happens a lot. First year coach, Ben Johnson brought a lot of steam in, challenged his players, did a great job. I just don't see him being as good as the record last year, and we'll see if I'm right.
0: We shall find out. A topic for another day. Adam Kaplan, we appreciate it. Happy Mother's Day to all the moms in your life, and we'll talk to you later.
3: All right, Adam.
1: See you.
0: All right, let's go to the news desk. Monty Bolaños giving us the latest. What's going on, Monty?
2: What's up, guys? The Knicks are headed back to the Eastern Conference Finals. It was all New York in this game against the 76ers. The final score, 144-114. New York hit 24 threes, shooting 57% from beyond the arc. All five of New York's starters ended in double digits. 14 players recorded minutes for New York in today's game. 14. And I think maybe more, but not full minutes. You know what it says, like a stat line, but it doesn't have a number?
0: Yes.
2: Yeah, so maybe even more.
0: Everybody plays, everybody wins.
2: Everybody plays, everybody wins. Exactly. The Timberwolves are going to try to even the series at home against the Spurs. That's going to tip off soon at 7:30 Eastern time, where San Antonio does lead the series 2-1. When it comes to the NBA draft lottery, the Wizards are on the clock. They have the number one overall pick in the upcoming draft. And yes, videos of Devanza just looking happy, maybe not, confused.
3: Really?
0: It's interesting, yeah. I wondered, like, with Utah, if you would have got the first pick, you know, like, I mean, he played at BYU for that season.
3: Oh, yeah.
2: Right.
0: You know, there could have been some familiarity.
2: Utah gets the second overall pick. Grizzlies coming at number 3, Bulls coming at number 4, and the Clippers get the 5th overall pick in that trade. With the Pacers, it happened with the Ivica Zubac. Win-win for my Clippers. When it comes to golf at the Truist Championship, Christopher Reitan won it at 15 under par overall. In baseball, 2 games going on right now. The Cardinals and the Padres are tied at 2, and it's the top of the 10th inning in San Diego, top of the 9th inning in San Francisco, where the Pirates and the Giants are tied at 4. Also, San Francisco mascot Lucille brought his mom to today's game. So Lucille, the mascot, is already doing better than Shea.
3: Exactly.
2: The Phillies shut out the Rockies 6-0. Kyle Schwarber, 2 home runs in the win, bringing his total to 16, just like Aaron Judge. He hit his 16th home run of the season, but the Yankees lost again to the Brewers. Back-to-back walk-offs. They beat the Yankees 4-3 to complete a 3-game sweep. It's okay. I'm not trying to talk smack to you, Carrie.
3: I feel attacked.
2: Don't worry. The Dodgers lost again to the Braves, 7-2. Same score as yesterday. And Jacob DeGrom struck out 10 as the Rangers blanked the Cubs 3-0. He's officially reached 1,900 strikeouts.
3: Woo.
2: I know.
0: Wow.
2: Not too shabby.
0: And I do want to, just because you brought it up, I have a correction to make. If you missed it earlier, you're going to find out. Oh, shocking. Dan made a mistake. And if you're not listening anymore and you heard me make it, you're like, Dan's an idiot. Dan was an idiot. You were talking about the Zubats trade. I was talking about the picks. The picks go to L.A., so it's a 2029 unprotected first. The 2031 would have been, if this pick that didn't land at 5 wouldn't have been conveyed, that would have gone to the Clippers. I think I said it was going back to the Pacers, which is not correct, so I apologize. I just wanted the record to show that the Clippers won.
2: Mira, when you said 2031, we all stopped listening.
0: It's not that far away. It's a scary thing.
3: It is not.
0: All right, thanks, Monty. He's Carrie Rhodes. I'm Dan Beyer. What I want to do, Carry On usually comes up at 6:45 Eastern. I want to hold it to 7 o'clock Eastern just because we're tight. We went a little bit long with our schedule game, and then we were able to fit Adam in. So coming up next, it's a dawn of a new era this weekend in the world of basketball. We'll explain next year. He's Carrie Rhodes. I'm Dan Beyer. Here on Fox Sports Sunday.
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4: Happy Mother's Day to all the moms out there. It's also a bittersweet day for us at Fox Sports Radio, Fox Sports Sunday. Shay Mogengard, our executive producer, producing his last show at the network. Last. On to new adventures after today. So there's a little bit more than an hour left in your shift.
5: Man.
6: One more hour,
4: Shay. You know how valued you are here?
5: I would like to know.
4: I'll tell you.
5: Tell me.
4: Mary Mac showed up early.
5: Oh.
4: Mary Mac, congratulations. Thank you for honoring Shay.
6: Yes.
4: We are going to miss Shay, and we will bid farewell to him in the last segment. That is what we are going to do. In the meantime, Carry On is going to come up at 7 o'clock Eastern time. Monty Bolaños is hanging out at the news desk. He is Kerry Rhodes. I'm Dan Beyer. Mary Mac, Shay Mogengard, all of us here. Easy as 1, 2, 3, 4 coming up. And I got to tell you guys,
6: it's not easy.
4: I tightened the screws today.
6: I tightened the screws.
4: 6.5 is the over-under.
6: Whoa!
4: It is, yes.
6: Dan, 6.5?
4: You've been living on easy street. I don't even know the answers, and I wrote them.
6: Oh, Lord. So he came today to embarrass us, guys. Let's step it up. All right? Mons, Shay, Mary, let's go. Later.
4: Tell you what was embarrassing was the end of that Wings Fever game last night. Did you guys see that in the afternoon? No, it wasn't embarrassing. But what it was were the star pieces all had opportunities to steal the spotlight. Monty knows what I'm talking about. Caitlin Clark, a 3, no good. Fever, nope, can't get the rebound. Wings get it. Paige Becker's going to go to the free throw line and seal the deal. And she misses both.
7: Both.
6: Paige missed both?
7: Paige Becker's missed both. Wow. To seal the game. Both.
4: Yes, would have sealed the deal. So then the Fever have a second left.
6: Uh-huh.
4: They call a timeout. It advances to half court. You know what the Wings are thinking. Well, Caitlin Clark's going to get the basketball.
6: Uh-huh.
4: So they have 19 players on Caitlin Clark. Kelsey Mitchell comes off on the backside trailing, catches it. Clean look. Off the rim and no good.
7: Oh. Clean look.
6: Oh. Kelsey?
4: Kelsey Mitchell? Yes. Here's the question. Later on last night, was it last night or was it the night before?
7: Yeah, last night, I think, actually.
4: Caitlin, the game was last night.
7: No, the game was yesterday morning.
4: Yesterday afternoon.
7: Yes. So I think it was last night.
4: Okay.
7: Does that make sense?
4: You know what I'm talking about?
7: Yes, I do know.
4: Morgan Wallen?
7: Correct. Yes.
4: But Caitlin Clark walked out with Morgan Wallen last night.
6: Yeah.
4: After a loss. After a loss.
6: So do you want to revisit this and say she's more popular than Aaron Judge now or what?
4: Well, all I know is you can't flake on Morgan Wallen after he called out everybody in Las Vegas for flaking on him.
6: That's right.
4: I don't think he had a walkout person the first night at Indy, but Caitlin Clark, I think, was the second one. And I think that's what we were all wondering. Well, obviously, if she was showing up the night before a game of their season opener, would have been a bad look.
6: Yes.
4: Would have been a bad look. Yep. But it would have given her an excuse on why she missed the shot that could have tied it against the Wings yesterday.
6: Yeah, no, I mean, the Morgan Wallen walkout thing is becoming too much for me that we're talking about this. But it just talks about Caitlin Clark's star power, Dan. That's what it talks about right now.
4: So now Aaron Judge is going to have to walk out with them, is what
6: exactly.
4: You're trying to
6: in
4: tell
6: New York.
4: Me when
6: in
4: they
6: New
4: go,
6: York.
4: They end up going to New York. I still get a kick out of all the TikToks. I do. You know, oh, man. Sorry, Mary. He's Carrie.
6: That's how he sounds too, Dan.
4: Carrie's next on Fox Sports Sunday.
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15: I have determined, and I'm never wrong about these things, the Orlando Magic are not cursed. They are not cursed, okay? They're not. They're stuck in the worst possible place. The worst possible place in sports. That mushy middle. That's where the Orlando Magic are. They're not bad enough to bottom out. They're not trying to bottom out. They did that a few years ago. And they've got a bunch of players that are high draft picks. They traded five draft picks to get Desmond Bain. Did anyone see him do anything good? I didn't see anything. The team is good. They're just not that good. And that's the Magic in a nutshell. They're good. They're just not that good. And it's the Disney honesty, right? It's that Disney honesty there from a team that plays its home games down the road from the Magic Castle there in Florida and all that. Their playoff identity. Here's the Orlando Magic playoff identity. All of it went to hell.
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17: You heard it all on the Knicks Radio Network. New York set an NBA postseason record with 11 three-pointers in the first quarter. They shot 24 three-pointers, shooting 57% from the arc. All five of New York's starters ended in double digits, and they are headed again to the Eastern Conference Finals. The Timberwolves are going to try to even their series at home against the Spurs. That's going to tip off at 7:30 Eastern time. In Major League Baseball, it's the top of the 10th inning in San Francisco, where the Pirates and the Giants are tied at 4. Bottom of the 10th inning in San Diego, where the Cardinals and the Padres are tied at 2. I'm Monty Bolaños.
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5: Yeah, yeah. 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
19: We carry on in five. Carry on or off comes up here on Fox Sports Radio. One down, one to go when it comes to the NBA playoffs. And boy, are the Sixers down. Boy, are the 76ers down after losing to the Knicks today. Welcome in. We've had some fun over the last 2 hours on this Mother's Day. Happy Mother's Day to your mom.
20: Yes.
19: Lovely woman who I've been able to meet in studio. Was it last year about this? I thought they came in off-season, your mom and dad, but I thought it was around this, maybe this time of year.
20: Yeah, I think you're right. Yeah, I think you're 100% right. Yep, Dan.
19: You forgot. Shay forgot to text his mom Happy Mother's Day.
20: Yeah, no, Shay is in the doghouse for sure.
19: But he's also in the last hour of work here at Fox Sports Radio. Yeah. We love Shay so much that we're keeping him working here. Like, this is it. All right, this is the countdown. 58 minutes left.
20: 58 minutes.
19: Yes, it's tough. He's already getting emotional for Clemens.
20: It's so hard.
21: Don't go to me right now.
19: Yes, don't.
20: To say goodbye.
19: It was easy to say goodbye to the Sixers because they didn't give us any reason to want to keep them around.
20: Yeah.
19: And the Knicks are moving on after the sweep today. Mm-hmm. And now the Knicks look like they are an NBA Finals contender and the best team in the Eastern Conference right now.
20: Oh, I mean, 100%. At this point, if anybody doesn't think that they are Finals bound here, I know it's going to be a tough matchup in that Eastern Conference Finals, but with whoever they face, they're going to have a stiffer challenge than they had in this round, but they have to be the favorite right now.
19: Ratings are up. Ratings are up in the postseason, and I think there's a couple of reasons. I think that the emergence of Philadelphia into the second round, Boston was into the playoffs, the Knicks are good. All of those storylines allows those markets, the three top markets in the Eastern Conference, to draw your eye. No offense to the Cavs and Raptors, even though it went seven games. We talked last week of that series. Would you rather that be over in four games, or would you want seven games if you're not that interested? Because there's different ways that you can go with it.
20: Yeah.
19: The point, as I take all these prisoners on my way to my point, is this. We're going to get a Final Four that is really interesting, that is really good, whether the Knicks play the Cavs or the Knicks play the Pistons. Like, the Knicks are the story.
20: Yeah.
19: So the Knicks become interesting. Oklahoma City, we feel, is on the verge. So they're the repeat champs. Can you knock them off? And whether Minnesota comes back or it is the Spurs, which I think a lot of people would like to see.
20: Yeah.
19: That is intriguing.
20: Yes.
19: So the Final Four that we're going to get, no disrespect to last year's Final Four. However, it seems that the Knicks are a better team last year. The Pacers weren't fluky, but they were, I don't know how many people believed in them. I think they needed to go to seven games because of, you remember Halliburton hitting all the last second shots.
20: Yeah.
19: And, you know, they eliminated the Bucks, they eliminated the Cavs, and then they go and end up beating the Knicks. But on the other side, you had Oklahoma City and Minnesota playing. You still were trying to believe in Minnesota, and we didn't believe in Oklahoma City. Now with Oklahoma City established, the Knicks look like they're a better team. San Antonio and Victor Wembanyama. I just think it's a much, much more believable. And again, I still think Minnesota could have a chance in this series. They have to obviously win tonight. But I think that the Final Four that we're going to get for the NBA playoffs is going to be pretty good.
20: Yeah, I agree with you. I think that Minnesota OKC rematch in the Western Conference Finals would be spicy, but also that Spurs OKC one would be extremely spicy. I mean, we've seen Chet and Wimby. They seem to don't really like each other, and they both competed for Defensive Player of the Year with Wimby winning it. So just like that fervor, that energy, that heat that comes between those two teams, two really young teams, athletic, physical, both of them, and they both have unicorns in Wimby and Chet. I mean, Chet's not, I wouldn't say he's on Wimby's trajectory as far as an offensive player, but still, he's a unicorn as well. 7 foot, can handle the ball, shoot the ball, plays defense. So that would be a spicy one. But also back east with the Knicks, you got the fanfare, you got the celebrities, you got the Knicks coming over and taking over Philadelphia home court and cheering louder than the Sixers fans in that space. So you know they're going to travel wherever they go. Cleveland, if they could come back and win it with James Harden and those guys having maybe a chance, a puncher's chance, he gets hot and he does what he did in game three and he keeps that energy going, maybe that's spicy. And with the Pistons, obviously, that's an old brand that's won a lot, and now they have a chance to come back and throw their hat in the ring and say, no, we're the best team out east. We were one. And so all these games would be interesting.
19: I think the Spurs winning, if they were to win over Minnesota, would then allow us to have that conversation of we don't know who's going to win the West. So as much as I like Minnesota, if Minnesota were to come back in this series and beat the Spurs, I just think,
20: you don't think they have no chance against OKC?
19: I don't. But I could be wrong. I could be wrong. Is that one of the topics here in Carry On? Let's find out right now.
0: Carry on, my wayward son. There'll be peace when you are done.
19: By the way, shout out to Team Grove. Grove tweeted in when we were doing the schedule that we blew it. Week one, Sunday Night Football is going to be Ravens at Texans.
20: Ooh,
19: that was his pick.
20: That's a good one.
19: I like
20: too.
19: It. Yeah. All right, I give Kerry Rhodes five topics. He tells us if he's on board or off on these five scenarios. Number one, the current Spurs will have more success than their previous dynasty.
20: Wow.
19: You on board or off?
20: I'm going to say I'm off. I'm off that one. This iteration of the Spurs are fun. We think they have potential to go to be the next dynasty or to have a nice run here. But, you know, history says it's hard to duplicate dynasties. And so the Spurs have it, and I'm going to lean on that for now. Tim Duncan, Ginobili, Parker, they're safe.
19: It's tough to match that resume. It truly is, but the sky's the limit, people think, for Wembanyama.
20: For sure.
19: Moving on to the other team in that series. Topic number two, carry on or off. Anthony Edwards won't make an NBA Finals in his career.
20: Woo! Oh, I'm gonna say I'm on board with that, Dan. It hurts me because I think they're a really good team, and I really think that they could win this one and move on to the next, and who knows. But this current iteration of the team that he has in Minnesota, OKC is too good right now, and other teams are going to be coming up here soon, too. This window is going to close shortly. So I'm going to say I'm on board with him not making the finals with Minnesota.
19: That's another portion of it. When watching the lottery today, I was like, okay, good. The number one pick at least went into the Eastern Conference to try to get some more star power there. Number three, the Cavaliers need James Harden next season. This was the topic of conversation that led to Monty's spot-on prediction that she had on Friday. Cavaliers, you on or off that they need James Harden next season?
20: Need? I got to say I'm off that one. The Cavs don't need James Harden to be a good team. That's been proven. They've done the last couple of years with other guys and even Darius Garland, who they traded away. But as far as needing him for next season, no, he'll be a 19-10 guy if he comes back again, but that's not going to get them over the hump.
19: He has a player option that he could exercise for next season or become a free agent. The talk leading up from the end of the regular season into the postseason was that Harden would opt out and maybe go back to the Cavaliers on a different sort of deal.
20: Okay.
19: Question number four, the 76ers will be better next season. You on or off that? You're giving me that look. I don't know what this look means.
20: I'm off it, Dan.
19: You are off of it.
20: Yes.
19: The reason I thought that maybe it could be is the progression of VJ Edgecombe.
20: Mm-hmm.
19: Tyrese Maxey, maybe they fill out their team, have a little bit more depth. But obviously, players are also a year older.
20: I was about to say, Paul George is not getting any younger. Joel Embiid is not getting any younger, and we've seen that he just can't stay healthy. Obviously, this team on paper is going to be a team that you would say they're going to be fine, but I just don't trust them to stay healthy enough to be better.
19: We played in the neighborhood on Friday. Did you know how many seasons Paul George has played in the NBA? I was shocked by this. I don't know why, but I was shocked.
20: I would say Paul George is around 14.
19: Monty, was this your question or was this Bowen Kranz? It was Bowen Kranz. It was 16.
20: Yeah.
19: He's in his 16th season, which I was like, wow.
20: You thought it was fewer?
19: I thought it was like 11.
20: No, you got to think about those Indiana days. Indiana.
19: I know, but it just doesn't seem like that far back. That's what's crazy. I know there's Indiana. I remember those Indiana days.
20: He was good then.
19: And the Thunder days.
20: Yeah.
19: But it's been a while. All right, final question, the big one. Tomorrow is LeBron James' last game in a Lakers uniform.
20: Ooh.
19: This can go a lot of ways. You think they could win and extend the series? You think he could be back next season? Are you on board or off?
20: Ooh, that little caveat right there. I'm on board, Dan. I'm on board.
19: Yep, I am too.
20: This is it, Dan. I don't know what else you can possibly try to squeeze out of that LeBron situation in LA. He got him a championship. You can discredit it all you want. He got one. I think it's over.
19: There it is. Carry on and off here on Fox Sports Radio. Because I was saying on Friday with Monty, we were talking about the Cavs, and the reason we got into the conversation was Cavs were down 2-0. Mm-hmm. Harden had not had a great series, and the Lakers were down 2-0. And LeBron had kind of thrown Luka under the bus for not being there earlier in the week. And it just seemed like they're, and I think a lot of signs point to LeBron leaving LA after this season, at least in my mind. Mm-hmm. And how many other places can he go? And I think Cleveland had been an option. I still think it is an option, but previously it didn't seem like the Cavaliers needed him. Now 2-1 could be a different story, but I still think that they could use LeBron James, and it would allow LeBron, instead of being the villain, because that's who he's really turned into in LA, even more so I think than Miami, but it would allow him to end his career back home and on a feel good story.
20: You think he's more of a villain now than when he went to Miami?
19: I think that this tenure,
20: yeah.
19: I think that the Heat fans really loved him.
20: Mm-hmm.
19: And he was obviously the bad guy I think when he left Cleveland, a lot of people turned on him.
20: Yeah.
19: But I think that this tenure with the Lakers is just worn on everybody. So maybe the villainous nature of it hasn't been there. But, yeah, I just think people have kind of had enough. And I think he needs something good, a positive spin. And I think going back to Cleveland would allow that.
20: I like that, yeah.
19: He's Kerry Rhodes. I'm Dan Beyer. It is Fox Sports Sunday. Our game of easy is 1, 2, 3, 4. And it's going to be a tough one today. Coming up next, he's Kerry. I'm Dan here on Fox Sports Sunday.
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13: Happy Mother's Day to all the moms out there. He's the All-Pro. Find him on X at Kerry 25 Rhodes. You can find me at Dan Byer on Fox. Again, happy Mother's Day to my wife, who's home with my son right now, who is napping. We had one of the Knicks-Sixers ended, so
14: oh yeah,
13: Jack Hanna's Wild Outdoors, and he was catching, like, baby crocodiles.
14: Yeah, he was.
13: And I quick texted my wife. I'm like, turn it on to Channel 7, because my son would absolutely love that
14: stuff. Oh, that's what you were doing? I thought you were just ignoring me.
13: No.
14: That was to the wife.
13: True, okay. It was. I just said, turn to Channel 7. He'll want to watch it. Today's also the last day of our executive producer, Shay Mogengar. We say goodbye to Shay at the end of the show. Mary Mack is here running the ones and twos. Monty Bolaños is at the news desk.
14: Momsy.
13: Mother's Day.
14: Yeah.
13: You ready to do this?
14: I don't know.
13: It's going to be a tough one. Time to play easy as 1, 2, 3, 4.
14: Oh, Lord.
13: This is where I give Kerry Rhodes 4 topics. He doesn't have to give me all of the correct answers, just some of them. Perfect score of 10 is the goal. But I set an over-under. Sometimes it's 7.5, sometimes it's 6.5, or 7.5, 8.5, around that range. Today it's tough. 6.5. If you get 7 of these, I'm going to be impressed. Again, I don't even know some of these answers. Are you ready to go? You ready to play?
15: Wait a minute.
14: Sure.
15: Well, you don't know the answer?
13: I do, but it's just a way to emphasize how difficult, Mary, I think this is. I think that this...
14: Oh, my goodness.
13: But that's what you guys are for. You guys are
14: Come
13: for
14: on,
13: the
14: guys.
13: Lifelines.
14: We got... Hey, 4 heads is better than...
15: Everyone's saying prayers
14: one,
15: right now.
14: One, right?
13: Is Shay here? Like, no, there. Oh, there he is. Okay. We have 9 lights. Everything's reflecting. There's no lights on in that studio. Oh, he's changing the for Sabres and Canadiens. All right. Maybe that'll help you, as there is a hockey question.
14: There is. Good job, Shay.
13: Are you ready to play?
14: Let's do it.
13: Name one of two new franchises in the WNBA this season.
14: Come on, Monty.
13: WNBA.
14: You said just one, right?
13: One of two.
14: Monty.
15: Okay, hold on.
13: I will take city or nickname.
15: Okay. I don't...
14: Just need one.
15: Tempo, but I don't know where they're at.
14: Tempo.
15: That is a new team. I just don't know where they're at.
14: Tempo. He said city or name. You said city or name?
13: Yes.
15: Yeah.
13: City or team name.
14: City.
15: I really don't know. Tempo, though.
14: Tempo.
13: Show me Tempo.
14: Hey!
13: The Toronto Tempo.
15: Oh, I would have never gotten
14: that. Is it Toronto?
13: Yes.
14: Wow.
15: No, I was not going to get that. But I was like...
13: Alliteration.
15: Yeah, now I won't forget, but...
13: The Toronto Tempo. The other team, the Portland Fire.
14: Portland.
13: The Portland Fire. Bringing the league total to how many, Monty?
15: Oh, we just did this. 15?
13: It is correct. Up 15. To 15 teams.
14: Yeah. Were you banking on me getting that first one in the total?
13: Yeah, that's one of the easier ones.
14: Oh, my goodness.
13: Portland Fire and the Houston Tempo.
14: Oh, my goodness.
13: By the way, if you'll just give me 60 seconds. These short names... I'm done with it. People don't like the Commanders.
14: Right.
13: Yeah, no, our Commanders. They don't like it because they want the old nickname. I understand that.
14: Yeah.
13: Commanders isn't bad. Everything now is just this, like, this untouchable object, and it's short, And I blame the Heat and Magic because they started this. Nothing is like ending in S anymore. Everything has got to just be something. Who are you? We're the air. What? That doesn't. We're the speed. Huh? We're the tempo. What?
15: Could have been Temptations.
14: Well, I mean, it's, you can't be plural with those, Dan. No, tempo no. And air, like, that's the plural.
13: I know. They're all dumb. It's all stupid. It's all dumb.
15: So stupid.
13: How about this? Wildcats. Remember those? Yeah. Remember? Like, yes.
0: I'm not gonna, this is a boomerang right now, dude.
13: Yeah, this is. No cap. Seriously, no cap. No cap at all.
0: Rap cap.
13: Who are you? We're the inertia. What? What? Your team? What? That doesn't even make. We're the gravity. That is dumb. That's,
14: ooh,
13: that's
14: the Birmingham gravity.
13: Yeah, that's dumb. That's dumb. Just be an animal. You know,
14: an animal?
13: Be antelopes. Yeah. That's fine. I don't care if you get eaten by lions or tigers. Fine, antelopes. Good with me. Gosh, tempo.
15: According to Dan.
13: Just so dumb.
14: According to Dan.
15: According to Dan.
13: According to Dan.
15: Nope, not. Uh-uh.
13: That's another one. Good job. Hold up, hold up. Hold on, hold on. All right, name two of three.
14: Two of three.
13: States that have hosted the most PGA championships in golf. This is why it was 6.5.
14: Dan, what are you doing?
13: Listen, you've got one coming up next week. All right?
14: All right, you said two of three states?
13: Yes.
14: PGA, California?
15: I would say California.
14: California's one, right?
15: But I don't, he already doesn't like that answer.
14: No, he's already lying.
15: He already doesn't like that answer. Okay, hold on.
0: I said Georgia.
15: Atlanta?
0: Georgia.
15: Yeah, like Atlanta?
13: Georgia?
15: Georgia?
13: Sweet.
0: I don't like how he's singing, though.
15: That's where Augusta is.
14: Hold on. Wait, time out, Monty.
0: You see where he's singing? Hold on, Monty.
13: Yes, Monty, that's Mary, the Masters. Out. That's not the PGA Championship.
1: Say, I wouldn't go Georgia.
14: Say, Shay's a golf guy. What you got, Shay?
1: Okay, I'm not going to lie. The wordings when it comes to... I know, because they're... Like, what the PGA Championship is... Like, I don't know what... Like, I know... Because golf is confusing with its titles.
15: You're saying a lot of nothing here, Shay. No.
1: Like, the Genesis Open is like a bit... Or like the Augusta
13: the
1: National.
13: The PGA Championship moves. Is not a... PGA Championship is one of the four majors.
1: Exactly. Yes.
15: But it moves, right? So,
13: yes, it does.
15: Okay.
1: So, I want to say Cali is up there. And yeah. I also want to say Arizona.
14: I think you might be right with Arizona. I'll go California, Arizona.
13: Are those your two final answers?
15: Come on.
14: Yes.
15: We got it.
13: All right. Is it California?
15: No!
0: Good job. Good job, everybody.
1: Maybe Florida. Oof.
13: Is it Arizona? Is it Arizona? No, it is not. It is not. New York, numero uno, wow. 14 times.
1: I'm
13: the great state of Ohio, 11.
1: Yeah, Ohio.
13: And Pennsylvania, where it will be held next week, which when we had Hunter Mahan on our show last week, Monty, said outside of Philadelphia, the PGA Championship in Pennsylvania. So Pennsylvania will get his 10th PGA Championship.
1: I was thinking warm. Contempts.
15: Yeah.
14: That's ridiculous.
13: The PGA Championship has not been in California since 1995.
15: We're doing
13: great.
15: But
13: it will be back in a couple of years.
1: Interesting.
13: When it's in San Francisco at the Olympic Club. And they usually don't hold majors in Arizona because of the heat.
1: Oh, I see.
13: Yes. Who wants to tee it up in June?
14: There is some.
13: Right?
14: Yeah.
1: Makes sense.
14: Well.
13: Hey.
1: I thought I was close.
14: We still got a chance. We got a chance.
13: Here comes our hockey question. Name three of the four 3 seeds that were in the Stanley Cup playoffs.
1: Dan, it's my last one.
13: Yeah, I know, but there's a reason why this one is important.
14: All right, say it again, Dan. One more time.
13: Okay, Monty is getting it. Name three of the four 3 seeds in the Stanley Cup playoffs. And I'll even give you guys a hint.
14: One of them playing right now.
13: There's your hint.
14: So I'll take.
13: I was going to give a different hint, but he gave his own hint.
14: All right, so Montreal's one.
1: That's a Canadian team. I feel like.
15: So?
14: What does that mean?
15: To do with anything?
1: Aren't they, like, better? Wouldn't Buffalo.
15: So no. What does that have to do with anything?
14: No, Buffalo.
13: They haven't won a cup since the early
1: 90s.
13: No. Okay,
1: that's Canadian team. Okay.
14: I'll say Montreal's one. What'd you guys.
15: I think the Ducks were a 3 seed.
14: Anaheim's a 3 seed?
15: Yeah, I think the Anaheim Ducks were a 3 seed.
14: So Montreal, Anaheim.
1: Flyers just got eliminated.
15: And I thought the Flyers were good. I don't think the Flyers were a 3 seed.
1: They just got eliminated by...
14: Who they got eliminated by? Who?
1: Was it the Penguins?
14: Wasn't the avalanche? I mean, the hurricanes.
1: But they're good.
15: But the hurricanes, I don't think we're a three.
1: Yeah, they're not a three seed.
14: Well, they swept. Ooh. No, the hurricane is like a one, right?
15: That's what I would guess a one.
14: But it is a second round, so they could be right in that middle.
15: That's also fair too.
14: Who did they play?
1: The Flyers.
14: The Flyers might be. They might. I'll just put them for.
15: Who's still in this?
1: I think the Penguins, I think.
14: No, they're out.
1: Got eliminated last round. Who eliminated them?
14: The Penguins.
1: Was it the Flyers? I think it was the Flyers. I think it was the Flyers.
14: Man, oof. All right, let's go Montreal. We go Anaheim.
13: Okay.
14: You think the Flyers?
15: But wait,
1: that doesn't count though because they got eliminated already.
15: I don't think that matters.
13: Well, yeah, it doesn't matter.
15: No, it was just like Flyers. Who was a three seed?
14: They just said three seed. Yeah.
13: Yeah, there are four. There are four of them in the bracket.
14: Right.
13: Yep. You ready to go? Those are your final answers?
1: Yeah.
13: Yes. All right. Show me Montreal. There they are, the Canadiens, a three seed playing the one seed Buffalo. Show me the Anaheim Ducks. They're the three seed facing the Vegas Golden Knights, the one seed. And show me the Philadelphia Flyers.
14: Yay! There it is.
13: The three seed swept by Carolina.
14: Yes.
13: The other three seed, the Minnesota Wild, who are facing the Avalanche. Every series in these semifinals are one versus three.
15: Hey. Oh, interesting.
13: You had four one seeds. You had four three seeds advance. Oh, wow. Yeah, all the twos and fours were.
14: That's interesting.
13: You know what that makes these playoffs? Odd.
1: Oh.
15: You're so stupid.
13: You're not going to get that 10-2 on weekdays, Shay. I'll tell you that much.
1: I don't think so.
13: No way. You get it? Odd. They're odd numbers. That's why.
14: You're rethinking it, Shay? You're rethinking it?
15: That was good, guys. Good job. That was really well done. Way to work, Shay. That was great.
13: And the thing that I was going to say.
14: What were you going to say?
13: I was going to give the clue of that they have all advanced. But then he was like, what, you're going to tell me one's playing right now? And I'm like, sure, all right, absolutely. Figure it out, Buffalo or Montreal. It's up to you.
14: I definitely knew that. I knew Buffalo was a higher seed.
13: Yes. And they're up 1-0 right now. Sorry to do your job, Monsi.
15: No, all right, I'm good.
13: Final one, 4 points so far. You get three of these, you hit the over. Job well done.
14: Why are you laughing? Is it hard?
13: I had to workshop this around to make it work because you knew it was going to be NBA related and it had to work around the draft lottery.
14: Oh, Lord.
13: Name four of five Western Conference NBA teams to have never won the NBA draft lottery or have the first overall pick in the draft lottery era, which started in 1985.
14: So there are five teams
13: from the Western Conference who have never picked number one overall or won the lottery in the draft era. Give me four out of the five.
14: Okay.
13: So it's almost like who has and then who's left,
14: yes,
13: right?
14: Yes. In the West, we'll go Memphis.
13: Okay.
14: I just got to do it in my mind.
13: Mary, Shay, Monsi, you feel free to.
15: It's not the Clippers.
13: Put them in the other column.
15: Put them in the other.
14: No, we got Memphis.
15: Has Portland ever had the number one pick?
14: Well, not since the draft, not since the new draft era. They had it before. They took Sam Bowie. Back in the day. But he said since after 1998.
13: Yeah, Sam Bowie was second.
14: But
13: it was before the draft.
15: Okay, so maybe Portland?
1: I know, because I saw something, because the Pacers kind of got screwed.
15: Right.
1: This year.
14: That's East.
15: But that's East. We're on the Western. Yeah, that's why.
13: By the way, the Pacers are one of the teams.
1: Yeah, because they've never gotten. I saw that.
15: Yeah.
14: Oh, you did?
1: Just the West?
13: Yes, just the West. That's why I had to make this question work.
1: Okay. Because we did this last year where it was, we did it, but it wasn't just the West.
14: I'm pretty sure
1: the Nuggets were on there, but that's the only team I remember from the West. I'm pretty sure the Nuggets were on there.
14: Okay, I'll trust you.
1: I think.
14: He said, I trust you.
1: From the West.
13: One of my favorite things is the second guessing you do. That everybody does in this game.
1: Nuggets.
14: Okay, so
1: Nuggets,
14: we got Memphis. Nuggets, we got Nuggets. Denver.
13: Western Conference teams, four out of the five.
14: Sacramento had it because they took
1: Kings of
14: Marvin. Did they take Marvin Bagley one?
15: Or no, the other guy. That didn't turn out good.
14: DeAndre.
15: No, that's not him either.
14: Okay, wait.
15: But it's not. It's not the Kings. I know exactly
14: you know
15: what you're talking
14: about.
15: And then he like flamed out after like three or four seasons. He won Rookie of the Year, I want to say. The rookie that they got is number one. Oh my God, what was his name? It doesn't matter,
13: what
15: but it's not
13: his
15: him.
13: What was his name?
14: Did they take De'Aaron Fox with the one?
15: They made it.
14: Because it was over
15: two.
14: Lonzo Ball.
15: They may have too, but I'm thinking of somebody else also. You know what I'm saying?
14: Yeah. Okay.
15: So it's not the Kings.
14: Okay, so Memphis, Denver. I mean.
15: Dallas has selected. Yes, hello. Just happened. Idiot. Hello. Hello. Sorry, guys.
14: It's so hard when you can't see.
15: I'm trying to like think of the teams.
14: Okay,
15: you know what I'm saying?
14: Phoenix. Phoenix never had number one, did they? One?
15: Phoenix. What was Devin Booker?
14: He was like four or something like that. In that range.
15: Okay.
14: So I'll go Phoenix.
15: Okay, I like it.
14: I'll go Suns.
15: The Thunder, have they had the number one overall pick? I know they have 35 picks every year, but do they have the number one?
14: That might be correct.
15: You know what I'm saying?
14: Because the rant was, what, two?
1: They've never had one.
14: There you go.
1: Now that I think about it, they've never had one.
15: There you go. Okay.
14: We'll go there.
1: You're right. Yeah,
14: we'll
1: go OKC. That was a good poll, Monsi.
14: So Memphis, Nuggets, Suns, OKC, Dan.
13: Okay. Oh, wait. You guys sure?
1: I don't like the Suns.
15: No. You don't like the Suns? Who do you think?
14: Oh, wait. No, Steve? I don't like good call.
1: I don't like the Suns.
14: Good call, because DeAndre Ayton went to the Suns. Number one.
15: Right. Okay.
14: Good call, Shay.
15: Great job.
14: Dan was ready.
13: Good, great job.
1: The minute you guys said Suns, because that's why, and then when she said Thunder, I was like,
14: and it's crazy, because I was saying it too. I'm like DeAndre Ayton, Marvin Bagley. I knew
1: recent.
14: It was that draft.
1: Yeah.
14: All right, so now we got Memphis, Nuggets, OKC. We need one more.
1: West teams, name them.
14: So maybe Portland. There we go. Because we said they
1: been
14: didn't
1: so bad for so long,
14: but they hadn't had a number one though.
1: They're always bad.
15: They're not always
14: I
15: bad.
14: I think it's Portland. You said Portland earlier, didn't you?
15: I did. It's Portland, Houston. Okay, I feel like we've gone through most teams. Houston have the Rockets had the number one overall pick?
14: Yeah. Well, I don't know since 1998 because they took Akeem Olajuwon at one, but that was
15: earlier. So since then,
13: all right, we're gonna need a final answer.
16: Y'all never mentioned Utah.
15: They had number one pick.
14: Yeah.
16: Never mind.
13: All right. You guys
14: where are we
13: going to
14: go? Houston or Portland? It's going
1: and it's
14: five teams, he said, so it doesn't really matter.
15: Yeah. Okay.
14: If we're Houston, Portland.
13: You want to go Portland or Houston? What's the. I've got Memphis, the Nuggets, and OKC.
14: All right. Houston or Portland? We're going to go Portland?
15: Yeah. Why not?
13: Okay, Portland. All right. Show me Memphis.
14: I knew
13: John Morant was number two, but never number one.
15: Good job.
13: Show me the Denver Nuggets.
1: Yes.
13: Good job. Longer tenured teams. Show me Oklahoma City.
15: In fact, I'm not even sure
13: if they had it with the Sonics. You know,
14: it wasn't even
13: at that time. And finally, is it Portland?
15: No!
13: Oh, Greg Oden says no.
14: Okay, of course!
1: Hello. Greg Oden. Biggest bust in the
15: world. I know, because he's so forgettable, but oh.
13: Yao Ming also said no with the Houston Rockets.
15: Oh, okay.
14: Yep.
1: Yeah.
15: So who was it?
13: The Los Angeles Lakers.
15: Shut up.
14: Wait. See, that's what threw me off, because I'm thinking Magic, obviously.
13: Yeah, James Worthy was... in 82.
14: Yeah.
13: And you ready for this? Did I cheat?
15: No.
13: Or did you guys ignore Mary Mack and the Utah Jazz? The Utah Jazz, they have not had the first overall pick. The Mavericks had it last year. The Hawks had it the year before. Spurs, Magic, Pistons, Timberwolves. Suns.
14: Mary.
13: Yes.
15: Damn, Mary.
14: Mary,
15: sorry.
14: Did you know that one really?
15: Just guessed it.
14: Yeah.
13: She ain't going to tell you.
15: She shouldn't.
16: I literally was like, okay, we named a bunch of West teams. I didn't hear Utah. I was like, you know what? Let's just say Utah.
15: I really thought Utah had the number one overall pick in at least the last 10 years.
16: C's get degrees, you guys.
15: I did. I don't know who I was thinking of. Ace Bailey. I don't know. I don't know who I was thinking of.
13: Sacramento had it in 1989 with Purvis Ellison. That was way back when, but they were at number two, Marvin Bagley. I'm so glad we didn't get Luka.
14: Exactly. That's what I knew.
15: But
14: that,
15: who's the guy I'm thinking?
14: For who?
1: The Jazz got two also.
15: The Sacramento Kings had a...
16: I'm just proud that I knew this.
13: Yeah, that was good.
14: Good job, Mary.
13: So the Raptors took Andrea Bargnani in 2006. Anthony Bennett went to the Cavs in 2013.
14: That's right.
13: Just, I don't know if you guys were thinking of like, and Zachary Rizashay, as you said, went
14: Atlanta.
13: To the Hawks.
14: Yep.
13: But just number one picks that maybe we would have forgotten.
14: Yeah.
13: But there it was. great job in figuring it out. You had to figure out the 15. You knew Minnesota wasn't because of Anthony Edwards, yeah, yeah, and you had Dallas, and yeah, you worked it out. You saved yourself with the Suns with Ayton.
14: Yep, that was a great.
13: Good play there. All right, Monty's going to have to hold off in her search and who she was thinking of. She's got to tell us.
15: No, I'm so bothered by this.
13: We'll figure it out, and we'll get it on the other side of your update as the Timberwolves and
15: Tyreek Evans. That's who I was thinking of.
13: Oh, that's who you were thinking of.
15: That's who I was thinking. He was a king, no?
13: Yeah. Yes, he was, but he wasn't first overall.
15: He wasn't first. That's who I was thinking of. All right. I was so important. I needed to get it out. The Kings, the Knicks guys are headed to the Eastern Conference Finals once again, completely dominating the 76ers in game four. 144-114 was the final score. They even set an NBA postseason record with 11 three-pointers in the first quarter of this game. They shot 57% from beyond the arc, hitting 24 threes in total. Again, 14 players, at least 14 players recorded minutes for New York in this one. Timberwolves and the Spurs probably tipping off any second now. San Antonio leads that series 2-1. When it comes to the Stanley Cup playoffs, there is a game going on too today, but the first one just got underway between the Sabres and the Canadiens. Late in the first period, Sabres are up 1-0. When it comes to baseball, bottom of the 11th inning in San Francisco, Pirates and the Giants are tied at 6 apiece. The Tigers right now and the Royals are scoreless, but that one just started, bottom of the first inning. Baltimore, or is this a side story? Orioles pitcher Anthony Nunez, I'll wrap it up here. There's a video going around. He was coming off the mound and he looked at the camera and he said, "It's a boy." Just as clear as day. He was doing a family announcement. His brother and sister-in-law are expecting, and he made an announcement to the family that it's a boy.
13: Oh, that's great.
15: It was, and you could clearly, you know, read his lips.
13: Yeah.
15: So, way to go. And the Orioles did win today against the A's 2-1.
13: I saw another one similar where the catcher was going to go out and wear the sleeve. I was going to wear a pink sleeve or a blue sleeve.
15: Oh, yeah. That's awesome.
13: And so, whatever it was, and I think the family may have been in the box, and I can't remember what team it was,
14: that's
13: but
14: cool.
13: A similar.
14: Yeah.
13: Yep. That, and very few of them are cool, by the way. Gender reveals. You know, just.
15: Oh,
13: no.
15: Yeah. Oh, absolutely.
14: Oh, they use it. Yeah, usually cringe, for sure.
13: You want to go over for a gender reveal party?
15: No.
13: What about the baby shower?
14: No,
13: it's completely different.
14: Nope.
13: So I got to get you two gifts?
15: Yeah.
13: Is that what it is?
15: Yeah.
13: How do I know what to buy for and who to buy for?
15: Yeah.
13: Well, you'll figure that out at the baby shower. All right. By the way, you guys hit the over. You hit 7 points.
15: That's right.
13: You hit the over on Shay's.
14: Yeah. Way to work. Way to work it, guys.
1: Hey, come on. Did not leave on a bad note. Thank you.
13: Absolutely not. All right, we say goodbye to Shay.
15: No.
13: And Carrie makes a pick on Spurs Timberwolves as that series could go one way or another depending on the outcome tonight. That's all next year on Fox Sports Sunday.
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17: We lost an absolute legend, John Sterling, former play-by-play man for the New York Yankees. One of the last of the great. I don't know that we're ever going to have a play-by-play guy locally like John Sterling again. We have great play-by-play guys, but so synonymous one team where his act and his talent was able to win over an entire city. 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Whether he was making up a home run call for Judge or Giancarlo Stanton, it was really something to watch and listen to. The thing about Sterling, and I loved listening to him and Susan Waldman do games because it was so entertaining.
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17: 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Yeah.
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28: I have determined, and I'm never wrong about these things, the Orlando Magic are not cursed. They are not cursed, okay? They're not. They're stuck in the worst possible place. The worst possible place in sports. That mushy middle. That's where the Orlando Magic are. They're not bad enough to bottom out. They're not trying to bottom out. They did that a few years ago. And they've got a bunch of players that are high draft picks. They traded 5 draft picks to get Desmond Bane. Did anyone see him do anything good? I didn't see anything. The team is good. They're just not that good. And that's the Magic in a nutshell. They're good. They're just not that good. And it's the Disney honesty, right? It's that Disney honesty there from a team that plays its home games down the road from the Magic Castle there in Florida and all that. Their playoff identity. Here's the Orlando Magic playoff identity. All of it went to hell.
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0: Fox Sports Sunday. He's Kerry Rhodes, the All-Pro. I'm Dan Beyer. If you missed any of today's show, you'll want to catch the podcast. Just search Fox Sports Radio wherever you get your podcasts. Right after the show, today's podcast will be posted. Be sure to follow the podcast, rated 5 stars, and you can even provide a review. Again, just search Fox Sports Radio wherever you get your podcasts, and you'll find today's full show posted right after we get off the air. When we get off the air today, that will mean our executive producer, Shay Mogengard's tenure at Fox Sports Radio is over. At least this one. So we say goodbye to Shay, who is off to a new opportunity. But we so appreciated Shay's work. And before I say any more and let the crew say any more, I do want to just point out that sometimes Rhodes do come back to this building, and you will always be welcome back with open arms, Shay. But is I know Kerry and I have appreciated you being our producer for the last year plus or so. I would say the ideas, Shay's initiative to not only do what he does just as a producer, but what he has tried to do with our video concepts here at the network, mm-hmm. in learning the technical aspects of it, really are unmatched in your position, Shay. So you should wear that as a badge of honor. It's something that has always impressed me of how much you want to do more and learn more. And I've always thought that that is one of your great qualities. So you should be very, very proud of that. Just one of the many things that we will miss about having you here. In addition to your great attitude, I don't want to say everything because I don't want to steal anybody's thunder, but there are a lot of facets to you that we all love, and that's one of them for me.
1: Yeah, I everything you said, Dan, I second that. But yeah, Shay's somebody that cares in this business. I've been here for a couple of years now, and you know, seeing people come and go, you know, people are always, you know, trying to advance and be the best version of themselves. But being in the moment